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3: The tailback is Henry. They give it to him. Lead blocker is Durham Smythe. Henry bounces to the outside, reaches for the goal line, and he's in. Touchdown, Ravens. 31 in New Orleans, first and 10 Atlanta. Snap, fake handoff, rolling Penix. Sets, winds up, long pass down the middle. Caught over the shoulder. Touchdown, Dotson, in the middle of the end zone, 3 yards deep. 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
4: Welcome to Mercedes-Benz Stadium in Atlanta, Georgia, for Week 5 of Sunday Night Football as the Atlanta Falcons host the Baltimore Ravens. 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I'm Ryan Radke, along with Derek Rackley. Scott Graham will join us shortly from our Westwood One studios. Well, it's amazing how quickly things can change in the NFL. 2 weeks ago, the Falcons had been blown out in back-to-back games and looked like they might be the worst team in the league. 2 weeks later, Atlanta has back-to-back blowout wins, and now suddenly they look like they might be a division favorite. Rack, you live here in Atlanta, so you have seen this up close and personal. Michael Penix comes back, and all of a sudden, the Falcons have undergone an amazing transformation.
5: Yeah, I mean, I think back to a few weeks ago when I was inside this building when the Carolina Panthers were here, and the Falcons got absolutely blown out in that game, and this crowd base didn't really know what they were seeing. But in comes Michael Penix against the Green Bay Packers on Thursday Night Football, and it was a completely different offense, a completely different team. They had balance. They were taking shots downfield. They got Drake London involved. So his insertion back into the lineup has given them the fuel that they needed to get on this winning streak.
4: All right, on the other side, this is game number 5 of the Jesse Minter era of Ravens football. So far, so good. Baltimore off to a 3-1 start. But no Lamar Jackson tonight, out with an ankle injury. That means Stu Puntley takes over at quarterback.
5: Yes, and he's done that before. He's filled in for Lamar Jackson, and so he's going to need to make some plays in this game. But think about it, he's got some players on offense. Mark Andrews has been around this organization for a long time. Derrick Henry, the king, obviously. Zay Flowers, getting him involved in this offense a whole lot more this year. He's got playmakers, get the football in their hands, but he's going to have to make a couple critical decisions in this game tonight.
4: And we'll see an elite running back matchup in this game tonight. Derrick Henry on one side, Bijan Robinson on the other. They have different styles, Rack, but boy, they both get it done.
5: Yeah, definitely a slash style with Bijan Robinson, a ground and pound with Derrick Henry. Derrick Henry going to be going to the Hall of Fame one day, but they're both going to try to lean on these guys to see if they can create an edge for their teams.
4: Much more to come from Mercedes-Benz Stadium as we approach kickoff between the Ravens and the Falcons. But when we return, Scott Graham joins us from our Progressive Insurance studios. 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
9: From our Westwood One studios, getting you ready for the Baltimore Ravens and Atlanta Falcons tonight. Let's get you updated on what's happened earlier today in Week 5 in the National Football League. San Francisco 49ers remain unbeaten. They get a field goal from Eddie Pinheiro inside 2 minutes left and hang on for a 32-29 win over Seattle. San Francisco now 5-0 to start the year. Minnesota is as well. They went to New Orleans today. Their defense continued to flex muscle. They win by a score of 23-13. Meanwhile, Green Bay is back in the conversation once again. They blow out Chicago today, 31-7 at Lambeau Field. Both of those teams are now 3-2. Detroit's back in the conversation as well. They win in Arizona, 45-21 today. Lions improved to 3-2. The NFC East, the Giants and Washington Commanders ended in a 27-all tie today in a crazy ending in D.C. Giants 3-1-1 will be the division leaders. The Eagles earlier today lost to Jacksonville. Cam Little, a game-winning 57-yard field goal in London as time expired for a 19-17 win. Other games, Patriots end up beating the Raiders today 45-17. It was Denver over the Chargers in L.A. 23-17. Pittsburgh improved to 3-2 with a 34-22 win over Indianapolis. Bengals win in Miami 31-24, the final in that one. Jets hang on for a win over Cleveland 17-12. And Houston gets their first victory of the year, knocking off Tennessee 26-3. They will also be getting Marvin Harrison Jr. via trade that we found out about earlier today. We, of course, are working our way toward kickoff of Sunday Night Football. Time to hear now from Nick Costos, the host of You Better You Bet on Westwood One Sports, with some of the numbers our listeners might be interested in for tonight's matchup between the Ravens and the Falcons. Nick?
6: Thanks, Scott. The spread for Sunday Night Football sees Michael Penix Jr. in the Atlanta Falcons, a 3-point home favorite over Tyler Huntley in the Baltimore Ravens. The total is 44. And this betting market was turned upside down once the expectation became that Ravens star quarterback Lamar Jackson would not play with an ankle injury. Jackson was ruled out on Friday. Baltimore was going to be more than a 3-point road favorite with a total of 47. Without Jackson, bettors are expecting less points, which does make sense, and Atlanta now favored. In fact, this point spread hit as high as Atlanta minus 3.5 before there was interest in Baltimore. And I agree with bettors on Ravens plus 3.5. The Falcons have been dominant the last 2 weeks, keyed by star running back Bijan Robinson, but it's hard to imagine the Ravens losing like that. At plus 3.5 or better, I like the Ravens to cover. As for props, Ravens receiver Zay Flowers has been amazing this season. Flowers yardage prop tonight, 65.5. Scott, back to you.
9: All right, thanks, Nick. As we continue with the pregame show, we're going to talk about the unbelievable turnaround for the Atlanta Falcons with their head coach, Kevin Stefanski. This is Westwood One's coverage of the National Football League.
10: How did I lose weight? And I did. Lean, right here. I did. 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
9: 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Ravens and the Falcons tonight at Mercedes-Benz Stadium. Derrick Henry, of course, going to pick up part of the load with Lamar Jackson being out once again, but it's the other running back that everybody's got their eye on, including first-year Baltimore head coach Jesse Minter, who's got to get ready for Bijan Robinson.
11: They got a wide range of schemes. They get him running downhill and especially like the stretch play where you're running towards the numbers and you give him a lot of different ways to cut that play, take it all the way outside. He's got speed to break it once he gets out. I mean, he's an elite player with a good offensive line and a bunch of other good players around him. And then the quarterback has really, you can just sense like a confidence in that offense with him out there these last couple games. You know, see it as a great challenge and a great opportunity more than anything for us to play, to continue to chase improvement and play the way that we need to play on defense.
9: Well, the Falcons are averaging 40 points per game with Michael Penix Jr. starting, but Bijan Robinson is the star of the show, and primetime seems to suit him really well. In watching what he is capable of doing, in many ways, it's been eye-popping. I talked with his head coach, Kevin Stefanski, this week and asked, with the combination of strength, speed, size, the ability to turn on a dime, have we even come close to seeing the ceiling for what Bijan can do?
12: I could only tell you from my background. I've spent a lot of time. I was around Adrian Peterson for a long time. I was around Nick Chubb for a long time. All these guys are great in their own right, and they're unique in their own right. I can appreciate, though, to the question, I can appreciate the different styles that I as a coach and we as fans have been able to witness. And Bijan is very unique, and not many humans possess the home run speed, the ability to cut, the power to run behind his pads. There's some runs all four of these last weeks where it's not blocked great, and you tip your cap to the defense, and you got to put your head down, and you got to churn those legs. And we call them dirty runs. And there's some dirty runs that maybe gain six, and they have no reason they should gain six. They have no right gaining six, but he puts his head down and churns those legs. So that package of power, speed, ability to fall forward, and then what he can do in the pass game, catching the ball in the backfield, it's very, very rare. I'm glad we got him.
9: I bet you are. The running of this offense, Mike has come back from his injury, and after the first couple of throws, he has looked tremendously comfortable in what he's doing. Is that a function of the experience that he's had? I mean, you're new. How new is your system for him?
12: Sure. I'd give Mike a ton of credit. I'd give Mike and his coaches a ton of credit. They've worked very hard since the spring. You know, this was a new system for everybody in our quarterback room. So understanding the nuance, understanding the whys behind all of these plays, and then just sheer work and reps and getting the under center footwork correct in the run game, understanding the cans, as we call them, in the run game of when we're getting to a pass or we're getting to a different run. I think it's just a lot of work. So if Mike looks comfortable, it's the product of a lot of work that he's done really through the spring, through the summer, and into the season.
9: You come from having had some success in your job previously as the head coach of the Cleveland Browns. And a lot of people that were saying, you know, situation, circumstance didn't make it easy for him in that spot. You know, the quarterback situation, all of it. You'd been a coach of the year. You'd been a playoff coach. Was it a learning experience for you that you've been able to take from and apply immediately to taking over this job?
12: I'm so blessed to have this job. I'm so blessed to have been the coach of the Browns for six seasons. I learn every single day on the job. I really do. I feel like if we're not learning and we're not trying to be the best version of ourselves, we're shortchanging our franchise. So I'm very proud of the things we accomplish. I also know there's things I have to be better at. And I can't tell you how happy I am to be with this group, working every single day with these guys. But the past is the past. I've learned and I will continue to learn every single day, but really excited about where we are right now.
9: Kev, as always, enjoyed talking to you. Congratulations on the success at this point. Good luck the rest of the way.
12: Appreciate it, Scott.
9: Kevin Stefanski has watched this team turn it around in a gigantic way. 35 points at Green Bay in prime time, 45 points at New Orleans in prime time. Now they get back home again. You want some idea of what kind of a heater this team has been on? Just listen to this one. Bijan Robinson and Drake London have more total yards per game combined in the last 2 weeks than half of the teams in the National Football League. This is going to be interesting tonight as they come in front of the home crowd and take on the Ravens. We come back. We're going to rejoin the field. 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
18: 27 seconds left. Ravens lead 21-20. First and 10 from the 33. Moving pocket. Ryan throwing. On the move. Caught by White at the 10. White turns it upfield. Touchdown, Atlanta. 33 yards. And the Falcons have answered. 26-21, 20 seconds to play. Atlanta has come right back.
9: Ian Eagle with a call right here on Westwood One. The only previous primetime meeting between the Falcons and Ravens came in November of 2010, when the two teams staged a thriller in the Georgia Dome on a Thursday night. After trailing by 13 in the fourth, Baltimore took a 21-20 lead with just 1:05 left when Joe Flacco found Todd Heap in the end zone. But Matt Ryan responded by driving Atlanta 80 yards in just 45 seconds, capping off the march with that Roddy White touchdown with 20 seconds to go. Ryan and Flacco, the only two first-round quarterbacks from the draft 2 years prior, each threw three touchdown passes in their first head-to-head meeting. 38 receiving yards and two scores, including that game winner. Both teams did go on to reach the playoffs that season. That's tonight's memorable moment in football history, sponsored by RK Zero Proof. Some moments are too good to forget. Make every memory count with great taste and zero alcohol. Drink differently. Drink RK. Well, they get an opportunity to do primetime once again, and there's one guy that's not shying away from it. It's probably Bijan Robinson. Last four primetime games, 764 scrimmage yards and 7 touchdowns. Can anything slow him or these Falcons down? Let's find out as we head back to Mercedes-Benz Stadium and turn it over to the guys calling the action, Ryan Radke and Derek Rackley. Guys?
4: 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All right, Derek Rackley, let's talk about what each team needs to do to win tonight. Let's start with the Baltimore Ravens trying to get to 4-1 on the season. What are the keys for Jesse Minter's team tonight?
5: Yeah, defensively, they got to keep Bijan Robinson ordinary and not extraordinary, if you know what I mean. Ravens need to keep them to like a 16-carry, 65-yard kind of night on the ground. Now, here's the problem, Ryan. They still got to slow him down in the passing game, too. His hands are as soft as number one wide receivers in this league, and there may not be a better player in the open field than Bijan Robinson. If you can't slow him down and make him ordinary, it could be a long night. And Tyler Huntley needs to make a difference. So often when we see a backup quarterback come in the game, we say he needs to be a game manager. Just get the ball into the hands of the playmakers. Well, that needs to happen, but I also think he needs to make a couple critical decisions, a couple throws. And for Huntley, maybe a couple runs with his legs that put his offense in position to put points on the board.
4: All right. After 2 weeks, Atlanta looked horrible. The last 2 weeks, they have looked phenomenal. What are the keys for Kevin Stefanski's team to make it 3 in a row tonight?
5: Well, again, on defense, they got to make Derrick Henry hesitate. And if you can't do that, if you can't make him change direction, stop his feet, and he hits the line of scrimmage or the linebacker level with a full head of steam, watch out. Atlanta has been excellent against the run. They lead the league, allowing just 48 yards per game on the ground. I think this matchup ends up helping decide this game. And then on offense, they got to have balance. What does that mean? Yes, we know that Bijan Robinson and Brian Robinson can run it like the best in the league, but they need to have those shots down the field from Michael Penix Jr. so they can throw it and they can run it against this defense.
4: 65 degrees here in Atlanta tonight, and the roof is open at Mercedes-Benz Stadium. Not something that happens very often. The remnants of Hurricane Isaias have moved through, and they don't think there will be any more storms here tonight. So the roof open as we get set for this matchup between the Ravens and the Falcons. Atlanta won the toss. They deferred their option to the second half. So we will see Snoop Huntley and the Ravens offense out on the field first. Falcons wearing their red jerseys tonight with white numbers. They have black pants, red and white stripes, and they are wearing the black helmets with a Falcons logo on either side. Ravens will go with the white jerseys. They have purple numbers, purple pants, and they wear the black helmets with the Ravens logo on either side. Jake Bailey is the punter. He'll tee it up at the 35-yard line. He will kick it away from our left to our right. It is time for the opening kickoff, sponsored by Kohl's. Wherever you're watching or listening, Kohl's has everything you need for game day. 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Ravens with two back deep to return. Rasheen Ali is on the near side of the field. Chris Moore is on the far side. Bailey with it teed up at the 35-yard line, standing next to the official, waiting for the ready-to-play signal, which he now has. Bailey will step it off, and we are ready for football. Week 5 of Sunday Night Football is underway as Bailey sends a high end-over-end kick. That's headed back into the end zone. Ali's got it. He's going to drop to a knee. That's a touchback, and the Ravens will start 1st and 10 at the 35. Snoop Huntley, 8 of 9 in the second half last week, coming in behind Lamar Jackson for 63 yards. He ran it 4 times for 16 yards. Derrick Henry, of course, phenomenal. He's 4th in the NFL in rushing, tied for the NFL lead with 7 rushing touchdowns this season. Zay Flowers and Rashad Bateman are the wide receivers. The great Mark Andrews is the tight end. 1st and 10, Ravens at the 35. Ball is on the near side left hash. They'll move right to left. Huntley will line up under center with Henry the single back. 2 receivers right, 1 left. Huntley back, fakes the handoff, flip it to Flowers and end around. Running around the right side. Has a crease along the numbers 40, up to the 45, and he spins his way out to about the 47, maybe the 48. Xavier Watts made the tackle, but a flip to Zay Flowers goes around the right side for 13.
5: Pretty good start there from Declan Doyle, the offensive coordinator for the Ravens, using Derrick Henry that time as a decoy, thinking, hey, we're going to start this game off with Tyler Huntley as our quarterback, let Derrick Henry. No. And they show it to Henry, give it the ball to Flowers coming around the formation. They've been using him a lot in different formations this year.
4: Huntley in the gun, Henry to his left, receivers left and right. Here's the snap. This time they're going to give it to Henry, a little inside give along the right hash across the 50, and he dives his way down to the Falcons 45-yard line. Jesse Bates was there for the stop along with C.J. Henderson. Gain of 7 on a play that took a little while to get going, but Derrick Henry picks up 7 yards.
5: Well, a little bit flipping the responsibilities that time, showing some misdirection, which I think is kind of messing up the Falcons a little bit with what's going on in the backfield. That time showing the fake to Zay Flowers coming across the formation, but a reverse all the way around, giving the ball back to Henry, and he falls into a 7-yard gain.
4: Henry will check out. Justice Hill is in. Second down 3. Shotgun snap. Huntley back. Looks right. Throws right. Hill is there. He's got it. Stumbles and loses the football out of bounds. And they're going to say it's an incomplete pass. They're going to say that Justice Hill never secured that ball. And boy, that's a missed opportunity, Rack. He was wide open with room to run.
5: Yeah, Kendall Daniels, the linebacker, the rookie out of Oklahoma, he was the one in coverage, and he ends up late getting out to the flat. That was wide open. Would have been an easy first down and a play that I think Justice Hill makes all the time, but he's not able to corral in the football.
4: Third down and 3. This has been a trouble spot for the Ravens this year. They've converted just over 32% of their third downs, 27th in the league. Third and 3 from the Falcons 45. Huntley in the gun with Hill to his right. Two receivers stacked left, one right. Here's the snap. They're going to give it to Hill. Off the left side, big hole, into the secondary 30, down to the 25 before he is wrapped up and dragged down. Justice Hill exploding through the left side, picks up 20. It's a Ravens first down.
5: Well, we talk so much about Derrick Henry, but Justice Hill can beat you in different ways. And they go third and short, run the football with a little zone scheme working, sealing off the defensive tackle, climbing up to the next level. But Justice Hill sees the seam and explodes upfield for the first down.
4: Call it a gain of 21 to the Falcons, 24. First and 10 Ravens. Henry back in as the single back. Huntley is under center. Two receivers right, one left. Now Andrews motions into the backfield as a fullback. Huntley barks out the signals, takes the snap. He will hand it off to Henry, running left of the numbers, has a lane. Henry to the 20, gets out of an ankle tackle and then stumbles forward. Boy, they got just enough of Derrick Henry to trip him up. Down at about the 19-yard line, Kendall Daniels on the stop. It'll go as a gain of 5. It'll bring up 2nd and 5.
5: Yeah, Daniels somehow gets just enough of an ankle, with which we normally see Derrick Henry run right through those kind of tackles, but he gets tripped up. If he ends up sliding out of that tackle, Henry likely goes into the end zone.
4: 2nd down 5, ball at the Falcons 19. It's on the near side left hash. Huntley under center. Henry is the single back, two receivers stacked right, one left. Now Andrews motions in from the right side. Here's the snap, back on a play fake. Huntley rolling to his right, being chased, looking downfield, throws to the sideline, caught at the sticks by Flowers, toe taps on the sideline, cuts back inside, inside the 10, and he's down around the 8. And that'll be a first down. Flowers made the first man miss, then was tiptoeing the sideline, cut back inside, and ends up picking 11. Divine Diablo made the stop. It'll be first and goal, Baltimore from the 8.
5: Well, Braylon Trice, former draft pick for the Falcons, elevated from the practice squad. He's pursuing. Huntley's not able to get him out on the edge. Gets the ball in the hands of Zay Flowers. Brian, how did he get his foot down in the ground in reverse course like that?
4: No idea, but he made it look good. Flowers, single man out to the right. 3 tight ends left. Huntley under center on 1st and goal from the 8. Takes the snap. He's back. He'll hand it off. Henry running left. Looking to turn the corner and does. Down to the 5. Lowers the shoulder. Dives, and he's down to the 1. They will mark him just shy. They're going to put him down at about the half-yard line. It'll be 2nd and goal from there. Call it a gain of 7 for the King.
5: Now, somehow, Ryan, Mike Hughes goes low on Derrick Henry here, and it looks like we saw a replay. They might end up taking another look at this. Mike Hughes goes low. Yeah, his elbow, his right elbow does hit the turf before he gets the ball across. Normally, Derrick Henry runs through those type of tackles, but Mike Hughes went low enough.
4: 2nd down and goal inside the 1. Now Henry's going to line up in the Wildcat. Receivers left and right. Henry takes the snap, runs right, hit in the backfield, can't spin away, and he's going to be dropped for a loss. There's flags on the play down around the 1-yard line. Henry was taken down back at about the 3 by Jervon Dexter. And the penalty is going to go against Baltimore. It's an illegal formation, so we'll see what Kevin Stefanski wants to do here. Brad Allen is our referee.
19: Illegal formation. Offense number 76, who had reported as eligible, was covered. That penalty is declined. Third down.
4: So Stefanski will decline the penalty. He's going to make it 3rd and goal now from the 3.
5: Well, Falcons finally get that penetration up front that you need to, especially when you see a wildcat formation with Derrick Henry that close to the goal line. You know what's going to happen. He's trying to just power his way into the end zone, but Dexter coming over in a trade from the Bears has been really effective since he's gotten on that Falcons defensive line.
4: Dexter woke up with an eye infection this morning, but he is in there. Now the Ravens will go empty. Huntley lines up with the shotgun, two receivers left and right. Here's the snap, Huntley back, looking, fires right side, incomplete, in and out of the hands of Andrews at the goal line. It was kind of an awkward snap, it took Huntley a second to collect it, and then he fired a fastball to Andrews on the right side. The ball went right through his hands, and on fourth and goal, the field goal team is coming out.
5: Well, the protection was there initially, Ryan. There was enough time, but I think you're right. I think the snap ended up kind of getting his concentration off. He had to get his eyes off of his receivers, and his tight end, Mark Andrews, was wide open. He's just not able to bring it in, so the Falcons get the goal line stop that they need and the field goal unit on.
4: So Tyler Loop, who had a 64-yarder last week, comes on for a 21-yard attempt. Here's the snap, the spot, the kick from Loop is on the way. It is right down the middle. It is good, and the Ravens jump out to the early lead. With that field goal, Barbasol will make another donation to Kurt and Brenda Warner's Treasure House, a living community for adults with disabilities. 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Close Shave America, Close Shave Barbasol. 10 minutes, 27 seconds to go in the first quarter. Ravens 3, Falcons will have it when we return. 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
4: 10 plays, 62 yards, 4:33 off the clock. Tyler Loop with a 21-yard field goal. And the Ravens have a 3-0 lead as Loop gets set to kick it away. End-over-end kick. Alameda Zacchaeus has it around his own 7. Near side numbers up to the 15-20. Cuts left across the 25 to the 30. Takes a shot. He's down at about the 33. Penalty flags come in from behind the return. And this is going to be a hold against the Falcons that'll back them up.
19: During the return, holding, receiving team, number 34. 10-yard penalty from the spot of the foul. It's first down, Atlanta.
4: So, here comes the Falcons offense for the first time, led by Michael Penix. In his last two games, he's completed over 73% of his throws, 479 yards, two touchdowns and a pick. Bijan Robinson, second in the NFL in rushing and scrimmage yards, is the running back. Drake London, Alameda Zacchaeus, Jahan Dotson, the wide receivers. Kyle Pitts and Austin Hooper are the tight ends. First down and 10. Penix will line up in the shotgun. He's got Bijan Robinson off to his left. Ball resting inside the 20-yard line. They've got it back at the 17. Penix now will walk up under center. Receivers to either side. Penix looks to his left, looks to his right. Brings a receiver in motion from the left. That's London. Here's the snap. Penix back on a play fake. Sets his feet. Looking. Throws deep down the middle. It's almost intercepted. Trying to get it to London. Nate Wiggins undercut the route. And he almost and maybe should have had an INT.
5: Yeah, that would have been a pick six there, Ryan. That ball was not well thrown for Michael Penix. It was behind his intended receiver. That's a deep dig route. So coming in from the right side of the offensive formation through the middle of the field, it was late. Nate Wiggins was all over it, undercuts it, and almost has an interception.
4: Second down 10 for the Falcons, 17. Penix in the gun, two receivers right, one left. Here's the snap, give it to Bijan Robinson. Starts left, cuts it up between the hash marks. Works his way out to the 20, maybe the 21-yard line. On the first touch of the night for Bijan Robinson. Tavius Robinson brings him down. It's a gain of four, and that'll bring up third down and six for Atlanta. Falcons 18th in the league so far, converting just over 37% of their third downs.
5: Just like, it's a different challenge for Baltimore, but getting Bijan Robinson, getting a hand on him before he gets an open space.
4: Two receivers right, shotgun snap, Penix back, looks, throws short right side, knocked down, incomplete. And the Falcons go three and out. That was Tavius Robinson again who swatted that ball away. And here comes Jake Bailey to punt.
5: Yeah, quite honestly, Ron, I'm not quite sure where Penix was going with this football. He was under duress. Linebacker ends up coming unblocked here. I think he was trying to just drop this off to Bijan Robinson on a little angle route coming out of the backfield. This ends up going right into Tavius Robinson for the deflection.
4: Well, if that's the case, the problem is Robinson had cut in, and that throw went out.
5: Yeah.
4: Here's LeJonte Wester back to return. Bailey just gets this one away. High spiraling kick. Wester signals for a fair catch, and he's got it at about his own 23-yard line. And that's where the Ravens will have it when we return after a 56-yard punt. 9:33 to go first quarter. Ravens 3, Falcons nothing. 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
4: 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Well, if you're a Ravens fan and you're looking for positive signs, I will offer you this. The Falcons came into the game tonight number one in the NFL in rush defense. They give up 48 yards per game. They had allowed fewer than 50 yards rushing in each of the last two games. On the Ravens' first drive, 51 yards on the ground.
5: Yeah, the misdirection. The game plan coming in, Declan Doyle, was very good. Not just Derrick Henry, also using Justice Hill as well. And I just don't think the Atlanta Falcons expected some of that. Now, what happens is Zay Flowers has been used a lot differently this year. Outside, inside, in the backfield, a lot more motion. And his electricity, I think, is something that helps this offense. He can be a big factor in this game, whether he's getting the football or he's being used as a decoy.
4: Flowers coming in tonight, 8th in the NFL in receiving yards. Remember, he's only played 3 games. He missed a game. He's had a troublesome foot injury that he's been dealing with. But you're right. I mean, he's been off to the best start of his career. Ravens with their second drive, 1st and 10 at their own 23. Huntley under center. Henry is the single back. Bateman, single wide receiver out to the left. Huntley stands up, puts his hands on either side of his helmet. Goes back under center, takes the snap, tosses it to Henry. Running right, cuts it up across the hash marks. Across the 25 to the 30-yard line. And Derrick Henry is going to have himself a first down. Out to the 33 before Xavier Watts could make the stop. That'll go as a gain of 10 for Henry. And a first down run. The Ravens just keep adding to that rushing total.
5: Now Baltimore ends up going unbalanced. Extra lineman with Carson Vinson into the game. Number 76 with two tight ends as well. Zay Flowers not even out on the field. So they go heavy pack. Able to gash Atlanta on the very first play of this drive.
4: Ravens from their own 34.

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1: Football out with his left arm, comes in with a punch. That ball comes out, and the Falcons are used to seeing Jesse Bates all around the football, specifically in the interception category. This time he scoops up the fumble, takes it back for a touchdown.
0: So a defensive touchdown for Atlanta, and that'll bring on Nick Folk for the PAT. Folk, the veteran, eyes the upright, says he's ready. Snap is on the way. Bailey puts it down. The kick is up, and it is good. And the Atlanta Falcons have a first quarter lead of 7-3, 8:03 to go in the opening stanza. 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
0: 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So Jesse Bates, a 36-yard fumble return for touchdown. And the Falcons have a 7-3 lead as Jake Bailey gets set to kick it away. Rasheen Ali, Chris Moore back deep to return. Bailey's opening kickoff tonight went into the end zone. On the approach, end over end kick. Ali again backing up into the end zone. He's got it a yard deep. He'll drop to his left knee. And the ball will come out to the 35. Back to the fumble, though, Rack. I continue to be amazed week by week how good guys have got at punching the football out.
1: Yeah, I mean, it's definitely an art. And sometimes guys are just coming to secure the tackle. Sometimes guys just see the football and they've just got that knack, right, where they feel like they still can secure the tackle, but they see the football. Maybe it's hanging out a little bit, and they got a perfect angle. They come in there almost like they're wearing a boxing glove and knock that football out.
0: First down and 10, Ravens now, their third possession. They'll start at their own 35-yard line. Out of the eye, Henry is the tailback. Huntley under center. Here's the snap, handoff. This is Henry, straight ahead, big hole across the 40. Covers up the football, and he powers his way close to a first down. They're going to mark him down at the 44. It'll be a run of 9. Diablo on the stop. The Ravens have that running game going. There's some big holes being opened up right now for Derrick Henry.
1: Yeah, credit this offensive line that has seen their share of injuries throughout this early part of the season. On about their fourth center this year, they're having to move one of their guards over to play the center position. Andrew Voorhees out this game, but so far they are winning.

0: defending the line of scrimmage, specifically in the run game.
1: Two receivers left, one right. Now Henry's going to take another direct snap. He'll sweep to his right, and he doesn't get much, but he may have gotten the first down. It's going to depend on the spot. He needed the 45. Lakale London, the tackle. And let's see if the ball is touching the 45 or not. There is an injured Raven down on the field. That's one of the offensive linemen. We were just talking about how they're already thin. That's Roger Rosengarten, their right tackle. And the trainers are going to have to come out and have a look at him. So the Ravens, as Rack mentioned, down to their fourth center. They made a trade for Cam Jurgens this week. He's inactive, though, tonight. He suffered a concussion in last week's game for Philadelphia. So Benga Ioane, who started the season at right guard, the first rounder out of Penn State, is now playing center. Emory Jones getting a started guard tonight. And now Rosengarten, the right tackle, was hurt on that play. And by the way, they said that Henry did not make the line to gain. He's about a half yard shy. So it's going to be third and short coming up when we return. 7:06 to go, first quarter. Falcons 7, Ravens 3. 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
1: 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Roger Rosengarten limped off. He was quickly into the tent, but he is already back out on the sideline testing his leg. Carson Vinson, second-year man from Alabama A&M, replaces him. Ravens, meanwhile, have a third down about a half yard from their own 44. Huntley is under center, and he's going to take the snap and drive straight ahead. And he should have the first down, and does, crossing the 45-yard line. And a new set of downs now for Baltimore.
0: Well, that, Ryan, the old traditional quarterback sneak, not the tush push that we're seeing become so popular now in 2026 and these few years prior. Just sometimes you don't need to get too cute, right? Just let the quarterback find the opening in the defense. Get skinny, get upfield, pick up the first down.
1: Ravens will go with an extra offensive lineman. Chuma Edoga, just elevated off the practice squad, checks in. Huntley, a lineup under center. Two receivers left. Henry is the single back. First and 10 Ravens from their own 46. Huntley looks over the defense, takes the snap. Back on a play fake. Rush coming. Huntley steps up, throws. That one is batted incomplete. Well, Huntley had some room to run. He tried to dump it short left to Derrick Henry. And the ball got knocked away. It looked like it was Kendall Daniels, the fourth rounder out of Oklahoma, that broke it up. That'll bring up second and 10.
0: Yeah, the initial pressure coming from Brandon Dorlus coming around the outside ends up beating Carson Vinson, who just came into the game at that tackle position. He's who forces Tyler Huntley up in the hole. He's just trying to dump this one off to Derrick Henry. And as you mentioned, Kendall Daniels realizes he's not going to get to him, but gets his hands up and knocks that football away.
1: Rosengarten is back in now with right tackle for the Ravens. Second down and 10. Huntley under center, two receivers right, one left. Justice Hill, the single back. Here's the snap. They'll toss it to Hill. Running right. Cuts it up along the numbers. Has a lane to the 50. Then he trips and falls. They're going to mark him down in Ravens territory at the 49-yard line. Justice Hill had more room to run, but the turf monster got him. Yeah, that'll bring up a third down and short after a run of five.
0: Yeah, he presses this thing outside, Ryan, and he finds the cutback lane. Sticks his right foot in the ground. Gets uphill. And then somehow he ends up falling down on the ground. But you're right, he had plenty of space in front of him for another explosive run.
1: I said third and short, more like third and medium. Third down and five. Ravens will go with a slot right. Bateman inside of Andrews. Two receivers stacked left, including Flowers. Huntley in the gun with Hill to his left. Andrews in motion from the right. Here's the snap. Hand off Hill, dancing along the right hash, and there is nothing there. He gets swallowed up and dropped at the line of scrimmage. Dorless led the charge. It is fourth down, and the punt team is coming out.
0: Well, they ran on third down on the first drive of the game. They ran the football straight up the gut, kind of caught the Falcons' defense off guard a little bit. This time they go run game again on third and medium. Falcons win at the line of scrimmage all over Justice Hill on this one. I actually thought, Ryan, they might go play action there with Justice Hill and put the ball in the air.
1: Ryan Eckley, the rookie sixth rounder out of Michigan State, will punt. Alameda Zacchaeus waits inside the 10-yard line. Eckley hits an end-over-end punt. Zacchaeus signals for a fair catch, moving to his left and secures it around the 12-yard line. And that's where the Falcons will have it, with 4 minutes and 47 seconds remaining in the first quarter, leading 7-3 after a 37-yard punt. We'll step aside. 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
1: 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A defensive touchdown, putting the Falcons on top. Jesse Bates with a 36-yard fumble return for touchdown. And the Falcons defense, they've given up some rushing yards, but they make the stop on third down. They have the ball back with this first quarter lead.
0: Yeah, they got the stop on the goal line earlier, forcing the field goal. That could have been a Ravens touchdown there, where they had the football on the 1 yard line, and then they get the third down stop. So second offensive drive here for Michael Penix. Did not throw the football well on the first drive, way off the mark on his first throw. Ends up getting his second one batted down. See if he settles down a little bit here on the second drive.
1: Penix under center with receivers left and right. Bijan Robinson is the single back. Penix brings a man in motion from the left. That's pitched the tight end. He'll hand it off Robinson running left. Cuts it back right between the hash marks. 15 to the 20. Breaks an ankle tackle. 25 across the 30. And he's all the way out to around the 33 before Roquan Smith can bring him down. They'll mark him at the 32. It's a gain of 20 for Bijan Robinson.
0: I mean, these are the Houdini plays, and how he has this type of vision, Ryan, I have no idea. This is outside zone to the left. It's clogged up. He breaks this one all the way back and then finds a seam, ends up breaking a tackle for Malachi Starks with an explosive running play.
1: First and 10, Falcons at their own 32, receivers left and right. Robinson again the single back. Penix is under center. Looks over the defense. Penix has the snap. He's back. They're going to hand it off on a draw. Robinson jumps to his left between the hash marks, and he dives his way out to about the 35-yard line. That'll be a gain of 3, and it'll bring up second down and 7. Zion Young, the second-rounder out of Missouri, made the stop. You know, we talk so much, Rack, about the power of Derrick Henry. Bijan Robinson's got some power, too. He's fast, but he's also got some power in his game.
0: Fast, he's quick, he's elusive, but yes, he can run over you as well. That's extremely strong lower half.
1: Second down and 7. Two receivers right, two tight ends left. Robinson remains the single back. Kyle Hamilton creeping up to the line of scrimmage for Baltimore. Here's the snap. Penix back on a play fake. Rolling left, looking, throws short, and it's incomplete. Trying to get that one to Drake London. But pressure in the face of Penix. He had to dump it off. Ethan Burke was out there in coverage. And now a 3rd and 7 coming up for Atlanta.
0: Yeah, probably a smart decision there from Penix, because his receiver is going to end up getting blown up by the rookie Ethan Burke out of Texas, who was just right there. Knew that they were coming on the bootleg to the backside. That play ends up getting kind of blown up from both sides.
1: Burke had his first NFL sack a week ago. 3rd down and 7. Falcons now at their own 35. Penix will line up in the shotgun. Trips left, single man right. Penix waits, right foot in front of left. Looks over the defense, points with his right hand, bends toward the line of scrimmage, gets the snap, he's back to throw, he pumps, he pulls it down, steps up, moving to his right, Penix looking out toward the sideline, ducks his shoulder, takes a shot from Hamilton, and he is dropped around the 40-yard line. Boy, Kyle Hamilton laid the wood to Michael Penix, stops him shy of the line to gain, and Atlanta will punt it away.
0: Well, he ends up having to tuck this one down and run with it. Then I think when he gets out to the perimeter, Ryan, he realizes that he's not going to be able to outrun the defense to the sideline, did not make a decision to slide fast enough, and then realizes he's going to take a hit here. Not very many times do defensive players get an opportunity for a hit on the quarterback. Kyle Hamilton gets off the block, and he's able to get him down.
1: So LeJonte Wester back to return the Jake Bailey punt. Wester standing at his own 10-yard line. Bailey gets a chest-high snap. Gets away a spinning kick. Wester moving to his left. Signals fair catch. Now comes up, and he makes a diving catch around the 15-yard line. That ball was dying. And LeJonte Wester able to collect it right at the 15. A 46-yard punt and no return. Let's pause 10 seconds for station identification. This is Westwood One, your home for Sunday Night Football.
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1: Along with Derek Rackley and the rest of our great Westwood One crew, Ryan Rackley with you in Atlanta, reminding you that disasters can happen at any moment. 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Now they move the ball back a yard to the 14. So that's where the Ravens will start. First down and 10. They trail 7-3 with 2:31 to go in the first quarter. This is the 4th possession of this first quarter for the Ravens. Snoop Huntley is 2 of 5 for 20 yards. Derrick Henry, 7 carries, 37 yards. Pistol formation. Henry is the back. 3 receivers, bunch right, single man left. Huntley looks out to his right, brings Flowers in short motion from that side. Here's the snap. Huntley has it. Back to pass. Pumps, throws, short right side, caught by Flowers. And Flowers crouches down and backs his way out to about the 20-yard line for a gain of 6. Divine Diablo on the stop. And that'll bring up 2nd down and 4.
0: Huntley kind of double hitches there on that throw to Zay Flowers. I think he was trying to get it to him quickly, but then he hesitated, got spooked away initially, but still ends up finding a way to get the football to him. As you mentioned, Diablo right there to make the play. That's a tough tackle in open space against Zay Flowers.
1: Huntley will line up in the gun. He's got Henry to his left and Flowers to his right. 2 receivers left, 1 right. 2nd down 4, Ravens at their own 20. Flowers in motion to the left. Here's the snap. Hand off Henry. Runs off the right side. And he's out to about the 22-yard line. Gain of a couple on the play. Lakeil London, Zach Harrison combine on the stop. And now a third and two coming up for Baltimore with 1:37 to go here in the first quarter. And the Falcons leading it 7-3.
0: Ryan, a lot of times when they use Zay Flowers in that motion, like when he starts in the backfield and motions out, what they're doing is they're trying to get that run support defender to get out of the box. That time, Sidney Brown motioning out with Zay Flowers to get out of that box.
1: Two receivers right, one left. Low snap, handled by Huntley. Back to pass. Rush coming. Throws short. That one is caught at the 25-yard line. Devontae Walker with just his third catch of the year. And it looks like they're going to give him the first down. I thought he caught it at the 25. They're going to mark him right at the 24. Kendall Daniels with the stop. It will be good enough for a first down.
0: Pretty quick motion there from the official as he, right when he catches it, you saw the replay. He ends up forward progress was at about the 24 and a half, and they needed to get to the 24 for the first down.
1: So officially called the 25, first and 10 Baltimore. Huntley will go under center. Henry is the single back. Three tight ends bunched left, single man to the right. Huntley brings a tight end in motion from the left, takes the snap, he's back, handoff, Henry running straight up the middle, has a hole, bursting his way across the 30, and he's out to about the 33, maybe the 34-yard line. Xavier Watson, Mike Hughes combine on the stop. Another big hole for Derrick Henry running up the middle. Call it a gain of 9, it'll be second down and a yard.
0: Yeah, I wonder if there's going to be any adjustment here from Jeff Ulbrich, if he's going to start doing any type of run blitzing type plays, because the defensive lineman is not getting off of the blocks. And like I talked about with Keys, you cannot afford to let Derrick Henry rip off 8-9 yards a carry on first down.
1: Second down and 1. Two receivers left, one right. Flowers goes in motion from left to right. Henry is the running back, and before the snap, we have reached the end of the first quarter here in Atlanta. With the score, the Falcons 7 and the Ravens 3, you're listening to Sunday Night Football on Westwood 1.
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1: 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Well, after 15 minutes, the Ravens ran 22 plays to the Falcons 7. Baltimore outgained Atlanta 109-32. The Ravens had the ball for almost 12 minutes in the first quarter, and yet the only stat that really matters, Falcons 7, Ravens 3.
0: Yep, turnover taken back for a touchdown by Jesse Bates that was knocked out by Sidney Brown, and sometimes that can be the difference. It looks like this game has started all Baltimore, especially up front, with all the injuries that they've had to endure. We're talking about a fourth-string center playing now, but they've been winning up front. They're able to run the football with both Derrick Henry and Justice Hill through 15 minutes.
1: Henry, 9 carries, 49 yards. Hill, 3 carries for 26 yards. Tyler Huntley, 4-7, 28 yards in that first quarter. Ravens have it second down and 1. They've got the ball at their own 34-yard line. Henry is the single back. Huntley is under center. Receivers left and right. Here's the snap. Huntley back. He'll hand it off. Henry runs right outside the hash marks and picks up the first down as he works his way out to about the 38-yard line. Kendall Daniels on the tackle. It's a gain of 4. It'll move the sticks for the Ravens.
0: Baltimore keeping themselves in very manageable situations, and a lot of that can be done when you have Henry, like I mentioned, ripping off 6, 7, 8, 9 yards on first down. They're trying to stay out of these second and 12, third and 17 type situations. You can do that when you run the football effectively.
1: First and 10 Ravens from their own 38. Two receivers left, one to the right. Huntley under center, and there was movement up front. The Falcons jumped into the neutral zone. Let's see, the officials are going to talk about this. Mason Smith jumped into the neutral zone. He was over the center, and then Rosengarten at right tackle came out of his stance.
18: Neutral zone infraction. Defense, no tackle. 5-yard penalty. First down.
1: So that will go against Smith, and a free 5 yards for Baltimore.
0: Yeah, definitely not wanting to do that, because that makes it real easy to just continue to turn around, hand the ball off to Derrick Henry when you're sitting at first and five now. You want to do any favors for this offense.
1: Ravens from their own 43, moving left to right on the second quarter. White jerseys, purple pants. Huntley under center. Henry is the single back. Two receivers stack right, one out to the left. Huntley brings a receiver in motion. That's Walker from the right. Here's the snap. Huntley back on a play fake. Sets his feet, looks left, steps up in the pocket. He's going to tuck it down. He's got nowhere to go. Maybe got back to the line of scrimmage. Kendall Daniels was there to wrap him up. Depending on the spot, that may end up being a sack. It is going to be second down and about five.
0: Ryan, they lined up Kendall Daniels on the basically the line of scrimmage. He lined up as the left defensive end, but didn't even rush off of the ball. It was almost kind of like he was spying Tyler Huntley there, and once he saw him step up, he just ends up folding back inside, ends up making the play.
1: That will go as a sack for Daniels, his first in the NFL. Second down and five, Ravens at their own 43. Huntley under center with receivers left and right. Henry remains the running back. Here's the snap. Huntley back. Hand off Henry. Running left. Lowers his shoulder. Powers out to about the 45. And then a host of red jerseys meet and shove Derrick Henry backwards after a gain of two. Diablo was the first guy there. And now a third and three coming up for Baltimore.
0: Diablo and also another defensive back there to meet him. That's the way to get Derrick Henry slowed down, is get two bodies there, if not three or four. Because a lot of times he'll end up running through that first contact. That's Mike Hughes that ends up getting in on that tackle as well, and Henry not able to push both of those.
1: Henry will check out. Justice Hill checks in. Third down and three, Ravens. They've got the ball at their own 45. Slot right, single man left. Huntley in the gun with Hill to his left side. Walker comes in motion from the right. Here's the snap. Huntley back, looks, throws right on the slant. Dropped by Flowers. Would have been a first down. It was across the 50. The throw was a little bit low. Zay Flowers couldn't hang on. Mike Hughes was in coverage, and that'll bring out the punt team.
0: Ryan, looked like Zay Flowers kind of slowed down a little bit. I don't know if he got spooked thinking that the middle of the field safety was there and Jesse Bates was back there, but I think if he continues to run full speed, even though the ball was a little bit low, I think Zay Flowers would tell you he's got to make that catch.
1: So Ryan Eckley to punt. Alameda Zacchaeus waiting inside his 10-yard line to return. Eckley, the youngster out of Michigan State, trying to pin the Falcons deep here. Eckley standing back and waiting. Play clock melts down to two, down to one. And the Ravens are going to let the play clock run out.
18: Delay of game. Offense. 5-yard penalty. Fourth down.
1: So Eckley will give himself a little more room here.
0: I'm not sure, quite sure if that was by design. And Eckley wants to lay into a ball, but there was no really hurry up by that punt team. They back themselves up here.
1: So move it back to the 40-yard line. That means Zacchaeus will move up around the 15. As Eckley gets set to punt it away. 12:30 to go, second quarter. Falcons 7, Ravens 3. Here's the snap to Eckley. Gets away a high spiraling kick. Zacchaeus backing up around the 5-yard line. Has it at the 6. He'll run to his left across the 10. Cuts it up 15. Flag flies. And he is wrapped up and brought down at about the 18-yard line. We'll see about the marker, which was thrown here on the near sideline. Brad Allen slowly walking down, hearing from his crew, and will give us the announcement on the flag. Looks like the Falcons are starting to back up.
18: During the kick, holding, receiving team, 10-yard penalty from the end of the kick. It's first down, Atlanta. Timeout.
1: So the Falcons will indeed be backed up and have the ball inside their own 10-yard line when we return. 12:17 to go here in the first half. Falcons lead the Ravens 7-3. This is Westwood One's coverage of the National Football League.
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1: 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Well, we talked about this turnaround for the Falcons. They have scored 80 points in their last two games after scoring just 16 in their first two. The Falcons are the third team in NFL history to rank last in points per game after 2 weeks and then rank first in the next 2 weeks. The last team to do it was the 94 Minnesota Vikings. Falcons with it first and 10 at their own 3. Hand off Brian Robinson running straight ahead. And he's out to about the 5-yard line. Gets stacked up by a host of white shirts and driven backward. Gain of 2. And that'll bring up 2nd and 8. Broderick Washington was the first man there. But Brian Robinson had a big game on Monday night. 14 carries, 62 yards, and 3 touchdowns in that blowout win against the Saints.
22: Falcons really able to run the football however they wanted in that game, and both these running backs made a huge difference in that Monday night affair.
1: Receivers left and right, tight ends on either end of the line. Penix goes under center. 2nd down 8, Falcons at their own 5. Brian Robinson remains the running back. Penix gets the snap. He's back, handed off Robinson, running left toward the numbers, and he collapses forward out to about the 8-yard line. It'll be 3 more for Brian Robinson. Set up 3rd down and 5. Roquan Smith, the Ravens' leading tackler, made the stop. Now, Brian and Bijan Robinson, the leading duo for rushing yards in the NFL. The Robinsons, the first Atlanta duo to each have multiple rushing touchdowns in a game since Dave Hampton and Eddie Ray in 1973 for Atlanta.
22: 4 years before my time, so I can't say I'm familiar with that game.
1: Trips right, single man left. Yeah, before you were born, not before you started your career.
22: Right.
1: Penix back in the gun. Bijan Robinson back in and running back. Here's the snap. Blitz coming. Quick throw right side, incomplete. Down at the feet of Drake London. Roquan Smith was in coverage, and Penix had to get rid of it quickly. Chandler Rivers is the guy that applied the heat, and that'll bring out the punt team. Another 3 and out.
22: Somehow Michael Penix ended up getting spooked there because, yes, Rivers ends up coming, but Bijan Robinson is right there. And he comes over and he sticks his face right in the middle of him. He's got plenty of time. He's trying to hit a quick speed out, but I don't think he was even going to pick up the first down.
1: Bailey will punt it away. It's a high twisting kick. Wester backing up inside the 40, back to about the 36. Starts to his right, cuts it up 40. He's to the 45, avoids an ankle tackle, and then gets slammed down up at about the 46, maybe the 47-yard line. And the Ravens will have good field position here with 10:35 to go in the first half, trailing the Falcons 7-3. Don't miss all the NFL excitement next Sunday on CBS at Fox. Check your local listings for games and times in your area. Catch the NFL on CBS and Fox. Iraq, right now with the Ravens offense, they've been able to run the ball pretty much at will. The passing game, it seems like every time Huntley drops back to pass, he's under some sort of pressure.
22: Yeah, absolutely. Neither of these quarterbacks have been able to throw the football combined. We have 28 passing yards in this game. Michael Penix 0 for 4, and Tyler Huntley 4 of 8 for just 28 yards. So really no passing game going on so far.
1: Receivers left and right, pistol formation. Here's the snap. Huntley fakes the handoff, dumps it off short right, caught by Quavos across the 50 to the 45, down to the Falcons 40, turns his back and falls forward all the way down to about the 36-yard line. Diablo with the tackle, but Josh Quavos, the fifth rounder out of Alabama, with just his second catch of the year, and that one's good for 17.
22: So much attention from the Falcons defense going on the play fake to Henry, and Quavos ends up wide open out in the flat.
1: Ravens get lined up in a hurry. Shotgun formation. Henry, the running back, low snap, handled by Huntley. Handoff, Henry off the left side, and Henry takes it down to about the 34. That'll be a gain of 2. That'll bring up second down and 8. Zach Harrison with the tackle. That was another snap, though, from Ioane that was off target. We've seen probably 4 or 5 of those already here tonight.
22: Yeah, I mean, he's doing his best here. Remember, he came in to be a guard here, but he's having to kind of pick up the slack because of all the injuries, and sometimes you just got to learn a new position to help the better of your offense, but the shotgun snap's not necessarily working out the best.
1: Two receivers left and right on second down and 8. Here's the snap. They're going to toss it to Flower, sweeping right. He wants to throw it, avoids the rush, now tucks it down and gets wrapped up around the neck and dropped back around the original line of scrimmage. They tossed it to Flowers, running to the right. He was looking downfield, had nothing there, tried to tuck it down, and Cameron Thomas just clotheslined him down for a loss of 2.
22: Well, he's looking downfield for Bateman, but he realizes that there's 2 safeties back, and Jesse Bates was lurking back there, so he didn't have anything open right away. He ends up getting flushed back inside. You mentioned takes a big hit here trying to go with a wide receiver pass.
1: So that'll bring up 3rd down and 10. 2 receivers left, 2 right. Low snap, handled by Huntley. Back to throw, fires the hill. Right side along the numbers. He's across the 35. And Justice Hill is down to the 33-yard line. So it's a short gain of 3. That'll bring up 4th down and 7. And that'll bring out Tyler Loop. Jervon Dexter made the tackle on that last play.
22: Well, Justice Hill just not able to get his footing after he catches that pass because he had numbers. Emory Jones was out in front as a lead blocker on top of Jesse Bates. And if he could have caught that one cleanly with his feet underneath him, there's a chance that he shakes and finds a way to get upfield for a first down.
1: We don't say this often on turf. Justice Hill might need to change his shoes. He has been slipping all over the place. 51-yard attempt for Loop. He hit from 21 earlier. Here's the snap, the spot. The kick from Loop is on the way, and it is good. Just inside the left upright. That ball looked like it was hooking. It straightened out just enough, and Loop has his second field goal to bring the Ravens within 1. With that field goal, Barbasol will make another donation to Kurt and Brenda Warner's Treasure House, a living community for adults with disabilities. 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
1: 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Tyler Loop with a 51-yard field goal, his second field goal of the night. Ravens now within one, trailing the Falcons 7-6 with 8:04 to go here in the second quarter. Ravens trying to get to 4-1 on the season and move to a perfect 3-0 on the road. Falcons looking for a third consecutive victory after an 0-2 start. Loop will kick it away. Brian Robinson and Zacchaeus back deep to return. High end over end kickoff. Zacchaeus moving back into his right. He's got it at the 6 far side, up across the 15 to the 20. Angles left, takes a shot, and goes down just across the 20-yard line. My goodness, Rasheen Ali, the third string running back, put an absolute shot on Zacchaeus and takes him down at around the 22-yard line.
22: Yeah, these new kickoff rules, Ryan, like a lot of times you look and it's like, oh, looks like he might have a seam, and then all of a sudden somebody just comes out of nowhere and you get those hits like we just saw from Ali.
1: Rasheen Ali is listed at 5'11", 210. You've just played a lot bigger than that.
22: Yes,
1: that
22: he did.
1: My goodness.
22: All right, Michael Penix is going to have to settle down here. He's, as we talked about, he's 0 for 4. We've got zero passing yards. Baltimore has not respected that Atlanta could push the ball downfield yet.
1: Twin receivers left and right. First and 10 Falcons at their own 22. Penix in the shotgun brings Jahan Dotson in motion from right to left. He's back to pass with time, pumps, pulls it down, and then gets grabbed around the ankles and sacked. Mike Green with his second sack of the year back at the 16-yard line. Penix thought he had time, and then Green just grabbed him around the ankle and would not let go. It's a loss of 6 on the play.
22: One of the reasons that the Falcons' offense has been so good the last couple of weeks was Michael Penix has been decisive. Like he's been back there, and he's cutting the football loose, right? Finds his read, and he's got an extremely strong arm, but he's just not feeling comfortable to cut the football loose yet.
1: Slot left, single man right, second down and 16. Dotson in short motion from the left. Penix waits in the shotgun. He's got the snap. He's back to pass. Penix looking, swings it out right side. Caught by Pitts along the numbers, across the 20, up to the 25. And he dives out near the 30-yard line. They're going to mark him down at the 29. It's a catch and run of 13 for Kyle Pitts. Tavius Robinson the tackle. And now a third and short coming up for Atlanta.
22: Another player that Atlanta really needs to get going coming into the game. Kyle Pitts just 5 catches for 67 yards. That time using Bijan Robinson, a little bit of a decoy on the opposite side of the formation, trying to draw the defense's eyes over there while throwing the tight end screen on the opposite side to the right.
1: This is third down and 3. 4 receivers out to the left, including Bijan Robinson. He'll come in motion from the left. Penix back in the shotgun. Bends toward the line of scrimmage. Play clock at 4. Here's the snap. Penix is back. Sets his feet. Has time. Throws deep down the right side for London. He's got it across the 50, and he's out of bounds. Drake London with his first catch of the night. He beat Nate Wiggins on the corner route, and that's a big play. Good for 25.
22: He's already learning some of these veteran moves in his fifth year. Comes across the formation here, Ryan. And you mentioned he ends up having Nate Wiggins trailing him. Uses a little bit of a push-off. Does not get called for it. The best play that we've seen offensively for the Falcons tonight.
1: From the Ravens 46. First down and 10. 2 receivers left, 1 right. Penix under center brings Pitts in short motion from the left. Bijan Robinson is the running back. Penix gets the snap. He'll hand it off. Robinson running to the left hash, lowers his shoulder and powers his way down inside the 45-yard line to about the 42. That'll be a gain of 4 for Bijan Robinson. It'll bring up second down and 6. Clock moving. 5 minutes, 40 seconds to go first half. Falcons lead the Ravens by a score of 7-6.
22: Yeah, one of the keys I talked about, Ryan, was Falcons having balance on offense. That's what's worked for them so well the last couple of weeks, but they didn't have any balance the first quarter and a half, but finally hitting a couple of passes downfield, and this is only going to help things out for Bijan and Brian Robinson in the run game.
1: Brian Robinson in there now on second down and 6. Penix under center, gets the snap, handoff, Brian Robinson running left. He's hit from behind. He'll be dropped for a loss. Great penetration that time by Baltimore, led by Nnamdi Matabike. Still working his way back from that neck injury that cost him much of last year. It'll be a loss of a yard. And now a third down and fairly long coming up for Atlanta.
22: Yeah, he slices inside and ends up beating Chris Lindstrom, the Falcons' best offensive lineman and frequenter of the Pro Bowl. Lindstrom not able to cut him off, and Matabike ends up getting there to Robinson and gets him down on the ground.
1: Officially, they say no gain. So a third down and 6. Trips right, single man left. Penix in the shotgun, Bijan Robinson to his right. Penix stands right foot in front of left, bends toward the line of scrimmage, yells out some instructions. Play clock melts to 3. Here's the snap. Penix back. Penix looking, loads up, takes a shot deep down the field for Dotson. He's got it! A diving catch inside the 10! It'll be first and goal for Atlanta. Jahan Dotson with a catch of 38. A big catch by Dotson. Off the field, the NFL, and crucial catch reminds us that early detection can save lives. It takes all of us to intercept cancer. 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
22: Really good adjustment here at the end as Jahan Dotson ends up finding this football and has to adjust, looking over his shoulder with a huge catch, getting the Falcons inside the 10-yard line.
1: First and goal from the 6. Penix under center, 3 receivers, bunch right. Here's the snap, handoff, Bijan Robinson running left, trying to get outside, trying to stiff-arm a defender now, and he's wrapped up and dropped. Nowhere for Robinson to go. Malachi Stark set the edge. He brings him down back at the 9. It's a loss of 3 and an excellent play by Starks in space.
22: You can't really defend it any better than Malachi Starks did. Former first-round pick for the Baltimore Ravens here. That's so often, this is where Bijan Robinson makes somebody look silly, but it's the athleticism for Starks, not only staying with him from his feet, but getting his hands on him and not letting go until the rest of the reinforcements come.
1: Second down and goal from the 9. 2 receivers right, 1 left. Penix under center. Play clock is at 7. Penix has the snap. He's back on a play fake. Sets his feet. Throws short left. Robinson has it. Hit immediately, and he's dropped around the 6-yard line. Looked like maybe Bijan Robinson slipped a little bit that time. Trenton Simpson with the tackle. Gain of about 3, maybe 4. It'll be third down and goal. They'll put it down at the 5.
22: Penix looks initially into the end zone, sees that everything is pretty covered up, though. It's not a bad idea to hit your check down, especially when it's Bijan Robinson and how he can make people miss. But good tackling there from Baltimore. This ball's going to be almost back to where they started here from first down.
1: Third down and goal from the 5. Penix gets the shotgun snap. He's back to pass. He looks, fires to the middle of the end zone. It is caught. Touchdown, Atlanta. Kyle Pitts makes the catch in the back of the end zone, and the Falcons extend the lead. A 5-yard touchdown pass from Penix to Pitts, 13-6 Atlanta with 2:24 to go in the first half.
22: Ryan, I'm not sure if you saw this, but Austin Hooper's coming across the middle of the field, and he almost puts his hands on this football. Right at the last second, he brings his hands down, realizing that it's not intended for him. And the concentration, it almost surprises Kyle Pitts, but he's able to make the catch in his first touchdown of the season.
1: Nick Folk is on for the PAT. Snap, spot, the kick is on the way, and the veteran drills it right down the middle. And the Atlanta Falcons have taken a 14-6 lead with 2:24 to go in the second quarter. 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
1: 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Good night, coughs. 9 plays, 78-yard drive. It took 5:40 off the clock. 5-yard touchdown pass from Penix to Pitts. And the Falcons lead by a score of 14-6. You talked about Atlanta needing to get the passing game going. All of a sudden, after a slow start, Penix with some big throws on that drive.
22: Yeah, finally able to hit Kyle Pitts for a couple of plays there, including the touchdown. Also, some explosives to Drake London for 25, Dotson for 36. They're able to get into the end zone.
1: After Jake Bailey had a couple of touchbacks, Nick Folk is going to kick off now. End-over-end kick. Ali has this one around the 2, across the 5 to the 10, 15, far side numbers 20, up to the 25, flag to the 30. Ali spins his way across the 35 to the 36, but now we'll check on the marker, and it looks like this is going to be a hold against the Ravens.
18: During the return, holding, receiving team, number 32, 10-yard penalty from the spot of the foul. It's first down, Baltimore.
1: So Trenton Simpson gets called for the hold. And this will back the Ravens up. Instead of having the ball around the 36-yard line, they're going to take this all the way back. And they're going to put it down at the 20. And that's where the Ravens will start, first and 10 with 2:17 to go. They have all three of their timeouts. Well, I think the Ravens need to see something out of their pass game, Rack.
22: Yeah, I agree with you. It was a really slow start for both of these quarterbacks. Tyler Huntley was not able to do much either. 6 out of 10 for just 48 yards passing.
1: Huntley in the shotgun, motions Flowers from left to right. Here's the snap. Huntley back. He looks. He throws right side, and that one is caught by Flowers. He went down to his knees, scooped it off the turf, and was able to roll forward out to the 32-yard line. Gain of 12, Jesse Bates on the stop. And the Ravens will not hustle up and snap the ball again. And that will take us down to the two-minute warning here in Atlanta. With the score, the Falcons 14, the Ravens 6. 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
1: 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Falcons 14, Ravens 6. Ravens have the ball first and 10 at their own 32-yard line. They have all three timeouts remaining. If you're just joining us, Baltimore has run the ball effectively here in the first half. 98 rushing yards for the Ravens. But a defensive touchdown for Atlanta and a couple of big third down stops have given the Falcons the lead. Huntley in the gun, takes a knee-high snap. He's back to pass. He checks it down short left. Justice Hill has it out toward the sideline. Stutter step move, breaks a tackle, trying to get out of bounds, and he does. Didn't get much yardage, though. Only got two up to the 34. It'll stop the clock with 1:53 to go. Billy Bowman the tackle, and that'll bring up second down and 8.
22: Falcons happy to get him back on the field. Went down early last year, his rookie year, with an injury. Was not able to return, and he's been really key for them in that nickel position. Him and Sidney Brown this year. That's a tough play going up against Hill out in the open space. Bowman's able to get him down on the ground.
1: Trips right, single man left. Huntley in the shotgun, gets the snap. He's back to pass, throws over the middle, caught by Flowers. Angles left, spins out of a tackle across the 40. And out to the 41-yard line, Xavier Watts the stop. It's a gain of 8. And now a 3rd and 1 coming up for the Ravens. Clock moving down to 1:39, 1:38 to go. Ravens not in any hurry. They're going to huddle up here.
22: And on 3rd and 1, they're going to keep Justice Hill in the ball game at the running back position.
1: Clock still moving down to 1:23 now as the Ravens come up to the line of scrimmage. Huntley under center, Hill the running back, two receivers left, one right. Huntley takes the snap, he'll keep it himself. He drives straight ahead between the hash marks. He's still going, and he breaks free! Out to the right side, and he's tripped up from behind inside the Atlanta 45 at the 44. Jesse Bates the tackle. It was a quarterback sneak. Huntley just kept driving his legs and all of a sudden came out the other side.
22: Somehow the Falcons just absolutely lose him, and on a quarterback sneak you're thinking he's going to pick up a yard. He almost skates out of there for a touchdown.
1: Flowers in motion from right to left. 44 seconds to go. Shotgun snap. Huntley back. Rush coming. Huntley is in trouble. He's going to heave it to the right. Incomplete. There's a flag down. Was Tyler Huntley outside the tackle box? The flag is against Baltimore for a hold.
14: Holding. Offense, number 79. 10-yard penalty. Still first down.
1: That'll go against Ronnie Stanley.
22: And on this 2-minute drive, when you're just trying to see it, at worst, if you can get yourself into field goal range, these holding penalties are going to hurt you. It's Stanley going up against Samson Ebukam, and he just ends up holding on. It's called for the penalty as Tyler Huntley's trying to get rid of this football under duress.
1: They'll move it back to the Ravens 46. First down and 20 with 38 seconds to go in the half. Huntley in the shotgun. Two receivers left, one to the right. Huntley gets a knee-high snap. He's back to pass. Huntley looking under pressure again. Throws, and that one is incomplete. Well short of Justice Hill. Mason Smith applied the pressure. Harold Perkins was the closest guy to that football, and he plays for the Falcons. Second down and 20 with 33 seconds left in the half.
22: Yeah, late TE stunt there by the defensive front from Atlanta, where they end up bringing Mason Smith around the outside, looping the defensive end inside. He keeps working, finds his way around, gets unblocked and right in the face of Tyler Huntley.
1: Tyler Huntley just looks terribly uncomfortable trying to throw the ball.
22: You mentioned it, Ryan. Just does not look like he's in any kind of rhythm in the passing game.
1: Nothing fluid about it at all. Trips left, single man right. Shotgun snap. Huntley back to pass. Huntley looking, throws. That one is caught by Quavos on the left side. He's along the numbers back into Atlanta territory to the 45-yard line, and the Ravens will burn their first time out. C.J. Henderson made the stop. Clock stops with 25 seconds to go. It's a gain of 9. And a third down and 11 now coming up for Baltimore. From here, this would be about a 63-yard field goal. Tyler Loop hit a career-long 64-yarder last week. On guard, U.S. Olympians do it, and so does your college-bound neighbor, Jane. Fencing, it's fun for all ages and skill levels. Learn more at usafencing.org/tryfencing.
22: So I think you still be aggressive here to try to pick up this first down, but Tyler Huntley's also got to know that he cannot take a sack here because, yes, even though it will be a difficult field goal attempt, they're still in range with Tyler Loop hitting a career-long 64-yarder last week and no conditions here inside of Mercedes-Benz Stadium.
1: Two receivers stack right, single man left. Quavos goes in motion from left to right. Huntley stands back in the shotgun. He takes the snap. He's back to pass. Rush coming. Huntley steps up in the pocket, moving to his right, throws to the right sideline. Got a man, that's Bateman, and he steps out of bounds at the 27-yard line of Atlanta. Finally, Huntley steps up and delivers one right on target to Bateman. They'll mark him out at the 26. It's a gain of 19.

0: 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Kevin Stefanski and Jeff Ulbrich want to talk to their defense here before this second down play. Well, if nothing else, the Ravens have put themselves in a spot where they're going to have a chance for a field goal going in.
1: I think you got to look in the direction of Zay Flowers here if you're Baltimore. I think he's the best option they've got as far as shaking somebody loose early, but the Falcons are going to have to make sure that they've got that defended as well and don't let anybody else slip out behind him and give up a touchdown over the top.
0: So Ulbrich has had his say with the defense. And by the way, what a job that Jeff Ulbrich has done this year in challenging personal circumstances. He lost his wife. He's talked about how he probably would have walked away except for just the love he has for the guys on this team. And he said it's been good for him to be around them this year. Trips left, single man right. Huntley in the shotgun. Justice Hill, the running back, to his right. 12 seconds on the clock in the first half. Huntley gets the shotgun snap. He's back against a three-man rush. He plants his feet. He throws left side for Bateman. Can't make the catch. It sails over his hands. He was looking for Bateman around the 8-yard line. Mike Hughes was in coverage. And now with 6 seconds left, what do the Ravens want to do here? Huntley is walking toward the sideline. Third down and 10. They could just kick it right here, but it looks like the offense is going to stay out. I would think, Rack, that they're just going to run the ball here and try to get a quick timeout.
1: They have timeouts here, but this is where I think they're gonna call a timeout and talk about this, because anybody that was watching the NFL today saw how it was mismanaged with that Commanders game, and they want to make sure that they come away with some kind of points here.
0: Well, I was just going to say, I mean, you can run, but if you run, you better get down
1: exactly.
0: Or you better get in the end zone.
1: Well, what happens if the Falcons end up holding him up and they're not able to get the whistle called fast? Like, a lot of things can happen here, and it looks like Baltimore may end up changing their mind. Looks like Tyler Loop just came out on the field. I actually think this is the right decision.
0: Yeah.
1: I think you're gambling a little bit too much with just 6 seconds left. Even though you have timeouts, make sure that you find a way to get the points.
0: Well, now Loop's walking back off the field.
1: Maybe not.
0: Yeah, this is interesting. I'm sure a lot of this conversation was about the situation, about, all right, guys, we got one timeout. Make sure we get it. Don't let that clock run out. So Huntley will line up under center. Hill is the running back. Two receivers stacked to the left, single man to the right. And now the Falcons are going to take their second timeout. So back and forth we go on the timeout seesaw. And eventually, we'll get this play from the Ravens, trailing 14-6 late here in this second quarter.
1: This is the old chess match here. If we want to see what personnel you've got on the field, we want to see what formation that you've got so we can best match up against it. And Atlanta trying to find the best way to defend this and see if they can find a way to get this clock to drain all the way down. And I'll be interested to see if this is a quarterback sneak getting to the middle of the field or if they just try to run the football here. Even though they've got the timeout remaining, you still don't want to be playing with fire.
0: Yeah, I was wondering that. You just put Huntley under center, go to the middle, fall forward for 3 or 4 yards, and then take that timeout. Huntley is going to line up under center. Hill is the running back. Receivers left and right. Tight ends on either end of the line. There's no one in the middle of the field. Now they slide someone over there. Now Huntley takes the snap, but flags fly. This is going to be a false start.
2: False start. Offense, number 7. 5-yard penalty. Third down.
0: All they were going to do, Rack, is what you just said. Just move the ball to the middle of the field. And Rashad Bateman, a wide receiver, moves early.
1: Yeah, who has nothing to do with that play, right? He's just lined out. He's flexed out on the perimeter a little bit, but he flinches. They're not going to miss that one.
0: So they'll move it back to the 31-yard line. Falcons on that play, they had Lakeil London right before the snap. He kind of slid to the middle. Before that, they were showing a wide open middle. Huntley again moves to his left, drops to his knee. And now the Falcons, or the Ravens rather, will take their final timeout. 1 second showing on the game clock. They might put a couple of seconds back on.
2: Baltimore, their third and final. It will be 36 seconds. Please set the game clock.

0: at 3 seconds.
1: Yeah, so they'll put it back to 3 seconds. Jesse Minter was standing right next to the official on the near side and called that timeout as soon as Huntley took the knee. They got the ball spotted at the 33-yard line, so that ended up costing him 2 more yards. So it's going to make this now a 51-yarder for Loop. He's already hit one from 51, also hit one from 21. He is 5 of 8 from his 50 yards plus in his career. Here's the snap, the spot. Loop with the kick. It is on the way, and it is good. So Tyler Loop with his third field goal of the first half. And we will head to the break with the Falcons on top of the Ravens by a score of 14-9. Not the prettiest half of football. The Falcons, though, will take it with a 5-point lead.
2: Yeah, it was not the prettiest. They get the defensive touchdown, and Atlanta ends up with their best offensive drive on the last time they touched the football with some completions from Michael Penix. They get Kyle Pitts the football in the end zone for a touchdown. Ravens kind of fighting things offensively, but still able to settle for 3 field goals in the first half.
1: That's the end of the first half with the score. The Falcons 14, the Ravens 9. When we return, Scott Graham rejoins us from our studios with the halftime report. 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
9: From our Westwood One studios in Atlanta, halftime right now, the Falcons hanging on to a 14-9 lead over the Ravens on Sunday Night Football. What happened earlier today in the National Football League? Well, we knew there was the possibility that we would have 3 undefeated teams heading into next week, and we do. One of them, the Kansas City Chiefs, was off this week. The others took care of business today, both on the road. San Francisco went to Seattle, and it was the type of game you expect to see from these two teams. Came down to the wire. Eddie Pinheiro, a game-winning field goal with just under 2 minutes left to go. Niners defense held, and they get a 32-29 win at Lumen Field. San Francisco now 5-0 on the year. Seattle is 3-2. And these two teams, of course, are going to see each other at least one more time. It'll be coming in Week 12 at San Francisco. Minnesota Vikings continue to get it done, despite the fact that Kyler Murray only has 2 touchdown passes on the year. Aaron Jones ran for 113 yards and a touchdown at Caesars Superdome today. The Vikings defense continues to carry them. They beat New Orleans 23-13. Minnesota is now also 5-0, heading into their bye week next week. The Green Bay Packers needed something big today with the Chicago Bears coming to town. Green Bay's offense has yet to be what they hoped that it would be. Well, today, it kind of was. They put up 31 points. Jordan Love threw for a couple of touchdowns. Christian Watson caught both of those, one in spectacular fashion. And Marshawn Lloyd had the first 2 rushing touchdowns of the season for Green Bay as they pasted on the Bears 31-7. The final, both teams are 3-2. The Detroit Lions went to Arizona today. They took care of the Cardinals 45-21. Another showcase for Jahmyr Gibbs. 25 carries, 151 yards, also 56 through the air. He had 2 touchdowns on the day, and Detroit is now 3-2 on the season. Arizona falls to 1-4. If you haven't heard by now how things ended today at Northwest Stadium between the Giants and the Commanders, I'll do the best I can. The game went to overtime. Giants had 2 opportunities in Washington territory. One was a missed field goal, the other was a fumble. So Washington had the ball with no timeouts. As they got deep into Giants territory, with the clock ticking down, all they needed was a field goal to win the game in overtime.
0: 20 seconds and the clock is running. If they're going to run the ball here, they've got to get down, get set, and spike it. In motion, Ben Sinnott. 15 on the clock. Daniels. Play action. Roll it to the left. Goes down now at the 25-yard line. There's only 7 seconds on the clock. There are no timeouts. This is going to end up in a tie if they don't spike it. Wow. It ends up in a tie.
9: Bram Weinstein and London Fletcher, Big 100, and the Washington Commanders Radio Network. I honestly have never seen anything like it. Giants and Washington end up in a 27-all tie. New York's the first-place team in their division at 3-1-1. Part of the reason for that is the Philadelphia Eagles game with the Jaguars today in London. Philly led for most of the game before the Jags took the lead in the fourth quarter, but the Eagles got a field goal from 48 yards out with 8 seconds to go. Their ball game at this point with a one-point lead. Instead of kicking the ball out of the end zone, they kicked into the field of play. Amir Abdullah brought it back 53 yards to the Philly 39, giving Jacksonville's strong-legged kicker one shot at a win.
10: Kevon Hamilton has to get this snap right. It's a little high, brought down. Kick is on the way, and it is good. Jacksonville win it in a nail-biter in London. Cam Little's leg does it in the capital. Philadelphia fans shocked. But London Town is a Jacksonville town once again.
9: Oliver Wilson here on Westwood One. 19-17 the final. The Jags 4-1. They'll stay in London for Houston next week as the Texans come across the pond. Phillies 2-3. That is the first time they've had a losing record in 5 years. Our halftime score, Atlanta 14, Baltimore 9. This is Westwood One's coverage of the National Football League.
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9: 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Rest of the scores from today, New England knocked off Las Vegas 45-17. Big day for Drake May with 5 total touchdowns in all. Denver went on the road and kept the Chargers winless, winning 23-17. No big surprise, they scored 13 points in the fourth quarter to take the win. They are now 3-2 on the year. So are the Pittsburgh Steelers. They beat Indianapolis today 34-22. 3 more touchdown passes for Aaron Rodgers in this ballgame. Indy is now 2-3. Bengals went on the road, beat Miami. Dolphins are still winless. Joe Burrow throwing 4 touchdown passes today, including one that was a spectacular play by Ja'Marr Chase, as Cincy improves to that 3-2 record. Jets win in the rain over Cleveland 17-12 at the Meadowlands, and Houston over Tennessee today 26-3 for their first win. The Titans are 0-5. 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
1: 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Health questions required. Well, the Ravens had the ball for 9 more minutes than the Falcons in the first half. 197 yards for Baltimore, 115 for Atlanta. And the Ravens racked up 111 yards on the ground, yet they find themselves trailing. Michael Penix was 5 of 9, 83 yards and a touchdown for the Falcons. Jahan Dotson had one catch for 36 yards. Kyle Pitts had the touchdown catch. Bijan Robinson had 5 carries for 28 yards. Meanwhile, for the Ravens, Tyler Huntley, 11 of 18, 97 yards. Derrick Henry had 12 carries for 57 yards. Zay Flowers, 4 catches, 36 yards. And Tyler Loop hit 3 field goals. 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All right, Rack, what do you look for here in the second half?
2: All right, let's start with Baltimore. I think they got to get the ball back into the hands of Derrick Henry. I think there's a lot of times that he ended up on the sidelines and he was when he had the ball in his hands, he was pretty effective. 12 carries, 57 yards. I think there was some yards left out on the field because he was not in the game. And then find a takeaway. They're +3 coming into this game. They almost got an interception from Penix early. He threw one behind his receiver. Find a way to steal a possession here in the second half, whether it's on defense or special teams. And for the Falcons, they got to settle in their passing game. We talked about Michael Penix starting 0-for-4. That final drive, he ended up going 5-for-5. They punched into the end zone with the touchdown to Kyle Pitts. He's got to settle in the second half. And then the last one is Bijan Robinson. It's his time to shine. He was held down. Remember that key that was ordinary? Just 32 yards in the first half. He needs to explode in the second half.
1: 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Ravens will kick it away from right to left. Tyler Loop will send it deep. Brian Robinson and Zachariah Branch back deep to return. 14-9, Falcons lead. A defensive touchdown got the Falcons on the board. Jesse Bates with a scoop and score. 36-yard fumble return for a touchdown. Ravens in the white jerseys, purple pants, black helmets. Falcons in the red jerseys, black pants, black helmets. Here's the kickoff from Loop. End over end. Brian Robinson backpedaling. He's going to let this one land in the end zone. He tries to collect it and ends up batting it over the end line. So that will be a touchback. It'll come out to the 35-yard line. It is interesting sometimes, Rack, that it just comes down to big plays. And it was really two big plays for Atlanta. Of course, the fumble return and then, as you mentioned, Penix finally getting the passing game going, hitting the big throw down the field to set the Falcons up to eventually score the touchdown.
2: Yeah, they got Pitts the ball a couple times on that drive, and then they hit the long ones to Drake London for 25, Jahan Dotson for 36, then finally capitalizing on that throw to Kyle Pitts in the end zone to get the touchdown, and then the defensive score as well has basically got them to where they are at 14-9.
1: First and 10 Falcons at their own 35, moving left to right. Two receivers stacked left, single man right. Penix under center. Bijan Robinson is the running back. Play clock is at 9. Penix stands up, signals out to his receivers. Now takes the snap. He'll hand it off. Robinson running right, gets outside the numbers, covers up the football, and he's able to dive forward out close to the 40-yard line. They'll mark him down at the 39. It's a run of 4. Trenton Simpson on the stop, and that'll bring up 2nd down and 6.
2: Yeah, got to continue to find ways to get him the ball and get him out in space where he can make people miss. And you know, you heard that can-can at the line of scrimmage from Michael Penix Jr. He's wanting to go to the opposite side of the formation there, and Robinson does the rest, getting outside.
1: 2nd down and 6, Falcons at their own 39. Same formation, two receivers stacked left, London single man right. Penix under center, again stands up, looks over the defense, says we're good. Puts his hands back under center. Here's the snap, and flags fly. And this is going to be a motion penalty.
20: False start, offense, number 70. 5-yard penalty. 2nd down.
1: Well, that'll go against Jake Matthews, but it gives us a chance to mention that Jake Matthews, who left the game early last week, he was questionable for the game tonight with a groin injury, did make the start, his 200th consecutive start, longest active streak in the NFL, first round pick by the Falcons back in 2014. 200 straight starts at tackle. Penix takes the snap on 2nd and 11. Back to pass with time. Surveys the field. Moves to his right. Now he's in trouble. Heads back to his left. Avoids Matabike. Cuts it down. Heads back to his right. And he's finally wrapped up and dropped by Simpson around the 35-yard line. Boy, Penix just weaving all over the place but could not find a running lane. And Trenton Simpson brings him down. No gain on the play. And that will set up a 3rd down and 10. And that'll go as a sack for Trenton Simpson. It'll be his first of the year. 3rd down and 10. Trips left. Single man to the right. Penix back in the shotgun. Robinson to his right side. Here's the snap. Penix back against the four-man rush. It's coming. Penix pulls it down. Throws. That's caught by Pitts. And he's got the first down across the 45. Throw it down the right side numbers. And Kyle Pitts able to work his way out to about the 47-yard line of first down for Atlanta.
2: Michael Penix just holds in there long enough as he feels the pressure kind of collapsing around him once again. Just kind of takes a little step to the right. He sees Kyle Pitts sitting down in the hole of the zone, puts the football on him. Pitts turns around and gets just enough for the first down.
1: Gain of 13, first and 10 Falcons now at their own 47. Receivers left and right. Penix is under center. Robinson is the single back. Play clock is down to 6. Penix says we're good. He's got the snap. He's back. He'll hand it off Robinson. Running left out to the numbers. Avoids one tackle. Avoids a second out to the sideline. He's bumped out of bounds by Hamilton, but only after a first down run. Bijan Robinson just avoiding traffic left and right and then explodes out to the sideline before Teddy Buchanan could knock him out of bounds right at the sticks. They're going to say he's short by a half yard. Call it a gain of 9.
2: He ends up sticking his foot in the ground and makes Marlon Humphrey miss. And just Marlon Humphrey just get in line with everybody else in the National Football League that tries to make a tackle on him in space, and somehow he makes you miss.
1: Penix in the gun, two receivers stack right, single man to the left. Penix gets the snap. He's going to hand it off. Robinson dancing out to the left hash, looking for some room. He finds a small crease and is able to fall forward for the first down to the 41-yard line. It'll be a gain of 3. Credit Roquan Smith with the tackle.
2: Bijan Robinson knows in that situation, it looks like everything was kind of clogged up initially, but his job is just to find the smallest of creases that he can just to get upfield to get that first down.
1: First and 10 Falcons now at their own 41. They'll go with two receivers, including the rookie Branch to the right, single man to the left. Here's the snap. Penix will hand it off. Robinson again. Left side, numbers 35 to the 30. Down to the 25, 20. Still going 15. Inside the 10. Down to the 5. And finally dragged out at the 2. Malachi Stark saved the touchdown. They'll mark it at the 3. First and goal for Atlanta. A gain of 38.
2: Excellent job on the left side of the offensive line. Here's Matthew Bergeron and Jake Matthews, along with their tight end, Charlie Warner, ends up stretching this outside zone play, and a huge hole ends up opening up, and it's Starks coming at just the last moment to get him down on the ground before he gets into the end zone.
1: First and goal from the 3. Two receivers right, one left. Penix under center. Robinson is the single back. Here's the snap. Penix bobbles it, hands off Robinson, running left, trying to get outside, and can't do it. He'll lose a couple of yards on the play, back around the 5. Starks was in there again. Marlon Humphrey was there as well. It'll be second down and goal. The Falcons, though, in the Lowe's red zone. Find what you need to get projects done from brands you trust at prices you'll love. Lowe's, we help, you save.
2: Got to play with great leverage on the outside when you're going up against Bijan Robinson. His ability to make it look like he's going to stem you inside and then bounce it outside makes so many people miss. But as you mentioned, both Starks and Humphrey, excellent job containing him back inside.
1: Extra offensive lineman in the game. Brian Robinson is in now as the running back. Second down and goal from the 5. Penix under center has the snap. Penix is back on a play fake. Sets his feet. Lobs it to the end zone. Wide open, and it's incomplete. Off the hands of Matthews. The tackle eligible. In his 200th consecutive start, they tried to get him a touchdown. He was wide open, and the throw was a little bit too high for the big man to bring down.
2: Oh, he's going to be so sick with himself when he ends up looking at this. He ends up jumping too early, which I understand. He's not used to being out there trying to catch passes. He jumps a little bit early, and as he starts coming down, the ball ends up going through his fingertips.
1: Third down and goal from the 5. Three receivers bunch left, single man right. Penix in the shotgun brings London in motion from left to right. Here's the snap. Penix back, looking, throws back right corner of the end zone. Incomplete, over the head of Dotson and out of bounds. Wiggins was in coverage, and that will bring out the field goal team. And that is a win for the Ravens defense.
2: Yeah, they survived a scare. That should have been a touchdown, even though it's tackle eligible and not necessarily the best threat. But they obviously worked on that throughout the course of the week. Jake Matthews was not able to bring it in. They try to go outside to Dotson. That throw just a little bit too far for Michael Penix.
1: So Nick Folk for a 23-yard field goal. 19th year in the NFL. Number one among active players in scoring. Here's the snap, the spot. The kick from Folk is on the way. It is good. And the Atlanta lead increased to 8. It is 17-9 Falcons with 9:51 to go in the third quarter. With that field goal, Barbasol will make another donation to Kurt and Brenda Warner's Treasure House, a living community for adults with disabilities. 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Close Shave America. 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Falcons 17, Ravens 9. 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
1: 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Falcons 17, Ravens 9, 9:51 to go third quarter. Nick Folk with an end-over-end kickoff. Rasheen Ali will return from the 5 across the 10 to the 15. Near side numbers 20, 25. Takes a hit, spins out to his right, and then is grabbed around the ankles and tackled at about the 26, maybe the 27-yard line. Now, the Ravens had to settle for 3 field goals in that first half. They ran the ball very effectively, as we talked about, Rack, but their passing game has been brutal so far tonight. I mean, Tyler Huntley has just not looked comfortable at all.
2: It's almost as if his first in progression is not open right away. He just kind of panics a little bit. He gets antsy. He starts to get outside the pocket. Sometimes it's just, yeah, as long as the pressure's not getting to you, you might have to get to your second or your third. You might have to shuffle your feet a little bit. A little bit of the inexperience starting to show itself.
1: First down and 10. Ravens at their own 26. Huntley under center. Henry is the eye back. They'll toss it to him. Running left. Henry outside the numbers. Breaks the first tackle. Shocker there. Runs out of bounds up at about the 29-yard line. So Derrick Henry picks up about 3 on the play. Kendall Daniels ran him out of bounds. It'll bring up 2nd and 7.
2: Daniels lined up at that traditional linebacker position, but he ends up not getting blocked and flies through. And as you mentioned, it's not easy, especially if you go high on Derrick Henry, to get him down. Still, a 3-yard gain for him is, it's almost like a win, Ryan.
1: I know the SEC is great. Kendall Daniels didn't see a lot of guys like Derrick Henry in the SEC. Trips right, single man left. Flowers will go in motion from right to left. Huntley back in the shotgun, lifts his left leg, gets the snap. He's back, looking to his left, double clutches, throws left sideline, caught by Flowers on a knee, and then he is wrapped up and dropped at the 35-yard line. That's shy of the first down. Cameron Thomas with the tackle. It'll set up a 3rd and 1, but there we go again, Rack. It's a gain of 6. It's a positive play. But if that throw is on target, it's an easy first down. Instead, Flowers has to go to a knee, and now you're facing 3rd down.
2: Yeah, and I think part of it, Ryan, is Cam Thomas, as you mentioned, makes the tackle. He's the defensive end lined up on that side. He ends up dropping back into coverage. So I think Tyler Huntley looked there, and he saw Thomas kind of in the way initially, and then his throw was slightly off the mark.
1: 3rd down and 1 yard. Henry and Hill in the backfield. Huntley is under center. Here's the snap. They're going to hand it off to Hill. Right up the middle, finds a crease, breaks right, 45-50. Far sideline, 40 to the 35-30. 25 to the 20. And out of bounds down near the 15. They hand it to Justice Hill, the first man through. Avion Terrell finally runs him out of bounds at the 18-yard line. A 47-yard run for Hill.
2: I mean, this is almost like your old-school fullback belly play, Ryan, with a 195-yard tailback, and Justice Hill ends up taking the reverse out by Tyler Huntley, hands the ball off to him, doesn't even get touched as he goes through the line of scrimmage. And if it's not for the hustle from Avion Terrell, he might have taken a play that they were trying to just get a yard or two. He might have taken it in for a touchdown.
1: Ravens better hurry. Play clock is already down to 5. Huntley under center. 2 receivers right, 1 to the left. Henry is the running back. They get the playoff. Handed off Henry, running left, trying to get outside. Stiff arms the first man. And Henry did well just to get back to the line of scrimmage. Boy, he was able to dispatch Sidney Brown, but Zach Harrison made the tackle. It'll go for no gain, but that easily could have been a loss of three or four.
2: Really good effort there from Jervon Dexter as well, winning at the line of scrimmage and chasing him down from the backside. It's what you've got to have as your defensive linemen have got to win up front when you're trying to chase down Derrick Henry and the amount of size and strength that he brings.
1: Second down 10, ball the 18 on the near side, left hash. Huntley under center, two receivers stack right, Flower single man left. Now Andrews motions into the backfield as the fullback. Here's the snap. Huntley back on a play fake. Sets his feet. Swings it out left side for Henry. Stiff arms the first man to the 15. 10 down to the 5. And Henry is into the end zone. Touchdown, Ravens. They throw the screen to Henry. And he gallops in from 18 yards out. 6:53 to go. Third quarter. Falcons 17. Ravens 15. Baltimore will go for two. Looking for the tie.
2: Well, Declan Doyle comes back to a play that they ran on the very first drive of the game where it was the fake to Henry in the end around to Zay Flowers, but this time they come back with the screen off of it, and there's the strength of Derrick Henry as Jared Ivey, a defensive end, has a chance to bring him down. How about a stiff arm right on his face mask to push him down to the ground, and Henry does the rest to get into the end zone.
1: Ravens will put the ball on the left hash, looking for the two-point conversion, trying to tie the game. Two receivers left, Huntley in the gun. He's got Hill to his left side. Two tight ends to the right. Flowers in motion from left to right. Here's the snap. Huntley is back, looks, throws, end zone, incomplete, in and out of the hands of Andrews. He was open. He had it momentarily, but Jesse Bates hit him, and it separated Andrews from the football, and the Falcons maintain their two-point lead.
2: Yeah, Mark Andrews is thinking that he's got this two-point conversion, but right at the last second, Jesse Bates comes in with the contact, knocks the football away, and prevents the two-point conversion.
1: 6:53 to go, third quarter, Falcons 17, Ravens 15. 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
1: 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He ties Walter Payton and Adrian Peterson for the fourth most among running backs. And he draws the Ravens to within two, 17-15 Atlanta, with 6:53 to go in the third quarter. Although the Ravens feel like they should have this game tied up. Jesse Bates' hit on Mark Andrews prevented that two-point conversion from being completed. Olamide Zaccheaus and Zachariah Branch back deep to return the kickoff from Tyler Loop. Loop on the approach. End over end kickoff. This one will be taken. Brian Robinson inside the 5, up to the 10, 15, to the 20-yard line, 25. Breaks a tackle, 30, out to the sideline, 35. Starks trying to rip the football out. He finally does, but only after Robinson was out of bounds on the far sideline. All the way up across the 40-yard line, the Falcons are going to start this drive at their own 42.
2: Brian Robinson finding a nice little seam getting upfield, and fortunately enough for the Falcons that he was close enough to the sidelines, because that was a good rip out of the football by Starks at the end. But really good starting field position here for Michael Penix if they can take advantage of it.
1: First and 10 Falcons at their own 42. Penix under center, gets the snap. He'll hand it off. Bijan Robinson running out to the left side numbers. And Robinson got back to the line of scrimmage, and it looks like that's about it. Good job by the Ravens, and now there's an injured Ravens defender. Boy, all the other Ravens immediately are signaling for the training staff. The injured Raven is laying down on his stomach right around the point of impact. That might be Kyle Hamilton. And he is laying face down on the turf. Now is rolled onto his right side, and they are going to get him into a seated position. So we will step aside while they check on Hamilton. 6:29 to go, third quarter. Falcons 17, Ravens 15. 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
1: Don't miss all the NFL excitement on NBC next Sunday night when the Dallas Cowboys meet the Green Bay Packers. Of course, you can also hear that game right here on many of these same stations on the Westwood One Sports app or online at westwoodonesports.com. Kyle Hamilton was able to jog off. They're checking him out in the blue tent. Second down and 10 Falcons at their own 42-yard line. Two receivers right, two out to the left. Penix waits back in the shotgun. Penix now yelling towards his receivers out on the right side. Play clock shows 15. Penix walks toward the line of scrimmage, communicates to his O-line, now falls back into the gun along that far side left hash. Penix gets the snap. Blitz coming. Penix looking with time. Throws short left. That's caught. Bijan Robinson along the numbers across the 50. And he's going to have a first down. Into Ravens territory to the 47. It's a catch and run of 11 for Robinson.
2: And plenty of time there, Ryan, to redirect his protection because he sensed that both Trenton Simpson and Roquan Smith were coming on a blitz, so he gets everybody in the offensive line on the same page.
1: Shotgun snap, Penix back to throw on first and 10, double clutches, throws left, that's caught by Robinson, and Marlon Humphrey is able to get enough of him to knock him out of bounds. After a short gain on the play, they'll mark him out at the 44-yard line, so it's a gain of 3. That'll bring up second down and 7. Well, the Ravens have some veteran depth in that secondary. But, Rack, the reason that Kyle Hamilton is a 3-time Pro Bowler and 2-time All-Pro, He can do a little of everything. Oh. He can be your coverage guy. He can blitz. He can come up to the line of scrimmage.
2: Absolutely. He can line up anywhere on this defense.
1: Second down and seven. Penix under center with two receivers. Tight to the line on the right. Single man left. Branch in motion from right to left. Here's the snap. Hand off Robinson. Running to the right side this time. And he's able to get down to about the 40-yard line. A couple of Ravens there to make the stop. And now third down coming up. Brian Robinson on the carry that time. It'll be third down and three after a run of four.
2: Yeah, Bijan's still on the sideline. A little surprised that they didn't put him back out here for this third down, just because his ability to catch checkdowns coming out of the backfield and make somebody miss is such an asset, especially when you're thinking third and medium situations.
1: They need the 37 for a first down. Penix under center, three tight ends right, single receiver London to the left. Here's the snap, handoff, Brian Robinson runs the left side, hit at the line of scrimmage, falls forward, and he's going to be short of the line to gain. He got a yard on the play, but that's it. And now it's going to be fourth down and about two, and the Falcons offense is staying out there, and Bijan Robinson is coming back in, and so is Kyle Hamilton.
2: Almost thinking that with the spot that they're at the field and maybe at the top end of Nick Folk's range, that they had decided before that third down play that this was going to be four down territory.
1: So be about a 57-yard field goal. Folk's career long is 58. His long this year is 51. Fourth down and two. Penix under center, single receiver to the left, two tight ends to the right. Here's the snap. Penix back. Rush coming. Throws short left, and it is caught but short of the line to gain, and the Ravens will take over. Charlie Warner made a tumbling catch around the 41-yard line, and he was immediately touched down on the play by Zion Young.
2: Now, Ryan, it was Marlon Humphrey with the blitz immediately in the face of Michael Penix. He had to get rid of the football, but he's not able to connect in time with Warner to get the first down.
1: Ravens get the stop with 3:39 to go in the third quarter. It's the Falcons 17, the Ravens 15. 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
1: 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Well, during the timeout, they reviewed the play. The officials say that Charlie Warner actually did not catch the ball as he leaned down to try to pick it off the turf. Doesn't change anything except for the stat sheet, and it moves the Ravens back 2 yards. They'll start this drive at their own 39. First down and 10, Huntley under center, handoff Derrick Henry, running right, lowers his shoulder, he crosses the 40-yard line, and he's out to the 43, it'll be a gain of 4, Diablo with the stop, that'll bring up second down and 6, Derrick Henry now with 15 carries, 64 yards in the ball game tonight, has a receiving touchdown, And the Ravens, after that big fourth down stop, they got a chance to kind of flip the momentum here a little bit, Rack.
2: Yeah, great starting field position here and trying to get Derrick Henry going. It looked like Mike Hughes was the one that kind of came in, got some initial contact on Derrick Henry. Yes, wanting to take advantage of this field position to try to get points on the board again.
1: Three tight ends left. Zay Flowers, the lone wide receiver, to the right. Huntley is in the gun with Henry to his left. Here's the snap. Huntley back. Huntley moves right, steps up in the pocket. Now heads back to his left, going to tuck it and run, and he slips and falls at the 45-yard line. Diablo will get credit for the stop as he was there to touch him down. It's a gain of two. Once again, it looked like Huntley had some room to run, and he just slipped and fell, and now it's third down and four.
2: Yeah, and he's got the athleticism and the speed where he could have made that a much bigger play than it was, but I'm not sure if he just tried to plant off of that inside foot, but looked like he had a chance to get around Diablo there, but slides down on the ground.
1: Line to gain is the 49 for the Ravens. Justice Hill in it running back. He's lined up to the left of Huntley, who's in the gun. Two receivers left, single man to the right. Bateman goes in motion from left to right. Huntley gets the shotgun snap. He's back. Blitz coming. It's picked up. Huntley moving to his left. Huntley trying to escape. Grab of the shirt and drag down for a sack inside the 40-yard line. Samson Ebukam gets home, and the Falcons force a three and out.
2: Well, Ryan, you talk about just getting enough. Ebukam ends up continuing to work. It has Tyler Huntley ends up scrambling outside the pocket. He ends up grabbing onto his undershirt that's underneath his jersey and doesn't let go. It ends up wrestling him down to the ground for the sack.
1: Zachariah Branch back deep to return the Eckley punt. Eckley, it's a low-line drive. Branch running up. He's got it at the 20, across the 25, right side 30, over the 35, and he gets taken down at about the 36-yard line. Looks like there's a penalty flag. It is down way back by where Branch caught the ball. Keep the NFL in reach with NFL Plus Premium and get access to live, local, and primetime games on mobile, NFL Red Zone, game replays, and more. 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Now we'll see what the call is here. That was not a good punt by Eckley.
2: Yeah, you're right. That had very little hang time on it. And generally, those can end up turning into big-time returns because it has an opportunity for the returner to get up on the coverage team.
1: Well, the flag is going to be against the Falcons. It's a personal foul, so this is going to cost them all of that great field position, and it's going to bail Eckley out.
4: During the kick, personal foul, unnecessary roughness. Receiving team, 15 penalty is enforced at the end of the kick. It's first down.
1: So this is going to back the Falcons up around the 20-yard line. Wonder if this is a blocking out of bounds.
4: The number of the fouling player was 29.
1: Well, that was Sidney Brown, who was working against the gunner on the outside.
2: Yeah, I think they're going to call it on the extra push that he had. Now, you know what? You can have contact till he goes out of bounds, but then once the player goes out of bounds, you got to let off and let him get back, let him reestablish himself in bounds. And Brown looked like he was a little bit too aggressive when the toss, when he was already out of bounds.
1: So they end up moving this all the way back to the 10-yard line. First down and 10. Penix under center, three receivers left. Here's the snap, handoff Robinson running right along the numbers, ducks his shoulder, and he's able to power forward out to about the 14, maybe the 15-yard line. Malachi Starks, among others, was in there on the stop, and that'll bring up second down. By the way, we haven't mentioned his name tonight, but Calais Campbell has been in for a handful of snaps. Campbell tonight is playing in his 283rd NFL game. That is the most ever by a defensive lineman. He breaks the tie that he had shared with Jim Marshall. Congratulations to Calais Campbell in his 19th year in the league. Receivers left and right. Second down and six from the 14. Here's the snap. Handoff. Robinson again running to the right side. Boy, he takes a couple of big hits. Hangs onto the ball. Gets out to the 18-yard line. It'll leave the Falcons with a third and two, again a four. Tavius Robinson had first contact.
2: The Falcons ended up facing the Steelers to open the season. There's a couple of pretty good players on the defensive front there in Highsmith and Watt. But other than that, I feel like from a personnel standpoint, this is the best defense Atlanta has faced with what they're seeing from the defensive line, linebacker, and secondary. Why it's been a little bit more of a grind to get this running game going.
1: Third down and two. Two receivers left, two tight ends right. Penix in the shotgun, Brian Robinson to his right. Play clock melting down to three. Now at two. Penix has the snap. He's back to pass. He looks. He throws over the middle. Caught by London up to the 25. Goes airborne, and he's spilled across the 30. It's a first down for Drake London. Jalen Hawkins on the tackle, but London picks up 14.
2: Well, that's the quick release from Michael Penix that's been there the last couple of weeks, but credit to Matthew Bergeron for his blitz pickup of Roquan Smith coming right up the middle to give Penix enough time to get that ball off.
1: That's the end of the third quarter with the score. The Falcons 17, the Ravens 15. You're listening to Sunday Night Football on Westwood One. 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
5: 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The Cowboys trailed the Vikings late in the divisional playoffs, and they needed, well, a prayer.
8: 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He gets it. 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He looks long. He pumps and throws a home run ball. Drew Pearson's going for it. He catches the ball! 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
1: 15 minutes to go in Atlanta. 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Well, we came in tonight talking about the running back matchup, Bijan Robinson for the Falcons, 12 carries, 85 yards. He has three catches for 18 yards in the game, so another 100-yard scrimmage game for Robinson. Meanwhile, Derrick Henry, 15 carries for 64 yards, one catch, 18 yards. It went for a touchdown. And right now, the Falcons holding a 17-15 lead. They've got the ball at their own 32-yard line. First down and 10. Bijan Robinson has been on the sideline. The trainers were looking at him. It looked like he might have had a bloody nose that they were trying to stop. So Brian Robinson remains in as the running back. First down and 10, Falcons moving from right to left. Ball at their own 32 in between the hash marks. Three tight ends left. Penix takes the under center snap. Back on a play fake. Rolls left. Throws short left. That's caught up the sideline. Pitch 35. And he dives forward out to the 37-yard line. Calais Campbell, who we talked about a moment ago, is in on the stop. That'll be a gain of 5. It'll bring up second down and 5. And Bijan Robinson trots back onto the field for Atlanta.
2: You mentioned Calais Campbell and his record-setting evening as far as games played. He was with this Falcons organization back in 2023. Had 6.5 sacks when he was with Atlanta. Continues to carve out a spot in the NFL late in his career.
1: Slot right, single man left. Under center snap, handoff to Bijan Robinson. Running left, hit in the backfield, tries to get away, and he is swarmed under. Back at about the 32-yard line. Boy, the Ravens were all over that. Mike Green led the charge. That'll be a loss on the play of about 5 yards, and now set up a third down and long.
2: Mike Green seems to kind of settling into his role with the Ravens. Former second-round pick ends up getting great leverage on Jake Matthews, gets underneath his pads, pushes him back in the backfield to create that penetration and slow down Bijan Robinson.
1: Call it third down and 10. Two receivers right, London in the slot. Pitts flexed off the left end of the line. Penix in the shotgun with Bijan Robinson to his left. Penix looks over the defense, points with his left hand. Play clock is at 4. Now Penix yelling, we gotta go. Gets the snap as the play clock expires. Back to pass, looks, throws deep right side. That's caught by London. That's a first down. Out of bounds on the far sideline. Up across the 45-yard line. They'll mark him at the 46. Jalen Hawkins pushed him out, but only after a gain of 14 and a Falcons first down.
2: Yeah, really nice execution late in the play clock here, because Bijan Robinson starts left of Michael Penix, but he's got to reroute all the way back to the right side with the blitzer and Nate Wiggins coming off of the edge. He picks him up. That gives Michael Penix just enough time to find London coming out of his break here to pick up that first down.
1: London single wide receiver out to the right. Penix under center. First and 10 Falcons at their own 45-yard line. Branch in motion from left to right. Penix back in a play fake. He'll throw it out to the right side to Branch. Makes the catch. He's thrown backwards but stays on his feet. Runs out to the right sideline and finally ducks out of bounds. It'll still go as a big loss. Malachi Starks was the first guy there. He threw Branch backwards all the way back around the 30-yard line. Branch was able to keep his feet, run up the sideline, and eventually went out of bounds at the 37-yard line. So it ends up as a loss of 8. Could have been worse than that.

0: 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Penix gets the snap. He's back to pass. Penix looking with time. Throws deep down the field. That's caught. Drake London's got it at the 40-yard line of Baltimore for a first down. Marlon Humphrey was in coverage, and the Falcons convert. London picks up 19.
1: Brian, that only works because this ball is thrown before Drake London comes out of his break, and as soon as he gets his head turned back around, the football's there. Pretty good coverage by Marlon Humphrey, and if that ball's a half second later, I think it gets broken loose.
0: Jesse Minter was going nuts on the sideline. He wanted offensive pass interference on London for pushing off. He doesn't get the call. First and 10 now from the Baltimore 41. I formation behind Penix, who's under center. Robinson is the tailback. Branch in motion from left to right. They'll pitch it out to Robinson, running left along the numbers. And Bijan Robinson is inside the 40. He's down to the 38-yard line. It'll be a gain of three before Teddy Buchanan could make the tackle. And that'll bring up second down and seven.
1: Trying to use Zachariah Branch coming across the formation to show the defense a jet sweep look, but then it's a little option pitch to the outside. So we talked about misdirection earlier in the game for the Baltimore Ravens offense. Tommy Rees, the offensive coordinator of the Falcons, trying to show a little bit of his own here late in the game.
0: Twin receivers left and right. Brian Robinson in at running back. Penix in the shotgun. Robinson is off to his right. Penix gets the snap. He's back against the four-man rush. Penix looks, throws right side numbers, caught by Pitts, tries to duck back inside, and he's tackled at the 32-yard line. That'll be a yard shy of the first down. And a third down and one coming up for Atlanta now. Buchanan again with the tackle.
1: Got options here, though, on third and one. I think you've got every opportunity to use Bijan Robinson in a running play here, something out to the perimeter for him. They were able to convert on that third and long. These are the situations you want on third down.
0: Both Brian and Bijan Robinson are in the backfield. Boy, they're in the old school T formation. Penix is under center. Two receivers out to the right. Penix takes the snap. Penix back to pass. Sets his feet. Looks. Throws down the right side number. Sliding catch made. Inside the 20-yard line. It's London. They'll mark him down around the 17. Hamilton was in coverage. Gain of 15, and the Falcons convert again.
1: I'm almost thinking that would have been four down territory, too. Instead of going with a running play on third and one, they take the shot with Drake London coming out on a deep speed out. And again, the timing from Michael Penix. As soon as he comes out of his break, the football beats Kyle Hamilton there.
0: From the Baltimore 16, first down and 10. Two receivers stacked left, one right. Penix under center. Bijan Robinson is the lone back. Play clock shows five. Penix puts his hands under center. He takes the snap. He'll hand it off. Robinson running out to the right side. And he pops up in the air. Roquan Smith grabs him around the ankles and is able to bring him down for no gain on the play. And that'll bring up second down and 10. Clock moving. 8:34 to go. Falcons 17. Ravens 15. Even a Falcons field goal here would force the Ravens to have to score a touchdown. London splits out wide to the left. Three tight ends to the right. Penix under center on second down and 10. Brings Warner in motion from the right. Takes the snap. Penix back to pass. Looking. Throws deep down the middle of the field. Into traffic. And it's incomplete. And a flag is down. He threw it in the area of Pitts. Buchanan and Humphrey were in coverage. And the flag comes out.
1: Saw where he was trying to go with the football here. Tries to sneak this one into some really tight.
2: After discussion, there is no foul for defensive pass interference.
0: Rack, I know the fans hate it. I think this is the right call. Looking at the replay,
1: yeah.
0: Teddy Buchanan just turned his head to look at the football, and Pitts ran through his back. You do not have to give the receiver a lane to run.
1: Yeah, and in real time, Ryan, I actually didn't even think it was a pass interference either. And then when we saw the replay, Buchanan just kind of like turns back to the football. There was nothing that really forced Kyle Pitts off of his mark. They end up picking up the flag.
0: That's a good job by the officials. So a third down and 10. Trips left, single man right. Penix in the shotgun, Bijan Robinson to his right. Penix points out to his left. Play clock shows five. Penix gets the snap. He's back to pass. He's looking under pressure. Throws deep left corner of the end zone. Incomplete. That ball kind of floated on him.

0: Calais Campbell is down on his knees. It looks like he's asking for a holding flag that he's not going to get. And on fourth down, the field goal team is coming out.
1: Yeah, it looked like Jake Matthews kind of got pushed into the back of Michael Penix here. Calais Campbell got some pressure as well. He kind of falls down by the knees of Michael Penix, just not able to step into this throw.
0: So this will be a 30-40-yard attempt for Nick Folk, who has made 102 straight from inside of 40 yards. Here's the snap, the spot. Folk's kick is on the way. It is right down the middle and good. And the Falcons' lead is 5 with 8:03 to go. It's Atlanta 20, Baltimore 15. This is Westwood One's coverage of the National Football League.
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0: 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Falcons 20, Ravens 15. Ravens will get the ball back after holding the Falcons to a Nick Folk field goal. Chris Moore and LaJonte Wester back deep to return the full kickoff. Folk on the approach, high end over end kick. So it'll be taken by Wester around the 2, across the 5 to the 10, up to the 15 to the 20, up to the 25, a little lane to the 30, and he spins his way to about the 32-yard line. And that's where the Ravens will start. First down and 10, Sidney Brown, the special teams tackle. So the Baltimore offense back out. Tyler Huntley, 13-20, 121 yards and a touchdown. Derrick Henry, very workmanlike, 15 carries for 64 yards tonight.
1: All right, I kind of talked about one of my keys was Tyler Huntley was going to have to make a few plays, make a few critical plays in this game. And to be quite honest, I don't think he has yet.
0: Huntley under center. Henry is the single back. First down and 10. Here's a handoff. This is Henry slicing off the right side. And Henry stumbles his way across the 35 to the 36-yard line. Divine Diablo with the stop. Gain of 4. That'll bring up second down and 6. Now plenty of time for the Ravens to keep using this running game. Remember, coming into tonight, the Falcons were allowing 48.3 rushing yards per game. Fewest in the NFL. The Ravens have run for 171 tonight. And yet find themselves trailing by 5. Huntley lines up in the shotgun with Henry to his right. Two receivers left, one right. Second down and six. Ball at the Ravens 36. Here's the snap. They're going to hand it off to Henry running between the hash marks, and there's not much there. Henry gets a couple of yards out to about the 38. Jared Ivey with the tackle. Gain of two. And now a third down and four for Baltimore as we tick down inside 7 minutes to go.
1: Ivey gets a little bit of revenge after he ends up taking that stiff arm on the Derrick Henry touchdown a couple of drives ago. He's the one that ends up slicing in there to get the tackle for a very short game.
0: So a third down and four. Ravens are 6-12 on third down tonight. Huntley in the shotgun with Justice Hill to his right. Three receivers and a bunch to the left. Flowers single man right. Huntley motions out to his left, takes the snap, back to pass, looks left, throws left, got a man, Andrews leaping up, can't make the catch, it was knocked away at the end by Xavier Watts. Andrews had his hands on the ball, and Watts was able to punch it out, and the Ravens will have to punt.
1: That's a second time that we've seen Mark Andrews with a ball that looked like it was going to be in his hands. One for a two-point conversion. This one likely for a first down. And right at the last second, Xavier Watts ends up flying in there, gets his left arm on the football to break that ball loose.
0: Eckley to punt. Zechariah Branch standing back around the 15-yard line. Here's the snap. Eckley gets it away. High twisting kick. Branch moving to his right, runs up, signals for a fair catch, and makes it around the 19-yard line. And that's where the Falcons will have it when we return after a 43-yard punt. 6:23 to go in Atlanta. Falcons 20, Ravens 15. 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
0: 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Falcons with a five-point lead in the fourth quarter. They start first and 10 at their own 18. Penix in the shotgun gets the snap. He's back to pass. Penix looking. Pocket collapsing. Throws short. Right. Incomplete. Off the hands of Brian Robinson. And if Trenton Simpson had had his head up, he might have had a pick. He was focused in on Robinson. It'll bring up second and 10, and the Falcons dodge a bullet.
1: Yeah, sometimes you get defensive backs that they're more coached to look at the football, and they're trying to make the interception, whereas linebackers are trying to break the football loose. They're trying to make the big hit. I agree with you. If Simpson was looking for the ball there, that might have been a pick.
0: Twin receivers left and right on second and 10. Bijan Robinson back in the ball game. He lines up to the right of Penix, who's in the gun. Here's the snap. Penix back, looking right. Pressure coming. Screen left, and it's dropped by Robinson. Well, you don't see that very often. Penix dropping that off to Bijan Robinson around the 15-yard line, and he just flat dropped it. Roquan Smith was in the area, and now it'll be third and 10 with 6:13 to go.
1: And I definitely think that that would have been tackled for probably close to no gain because Travis Jones had sniffed that out. He had looped outside, and he was kind of just mirroring Bijan Robinson. It looked like he was going to be right there to make a play.
0: Well, this is where the Falcons had a couple of big conversions on that last drive. Third down and 10. Two receivers left, one right. Robinson in the backfield, but well out to the right of Penix. Here's the snap. Penix back to throw. He's looking. He double clutches. Fires right side. Caught at the 20. Spinning back inside. Branch 25. Out to the sideline. 30. 35 to the 40. Finally crunched up at the 43. Marlon Humphrey and Roquan Smith combine on the tackle, but only after Branch has a catch and run up to the 41. A gain of 23.
1: Falcons still trying to find a way to get Zachariah Branch involved in the game plan. Michael Penix sees that he's got cover two man. So two safeties deep, but he saw that there was a man running with his motion across the formation. Then you just got to find the best matchup, get the ball in his hands, and Zachariah Branch makes the first person miss for a first down.
0: First and 10, Falcons at their own 41. They convert again on third and long. Penix under center, Bijan Robinson the running back. Here's the snap. Robinson gets the handoff, runs left to the hash marks, and he is wrapped up and dropped by Calais Campbell. Malachi Starks was there as well, loss of a yard. That'll bring up second down and 11.
1: Calais Campbell finding that edge and getting into the backfield, but you mentioned Malachi Starks. He ends up coming from the backside, so Bijan Robinson so good at trying to cut things back to the opposite side. Malachi Starks right there to cut it down.
0: Second down, 11. Clock moving down to 5:08 to go in the game. Falcons 20, Ravens 15. Two receivers stack right, one left. Penix in the shotgun sends Bijan Robinson out in motion to the right end of the line. Penix bends toward the line of scrimmage, gets the snap, back to throw against the four-man rush, throws down the left side numbers. That's caught across the 50-yard line, and that'll be a first down. A strike thrown in there to Drake London, and the Falcons move the sticks again on a gain of 12.
1: That connection right there has been the difference maker for this Falcons offense over the last couple of weeks, is getting Drake London involved in the game plan and getting the ball into his hands, because he's just got this knack for making the big play. We've seen that tonight, many of them on third down. He finds the opening in that zone, and him and Penix connect again.
0: All six catches for Drake London tonight have come for more than 10 yards. First down and 10 from the Baltimore 48. Tight ends on either end of the line. Single receiver London out to the right. Penix under center, gets the snap. He's back on a play fake. Sets his feet. Slides right. Throws right sideline. Got a man. Sliding catch made at the 35-yard line. Getting up and then wrestled down at the 35 is Charlie Warner. That's the first catch of the year for Warner. Simpson made the tackle. It's good for a first down.
1: They tried to get the ball to him earlier in the game, but this time he ends up sneaking out the right side of the formation, but so many people are focused in on Bijan Robinson. He ends up finding an opening and catches that ball before it hits the ground.
0: From the Baltimore 35, first down and 10. Receivers left and right, two tight ends on the left end of the line. Bijan Robinson is the running back. Penix puts his hands under center, play clock down to 9. Imagine the Falcons want to use as much time as possible here. Penix motions out to his left, takes the snap. He's back, handed off Robinson on a draw along the right hash, and Robinson able to work his way forward down to about the 32-yard line. Give him 3 yards on that. Travis Jones the tackle. It'll bring up second down and 7. And the Ravens have no choice here. They have to hold the Falcons to a field goal.
1: It looks like somebody is still down for the Ravens, needing some attention here from the training staff.
0: And they will come out and take a look. That might be Jones.
1: Yeah, I think that was 98, Travis Jones.
0: So the training staff out. The clock will stop with 3:04 to go. And a second down and 7 coming up. It would be about a 50-yard field goal from here. Don't miss all the NFL action next Thursday on Amazon Prime Video when the Seattle Seahawks meet the Denver Broncos. Of course, you can also hear that game right here on many of these same stations on the Westwood One Sports app or online at westwoodonesports.com. Broncos won today. Sean Payton's back calling plays in what may be the least surprising decision of this NFL season. Meanwhile, the Seahawks lost a tight game to the 49ers today. And if you didn't see the end, the last play is going to be dissected like the Zapruder film to see if Cooper Kupp got a first down, which Seattle was adamant he did. The 49ers were adamant he did not. The officials agreed with San Francisco, and the 49ers remain undefeated. They're now 5-0.
1: Well, you've created that excitement because I did not see the end of it, so now I want to go look at it.
0: Well, you're only going to see it about 187 times tomorrow morning from every possible angle, including, is the Goodyear blimp still in existence? They probably have a shot from there.
1: I'm sure they do.
0: Travis Jones able to walk off under his own power, but walking very gingerly over toward the Ravens bench. They put the clock back to 3:09. And Brad Allen making sure everybody is set, and he will wind the clock now with the Falcons in the huddle. Second down and 7. Ball is at the Baltimore 32-yard line. Brian Robinson, the running back, lines up deep behind Penix. Three receivers bunched to the right. One of those, Austin Hooper, goes in motion to the left. Penix taking his time. Play clock at 8. Penix gets the snap. He's going to hand it off to Brian Robinson between the hash marks. And he's able to fall forward down to about the 30-yard line. And the Ravens are going to take a timeout. They'll stop the clock. It shows 2:34. I think they're going to put a little more time back on. Nnamdi Matabike made the stop. It's the first timeout called by Baltimore before a 3rd down and 5. And they will put 4 seconds back on the game clock. The copyright of tonight's broadcast on Westwood One is owned by the NFL on behalf of its member clubs. All rights to this broadcast are reserved, and any rebroadcast, recording, retransmission, or any other use of this broadcast without the express written permission of the National Football League is strictly prohibited. Well, this is huge. 3rd down and 5 with 2:38 to go. If the Ravens can get a stop, even if the Falcons make the field goal, the Ravens would have a chance to tie with a touchdown and a 2-point conversion. Falcons get the first down here, and the Ravens are in a world of hurt. Three receivers left, single man right. Penix in the shotgun with Bijan Robinson to his right. Robinson moves from the right of Penix, now off to his left. Penix bends toward the line of scrimmage. He wants the snap. He's got it. Blitz coming. Penix back. Throws short right. Robinson can't make the catch. It lands on the turf. Incomplete. Boy, the Ravens brought the house, and Penix backpedaling, trying to dump it off to Bijan Robinson, and just couldn't get it to him, and that will bring out the field goal team.
1: Yeah, just not able to get enough on this football. Still almost thought that Bijan Robinson would reel it in, but it looked like he kind of almost started backpedaling upfield, like he knew he was going to catch it. It just was not able to get that ball at the turf.
0: So Nick Folk comes on. This will be a 48-yard attempt for Folk to make it an 8-point game with 2:35 to go. Here's the snap, the spot. The kick from the veteran is on the way, and it is good. Nick Folk drills it through, and with 2:31 to go, the Falcons have an 8-point lead on top of the Ravens, 23-15. 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
0: 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All right, 2:31 to go. Ravens have two timeouts, so plenty of time. 23-15 game. Ravens need a touchdown and a two-point conversion. All night long, we talked about the Ravens' ability to run the football, which is still, I think, in play here, Rag. But it just feels like at some point they're going to have to hit a big pass play.
1: Yeah, I mean, I think the running game is in play, but this is the situation in the NFL where your quarterback's got to go give you a chance to get back in this game. As we know, they're going to need a touchdown and a two-point conversion. But I've been kind of calling for it all game where Tyler Huntley's going to have to make a couple critical throws, but it looks like it's going to have to come in this final 2:31 of the game. If he's going to march his team down and ultimately put the ball into the end zone, I don't think it's going to happen by just strictly running the ball.
0: Nick Folk to kick it away. Moore and Wester are back deep. First thing the Ravens could use is a good return to start with some decent field position. Falcons looking for a third consecutive win. Boy, a couple of weeks ago when they were 0-2 and had scored 16 points and had three straight primetime games coming up, everybody around the country was thinking, uh-oh. Suddenly the Falcons have turned this thing around. Folk on the approach. High end over end kickoff. Wester will take this one on the run at the 5, across the 10, up to the 15, to the 20-yard line. 25 takes a hit just shy of the 30. He is dropped. Excellent play on special teams there. And the Ravens will have it just inside the 30-yard line. That was Josh Woods who got down to make the hit. So here comes Huntley now. 13 to 21 for 121 yards. And I mentioned they might need a big pass play, Rack. If not a big pass play, at least a consistent passing game, which they have not had the entire night.
1: Yeah, I mean, there really hasn't been a whole lot of explosiveness. I mean, we've seen in the passing game, Rashad Bateman's got a catch of 19 yards. It's the longest they've had in the game.
0: Derrick Henry is on the bench. Shotgun snap. Huntley back. Under pressure. Steps up. Moving to his right. Huntley going to try to run. Flag flies. He spins out to the 30-yard line. It's a gain of a yard, and a penalty flag is down, which the Falcons say is against Baltimore. Billy Bowman, the tackle. And it is going to be a hold against the Ravens. And that is an inauspicious start to this drive.
17: Holding. Offense, number 51. 10-yard penalty. First down.
0: Emory Jones getting the start at guard tonight with Andrew Voorhees inactive.
1: Yeah, Ryan, that's kind of the gift and the curse of having a mobile quarterback, right? You've got your offensive line. They're fighting. They're trying to protect. And then as soon as Tyler Huntley tucks this football down, what happens is the defender reacts. And the offensive linemen are still grabbing onto the jerseys, and they're not able to separate in time before the official calls them for holding.
0: First and 10 now, Ravens at their own 19. Two receivers stack right, two receivers left. Low shotgun snap, handled by Huntley, looking left, in trouble, spins out to his right, steps up in the pocket, now moving to his left again, outside the numbers, flips his hips, throws down the field, and that one is caught! Flowers with the catch at the 45. He's thrown down, there's a penalty flag down. It's going to be pass interference against Atlanta. Tyler Huntley moving all over the place, bought himself time, and found Zay Flowers down the field for a gain of 26.
17: Pass interference. Defense, number 31. By rule, the ball is placed at the spot of the foul. Automatic. First down.
0: So they're going to move the ball to midfield. And boy, Tyler Huntley that time, he did his best Lamar Jackson impersonation.
1: Well, that's one of those critical plays that you need from your quarterback. He keeps this play alive, rolls out to his left, and then he's able to find Zay Flowers. And then right at the last second, Xavier Watts ends up grabbing his undershirt. And that's where he gets called for the pass interference.
0: They just respotted the ball back to the Ravens' 47-yard line. They had it at midfield. Now with the Baltimore 47. Trips right, single man left, 2:05 to go. Huntley is in the shotgun, takes the snap. He's back to pass. He looks left, throws left on the slant. Diving catch made just shy of the 40-yard line by Rashad Bateman. That's right at the first down marker, and that will bring us to the two-minute warning. So Tyler Huntley with back-to-back completions, and the Ravens are on the move with 2 minutes to go. It's the Falcons 23, the Ravens 15. 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
0: 2 minutes to go in Atlanta. Falcons 23, Ravens 15. Ravens have moved the ball to the Atlanta 42, still with two timeouts in their back pocket. Back-to-back big passing plays for this Ravens offense. They needed it big time. They've gotten it on the last couple.
1: Yeah, they were able to get some chunk plays downfield after a penalty to start the drive on holding really backed them up and put them in a difficult situation. But they get out of that and then some. Remember, with two timeouts remaining, Baltimore still has to score a touchdown and convert for two to tie this game up.
0: First down and 10, Ravens at the Atlanta 42-yard line, moving left to right. Ball is on the far side, left hash. Huntley in the shotgun, Justice Hill to his right. Three receivers right, including Flowers, who goes in motion now to the left. Huntley lifts his left leg. He gets the shotgun snap. He's back to throw, looks left, throws left, caught by Flowers inside the 40-yard line, down to about the 38, gain of four. Xavier Watts the tackle. Second down and six, clock moving, 149, 148 to go. Again, the Ravens have two timeouts. They trail 23-15. Huntley lines up in the shotgun, two receivers right, one to the left. Huntley gets the snap, back to pass, looking left, throws left, on the numbers, caught by Bateman, collapses down with a first down, just inside the 30 at the 29. Watts on the tackle, and the Ravens moving, 127 to go, gain of 7, first and 10 Baltimore. Huntley in the gun, two receivers right, two left, including Andrews, who's in the left slot. Here's the snap, Huntley back, looks left, throws left. Andrews is there, makes the catch, and he is ridden out of bounds on the far side. They will wind the clock because Andrews was going backwards when he went out of bounds. Harold Perkins with the tackle. They're going to mark him at the 27-yard line. So it's a gain of three, second down and seven. We're inside a minute to go. Huntley in the shotgun, two receivers right, two to the left. Huntley looks out to his right, wants the shotgun snap. He's got it, back to pass, throws left side, caught by Bateman, spins outside of the 10, and he's down to around the 6. First and goal, Baltimore, Mike Hughes in coverage, timeout called by Atlanta with 38 seconds to go, and the Ravens have a first and goal. And for a minute, it looked like Bateman might go all the way to the end zone.
1: Yeah, he ends up making this catch, and Mike Hughes is in coverage, and when Hughes comes up, tries to make the tackle, he takes the wrong angle. Bateman spins out of it, and he almost has a chance to get this one into the end zone, but still gets the first down, gets inside the 10-yard line, and now Baltimore in business with 44 seconds, still two timeouts left, knocking on the door, putting this ball into the end zone.
0: Hughes is down on the play. Kevin Stefanski took a timeout. They have put the clock at 44 seconds. And they attend to Mike Hughes. Boy, isn't it amazing? I mean, for three and more than a half quarters, the Ravens just couldn't get anything going. And all of a sudden, Tyler Huntley has just found a rhythm here. Everything going to his left. And they've been able to move the ball down the field, put themselves in a first and goal with the ball resting between the 7 and the 8.
1: Not only that, but Atlanta's going to be a little bit shorthanded here in the secondary because C.J. Henderson had a groin injury earlier, which brought Avion Terrell in to play corner. And now, with Mike Hughes going out, that's going to bring Mike Ford in, who's primarily a special teams player, to play that next defensive back position.
0: First and goal from the 7. I wondered if maybe Henry would come back in now, but he is still on the bench. Huntley will line up in the shotgun. Justice Hill to his left. Three receivers right, one left. Huntley puts his hands to either side of his helmet. Play clock down to 3. Here's the snap. Huntley back, looks left, throws to the end zone. It is caught! Touchdown, Ravens! Devontae Walker made the catch on a back shoulder throw, and with 40 seconds to go, the Ravens have a chance to tie down 23-21.
1: And Tyler Huntley sees the matchup that he likes as Mike Ford comes out. He ends up in man-to-man coverage out on the perimeter with no help over top. They throw it right at him, and Devontae Walker makes the catch for a touchdown. Now comes the ever-so-important two-point conversion.
0: The Ravens went for two earlier. They had Mark Andrews wide open. He had the ball in his hands, got hit, and the ball got popped loose. Ravens will put the ball on the left hash at the 2-yard line. They need this to tie the game. Huntley in the gun, Justice Hill to his right. Three receivers, including Andrews right, single man to the left, and the Ravens are going to take a timeout. So Jesse Minter uses one of his two remaining timeouts. They want to talk about this before they go for the all-important two-point conversion to tie. Are you at all surprised, Derek, that Derrick Henry is not on the field right now?
1: A little bit, but that leads me to believe that they're trying to throw this football, and they want Justice Hill in and what he does for them in the passing game. If he ends out on a flare, or if they end up trying to run like a like some type of trio or trips formation, and they end up running him out of the backfield on a short little flat route, because he gives them a lot of option with his quickness in the passing game.
0: So the Ravens, well, now Henry is coming into the game. He had been on the sideline. They're changing a lot of personnel now.
1: Yeah, they completely changed this play call here.
0: They're bringing in more of a heavy look. Ravens will huddle up. They'll come to the line of scrimmage. And Henry is lined up as the Wildcat. Tyler Huntley is split wide right. Henry gets the snap, running left, trying to turn the corner, cuts it up. He's in! And we are tied! Derrick Henry takes it in for two, and the game is tied at 23. They went to the Wildcat earlier, and Henry lost a couple of yards. This time, running wide left, was able to cut it up and dive in to tie the game.
1: Well, Mike Hughes comes back into the game, and he's the only one that has a chance to make a play. Henry sticks his left foot in the ground, and Mike Hughes ends up whiffing on the tackle as Henry ends up getting across the goal line for the two-point conversion.
0: You could almost see the wheels turning in Derrick Henry's head. He was looking at the pylon, and then he went, wait a minute. I weigh 260 pounds. I am running through somebody.
1: Yeah, he weighs 190 pounds. I like that matchup. Let's get north and south. Yeah,
0: forget this run into the corner thing. I'm just going to run over somebody. Now, still 40 seconds to go, and the Falcons have two timeouts. So there is plenty of time here for Michael Penix. This game is far from over.
1: Exactly. And same situation we just talked about for the Ravens is that the Falcons are hoping they can get some type of a return here to get some decent field position. Maybe one less first down that they have to get.
0: So Tyler Loop to kick it away. Loop on the approach. End over end kickoff. Brian Robinson backing up at the 2. Out across the 10-yard line to the 15, up to the 20, and he will go down shy of the 25. Great kick coverage by the Ravens. And the rookie, Ethan Burke, was right in the middle of it. 34 seconds remain. Falcons have two timeouts. They're going to start 23-yard line. What do you look for here from Atlanta?
1: Well, first of all, you got to get the protection up front because it's been leaky at certain times tonight. This is a good defensive front from Baltimore, so you got to make sure you have good pass protection. But to me, this ball's going in the direction of Drake London. You've got to find a way defensively if you're here at the Ravens is that Drake London is not the one that beats you.
0: Trips right. London is the widest man. Penix in the gun. Bijan Robinson to his left. First and 10 Falcons from their own 23. Penix gets the shotgun snap. Back against the four-man rush. Plenty of time in the pocket. Throws down the right side. Caught at the 40-yard line. That's Jahan Dotson. He'll be dropped there by Nate Wiggins. And the Falcons will take time with 26 seconds remaining. Gain of 17 on the throw to the veteran Dotson.
1: Yeah, excellent pass protection there. Juwan Taylor's the right tackle. He ends up having no help over the top, no running backs, and he ends up doing a great job of anchoring down to make sure the defensive end does not get in the face of Michael Penix. Plenty of time for this route to develop as he ends up finding Jahan Dotson on a little bit of a speed out going toward the Atlanta Falcons sideline. They get the catch, the completion, the first down, and the timeout.
0: Nick Folk's career long is 58. That means the Falcons will be looking at needing to get around the Ravens' 40-yard line. Right now, they're at their own 40, first and 10, 27 seconds to go. One timeout for Atlanta, 23-23 game. Penix in the shotgun, Bijan Robinson to his left, three receivers left, one right, that's Pitts. Penix gets the snap, fakes the handoff, he rolls to his left, plants his feet, Russ coming, he's hit and fumbled the ball! He fumbled, it's recovered by Atlanta inside the 35 at the 34, and the Falcons will take their final timeout. Tavius Robinson with the sack knocked it loose. And fortunately for Atlanta, they were able to get back on the ball. And Penix is down.
1: Gosh, you had a lot going on there. First of all, Atlanta. Atlanta's so fortunate they get on top of this ball. If the Ravens get on top of it, they're already in field goal range. Atlanta recovers it, but even more concerning is Michael Penix needing attention from the training staff. He's up on his feet now, but he's going to have to come off for at least a snap.
0: Ryan Neuzel, the center, recovered it. Penix is jogging off. He took a shot from Tavius Robinson, who came around the edge almost untouched. And now Tua Tagovailoa is coming in the game. This will be his Atlanta debut. Remember, Tagovailoa was going to start earlier in the year, and then he came up with an oblique injury. 19 seconds to go. Second down at 20. The Falcons now out of timeouts. The ball is back at Atlanta's 31-yard line. Tagovailoa in the shotgun. Bijan Robinson to his left. Now Robinson motions out of the backfield to the right side with Jahan Dotson. Tagovailoa gets the snap. He's back against a three-man rush. Tua steps up, throws short left, caught by Robinson, runs to the 40, up to the 45, and he steps out of bounds with 13 seconds to go. Roquan Smith ran him out of bounds. Catch and run of 14. And now a third down and six, and Penix is coming back into the ballgame.
1: Great job there from Tua finding Bijan Robinson coming across the field, getting the ball out in front of him so he can keep running and get out of bounds after that catch.
0: Penix will line up in the shotgun. Bijan Robinson to his left. Three receivers right, one left. Remember, if the Falcons complete something inbounds, they're going to have to get up and spike the ball, and now the Ravens are going to take a timeout. They want to make sure they're on the same page here defensively. Boy, for a game that was kind of ugly through the first three quarters, it has turned into an exciting finish here tonight. Falcons trying to find a way to win it. Ravens trying to force overtime.
1: Yeah, and this is where you've got to be talking to Michael Penix here and make sure that when he steps back in the huddle, everybody knows that what you just said, Ryan, if this ball is completed inbounds, that they are racing back. You hand the ball to the official, you race back to the line of scrimmage, because 13 seconds is going to be tight.
0: In other words, the exact opposite of everything the Commanders did earlier
1: exactly.
0: today. Third down and six. Ball at the Falcons, 45. Penix in the shotgun. Bijan Robinson to his left. Three receivers left. Pitch single man to the right. He's tight to the line of scrimmage. Penix gets the snap. He's back to pass. Rush coming. Steps up. Hit as he throws to the sideline. Incomplete. It got into the Ravens bench. There was a receiver in the area, Zacchaeus. And now with 8 seconds left, it's fourth down. And that's going to bring the punt team out. Tavius Robinson again applied the pressure.
1: Baltimore gets exactly what they need in that situation, getting some pressure up front, getting to the quarterback, and not allowing Atlanta to even have an opportunity to get that ball in field goal range.
0: So Jake Bailey will punt. Ravens are in a punt safe here. Here's the snap, and Bailey gets it away. He just hits an absolute bomb that is headed toward the end zone. That almost went all the way through the end zone. And the clock shows zeros, and we are headed to overtime here in Atlanta. The Falcons and Ravens tied at 23. So we'll keep it here for the coin toss. Remember now, the overtime rules. We'll have the coin toss. Whoever wins it, of course, will have the option. Do they want the ball? Do they want a kick? Both teams get an opportunity to possess the ball unless the first team to get it scores a touchdown or there is a defensive safety. Now, in college, Rack, you always play defense first, always. In the NFL, a lot of coaches have gone that way, to play defense first. There is a small minority that thinks you should take the ball first in overtime. So we'll see how these coaches feel about it based on the coin toss.
19: Well played, game. This is the same coin as before, heads and tails. Remember, we're now going to play an overtime period of up to 10 minutes in which each team will have the opportunity to possess the ball unless on that first opening drive there's a safety that is scored. Each team will be given two timeouts. The replay official will institute all replay reviews, and fourth quarter timing rules are in effect. If the game is tied at the end of the 10 minutes, it will be recorded as a tie. Everybody on the same page? All right, let's do it. Can I have your option, heads or tails? The call is tails. And it is tails. Okay? And which way do you want to take? Perfect. Baltimore will receive.
0: So Baltimore won the toss, and Jesse Minner wants the football. 23-23 game, overtime coming up. 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
0: 23-23 game, overtime in Atlanta. Ravens will get the ball. They won the toss, and they elected to play offense first. By the way, when I was explaining the overtime rules, and Brad Allen did it correctly, I think I mistakenly said both teams possess the ball unless the first team to have it scores a touchdown. That's not right. Both teams get the ball unless there is a safety on that opening possession. Then the game would be over. So Nick Folk will kick it away. Chris Moore and LeJonte Wester back deep. 23-23 game. Ravens tied the game with 40 seconds to go and then got the two-point conversion.
1: That two-minute drill from Tyler Huntley and the Ravens, their best offensive drive of the evening, able to make some completions down the field, not only getting the touchdown, but also getting the Derrick Henry two-point conversion to tie the game.
0: And you wonder if Tyler Huntley could carry over that momentum. I mean, he really struggled most of the night, but that last drive, he was terrific. Had a poise on that last drive that we really had not seen the rest of the game.
1: Well, remember, it started with a holding penalty. Backed him up to first and 20.
0: Folk on the approach. End over end kickoff. This one will be taken by Wester at the 4-yard line. Near side numbers 10, 15. Angles right to the 20. Up to the 25-yard line. Finds a lane across the 30. And he's out to about the 32. And that's where the Ravens will have it. First down and 10. 10-minute overtime period. If we're still tied at the end of this 10 minutes, then it will go in the books as a tie. We've already had one of those today in the NFL, the aforementioned Washington Commanders tying the New York Giants. Ravens moving from right to left. Huntley will line up under center. Henry is the running back. Two receivers stacked left, single man to the right. Matt Hibner, the tight end, comes in motion into the backfield now. Ravens in an offset eye. Here's the snap and a handoff to Derrick Henry. Starts right, bends it back left. Room to run, 35. He's out to the 40-yard line, and he leans forward to the 41. That's 9 yards on the first overtime carry for Derrick Henry. Xavier Watts the tackle. That'll bring up second down and one. Henry now with 79 yards rushing on 18 carries tonight.
1: That hasn't been a dominant performance from Derrick Henry, but so many of those type of plays, Ryan, when it's first down, Henry gets the ball, it's 9 or 10 yards. He pushes this one to the right, but sees a backside cut, gets into the secondary, ends up finding a couple of safeties before they get him down on the ground.
0: Second down and a yard. Huntley under center, Henry is the single back. Receiver in motion from the right, Huntley takes the snap, handoff, Henry again bending back to the left, this time he is stoned. Jervon Dexter was right there to bring him down at the 39-yard line. That'll be a loss of a couple on the play. And now it'll be third down and three. The Falcons were saying that the Ravens moved. Now they're lucky that the officials didn't throw the flag.
1: It was almost like the Falcons defensive linemen were standing up, lobbying for a call. But then once they got back down to their three-point stance, the Ravens weren't quite ready to fire off the ball.
0: Third down and three. Slot right, single receiver to the left. Andrews goes in motion from the left end of the line to the right end of the line. Huntley points out to his left. Justice Hill is the running back. Huntley wants the shotgun snap. He's got it. He throws quickly right side. Caught by Andrews. Angles to the middle of the field, and he's out near midfield. They'll mark him down at the Baltimore 49. Bates with a tackle. It's a gain of 10.
1: Well, Tyler Huntley sees the pressure coming from this Atlanta Falcons defense and realizes he's got to get that ball out of his hands. And Mark Andrews, who's had a couple of moments that he wants to forget, it's a couple of balls knocked away, ends up making a really critical first down catch to keep this drive going.
0: Ravens bring in an extra offensive lineman. Carson Vincent checks in. First down and 10, Ravens at their own 49. Huntley under center. Henry is the single running back. Now an offset eye. Here's the snap. They're going to toss it to Henry. Running right. Cuts it up along the numbers. And he's across the 50 in the Falcons territory to the 48-yard line. Gain of 3. Jesse Bates the tackle. Second down and 7. Clock moving. 7:33 to go in overtime. And a 23-23 game.
1: At what point does Declan Doyle take a shot downfield in the passing game? He's been running it. Throws have been very low to mid-range. Does he end up taking that shot downfield? Zay Flowers or Rashad Bateman? See if he can get a chunk play.
0: Second down 7. Ravens will go empty here with 3 receivers left, 2 to the right, including Justice Hill. Now Hill sprints in motion across the formation. Here's the snap. Huntley back, looks left, throws short left. It's Flowers on the screen just outside the hash marks. And he's able to fall forward for about a yard on the play. That'll bring up third down. Kendall Daniels with the tackle. They ran Hill out wide rack trying to draw attention and threw it back inside to Zay Flowers.
1: Yeah, trying to see if they can get the defense to fly all the way out that direction, and then Flowers slides back inside. But good discipline as they get out of the stack, as we call it. The defensive lineman redirecting away from their rushes upfield to find the football and get in on the tackle.
0: Third down and 6. They need the Atlanta 41 for a first down. 3 receivers to the right, single man left. Huntley back in the shotgun, motions out to his left. Hill is the running back. Huntley clapping his hands, gets the snap, back to pass, fires right, on the slant, caught by Flowers. Can he get to the line to gain? He spins, and it looks like he may have it. The signal is first down. Divine Diablo made the stop. Flowers caught that shy of the line to gain, was able to power forward, and he moves the sticks.
1: Atlanta showing a lot of pressure here, but Diablo comes out and drops back into coverage, and he's the one that ultimately ends up making the tackle, but it's not before Zay Flowers gets enough. He was short initially, but his second effort gets back upfield and gets just enough to pick up that first down.
0: Henry back in the ball game, first down and 10 from the Atlanta 41. Huntley under center, 3 receivers bunch left. Here's the snap. Huntley back on a play fake, rolling left, under pressure, steps up, now runs back to his right along the hash marks, and he dives forward. He gets down to about the 39-yard line, gain of 2. Kendall Daniels with the tackle. Second down and 8, clock moving, 5:20, 5:19 to go in overtime, and a 23-23 game. This is the first possession of OT. The Falcons will get a chance at the end of this possession.
1: Obviously, ball security is going to be so important here for whether it's Derrick Henry, Justice Hill, Tyler Huntley running the football. Cannot afford a turnover here.
0: Ravens again bring in an extra offensive lineman. Henry is the single back. Huntley goes under center on second down and 8 from the Atlanta 39. Here's the snap. Handoff. Henry runs the right hash. Has a lane 35. Powering forward. Moving the pile down to the 30. First down. Still going forward. And all the way down to the 27. That is vintage Derrick Henry. He got hit and just kept those powerful legs churning. He moved everybody forward for a gain of 12.
1: Well, Divine Diablo is the first one to make contact, but he's trying to shed a block. And then once he gets Derrick Henry, he's all up on his shoulder pad. So Henry's able to get that leverage underneath, and he just keeps his legs pumping. But then the rest of the offensive line came to push the pile for probably another 4 or 5 yards.
0: Huntley under center, 2 receivers stacked to the left. Offset eye behind him. Henry is the tailback, and movement up front. Roger Rosengarten, the right tackle, jumped out of his stance. Now he's trying to say that somebody was in the neutral zone. Do the officials buy it?
17: Neutral zone infraction. Defense, number 94. 5-yard penalty. Still first down.
0: That's one of the more athletic moves I've ever seen from an offensive lineman when Rosengarten came flying out of his stance.
1: Yeah, he sees Mikhail London jumping into the neutral zone, and immediately he reacts to it to draw the 5 yards.
0: So a free 5 yards for the Ravens. 4:10 to go in overtime. First down and 5. The ball down at the Atlanta 22. Bateman goes wide left. Flowers wide right. Huntley under center. Henry is the running back. Here's the snap. Handoff. Henry runs along the left hash. Not a lot there, but as usual, Derrick Henry is able to fall forward at first contact. Jared Ivey was right in there. Looks like maybe just back to the line of scrimmage. Second down and 5 coming up.
1: Ryan, this kind of goes back to what you and I were talking about during break, right before the overtime, is now the Ravens have put together over a 6-minute drive here in overtime. They're sitting in field goal range already. Who knows how much time they continue to take off the clock? How much time will the Falcons have left when they get the ball?
0: Second down, 5. Huntley under center, 2 receivers right, 1 left. Henry is the running back. Here's the snap. Huntley back on a play fake. Rolling right. Dumps it short. Caught by Bateman. Runs out to the sideline. Stiff arms a defender and out of bounds with the first down. Great job by Rashad Bateman using some strength. Sidney Brown finally runs him out, but only after he picks up the first down. Bateman out of bounds at the 17. A catch and run of 5.
1: Yeah, Sidney Brown was in trail trying to catch up to Rashad Bateman, but he's just not able to get to him. He tries to get his hands around his waist, but again, Bateman's got enough physicality that he kind of runs through that arm tackle and gets just enough to pick up another first down for the Ravens.
0: 3:19 to go in overtime. First and 10, Baltimore. Huntley will line up under center. 2 receivers left, 1 right. Moore in short motion from the left. Huntley takes the snap. Toss it to Henry. Running left. Outside the numbers. Henry breaks a tackle. 15, and he's out of bounds around the 10-yard line. Looks like they're going to mark him right at the 10. That would be good for a gain of 7. Diablo with the stop. It'll be second down and 3. And Henry is rapidly approaching a 100-yard rushing game.
1: On Atlanta thinking they're in pretty good position there. Samson Ebukam gets free, but he ends up missing the tackle. Just Henry just continues to run through tackles. If you're not completely there, if you can't get him around his waist, his thighs, his knees, you're going to have a hard time getting him down on the ground.
0: Second down, 3 from the 10. Offset eye, Henry is the tailback, Flowers wide right, here's the snap, play fake, Huntley rolls right, looks, throws short, right, caught by Andrews, turns it up to the 5, and he leans forward down to the 4, it's going to be first and goal, the Falcons are going to take a timeout. Kevin Stefanski will take time and stop the clock with 3:03 to go, but the Ravens have a first and goal at the 4.
1: Kevin Stefanski realizing what we just talked about, Ryan, that if he doesn't end up stopping this clock, they have very little time left offensively to be able to match whatever Baltimore does on this drive.
0: So one more timeout remaining for Atlanta. They put 3 seconds back on the clock. It now shows 3:06. Boy, this Ravens offense that had almost no rhythm for most of the night, at least not in the passing game, they have really found a rhythm here at the end of regulation and into overtime.
1: Yeah, sometimes the teams get off to slow starts like this, and it's almost like, Ryan, the 2-minute drill is what got this Baltimore offense back in rhythm when they didn't have as much time to be slow and methodic coming out of the huddle.
0: Huntley will line up under center. Henry the single back, first and goal from the 4. Huntley gets the snap. He's back. Handed off Henry. Runs along the left hash. Powering forward. And Derrick Henry is down to the 1. It's a gain of 3. And I believe Stefanski just used his last timeout. He did. Game clock shows 2:59. It'll be second and goal from the 1. Ebukam with the stop. So the Falcons now are out of timeouts. And the Ravens are on the doorstep. Now, early in the game, in fact, the very first drive of the game going this way, this is where the Ravens lined up in Wildcat, and Henry lost a couple of yards. They went back to it down at the other end on the 2-point conversion that forced overtime.
1: And that time it was successful. I'm kind of old school here, and I don't think you get overly creative here, Ryan. I think you turn around, you hand this ball off to 22, and you let him pound his way into the end zone.
0: They put the clock back to 3:01. And look, obviously the Ravens want to get in the end zone, but let's say Henry doesn't. It is 40 more seconds that run off the clock.
1: Exactly.
0: Huntley under center, single receiver to the right. Henry the running back. Huntley takes the snap. He'll drive forward himself, leaning towards the goal line. He is in for the touchdown. Tyler Huntley with a 1-yard touchdown plunge, and in overtime, the Ravens lead 29-23.
1: Instead of going Derrick Henry, they go back to the quarterback sneak again, which they've ran a few times in this game, just getting behind this offensive line and letting them push. And Huntley gets just enough to get across the front plane of the goal line. How about a 7-minute and 3-second drive in overtime to get a touchdown?
0: So now Tyler Loop for an all-important extra point to make it a 7-point game. Out of the hold of Ryan Eckley, Nick Moore will snap.

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1: Well, they're in overtime, and they put together that long, methodical drive, capping it off with a touchdown, and now really putting the pressure on Atlanta, as you mentioned, Ryan, with no timeouts left.
0: Tyler Loop will kick it away. Michael Penix has been sitting on the Falcons bench with a towel over his head. The official word from Atlanta, it's a rib injury for Penix, and his return officially is questionable. We're going to find out shortly whether he's coming out. Tua Tagovailoa has his helmet on, and he is standing right up on the sideline next to Bijan Robinson. Loop taking his time. Now we'll send an end-over-end kickoff to the far side of the field. Branch backing up, has it at the 2. Up across the 10, heads right to the 15, along the numbers to the 20, across the 25. And he'll be hit and stood up shy of the 30-yard line, and it's going to be Tua Tagovailoa at quarterback, Derek.
1: Yeah, so Michael Penix is clearly not well enough to come out here, and we saw the completion from Tua when he had to come out for one play for Michael Penix, but now it's going to be on his left arm on whether or not the Falcons are going to be able to drive the distance. Remember, as you mentioned, Ryan, he was supposed to be the starter to start the season, but the week of the opener had an oblique injury.
0: Two receivers right, one left. Here's the snap. Tua back, looks, throws down the middle. It's caught across the 45 and out near midfield goes Drake London. Well, that is the way to start if you're Atlanta. All the way up to the 48-yard line. Malachi Starks the tackle. It's a gain of 20. And Tua has come off the bench. He's gone 2 for 2.
1: Quick chunk play right out the gate. That'll definitely help as you're going to have to chew up some yards here with two and a half and running here on the clock.
0: There is a two-minute warning in overtime. Clock moving, 2:20, 2:19 to go. Pistol formation, Robinson the running back. Receivers left and right, tight ends on either end of the line. Robinson moves up to the right of Tagovailoa. Here's the snap. Tua is back. He's looking right, looking, throws down the middle. Intercepted! It's intercepted by Kyle Hamilton, and the game is over. The Baltimore Ravens win it in overtime, 30-23. Hamilton slams the door shut with the INT. And Kyle Hamilton just took off running all the way up the tunnel. The Ravens win in overtime. 30-23 is the final. Baltimore gets the victory. The Ravens go to 4-1. Atlanta falls to 2-3.
1: That's almost like Kyle Hamilton was kind of baiting Tua into this throw. He's on the same side as Drake London. He's watching the eyes of Tua. And as soon as he ends up to unload this one, he comes back inside, undercuts this football, gets his hands on it for the game-clinching interception and the win for the Ravens.
0: Sixth career interception for Kyle Hamilton, his first of the year. And it puts this one in the books for Baltimore. And just like Bo Jackson so long ago on a Monday night, Kyle Hamilton went racing to the end zone and he just kept going right up the tunnel. He might be dressed and headed for the plane already. What a game this turned out to be.
1: When you make a play like that, I guess you do have that ability to run up the tunnel. But that's an awesome play. We talked earlier in the game about how much of a weapon he is for this defense and how he's all over. Lines up on the line of scrimmage, linebacker level, secondary, great ball skills. And he ends up making that interception to clinch the win for Baltimore.
0: Well, the Baltimore Ravens get up off the deck. They put together a drive at the end of the fourth quarter, including a two-point conversion to tie it. And then a seven-plus minute drive after taking the ball in overtime, capped off by a Tyler Huntley quarterback sneak for the touchdown. And then on the second Falcons play, Tua Tagovailoa throws a pick to Kyle Hamilton. The game is over. The Ravens win. And Baltimore goes to 4-1 on the season. Their first 4-1 start since back in 2021. And a Baltimore team that lost a lot of close games on Sunday Night Football a year ago wins a close game in their first Sunday Night appearance this year. Disappointing loss for the Falcons. Big time win for the Ravens on the road. And it'll be

0: A happy flight home for the guys in purple.
1: You always talk about having to compete for 60 minutes. This one they had to complete for almost 70 minutes going into overtime, and things were looking shaky early on, but really, talking about that two-minute drive at the end of the fourth quarter, I feel like is what really sparked this Ravens offense, and when they got the football in overtime, it just looked like a different team.
0: Let's go down to the field, talk with Baltimore wide receiver Zay Flowers, who had 8 catches for 53 yards. Zay, it was tough sledding a lot of the night. What got you guys going there on that final drive of the fourth quarter and then into overtime?
2: Tyler Huntley, that's who got us going, Tyler Huntley. That's all we needed. He gave us that spark that we needed in the huddle, and we went from there.
1: Well, Zay, I was going to ask you as a follow-up to that is, you know, this has not been his first start. He's filled in for Lamar when he's been resting or when he's been hurt. How much confidence did you guys have in him to start this game knowing he was going to be the starter tonight?
2: We ain't even flinched. We already knew what he was capable of, and we know what type of mentality he bring. That's why he got backup quarterback, and that's why we ain't even hesitate when we heard he was starting.
1: Zay, talk us through that play where it's a wildcat formation for the two-point conversion, and Derrick Henry takes that football, goes off to the left-hand side. What's going through your mind at that moment?
2: Hey, he got to get in there. That's all I'm thinking about. Hopefully some people run with me, make it easier for him. Hey, he got in there. That's all that matters.
0: Hey, Zay, you guys had some big drives at the end. Got to ask you, though, about your defense. Kyle Hamilton comes up with a big play, but they had a couple of big stops to keep you guys in it here tonight.
2: Hey, that's why he all-pro safety, man. He made plays. He run around the field. He everywhere. The defense did a great job of holding up on a lot of possessions. They moved the ball in the first half, and we stopped them a lot and held them to field goals. And we just needed to get started on offense, and that's what we did.
0: Zay, congratulations. Safe trip home. We'll see you down the road. Thanks
2: yes,
0: very
2: sir.
0: Much.
2: Thank you. Appreciate it.
0: Zay Flowers, Baltimore wide receiver, 8 catches, 53 yards tonight, and the Baltimore Ravens on the road beat the Atlanta Falcons in overtime. 30-23 is the final score. 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
5: Scott Graham from our Westwood One studios. Following Sunday Night Football tonight, the Baltimore Ravens, the Atlanta Falcons. Baltimore coming in with a 3-1 record, but without their starting quarterback, Lamar Jackson. Meanwhile, the Falcons coming in with a huge turnaround in back-to-back primetime games on the road. Coming back home to take on Baltimore and try to complete the trifecta of 3 straight primetime games with a victory. Baltimore, despite not having Lamar Jackson move the ball well on their first drive, they didn't get into the end zone. They settled for a Tyler Loop 21-yard field goal and an early 3-0 lead. As it turned out, it was going to be defense that would get Atlanta started in this game. After their offense sputtered, they gave the ball back to the Ravens. But the Ravens gave it right back again and put points on the scoreboard for the home team.
0: Huntley back at the shotgun, lifts his left leg, gets the snap, he's back to pass, he throws short over the middle, caught by Andrews on the left hash, he spins out toward the numbers, he lost the football, it's picked up by the Falcons, racing down the near sideline, all the way into the end zone is Jesse Bates, and for now it's a Falcons touchdown. Andrews got it knocked away by Divine Diablo, and Jesse Bates scooped it up and took it in, and that is how the Falcons claim the lead. 8:03 to go, first quarter, and it's 6-3 Atlanta.
5: And it did stand as a recovery and a touchdown. Nick Folk hit the extra point. Atlanta took a lead that they would hold for the better portion of the rest of this game. Tyler Luke got Baltimore back to within a point with a 51-yard field goal just north of the midway point of the second quarter, but the answer back from the Falcons at that point was a 9-play, 78-yard drive. Kyle Pitts catching a 5-yard touchdown pass from Michael Penix for the extra point, an 8-point lead. Baltimore did tack on another 51-yarder from Tyler Luke just before halftime as the clock ran out, made it a 14-9 game at the break. Now, we had been expecting to see a duel between two tremendous running backs. It looked like that was finally going to materialize when we got to the third quarter. As Bijan Robinson, who had been bottled up throughout a good portion of the first half, broke out on a 38-yard run, and that got the Falcons going as they tried to get it down deep into Baltimore territory. They succeeded in doing that. And then, in close, they had a tackle-eligible play that popped wide open for Jake Matthews. The floating pass glanced off his fingers. He missed the opportunity. It might have been a game-changing touchdown at that point. He settled for a field goal, poked from 23 yards out. And that was a theme for the Falcons throughout the entire of the second half. Driving the ball, but field goals, not touchdowns. 17-9 after that field goal, but Baltimore answered right back. They got the football back at their own 26-yard line. It was Justice Hill who broke off a 47-yard run to get him going. Then it was the other running back, although not on a running play, that got Baltimore close.
0: Huntley under center, two receivers stacked right, Flowers single man left. Now Andrews motions into the backfield as the fullback. Here's the snap. Huntley back on a play fake. Sets his feet. Swings it out left side for Henry. Stiff arms the first man to the 15. 10 down to the 5. And Henry is into the end zone. Touchdown, Ravens. They throw the screen to Henry. And he gallops in from 18 yards out. 6:53 to go. Third quarter. Falcons 17. Ravens 15. Baltimore will go for two, looking for the tie.
5: They did go for two looking for the tie, and the pass was right there in Mark Andrews' hands, but it was batted clean away from him before he was able to secure it for the two-point conversion. So the two-point conversion, no good. 17-15 the score, with, as you heard Ryan say, 6:53 left to go in the third quarter. Now, the opportunities were there for Atlanta, potentially, to put this game away. They had a 16-play, 74-yard drive that ate up 8.5 minutes and took us to the 8-minute mark of the fourth quarter, but had to settle for a Nick Folk field goal from 34 yards away. They had a 10-play drive that took nearly 4 minutes off the clock. And with 2:31 left to go in the ball game, they settled for a Nick Folk 48-yard field goal. It was an 8-point ball game, 23-15. And at this point, Baltimore had not done anything since that one drive in which Derrick Henry scored the second half. But Tyler Huntley brought his team downfield when it was needed. Taking over with 2:31 left to go, he took them 6 plays, 71 yards down the field, spreading the wealth among his receivers, including a big play to Zay Flowers. Ultimately, they got it down inside the 10-yard line. And that's when a back shoulder throw got the Ravens that much closer.
0: First and goal from the 7. I wondered if maybe Henry would come back in now, but he is still on the bench. Huntley will line up in the shotgun. Justice Hill to his left. 3 receivers right, 1 left. Huntley puts his hands to either side of his helmet. Play clock down to 3. Here's the snap. Huntley back, looks left, throws to the end zone. It is caught! Touchdown, Ravens! Devontae Walker made the catch on a back shoulder throw, and with 40 seconds to go, the Ravens have a chance to tie, down 23-21.
5: So Ryan's speculation about whether Derrick Henry would come back in came to fruition. After a lineup and a quick timeout before the two-point conversion, the Ravens changed personnel. They decided they were going to go Wildcat and put the ball in the hands of number 22 to try to tie the game.
0: They'll come to the line of scrimmage, and Henry is lined up as the Wildcat. Tyler Huntley is split wide right. Henry gets the snap, running left, trying to turn the corner, cuts it up, he's in, and we are tied! Derrick Henry takes it in for two, and the game is tied at 23. They went to the Wildcat earlier, and Henry lost a couple of yards. This time, running wide left, was able to cut it up and dive in to tie the game.
5: Well, the opportunity was there with 40 seconds left to go for the Atlanta Falcons. However, they could not get the ball into field goal range. Michael Penix actually took a shot to the ribs during that drive. Tua Tagovailoa came in for his Falcons debut, completing a pass. Ultimately, they had to punt it away, and we went to overtime. Baltimore got the football first, and taking over at their own 32-yard line, they put on a clinic about how to handle overtime when you're a team that gets the football first. A 14-play drive that took over 7 minutes off the clock. Now, you realize that's leaving you less than 3 minutes in overtime for the Falcons to touch the ball, but Baltimore did a great job of distributing the ball. There were Derrick Henry runs, there were short throws, and from 1 yard away, the quarterback took matters into his own hands.
0: Huntley under center, single receiver to the right. Henry the running back. Huntley takes the snap, he'll drive forward himself, leaning towards the goal line. He is in for the touchdown! Tyler Huntley with a 1 yard touchdown plunge, and in overtime, the Ravens lead 29-23.
5: Extra point from Loop was good, 30-23 to score. With 2:57 left to go in the extra period, not much time left, but still an opportunity for the Atlanta Falcons once they got the football back. Once we found that they got the football back, Michael Penix, with that rib injury, was on the bench, and Tua Tagovailoa was back in the ballgame. Now, Tua came into the ballgame and completed his first pass. However, on his second, as he tried to get his team to the other side of midfield, he ran into some difficulty that ultimately ended up wrapping this one up. It's time for the Wrangler highlight of the game.
0: Clock moving to 20, 2:19 to go. Pistol formation, Robinson the running back, receivers left and right, tight ends on either end of the line. Robinson moves up to the right of Tagovailoa. Here's the snap. Tua is back. He's looking right, looking, throws down the middle, intercepted! It's intercepted by Kyle Hamilton, and the game is over! The Baltimore Ravens win it in overtime, 30-23. Hamilton slams the door shut with the INT. And Kyle Hamilton just took off running all the way up the tunnel. The Ravens win in overtime. 30-23 is the final. Baltimore gets the victory. The Ravens go to 4-1. Atlanta falls to 2-3.
5: 4-1 with an overtime win on the road without their starting quarterback. Ain't got a whole lot better feeling right now for the Ravens on that flight back to Baltimore. That's the highlight of the game, sponsored by Wrangler. Introducing Wrangler Tough Light Jeans. 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Meanwhile, for the Atlanta Falcons, it's not going to be an easy road in terms of where they are headed next. But for right now, they take a loss in a game they could have had at home. All field goals in the second half couldn't find their way into the end zone. And that was the difference in the game. If we come back, we're going to go back to the field for some final thoughts. This is Westwood One's coverage of the National Football League.
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0: Scott Graham in our Westwood One studios. It was a game that, well, I'm not going to say it started slow, but it certainly ground to a bit of a halt midway through and then ended with a flourish. For more on tonight's matchup, let's head back out to Mercedes-Benz Stadium and rejoin the guys who called it, Ryan Ratke and Derek Rackley. Guys?
2: Boy, Scott, ended with a flourish is exactly right. The Baltimore Ravens came to life. They found their passing game on that final drive in regulation. Derrick Henry's two-point conversion ties the game, and then just that terrific drive in overtime. What a great win for the Ravens tonight, Rack. I mean, it's an early season road game. You don't have your starting quarterback. Your offensive line is a mess. This is a game the Ravens could have kind of written off and said, eh, not that big of a deal. We'll get our guys back. We'll be fine. They found a way to get it done. Turns out to be a great win for them and a gut punch for the Falcons.
3: Yeah, it wasn't always pretty for Baltimore, but they hung in this game long enough, to your point. They were able to put together a great drive in a two-minute situation, which is almost like they should have gone to the two-minute, like the second or the third quarter, to get themselves back into a rhythm, because they looked like a different offense. But you're right. You could make every excuse as you're playing a hot Atlanta Falcons team that was lighting up the scoreboard. You got your backup quarterback, offensive line. You go on your fourth center, whatever it may be. But this is the difference when you have guys that are professionals and they go out and they understand that every time you take the field, you're putting something out there on tape, whether it's trying to earn your next contract, your next victory, whatever the case may be. And Baltimore kept fighting not only for 60 minutes, but almost 70 minutes to get themselves their fourth win of the season.
2: You were in the league for a long time. I know going out and just dominating a team is a lot of fun, but I got to think there's not many better feelings than a game like this where you're kind of behind, feels like you're just fighting uphill the entire game, and you finally find a way to crest that hill and win it at the end.
3: Yeah, it's almost like they're more gratifying, because you've got to be able to win these tight games in the NFL. You've got to be able to win the ones where you have to come back from behind, whether it's a quarterback that's got to make a couple of throws, and a lot of times that's your starter, but this time it was the backup quarterback that's been in a Baltimore Ravens jersey for a number of years, and he made enough plays and throws when it counted to get Baltimore back on top.
2: 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For much of the night, the Ravens really dominated statistically. The final stats are much more even. Baltimore, 391 total yards to the 367 for Atlanta. Total plays running the game tonight, 71 for Baltimore, 64 for Atlanta. Here is really the key number in this game, though. The Ravens ran for 208 yards in this game tonight. The Falcons, in their first four games of the season, had given up 193 total rushing yards. The Ravens outdid that tonight, 208 on the ground. Tyler Huntley finishes 24-32, 201 yards and a couple of touchdowns. Derrick Henry, 24 carries for 102 yards. He had an 18-yard touchdown catch. Justice Hill had 4 carries for 73 yards. Rashad Bateman, 5 catches, 62 yards. Zay Flowers had 8 catches for 53 yards. Devontae Walker had the touchdown that put Baltimore in position to tie it. Meanwhile, for Atlanta, Michael Penix, 19-32, 240 yards and a touchdown. Bijan Robinson, 17 carries for 86 yards. He also had 4 catches for 32 yards. Drake London had 7 catches for 118 yards in the game. Kyle Pitts had a touchdown, and of course Jesse Bates had the 36-yard fumble return for touchdown. 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That's code TOUCHDOWN. What do you like tonight, Ryan?
3: All right, Ryan. Scott Graham talked about it. We talked about it. It's going to be that overtime drive where Baltimore ends up taking the football after winning the toss. They march all the way down the field. 14 plays, 68 yards, 7 minutes and 3 seconds off the clock, and it's capped off by Tyler Huntley's 1-yard quarterback sneak right up the middle for a touchdown that ended up putting the Ravens up by 7 points in OT.
2: And the Ravens close the door on the Kyle Hamilton pick. Ravens go to 4-1 on the season. Baltimore is now 3 on the road. They're 8-1 in their last 9 road games. They will be on the road next week. They go to Cleveland. They're about to dive into division play. They'll be at Cleveland, then they're home against Cincinnati before they go to Buffalo and then face Jacksonville on a Thursday night. So it's a tough stretch coming up for Baltimore. Good for them to get this win tonight before going into that stretch that's ahead. All right, let's select our Navy Federal Credit Union Defender of the Game.
3: Yeah, we talked about him a lot, making the play that mattered the most. It's Kyle Hamilton, the Swiss Army knife for the Baltimore Ravens. Lines up all over that defense. Well, this time he ends up lining up in his traditional defensive back position, ends up reading the quarterback's eyes, and makes that game-clinching interception to get the victory for Baltimore.
2: Kyle Hamilton is our Defender of the Game, sponsored by Navy Federal Credit Union, proudly serving all branches of the armed services, veterans, and their families. 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Our members are the mission. So a great win for the Ravens here tonight on the road. Let's flip it around for Atlanta, a game that they led almost the entire time and looked like they were going to find a way to close out. Instead, it goes to overtime. They lose. They fall to 2-3 on the season. What do you take away from this game if you're Kevin Stefanski?
3: Yeah, I mean, this is another one of those games where it was close, and if you're Kevin Stefanski, it's like, yeah, there's no moral victories in the NFL, and you were looking at an opportunity to cap this stretch of 3 straight primetime games to get 3 straight victories and really put yourself back in position to be one of the leaders in this division, and now you're just going to have to go back to the drawing board. There was some, you know, one of the keys I had the game, Ryan, if you remember, was the Ravens needed to make Bijan Robinson ordinary in this game. How about he ended up having 118 total yards and no touchdowns? To me, for that dynamic of a player, that's kind of an ordinary game because he can dominate with 200-plus yards of total offense, a couple of touchdowns. Them slowing him down, I thought, was key. Falcons are going to have to get him back on track, and then we'll wait and see what's the status of Michael Penix after he was not able to come out in the overtime. Is it going to be him? Is it going to be Tua Tagovailoa? So some questions marks for Atlanta as they approach their next game.
2: And you can see where those questions will come up, right? Because that's been the whole thing with Michael Penix. His college career and his pro career, incredibly talented, but can he stay on the field? Maybe it's a minor injury, maybe he comes back, but I'm sure there's a lot of Falcons fans thinking right now, are we looking at another prolonged absence for our starting quarterback?
3: Exactly. That's been one of the things that you worry about him, and he's been a resilient guy. He ended up fighting the knee injury from last year. He gets himself back on the field in the third week of the season, but hopefully this is something minor and he's able to get back out there because they're looking for some stability at the quarterback position, and that can't happen if you got guys getting hurt all the time.
2: We talked about a tough stretch coming up for Baltimore. Not really any easier for Atlanta. They got an angry Chicago Bears team coming in here next week. Then they got to go to San Francisco, a division game against Tampa Bay, then the long trip to Madrid to take on Cincinnati. That's what's coming up in the next couple of weeks for the Falcons. Rack, as always, a pleasure to be with you. Always love coming down here to Atlanta. Always love seeing you and working with you.
3: You as well, man. Enjoyed it, and we got some bonus football tonight, huh?
2: We did indeed. 30-23, Ravens win it in overtime. Let's head it back to Scott Graham now in our Westwood One studios.
0: All right, thanks very much, guys. Still to come, we're going to take a look back at everything that happened around the National Football League in Week 5, including scores, highlights, and post-game reaction. 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
0: Back at the Sunday Night Football postgame show following Baltimore's overtime win in Atlanta. Let's take you through what happened earlier today in the NFL. Big time game today at Lumen Field between the Niners and the Seahawks. San Francisco coming in at 4-0. The defending Super Bowl champs at 3-1, you know they're going to be right in the thick of this race for the NFC West. Well, last year, San Francisco won for the fourth consecutive time during the regular season in a trip to Seattle, then came back for the playoffs, and Seahawks blew their doors off in the divisional round 41-6. Today, Brock Purdy, who's been hot as a pistol, kind of got held down a bit. This was a defensive-minded game in the early going that turned slightly more offensive when we got to the second half of this one. As it turned out, San Francisco ended up taking a lead in this game, and then, after Seattle tied things up, Eddie Pinheiro hit a 44-yard field goal. It came with a minute 56 left to go in the ballgame. That put San Francisco up 32-29. So, Seattle did have time, and only down by a field goal to try to get back and either force overtime or take the lead. Jackson Smith and Jigba, who had 102 yards receiving today and a touchdown, ended up making a big-time catch out near the 50-yard line. Then had an opportunity inside the 35-yard line on a throw from Sam Darnold to haul in a high pass. He couldn't get it done. That set up a fourth down in which the Seahawks needed something to keep the game alive. They needed the first down. They went to Cooper Kupp.
6: Fourth down and 10 for Seattle midfield. JSN to the right with Cooper Kupp. Shaheed to the left. Darnold in the shotgun. 49ers lead by three. Here's the shotgun snap. 49ers bring four. Darnold pressured. Darnold steps up, throws, and it's caught. Cooper Kupp. Upton Stout gets off. Knocked away. Kupp dives. Where are they going to mark this ball? Shy of the line to gain. 49ers take over.
0: Guy Haberman, KNBR 680 AM and 104.5 FM San Francisco. Replay showed that it was very, very close, but according to the replay officials, Cooper Kupp did not reach the line to gain, and that's all she wrote. With 47 seconds left to go in the game, San Francisco wins it 32-29. Brock Purdy today, 189 yards, couple of touchdowns. Mike Evans had 113 receiving. Christian McCaffrey, of course he had a touchdown, but just 11 carries and 68 yards on the day. San Francisco will take it. They are 5-0 now to start the season. Sam Darnold, for the fourth straight time facing the 49ers, held to under 200 yards passing. He also got picked off twice in this game. Seattle is now 3-2. How about Minnesota? Could they join the ranks of the unbeaten at 5-0? Well, in New Orleans today, they brought their tremendous defense out to try to win what would turn out to be their 10th straight game dating back to last year. Kyler Murray came into this game with one touchdown pass, just one. His fewest touchdown passes through the first three games that he's played in a season in his career. Well, today he doubled his total.
7: Murray, shotgun, Aaron Jones to his right. Juwan Jennings, solo alone right, three receiving options left. Snap, safety blitz by the Saints. It's picked up, Murray, plenty of time. End zone, Jefferson, into double coverage, and touchdown! J.J. gets the gritty in New Orleans.
0: Paul Allen and Pete Bursich on the KFAN Minnesota Vikings audio network. That was the lone touchdown pass of the day for Murray, but Minnesota had enough. The defense continued to play well, holding New Orleans to 13 points. This defensive unit has been marvelous all year long for Brian Flores. 23-13, the final score. Aaron Jones had 113 yards and a touchdown, the sixth active running back to reach 75 or more total touchdowns. T.J. Hockenson left this game with a concussion, but Minnesota is 5-0 now. They'll get to enjoy being perfect for a little while longer. Next week is their bye week. On the other side, Tyler Shuck, 16 out of 25 for just 96 yards on the day. New Orleans now 1-4. Green Bay went home today to Lambeau Field to play their longest rival in the Chicago Bears, and at 2-2, they wanted to keep the momentum that they started when they took out Tampa Bay last week in a low-scoring 17-14 game. One of the calling cards of the Packers was no running game at all, the fewest yards per game in the National Football League and the second fewest yards per rush. Well, today, they got a little bit more out of that running game. It was mostly the passing game, but the running game certainly contributed.
8: Motion by Watson to the right. Give Lloyd bouncing left, outside, end zone, touchdown! His second touchdown of the game, second rushing touchdown of the year for the Packers, and Marshawn Lloyd, a much-deserved north end zone Lambeau lead.
0: Wayne Larrivee and the Packers radio network. Green Bay blows out Chicago today 31-7. It was a good day for Jordan Love. He was 25 out of 31 for 367 yards and two touchdowns to Christian Watson, who was marvelous today. six catches for a 143. Matthew Golden had six catches for a career-high 123 yards. Green Bay now 3-2, but it feels like it's a lot better than that after getting blown out by Atlanta. They have won back-to-back games as they get ready to take on Dallas Cowboys next week here on Sunday Night Football. As far as Chicago is concerned, not what they were hoping for as they now go on a run of three straight primetime games coming up after their visit to Atlanta next week. Tyson Bagent, 12 out of 21 for just 87 yards and two interceptions. He actually got replaced by Case Keenum in this game, who threw for 108, but another interception. Chicago is now 3-2. There's only so much I can tell you about the game at Northwest Stadium today between the New York Giants and the Washington Commanders. New York came in entering a week with sole best record in the division for the first time since week 12 of 2015. Right, Tom Coughlin, Eli Manning, that's what we're talking about here. But the Giants were in first place coming in. They were trailing, however, in a big way in this game and down two scores in the fourth quarter. Jaden Daniels making his return from his dislocated elbow. Well, Jameis Winston did what Jameis Winston does. He threw two fourth quarter touchdowns and got this game to overtime, tied at 27. The Giants had the first crack at it in overtime. They had a field goal attempt. It was no good. Then, after Washington gave them the ball back, the Giants drove inside the Washington 30-yard line, and Cam Scataboo fumbled the football away. They were in field goal range, and now Washington had the ball back with not a lot of time left, no timeouts, but the Giants had missed two scoring opportunities. Daniels got his team using Terry McLaurin into Giant territory and brought them downfield so that they were well within field goal range. There was time left on the clock, no timeouts. Washington went to the line to snap the football, and what happened next is going to be talked about in football circles and certainly in Washington for a long time.
9: 20 seconds and the clock is running. If they're going to run the ball here, they've got to get down, get set, and spike it. In motion, Ben Sidden, 15 on the clock. Daniels, play action, rolling to the left, goes down now at the 25-yard line. There's only 7 seconds on the clock. There are no timeouts. This is going to end up in a tie if they don't spike it. Wow. It ends up in a tie.
0: Bram Weinstein, London Fletcher, Big 100, and the Washington Commanders Radio Network. What the actual? Oh, my. 27-all, a tie to end the game because Washington ran out of time in field goal range and couldn't get their kicker, Drew Stevens, out onto the field. What did their head coach, Dan Quinn, have to say about it afterwards?
10: Leaving tonight with a tie feels like a loss. And the last sequence, you know, we throw it out of bounds, we clock it, you know, you give yourself a chance to kick it. And we pride ourselves on those moments at the end of the game. And after the first down run, you know, still trying to gain more for the kick. Right call is honestly, like, we can go clock it early. And don't put ourselves in that spot. And that is that's my responsibility, nobody else's.
0: Horrific end for Jaden Daniels, who ran for 103 yards and two touchdowns today and threw for 199 as well. Washington now 1-3-1. Jameis Winston led that comeback for New York. He threw for 326 and three scores on the day. Malik Nabers had 121, including the game-tying reception with 143 to go. New York is 3-1-1. What that means is that New York will also be in first place going into Week 6 and guaranteed to be in first place going into Week 7. Why? All right, I've got to take you through what happened at Tottenham Hotspur Stadium today between the Eagles and the Jaguars. The Eagles, a depleted squad coming into this game. Jags, winners of 11 out of their last 12, playing their first of two in a row in London. But the Eagles took the upper hand in the second quarter of this game and held it, for the most part, throughout. Their defense played tremendous football and frustrated Trevor Lawrence for a good portion of this day. Ultimately, he did get an opportunity to break through late as the Jags came back to take the lead.
11: 3:26 to go. Two timeouts remaining for the Jacksonville Jaguars. Fourth and five from the 27-yard line. Lawrence coming out of the gun. Sends a man in motion, the tight end, from left to right in Borkechurch. Lawrence dropping back. Throws down the right sideline for Parker. Washington, an outrageous grab. Front right corner of the end zone. One-handed. In coverage, brings it in, and Jacksonville lead in London.
0: That is Oliver Wilson and Mike Mayock here, right here on Westwood One with the call. Now, Jacksonville had a problem all game long, and it came to a head right here. Playing without their regular long snapper, each long snap was high. The snap on the extra point was also high, and this time Cam Little pulled it wide left. So it was only a two-point game. Well, the Eagles took the ball downfield, and they found a way to get into the end zone. Nope, they weren't going to find a way to get into the end zone. They did find a way, however, to get to within field goal range, and Jake Elliott, who has never missed in a late game inside 2 minutes or overtime situation with the game on the line, came through again. A 48-yard field goal with just 8 seconds left to go. Philly on top by a 17-16 score, and it looks like ball game. Jacksonville's out of timeouts. Then the Eagles made the decision to kick away in the field of play, not bang it through the back of the end zone. Amir Abdullah received the kick, took it up the right side, and went for 53 yards to the Philly 39. And there was still 1 second on the clock for the Jags to get their kicker out there and try to steal a win.
11: Devon Hamilton has to get this snap right. It's a little high, brought down. Kick is on the way, and it is good. Jacksonville win it in a nail-biter in London. Cam Little's leg does it in the capital. Philadelphia fans shocked, but London Town is a Jacksonville town once again.
0: 4-1 now for the Jags. They somehow walk out with a 19-17 win. Trevor Lawrence threw for 331. A couple of scores. Parker Washington, 124. It was that Abdullah kick return, though, that really put them in position to win the game in the final 8 seconds. So, how about that idea of kicking it where they did and when they did? Nick Sirianni asked about his decisions after the game.
12: Our guys fought their butts off today. Defense had an outstanding game, keeping us in that game. Offense did enough at the end to go win us that game. Special teams did a nice job kicking that there. You know, I didn't make the right decision, and I lost us that game. And that's what I said to our guys. And what hurts there is that, you know, the guys fought so hard, and then I don't make the decision that, you know, that I should make at the end of the game, and I cost us that game, and I put that fully on me.
0: Philly falls to 2-3. Jalen Hurts threw for 220 and a touchdown. Will Shipley, another Eagles running back, ended up going down in this game. Damian Pierce had 11 carries for 14 yards. Philly falls to 2-3. This is the first time that they are under 500 since the 2021 season. Detroit went to Arizona today, and for the Lions, an opportunity to see if they could flex a little bit more offensive muscle. They were shut out in the first quarter. They were not shut out again. And you know that if something big is happening for the Detroit Lions, it's pretty obvious Jahmyr Gibbs is right in the middle of it.
13: Gibbs, a lone setback. Second and goal from the three. Snap, handoff, Jahmyr Gibbs running parallel left. Switches back. Wide open space to the end zone. Touchdown. Oh, a jagged cut. And Jahmyr Gibbs had only daylight in front. That sound you heard all the way back, three time zones away, was the squealing of the brakes.
0: Jason Benetti, the call, the Detroit Lions Radio Network. 45-21, the Detroit Lions win this game. For Gibbs, 151 yards on the ground, 56 more through the air, and two rushing touchdowns. With those touchdowns, he passes Barry Sanders for the most scrimmage touchdowns by any NFL player ever before turning 25 years old. What kind of a future does he have? Jared Goff, 271 yards. He threw for three scores and actually ran for a score in this game. Detroit heads into their bye with a good taste in their mouth with regard to the win column as they improved to 3-2 on the year. For Arizona, Jacoby Brissett threw three touchdown passes today. Trey McBride had 9 catches for 66 yards and a touchdown. But Arizona has now lost 4 in a row after winning their opener in L.A. against the Chargers. Now, you heard Jason Benetti on the call. He was filling in today on the Detroit Lions Radio Network for longtime Lions play-by-play man and our sometimes colleague here at Westwood One, Dan Miller. Dan lost his wife, Cindy, this week, and it was something that Dan Campbell, when he took the podium after the game, addressed.
14: We'll start with this. This ball goes to Dan Miller and his family. So, you know, it was hard to hear what they went through. Well, it's been a tough road for Dan. It's for him. And salt of the earth, man. Dan is salt of the earth, and I know this has been hard, and so, but now I know Cindy's at peace, and we love you, Dan. So appreciate you.
0: Cindy was 63 years old. They had been married for more than 30 years, and she was a fixture at Lions game as a fan of not just her husband, but the team as well. Our condolences from our entire Westwood One family go out to Dan Miller and to his family. We're going to recap the rest of our Week 5 action coming up in a moment. This is Westwood One's coverage of the National Football League.
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5: 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Following Baltimore's overtime win over Atlanta here on Sunday Night Football, we take a look back at what happened earlier today. You know, there's a reason that there's a long NFL season, because you might snap to judgment a little too soon if you just put the first 2 or 3 weeks in as your opinion forming. Why do I say that? Well, New England Patriots went to the Super Bowl last year, but things certainly didn't look good through the first 3 weeks. They weren't scoring. They were 1-2. Drake May was turning the ball over at an epic rate. Well, they come back last week, and they win on the road at Buffalo. And then, today at Gillette Stadium, New England goes up against the Las Vegas Raiders, coming in with a gaudy 3-1 record. Well, today, Drake May looked a lot more like the Drake May everybody got used to seeing last year, as he was firing the ball all over Gillette Stadium.
6: Second down and 19. May from the gun. Stevenson left, two receivers left, two right. Drop back. He's going to throw the long ball left. He's got a man out there. Pass is caught by Kyle Williams. Touchdown, Patriots!
7: He runs on one route and runs it well. It's the go route.
5: Bob Sosi, Scott Zolak, 98.5 Sports Hub, Patriots Radio Network. New England wins today 45-17. What a showcase game for Drake May. 374 yards, 4 passing touchdowns, and he also ran for a score as New England improves to 3-2 on the year. Kirk Cousins had been playing lights out. His team was scoring 29 points per game. Today, they were held to 17. Cousins, 243 yards and a touchdown. Austin Gentry ran for just 27. Brock Bowers had himself a day, but maybe the bigger story was late in the game when it got out of hand. Fernando Mendoza, the number one overall pick, got his first NFL action, coming in just over 6 minutes left to go. He went 6-for-8 for 48 yards. When will he be the starter for this team? Who knows? For right now, the Raiders see their record fall to 3-2. Denver went to L.A. today to take on the Chargers. The Chargers 0-4 coming into this one, and a loser of 7 straight games if you go back to last year and the playoffs, in that span of time scoring fewer than 13 points per game. Last time Jim Harbaugh was involved in a losing streak of 7 or more games was his final 2 seasons as a player. In 2000 and 2001, his Chargers and Panthers teams each went 1-15. He's not used to losing like this. Going up against Denver, you know there are problems, especially late in a ball game. And they reared their head again today. Chargers had a 17-10 lead going to the fourth quarter of this one, but Denver put up 13 points and then turned it over to their defense to put it away.
8: Shotgun snap. Blitz on the way. Herbert in the pocket. Herbert climbs the pocket. He's going to be hit, and down he goes! Jaquan McMillan with the sack that will end the football game in Los Angeles.
5: Dave Logan on KOA in Denver, 23-17, the final. Bo Nix threw for just 123 yards, a touchdown and a turnover today. J.K. Dobbins had a rushing touchdown. And, more importantly, Denver was only lost to teams that were undefeated this year, is now 3-2. For the Chargers, the nightmare continues. Justin Herbert, 121 yards, a touchdown, but also turned it over twice in this ballgame. And for right now, things just not going for the Chargers. They're 0-5, and we've talked a number of times about the schedule and how difficult it is. Well, for L.A., next week, they're at Kansas City coming up before their bye week. And on the other side, they're at the Rams. Of course, it's also a home game, but it's the Rams. Not going to get a whole lot easier for the Chargers right now, sitting at 0-5. Pittsburgh Steelers have watched Aaron Rodgers look a little bit younger than he actually is these days. Coming into today's game against the Indianapolis Colts, Rodgers, 3 straight games with 3 or more passing yards for the first time since, 3 or more touchdown passes, I should say, for the first time since 2021. Did he do it again today? Well, yeah, he did. But he didn't have to do it alone. He had some help along the way.
3: Gets a snap, turns, gives. Warren starts left, cuts back to the right, finds a hole, bursts through the middle, breaks through to the clear. Jalen Warren racing into the end zone for a Pittsburgh Steelers touchdown, a 50-yard gallop for Jalen Warren.
5: Rob King, 102.5 WDVE and the Steelers Audio Network. Warren earlier had a long touchdown catch. He becomes the first player since 1991 with a touchdown catch of 75 or more yards and a touchdown run of 50 or more yards in one game. Aaron Rodgers threw for 235 and three scores. He passes Peyton Manning for the third most passing touchdowns in NFL history, and he passes Ben Roethlisberger today for the fifth most wins by a quarterback all time, now has 166. Pittsburgh now 3-2 on the year with the 34-22 win. Daniel Jones, 267 yards, but kept out of the end zone today. And Jonathan Taylor was held to 45 yards on the ground. Indy falls to 2-3. Cincinnati Bengals, only two wins had come against winless teams this year. So, going up against the winless Dolphins, you had to like their chances today. At Hard Rock Stadium, you really like their chances when Joe Burrow's playing on top of his game and getting some help from the magician that he likes to throw the ball to.
9: Myers goes in motion from right to left. Burrow fakes to Perine, steps up in the pocket, flings it deep downfield for Chase. He goes airborne near the goal line and comes down with a one-handed, right-handed touchdown catch.
3: Oh my God.
9: Ja'Marr Chase with an incredible grab for a Bengals touchdown.
5: Dan Hoard, Dave Lapham, Cincinnati's ESPN 1530 and the Bengals Radio Network. I know I give Dave some garbage sometimes, but he was absolutely right. Wow, wow. Unbelievable catch by Ja'Marr Chase. One of four touchdown passes that Joe Burrow threw today in Cincinnati's 31-24 win. Now, Burrow afterwards was talking about the fact that there's still a lot they have to clean up and get better at if they're going to be a good team. Cincinnati walks out of Miami with a 3-2 record. Miami, they are 0-5, and they are still in a struggle to try to put together some sort of offense. Ollie Gordon had 88 yards on the ground. Malik Willis had a passing and rushing touchdown today, but Miami is 0-5. It was raining all day today at MetLife Stadium in the Meadowlands, the Jets and the Cleveland Browns getting together. Cleveland's offense coming off a season-high 372 yards and 27 points last week. They did not do nearly as well today against the New York Jets defense in the rain. Deshaun Watson held down for a good part of the day. Geno Smith got his team into scoring range thanks to a botched snap on a punt that gave them a touchdown and the lead in the fourth quarter. And then the defense, which had been hounding Deshaun Watson all day, hounded him one more time to seal it.
10: Raheem Sanders to the right of Watson, back to throw. He steps up under pressure, scrambles to his left, gets to the sideline, and gets brought down by Will McDonald. David Bentley there as well. The ball pops out. Will McDonald is on top of the loose ball. I think the Jets have a fumble recovery. They do. This game will end on the Jets' eighth sack of the day of Deshaun Watson. 44 seconds to go, and the Jets do indeed finish. They will win this game.
5: Bob Beshoes in Q104.3 and the New York Jets Radio Network. 17-12 was the final. Those eight sacks for New York, tied for the most by a Jets team in the last 40 seasons. Geno Smith threw for a touchdown, did have a turnover today. Braylon Allen still filling in at starting running back position for the injured Breece Hall. 24 carries for a 116 and a touchdown in this game. Garrett Wilson had 104 yards receiving. New York is now 2-3. Deshaun Watson threw for 155 yards on the day. He did turn it over once on a fumble, but just not a whole lot going on for the Cleveland offense today at MetLife Stadium. They fall to 3-2. And Houston needed a win badly today. 0-4 coming into their meeting at Nissan Stadium with the Tennessee Titans. Last time they started 0-4, they fired their head coach. That was Bill O'Brien back in 2020. Remember, no team has ever made the playoffs after an 0-5 start. Houston trying to avoid that today. C.J. Stroud and company took care of business. More importantly, the defense took care of business today. Houston had a 12-3 lead at halftime. Didn't allow Tennessee a point in the second half, and they win. 26-3 was the final. C.J. Stroud was responsible for two touchdowns, a passing score, and a rushing score in this one. Will Anderson continues to be an early season monster. He had three sacks in the game. Houston 1-4, and we found out after the game, they have acquired Marvin Harrison Jr., in a trade with Arizona. We knew Harrison was getting traded. We didn't know where. We find out he's now going to be a Houston Texan. And by the way, reunited with his old Ohio State teammate, C.J. Stroud. Tennessee, on the other hand, it's rough. 187 yards was their season low. Cam Ward, 170 yards passing on the day today, but not much else going on. Tennessee has now lost 11 straight games inside their division. They are 0-5 to start this season. And so that brings us to an end of another big and full day of the National Football League here on Westwood One. From Sunday Night Football, our final score, Baltimore 30, Atlanta 23 in overtime. You've been listening to Westwood One's coverage of Sunday Night Football. 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Studio producer Nick Pope, studio coordinator Curtis Poindexter, studio engineer Anthony Vitiello. Production assistance provided by Keith Ippolito. Our statistician Brent Osborne. Our spotter Colin Lacey. Engineer Tim Parker. Producer Mike Dodson. Coordinating producers Brian Finkelstein and Aaron Cummins. Executive producer Mike Eby. And the senior vice president of sports for Cumulus Media and Westwood One is Bruce Gilbert. Join us again tomorrow night. We've got a good one for Monday Night Football as the Buffalo Bills visit the Los Angeles Rams. Ryan Radke and Mike Golick have all the action. Pre-game coverage with Jamie Erdahl and Super Bowl winning head coach Doug Peterson kicks things off. It's at 7 p.m. Eastern Time. Then later this week, it is Thursday Night Football and another good one. The Seattle Seahawks head to Denver. They'll take on the Broncos. Remember, you can catch all of those games right here on many of these same stations, the NFL app, or stream live for free on our website, westwoodonesports.com, and in the Westwood One Sports app. Once again, our final score from Mercedes-Benz Stadium in Atlanta, Georgia tonight. Ravens come from behind and beat Atlanta in overtime, 30-23. Now for Ryan Radke and Derek Rackley, I'm Scott Graham. Thanks for joining us. 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
12: Conquest by political means. Now, his version of Islam is socialism first and Islam second. But that is what he is a proponent of. And he reminds me an awful lot of all the Muslim Brotherhood guys that I used to hang out with in Cairo. And I thought, gee, these guys are pretty smart.
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12: They're extraordinarily dedicated. 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They answer a question, you think of your

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2: That America somehow is fundamentally unexceptional and must change at its core. That, to me, is much more telling. There's some comments he's made about Sharia law where it certainly sounds like he's endorsing Sharia law. And the Muslim Brotherhood certainly does. And he certainly subscribes to those kinds of things. He certainly talked about the Muslim Brotherhood, you know, being in favor of cracking down on journalists. The list goes on. But, you know, one of the questions I didn't get to last night is when the Ayatollah was killed in Iran, he was on tape talking to his staff saying, I'm not going to talk about the Ayatollah being killed because a lot of people in our community are sad about it, supporters of the Ayatollah.
3: Mm.
2: And I wanted to ask him, is the reason you didn't put out a statement on October 7th, the day that, you know, 1,200 Jews were slaughtered and babies were put in microwaves, is because a lot of your supporters were happy about October 7th. Mm. And that, to me, is a way farther hill, you know, way crazier thing in terms of what standard deviations from the norm than Sharia law.
3: Are you,
2: and his excuse of terrorism to me is really terrifying.
3: He also made the comment about a year or so ago, there was an Islamic terrorist who wanted to kill 175 children in a Jewish daycare center and, mm-hmm, and a synagogue. And the only reason it didn't happen is as his truck went through the glass doors, it got stuck. It was a little bit too wide for the hallway. And of course, the Islamist, I think, was killed by a security guard. But the goal, of course, was to kill 175 children who were mainly Jewish. And he gave the classic phrase, hurt people, hurt people. And so that would justify the murder of children.
2: Well, it's more than that. It's creating a moral equivalency between the terrorists and the victims. The logic goes, well, the terrorist was hurt because his family, as we break this down, was killed in an Israeli airstrike. That was the whole thing in Lebanon. Well, why was his family killed in an Israeli airstrike, the terrorist family? Because they were terrorists themselves. They were members of a Hezbollah rocket team. Okay?
3: Yeah.
2: So you're creating this moral equivalency between the terrorists and innocent children. And that is the really dangerous part of this. And it's not that he said it kind of as a throwaway line. It is a nod to the terrorists of, hey, I got you. I understand why you're doing this. It's okay. And he comes back and he goes, well, you know, no violence is acceptable. I'm sorry.
3: No.
2: There is no righteous violence,
3: yes,
2: in the world.
3: Defensive.
2: And there is,
3: yes,
2: and there is violence which is inherently evil in this world. Violence to protect one's way of life and to respond to an existential threat is righteous violence. You know, this would be like saying, well, you know, gee, it almost reminded me sort of the way Al-Sayed and others dealt with October 7th was as if on, you know, Pearl Harbor on December 7th, we started all, you know, every bit of news coverage was about the destruction of Nagasaki.
3: Yeah.
2: Well, oh, my God. This is so, just look at what's happened in Nagasaki since December 7th, 1941.
3: So
2: once you start.
3: Yeah, once you go down that route, it doesn't end. And I'm thinking America then should take responsibility for the Japanese attack on Pearl Harbor, because after all, hurt people hurt people, and the Japanese people were hurt. That's why they attacked Pearl Harbor. That's why we had 9/11. We deserved it. I guess from his perspective, the 18-year-old kid in Minnesota who wanted to murder 60 or 70 shoppers at the Mall of America, he was hurt. He was born in America, Somali, 18 years old. He's buying AK-47s and ammunition. And I guess from Dr. Abdul's perspective, Dubai Air, the co-pilot, take down the plane, kill 175 people, hurt people, hurt people. And that analogy never ends. An eye for an eye and a tooth to a tooth.

0: truth means from his perspective, we're all blind with one arm. So,
1: well,
0: yeah,
1: and that, I'll put it this way. Islam, you know, the Muslim religion has some wonderful parts to it, and there are parts of the Muslim religion or sects of the Muslim religion that have gone under a reformation process. Islamism, Muhammadism, is inherently a medieval religion, and we can't forget that. It is not the same as practiced in its current form in the Middle East. It is not the same as Christianity or Judaism. It has very different end goals, and it accepts very different means to get to those end goals.
0: Yep. All right, we have about a minute remaining. Leland Vittert, I won't ask you the question, but I like to. Who won the debate? You were there. And who wins the race? About a minute remaining.
1: Who won the debate, respectfully, I don't know. We'll know when we know who won the election. There was no knockout punch. And I always have to say, if you have to ask who won, nobody did. Because it should be obvious if there was a winner or not. Number two, who will win? I don't know. The unwillingness of Mike Rogers, and Michigan's a microcosm for the rest of the Republican Party and the rest of the national political picture, the unwillingness by Republicans to acknowledge the righteous anger of Americans who are paying higher prices at the gas pump, who are paying more for health care if they can find a doctor to treat them, and who sit there and watch the rich get rich and Jeff Bezos write off 100% depreciation of his seventh private jet while they can't afford their car payment. If Republicans do not figure out how to talk to them and give up the sibboleth of we will never raise taxes on anyone, we will never close a tax loophole, they can't give that up, they deserve to get beat.
0: All right, well, it's a horse race. We'll see what happens. I think whoever wins Michigan, if the Republicans win Michigan and Ohio, it's over. They're going to control the Senate. If the Republicans lose Michigan and Ohio, it's over, and the Democrats will control the Senate. No question.
1: That's fair. That's fair.
0: All right, we got to run. And once again, Leland Vittert, News Nation, thanks for being there. And may God bless you and God bless America. Thank you very much. God bless you. Let's continue. He brings up a great point. Somehow, when you make a mental argument about how good things are with the stock market, the average American ignores that completely. And the Republican Party needs to address that person.
2: Bill Cunningham, The Great American, live with you every Sunday night.
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0: Hi, Billy Cunningham, the Great American. Thanks for listening tonight. Of course, I especially want to thank Rabbi Daniel Schoenbuch to lay out what's going on and how's it going on and what has to happen in order to change the direction of this country. When America falls, as Abe Lincoln said, will not be at the hand of a foreign power, but America will kill itself. And when leaders of the Islamic faith in America says, not by bullets, but by ballots and babies, we will take over America, take them at their word. They're telling you exactly what's going to happen. It begins with Dr. Abdul and Tallarico and Sherrod Brown. It ends with your wife and your daughter and your aunties rolling around in burkas. That's where it's headed. Bill Cunningham with you every Sunday night.
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19: The cleanup continues. I'm Ted Lindner, Fox News. The storm that killed four people in Florida and Alabama as it roared ashore Friday night claimed a fifth life on Sunday. Officials in western South Carolina say a tree crashed into a home, killing a 67-year-old man. Hurricane Isaias's remnants have been pouring rain in the Northeast and the Mid-Atlantic throughout the day on Sunday.
20: The effects, of course, being felt in the Mid-Atlantic and the Northeast. We've had a confirmed tornado on the ground earlier this morning in the Carolinas, and we still have 50 days left in hurricane season, and by the end of next week, we could see a little bit of tropical trouble once again brewing in the Gulf.
19: Fox Weather's Michael Estimeo's in the Gulf Shores of Alabama also saying,
20: talking hundreds of trees down, power lines littering the Gulf Coast states. It is going to take days for cleanup crews to restore things back to normal.
19: Hundreds of thousands of customers still without power across the South. A Saudi airport passenger terminal struck again one day after a Houthi attack killed 12, including an American. Sunday's attack killed one person and injured 11, Fox's Trey Yinks.
21: A very significant attack targeting the King Khalid International Airport in Riyadh. At least one ballistic missile slammed into Terminal 3 as it was packed with passengers. First responders rushing to the scene in ambulances and helicopters, evacuating many of the hundreds who were injured. This was the second such attack in just 48 hours and does raise questions about if the United States could come to the defense of Saudi Arabia and launch a new round of strikes against this Iranian proxy group.
19: President Trump says he's weighing whether the U.S. will join the Saudis in retaliating against the Houthis. The rebel groups attacked Saudi airports at least five times since Tuesday. And the Milwaukee Brewers take game one of the NLCS over the Los Angeles Dodgers in Milwaukee Sunday night, winning 2-1. Game two will be Monday night at 5 p.m. Eastern time on Fox. 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
19: Pope Leo's revealed on Sunday that he'll undergo surgery to remove a nodule found on his lungs.
2: He thanked everyone around the world for their spiritual support and prayers.
4: Dearest, recently during some medical examinations, doctors found a localized nodule in my lung. It was detected at a very early stage and is well contained.
2: The 71-year-old has no previous health problems and is considered physically active, enjoying sports with weekly tennis matches and swimming sessions. The Vatican says the surgery is scheduled for next week, with an expected recovery time of roughly a week. The surgery will likely take place at Rome's Gemelli Hospital, where his predecessor, Pope Francis, and popes before him were treated. There's a special apartment there for pontiffs.
19: We're learning more about the man accused of ambushing and killing a Philadelphia police officer this weekend. It happened on Saturday. Fox's C.B. Cotton.
9: Court records show Eric Lewis was arraigned on a slew of charges, and he's now being held without bail. He had prior arrests for gun, drug, and assault charges between 2013 and 2018, according to court filings that also show he received only probation for these crimes. A local labor union confirming to Fox that Lewis was an employee of the Philadelphia Water Department. Now he faces more than 70 charges in connection with the killing of Officer Shane Sieber, a second officer who was seriously injured, and nine other officers who were fired on.
19: And President Trump announcing Sunday that Russia and Ukraine agreed to a ceasefire and attacking each other's energy infrastructures, but neither country's confirmed the deal. The president also pressuring Ukraine to choose a new leader. Republican Senator Tom Tillis of North Carolina responding to that on NBC's Meet the Press.
24: The president needs to realize that tens of thousands of people have died over this illegal invasion. And I get it that he may be frustrated, but he needs to understand who the good guys are in this disagreement.
19: I'm Ted Lindner, and this is Fox News.
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26: Mostly cloudy, patchy fog rolls in late. We'll fall back to 55. And then early Columbus Day, it's patchy, dense fog. Early clouds will give way to gradual clearing. High 78. Some scattered showers and storms Monday night. From the Weather Channel, I'm Jeff Eno on 760 WJR, where Michigan comes to talk.
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23: 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Gary McNamara and Eric Harley talk about everything from politics to social issues and news of the day. 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
0: All across America, we are Red Eye Radio. He is Eric Harley and I'm Gary McNamara.
27: Hi.
0: Welcome and good morning. Thank you for being here.
27: Thank you very much. Happy Monday, everybody. I don't know. I just thought I'd try it.
0: What was the post I saw yesterday?
27: Yeah.
0: It was the city of Buffalo. Saying, the city, you know, be closed because of an Indigenous Persons Day.
27: Oh, yeah, Monday. Yeah.
0: Right, instead of Columbus Day.
27: Yeah.
0: And they're in a battle. They're in a war with the Seneca Nation over the Seneca Nation putting a gas station downtown. And so... Right, I mean it's one of the biggest stories right now,
27: and it's
0: one of the biggest stories.
27: Celebrating Indigenous
0: Indigenous Persons Day, and it's like, well, if you really cared about Indigenous persons, you wouldn't be fighting with the Senecas,
27: right?
0: Like, oh my God, that's just
27: allow them to sell gasoline. Oh my gosh, that's funny. Even here in Texas, they haven't for years. back when my kids were in school, they stopped doing the Columbus Day holiday. What they did was, because we have, there is an October break. It's like a spring break. They just started a couple of months ago. Like, what was it? Mid-August or something, August 12th, something like that. And so my grandson is out of school all this week. And my son took the week off from his job, and, you know, they're going to hang out, go do some things locally and spend some time together, but they just kind of lumped it in with the week off, you know. I don't know if on the calendar, I would have to look in our school district if it reads Indigenous Persons Day for Monday specifically, or if they just say, student holiday for the entire week. They just rename it differently. Then they do winter break, you know, here in Texas, they do winter break, you know, I think they're out for like, I don't know, 2.5 weeks, almost as long as our vacation.
3: You mean our Christmas vacation?
27: Our Christmas vacation. Yeah. It's, you know, I don't know. The whole thing is.
3: I will say this. I went by a house the other day.
27: Yeah.
3: And I basically saw a Christmas tree with orange and purple lights.
27: Yeah.
3: And I went, okay, they can call that a holiday tree. Because it's a Halloween tree.
27: Yeah.
3: I mean, it doesn't make any sense.
27: Well, then, okay.
3: Going, what? Somebody's got their... Oh, man. No, it...
27: Yeah, no.
3: It's orange and purple.
27: Right.
3: Well, it's a Halloween holiday tree.
27: Right.
3: Because it's always funny when it's like, we're putting up... I always used to tease when I used to go through O'Hare a lot.
27: Yeah.
3: You know, I try to avoid O'Hare. I know the list said that DFW is the worst airport. I would disagree. I've got that down perfectly.
27: Well, yeah, locals, we don't have a problem at all.
3: Yeah, it's...
27: I'm always helping people that, like, have a connecting flight when I'm coming home, landing back in DFW, and they have a connecting flight, and they're like, and then I'll help them get on, you know, the Skyrail. What's it called? The
3: Skylink.
27: Skylink. And I'll point to him and say, okay, if you get on the Skylink, it'll take you over if you have to go to another, terminal. But it's huge. If you don't know what you're doing.
3: If you don't know what you're doing, it's very intimidating to go through there. But once you've got it down, it is the easiest airport. I know exactly where to park. I know exactly where. Now I go into the same terminal every time, even if I have to take the Skylink somewhere else, because I know there's always a parking space.
27: Yeah.
3: And
27: your destination is out of that terminal every time, right?
3: No.
27: It isn't?
3: No.
27: Oh,
3: but
27: really?
3: But I know I can get a parking space there. And I always know where my vehicle is and never have to guess.
27: Oh, okay.
3: But there's always a parking space there. And then it's in basically a terminal.
27: Okay.
3: A terminal anywhere between A1 and A20. But I go in like at A20 and they have the touchless right there, or the contactless where you just walk through and, you know, boom.
27: And then you get on Skylink from there.
3: Most of the time it is. Most of the time I take off from A, and most of the time I land in A.
27: Okay.
3: But not all the time.
27: Okay.
3: It's either A or C for me with American.
27: Yeah.
3: You know.
27: Right.
3: And so once in a while it'll be B. Once in a great while it will be, depending on where I'm going, it will be once in a while. For example, a lot of times if I'm flying somewhere for some reason, the plane's coming in from Mexico. So you take off from D because that's the international terminal, even though you're not.
27: Yeah.
3: I'm not going international. It comes in and they've got to go to customs there.
27: Right. Okay.
3: So that's what changed. But the only problem is with DFW is when you go in and you sit down and you're all comfortable because you found your gate, and 90 minutes before they say your gate has changed and it's in a different terminal. And then you get to that gate. And then they tell you again 20 minutes later, your gate's been changed to another terminal.
27: Right. Yeah.
3: And the worst part is if you ever have to take off from Terminal D, which is the international terminal, and you're at D1 or D2.
27: Yeah.
3: It is the longest walk where the moving walkways are never operating. They're always broken. Right. Yeah. At least when I go, they're always broken.
27: Right.
3: Then the worst part is, one of the worst things is, when the Skylink escalators aren't working.
27: Oh, yeah, no.
3: And one time it's like, you know, my ankle just is killing me because I have tendonitis in it.
27: Yeah.
3: And it's like, okay, let me look and look at the because they have an elevator that goes right there too if you don't want to take the escalator. That was shut down for repairs. So you had no choice. You had to walk up
27: those stairs. I never knew there were elevators for it. Yeah.
3: Yeah, there's
27: elevators. I guess I never looked. Yeah.
3: But other than that, it's a great, but you can't compare it to a small airport. People go, well, I like Buffalo better or Nashville because Buffalo and Nashville's airport are, to me, almost identical. I mean, in the size, you have one terminal and the airlines take off from, well, we have five gates and they're all next to each other.
27: Right.
3: That's no problem.
27: I've gone through O'Hare countless times. I've only departed from O'Hare, which means going through the TSA line, once or twice.
3: Same with me.
27: Then the same with Atlanta, which is a nightmare of an airport. And departing from Atlanta, it's this weird thing. So you pull up and it's like eight lanes wide of cars that are, and they're always stacked. It's not like, I mean, maybe at 2 o'clock in the morning, they're not, but during the day, it's always stacked. So your car dropping you off, your friends, whoever it is, Uber, whatever, has to just stop where they can. And then you get out and play Frogger all the way to the curb. It's just insane.
3: Luckily, I have not had to go through Atlanta for probably 30 years, maybe 32, 33 years. I think I went there one. Yeah, I did in the mid 90s. We cut commercials for the radio station I was working at. We cut TV commercials. So we had to go to a studio in Atlanta. So landed there.
27: Yeah.
3: But the point I was trying to make in O'Hare before I got into the story that was they have the holiday tree. Now,
27: it's much like SeaTac in Seattle, right?
3: But it's in support of the veterans.
27: Yeah.
3: It's the holiday tree for the veterans. But it's like, well, what holiday? Well, Christmas. Why don't you say Christmas? Because that's the holiday.
27: That's the holiday. It's a Christmas tree.
3: I mean, it's just, right. We live in a society sometimes that's just so stupid.
27: Yeah. I had a friend growing up who was Jewish, and he was an only child, and his parents loved Christmas. I mean, they celebrated Hanukkah, but they loved the Christmas stuff. You know, they were like, no, we absolutely love the Christmas stuff. You know, for them, I think his mom said, it feels like we get an added holiday, you know, in terms of, you know, celebrating and, you know, they don't celebrate it for the same reason spiritually. But, you know, a lot of the secular stuff, the lights and whatever, I don't remember them ever having a tree. But they loved it. They absolutely loved it, you know, and had no issues. Of course, that was years ago. That was before I lived in Del Rio. That's how young I was. I was a young kid. So I lived in San Antonio and they had, you know, they had no issues at all, with Christmas.
3: I remember that, I don't know whether he still writes for them or not. I have no idea. But Jeff Jacoby of the Boston Globe.
27: Yeah, I remember this.
3: We read that story on the air where he just said, well, the fact that, you know, how the United States started and the Christian influence of it. And he goes, thank God, because it's a Christian influence on it that makes it so we have the First Amendment. And freedom of religion.
27: Right.
3: He said, so yeah, we love going around as Jewish people. We love going around. Now, I do remember.
27: Yeah.
3: Because in these days of anti-Semitism and everything else being normalized, I do remember I did have some negative feelings, towards Hanukkah. And that's because Bobby Strauss down the street told us he got a present for every day of Hanukkah.
27: Billy, same thing.
3: And so we were, you know, we had some jealousy and rage.
27: Yeah.
3: That our religion only gave gifts for one day. Now, I don't know if that should be something that as an adult I should be concerned about, or I should dismiss it as petty jealousy of a child.
27: Yeah, I was so jealous. And then I found out about the dreidel. I'm like, well, can I ask, is it wrong for me to ask for a dreidel for Christmas?
3: You know, the funniest thing, the guy down the street, Bobby Strauss, okay, went to high school with him.
27: Yeah.
3: And I remember for a while there, he used to pick on me. We used to get into fights, and he was bigger than me.
27: Yeah.
3: I still remember my sister getting involved in the fight one time. He was just bigger, and he bullied me.
27: Right, yeah.
3: So I see him at my 50th, like, you know, anniversary, mm-hmm. high school anniversary, mm-hmm. a couple of years ago. And I tell him that. I go, do you remember when he used to bully me? He goes, what are you talking about? He had no memory of it. And he, 50 years later, he's going, if I did that, I'm so sorry. I'm so sorry. I've basically been in like social work and helping people his entire life. And I felt horrible for bringing it up. I'm like, because he was actually hurt by it.
27: Yeah.
3: He was like, I spent my whole life just, you know, helping people. And here I am going, yeah, he used to beat the crap out of me.
27: It was overcompensating.
3: Yeah. Hey, and I told him, I said, I didn't mean to bring it. I actually felt bad. I felt bad for him because he seemed like he had dedicated his life to helping people. And, you know, that was part of being children. And again, I really wasn't angry about it. It was like, hey, you remember when you used to beat me up?
27: Right.
3: You know, that kind of thing.
27: Well, that's funny. You know, I was just thinking about, you know, talking about the people who would protest Christmas decorations at City Hall. You know, that largely was driven by people that were offended for other people's, you know, religion that they didn't even belong to. And I think to myself, well, is the left going to be offended if there is a menorah at City Hall? Anything that represents the Jewish holiday of Hanukkah? I mean, the left has become more and more anti-Semitic. It's possible that they won't be protesting Christmas as much as they will be Hanukkah. And I, you know, that hit me the other day because I saw the same thing. I saw some Christmas decorations in a store somewhere. And I was like, wow, that's all right. It's a bit early, but you know, here we are, closing in on mid-October. And so I thought to myself, I wonder how long it will be before there may have already been, you know, it's been a couple of years since October 7th. So maybe there's already been those protests from the left and they don't want anything that represents Hanukkah at City Hall or, you know, at their City Hall. I'd have to look that up. I'd have to see. But I'm guessing at some point there will be some kind of protest. I hope I'm wrong about that, but I'm not wrong about the anti-Semitism because we've all seen it, and the left is proud of it, and it's tragic that they get away with it and absurd that they carry it with their anti-Semitism with pride. I just don't get that.
3: I think the victim oppressor, when you're always, you know, we've said this, the damage that has been done, you know, to so many young people that grow up under liberalism.
27: Yeah.
3: And have constantly told that you're a victim and you can't make it.
27: Right.
3: And, you know, to me, it's reprehensible. It's the same thing. And we always go back to the group of young girls, I think it was, that was at the White House. I don't know if Greta was part of it, but they were saying, well, what do you want to do after, you know, you're here because of, you know, the climate change or whatever. You know, what are you going to do after college in order to stop it? They go, we're not going to get out of college. We'll all be dead.
27: Yeah.
3: Right. They were brainwashed. And by the way, if they were in high school, they're out of college now because that goes back like 6-7 years ago.
27: Right.
3: But they, you know, so they're out of, but they were told, they actually believed. And you can brainwash people.
27: Oh, yeah.
3: I mean, look at the radical transgender movement. You and I don't think we talked about it on the air yet, but on Friday, I know we talked about it off the air, that whole thing that, you know, it's like the number of young people that now identify as LGBTQ. how many are tea compared to the rest?
27: Right. Yeah.
3: You know, break that down, because it shows you how brainwashing can work.
27: Yeah.
3: Because you don't skyrocket in the number of gay people and then crashes a couple of years later.
27: Right. Exactly.
3: To me, it's probably the trans movement is what you're dealing with, because it became sort of the in thing.
27: The in thing. It did.
3: That's a good question.
27: Yeah. I would love to see how many that applied to.
3: We are Red Eye Radio.
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0: We are Red Eye Radio. He is Eric Cronin. I'm Gary McNamara.
1: What?
0: See the Trafalgar poll over the weekend?
1: Yeah.
0: We've talked about Trafalgar and Rasmussen looking at more of the Republican based polls, and the Trafalgar over the weekend showed El Sayed winning in Michigan and Tallarico winning in Texas.
1: Yeah.
0: Whether that's going to happen or not. And then the whole Tallarico thing over the weekend on X. I knew as soon as it was Nick Sorter. We've talked about him before. We've always called him an always Trumper. And it would be no matter what. He basically is a cheerleader for Trump. Right. And so he doesn't always get things correctly. And so I had doubts to begin with. On the whole thing, you know, with the Tallarico story and, you know, the audio and everything else, whether it was legit or AI, I had a lot of questions. Still hasn't been fully resolved yet, though, where Tallarico was.
1: Right.

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1: And he's Eric Cronin. I'm Gary McNamara. Well, what we said Friday ended up being true about the illegal immigrant criminal who was shot by ICE. 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We'll get to that coming up in just a minute.
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1: All right, so here we go. Mark Wayne Mullen over the weekend. I believe he was on, this was Fox News. He was on Fox News Sunday.
2: Yeah.
1: About the incident that happened in New York City that Mamdani jumped on immediately and was talking about the elimination of ICE. And you and I said, okay, let's see how far this goes over the weekend. Yeah. Let's see, because he's making it sound like, you know, they just picked out this guy and shot at him. And as we all know, criminal record.
2: Yeah.
1: Many arrests.
2: Right.
1: He was targeted. They were going after him.
2: Right.
1: They knew he was there. And I guarantee if we weren't so close to a midterm, you would have seen a ton of other Democrats jump on this.
2: Yes.
1: But they didn't
2: right.
1: You know, jump on it before you have the facts
2: on
1: it. But here was Mark Wayne Mullen over the weekend.
3: There is body camera footage. You can clearly see that the that Oscar was accelerating. As we approached the vehicle, we told him lawfully to exit the vehicle. He chose to accelerate. He hit a vehicle and then accelerated towards other officers and their vehicles. And so as the investigation is completed, all this information will definitely be released.
1: So there you go.
2: Yeah.
1: So it wasn't just picking out a random person and shooting them because they happen to be here illegal.
2: Yeah.
1: And you just shot them, as Mamdani was attempting to promote over and over and over and over and over and over again.
2: Yeah.
1: And we on Friday's show, we said it's going to be interesting to see, you know, because we're so close to a midterm. How many, you know, especially when his record came out.
2: Yeah.
1: Because Mamdani was speaking before his record came out. It was like, well, you're just saying we need to protect illegal immigrants who commit major crimes.
2: Yeah.
1: And you're not going to win that one.
2: No,
1: you may win it in New York City. I don't know. But you're not going to win it. You're not going to win it across the country. And I didn't even say. Did AOC jump on that?
2: You know, I was waiting for her to jump on it. She may have said something about it or posted something about it. It didn't really rise to the top of the headlines. She certainly wasn't on it every single day like she has been in the past. Again, maybe I missed something, but I didn't see it rise to the top of the headlines. And I think part of it is this. Is that they understand Mamdani's profile is huge for a mayor. I mean, all New York City mayors are, their profile is huge, but there's been a lot of focus on what he's trying to do and everything else, the socialism, all that. And I think the party knows that that doesn't work for them. And also the party knows that nationwide that people still trust the GOP more than the Democrats in terms of controlling the border. And they also see, and I can't measure to what extent the hearings have been effective. But when you see these families who have lost loved ones or whose loved ones have been injured by illegal immigrants testifying, and the Democrats keep saying, hey, we've already talked about this, let's move on, or they just don't show up, they just don't say a thing. I think there's an impact there because I know some of that went viral. We played a lot of the testimony, and it was heartbreaking. It was heart-wrenching. But I saw some of the other, I mean, I saw clips of remarks on other social media, on TikTok and everywhere else, and I think it had some impact. But I think altogether, it's like, all right, let Mom Donnie handle it. I think the party's position, I said this last week, let him handle it. We won't jump on this. We won't take a position. We know their position. They don't care. They don't care that violent criminals are here in the U.S. illegally.
1: And how do we know that? How do we know that the Democratic Party actually stands behind Memdani, but are quiet right now? Because they haven't tried to repeal their sanctuary city status.
2: Right.
1: As long as you support sanctuary cities, you support this illegal immigrant criminal and his freedom. Because remember, Mamdani was saying he needs to be set free.
2: Yeah.
1: Over the safety and security of American citizens, of innocent American citizens on the street. You're saying to hell with them. As we stated before, sanctuary cities is not about, well, this person has been here for a long time. They've paid all their taxes. They've been law abiding, and we need to have a pathway to citizenship or legal permanent status. It's not that. And as we stated again on Friday, it's not, well, ICE is just going down the road, and if they see day workers, they're pulling them all in. No, this isn't that.
2: Right. Right.
1: This is illegal immigrants who have committed major crimes outside of being in the country illegally.
2: Yeah.
1: That have a rap sheet.
2: Yeah.
1: And should not be here. And the fact that Democrats believe that sanctuary cities should exist to protect the illegal immigrant criminal over the safety and security of an American citizen. You can't defend that. You can't. The only thing that you probably can defend and reasonably get a majority of Americans is, well, maybe if somebody's been here a long, long time, maybe there should be a pathway to legal status because Republicans

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2: Bert said, no. If your party, if your city officials want to undo it, they can.
3: Yeah, you went through the democratic process in order to ensure.
2: We're not going to do it.
3: You basically said, we don't give a damn about our citizens. We care more about the illegal immigrant criminal.
2: Exactly.
3: That's what they did.
2: But that exception was obvious. You know, if it weren't for what was going on at that time in New York City, then Adams wouldn't have done that. So, you know, because look, you're part of it. And that's the problem. And we can say that about Fetterman. You know, this talk continues. Well, you should become a Republican or independent and caucus with the Republicans and, you know, whatever. And it's no, you're a liberal. You've been a liberal and you're part of building this thing and you may not like where it's going. And there are a number of liberals who fit this description where you've been outspoken about where your party's going. And Fetterman on anti-Semitism, you know, he doesn't stand for that. And he sees where his party is on that. But again, if you've been part of that party, supported the party for the longest time, and he still says, look, I'm liberal. Well, then you're part of it. There is no half measure to being a liberal anymore. If you're a liberal, you have to be a radical. Those are the rules. You may say to yourself, and you may not be in your heart a radical, but if you're voting liberal or if you're running as a liberal, then you're a radical. That's a mandate from the party. That's where the party is. It's not going to change. It will not be reversed in our lifetime. Now, I know what you're thinking. Eric and Gary are old. Their lifetime is shortening by the second. Well, it's
3: all of us are. All of us are.
2: I know. It's like the comedian who was a Mitch Hedberg. This is a picture of me when I was younger. Well, every picture is a picture of you when you were younger. But no, it's the, you know, that's the whole thing is that I don't see this happening for generations. You had said and had been saying it for years. At some point, they got to turn around. And it's clear now they are not going to because they believe their radical positions are winning for them. And if these radicals, El Sayed and Tallarico, if they win their races, those are going to be huge moves. It's going to make a louder, I think, impact. There won't be maybe as much noise about what, you know, their agenda is, like Mamdani, but it will make a louder impact than Mamdani's win, I believe, if those two win. And again, that's where the radicals gain hold. And next thing you know, well, you know, hopefully they won't gain momentum going into 28, but they might. And if they do, we're doomed. If they gain momentum, thank goodness that Kamala's still, you know, one of the top contenders, depending on which poll you look at. I think she's number one on all the polls for 28, right? For Democrats right now, any of the polls that are out.
3: Oh, yeah.
2: It's early, but.
3: Yeah, everyone. She leads everyone.
2: She leads everyone. Yeah. And
3: by 20 to 30 points.
2: Yeah. So there, that is. That's the saving grace. That's the hope you can look for. But other than that, they're gaining momentum in other ways, in other areas. And that's a problem. Their radical behavior, they believe, is paying off.
3: We are Red Eye Radio.
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0: We are Red Eye Radio. He's Eric Cronin. I'm Gary McNamara. I forgot who it is. It's one of the DSA candidates in New York City was on with Hassan Piker and said, doesn't matter that the illegal immigrant criminal was a criminal because he was just being a good dad because his kid was in the car and he was trying to be a good dad and get away from police.
1: Yeah, right.
0: She said it doesn't matter that he's got a criminal record. The fact is, that's the mainstream opinion of the Democratic Party. It's not fringe. Otherwise, they would come out against sanctuary cities.
1: Well, I joked last week even about it, saying, you know, I'm waiting for them to call him, instead of the Maryland dad, the New York dad. And that's essentially what they were doing. He's just a dad. He's just protecting his child. Well, you know, if you're a criminal and on the run, you don't want your children anywhere near you because you understand you could be a target of maybe other criminals or the police, and it could get very dangerous very quickly. You should make other arrangements for your child.
0: Now they're trying to get the push from the DSA is to get rid of the police commissioner.
1: Yeah, right. Yeah.
0: Because she didn't condemn ICE.
1: Yeah. Oh, yeah. Well, sorry. Don't get on board.
0: Yep.
1: You're done.
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11: Struck again. I'm Sue Guzman, Fox News. A day after a missile hit a terminal killing 12 people, including an American, at the King Khalid International Airport in Riyadh, comes word another projectile has struck a passenger terminal. Saudi authorities say there were injuries in this latest attack. President Trump reportedly considering joining Saudi Arabia in its fight against the Houthis, as we hear from Fox's Alex Hogan.
12: Questions this weekend as to whether or not Washington will respond to the latest attack in Riyadh, Saudi Arabia, by the Iranian-backed Houthis. At least 12 people were killed in that airport attack, including one American. President Trump said he would not strike Iran again ahead of the midterms. Yesterday here at the White House, I asked the president if an attack on a U.S. ally by an Iranian-backed proxy would change that. He said, we'll take a look.
11: The FAA has warned American Airlines to exercise caution with Saudi Arabian flights because of the Houthi airstrikes. The Gulf Coast picking up the pieces after Hurricane Isaias swept through the region over the weekend. Fox's Max Gordon is in Fort Walton Beach, Florida.
13: The pine tree fell into a hair salon. Luckily, no one was hurt here. We had inches of rain that fell in a very short period of time. That combined with those high winds meant trees were toppling over all over the place. Now here in Fort Walton Beach, the cleanup is continuing, and one big focus has been cleaning up the city's cemeteries. I talked to the city manager.
14: Some of the bigger issues is people are going out getting flat tires, and that's stopping FPNL from doing what they got to do and our first responders from doing what they got to do. So please just stay home. We're working as fast as we can.
13: Across the southeast, hundreds of thousands of people still without power.
11: At least four people have died because of the hurricane. Meantime, Hurricane Simon is now pounding Mexico's Pacific coast near Puerto Vallarta. 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
11: A federal judge has ordered President Trump to cancel his controversial ad campaign. Details from Fox's Jill Nato.
27: The Trump administration's been airing ads to promote political messages just ahead of next month's midterm elections.
28: America will never be a communist country.
27: But a district court judge has sided with a coalition of groups that challenged the ads, saying they were a misuse of federal tax dollars. The White House Office of Management and Budget originally allocated $20 million to pay for those ads. Most of that money went to pay major networks for airtime. But in granting a temporary restraining order, the judge told the administration to cancel any remaining ads. Jill Nato, Fox News.
11: Kimberly Guilfoyle's future, her role as U.S. ambassador to Greece, now uncertain. According to an AP report, President Trump and Secretary of State Marco Rubio are, quote, extremely pissed off by reports that Guilfoyle allegedly asked a Trump donor to pay off her $100,000 Amex bill in exchange for access to Trump administration officials. Pope Leo revealing Sunday that he will undergo surgery to remove a lesion found on his lungs.
29: He thanked everyone around the world for their spiritual support and prayers.
30: Dearest, recently during some medical examinations, doctors found a localized nodule in my lung. It was detected at a very early stage and is well contained.
29: This 71-year-old has no previous health problems and is considered physically active, enjoying sports with weekly tennis matches and swimming sessions. The Vatican says the surgery is scheduled for next week with an expected recovery time of roughly a week. The surgery will likely take place at Rome's Gemelli Hospital, where his predecessor, Pope Francis, and popes before him were treated. There's a special apartment there for pontiffs.
11: Fox's Stephanie Bennett. In North Korea Monday firing multiple ballistic missiles toward its eastern water, according to South Korea. It says the missiles flew more than 559 miles before falling into the sea. I'm Sue Guzman. This is Fox News.
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0: Under mostly cloudy skies, we'll run it back to 55. Look for some patchy fog. And then early Monday, that will be patchy dense fog. Early clouds will give way to gradual clearing, high 78. Scattered showers and storms Monday night. From the Weather Channel, I'm Jeff Eno on 760 WJR, where Michigan comes to talk.
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2: All across America, we are Red Eye Radio. I'm Gary McNamara along with Eric Harley.
3: Hi.
2: Hello. All right.
3: Yeah.
2: Want to hear Bill Maher from last Friday?
3: Sure.
2: All right. Here we go. Bill Maher.
3: All right.
2: I had to edit out a lot of the beginning part of it where because there were some curse words.
3: Okay.
2: He was basically saying, you know, look. Of course, he's going to say, Trump lies a million times, but he's not lying about the Democrats being communist. Which is really incredible when you think about it.
3: Yeah, that's huge.
2: Because and he's like, and how do you know? Because they say it.
3: Yeah,
2: and here he is, with the receipts. I hate that. I just hate that term. Here we go. Here's the evidence that he is providing.
4: Again, let's just read the quotes. The DSA platform says your work. You work as much as you are able and no more than needed. If that was any closer to Karl Marx's dictum, from each according to his abilities to each according to his needs, they'd be sued for plagiarism. New York Mayor Mondani once tweeted Karl Marx's words exactly. They're not trying to hide it. Their most popular influencer, Hassan Piker, thinks communism is so groovy. He laments the fall of the two of the most murderous regimes in history, the Soviet Union and Chairman Mao's China. Mandami's aide, his top aide, Sia Weaver, said, if you don't believe in the government's sacred right to seize property, it's over. And impoverish the white middle class. What? That's a goal? You know you're supposed to scare people into voting for you, right? One of the new soon-to-be Democratic congresspeople, Darlizia Chevalier, supports seizing all properties from landlords and said, seize the means of production. Mandami has said the end goal is seizing the means of production. I think they want to seize the means of production. Now, maybe you missed that in school or missed school altogether, but that's communism. Now the coalition within the DSA called the Marxist Unity Group is in ascendance, and I must take them at their word when their words include, our commitment is to the long-term struggle for a fully liberated, classless society, in a word, communism. What do they have to do? Tweet out, elect more communists? Oh, yeah, Sia Weaver did that. Yes. Good. I'm glad you're shocked.
2: Glad you're shocked.
3: Yeah. No, that's interesting, you know, the reaction there. We've said this for a while about some of the comments that he's made on his show. He's getting laughter. which means, because in comedy, quite often, it's funny because it's true. But, you know, pointing out here, you know, where the left is going. And this turn for Bill Maher, again, he's not a conservative. He's not a Republican. He makes that clear. Stephen A. Smith, not a conservative, not a Republican yet. And all of these individuals who were high profile and liberals, Bill Maher's always maintained, I'm an independent. No, he's not.
2: No, he wasn't.
3: No. He's a liberal. But when you point out these things, you know, because I'm thinking to myself, has there been any backlash against HBO? I mean, he's made some points on his podcast, too. But, you know, there's, say the wrong thing. Don't, if you're not pro-Hamas these days, then all of a sudden there's, you know, protesters outside your door. I haven't heard anything about, and maybe there was something and I didn't see it, of people canceling their HBO because of Bill Maher. Again, maybe I missed the story, but he's been pretty vocal consistently for the last few years.
2: Here he is on the taxes that he pays, because this relates to what we talked about last week.
3: Yeah, okay.
2: All right, here we go.
5: I've asked this question so many weeks on this show, and I can never get an answer. I just don't understand the American economy. I really don't. I don't understand how there could be so much wealth, and I pay so much in taxes. Mm. And it doesn't seem to get to the people. Like, I don't even mind doing it. Well, over half, always. Over half. And yet, it just, I never read about the homeless getting better.
4: Right.
5: Anything getting better, at least not in a city like this.
3: No, that's a very legitimate by the numbers assessment of the tax situation. And yeah, he's rich, and yeah, he's in the top tax bracket. But the point that he's making is, it's not getting to, you know what, and it's essentially, and I don't want to put words in his mouth, but what the liberals have been promising for years, that the fix is to tax the rich. The fix is to tax large corporations, and the rich pay a ton in taxes, and yet that money isn't helping, because it isn't really about the fix for the left. It isn't about helping people. You know, in California, they spent billions of dollars trying to fix the homeless problem, and it did nothing. It did absolutely nothing, because at the end of it, if you don't care about actually fixing the problem, you're just spending other people's money saying you're doing things, saying, well, our effort is to blah, blah, blah, blah, blah. You're not doing anything, and you're not doing anything because you don't care.
2: Well, it's interesting, because I really got it from my dad. My dad said, you know, when I never really appreciated when George Bush talked about compassionate conservatism. Mm-hmm. My father didn't like it. He goes, was a conservative. We are compassionate.
3: Yeah.
2: He said, the beef, if you're a true conservative, is not about helping others. It's about how you do it.
3: Right.
2: Where's the best way to put the resources there?
3: Right.
2: And he believed the private sector. And that's why my dad was involved in a number of different, private charities, where he could see that the money was being used much more efficiently than government could do it.
3: Right.
2: The same thing that his son does.
3: Right.
2: I look for things that, okay, what really works? What gets the job, you know, done? Intentions mean nothing to me.
3: Yeah. Right.
2: It's intentions with results that do. And as we talked about last week, when you have a monopoly that's running that has so much power, and it's not their own money, and they don't have to. A private charity has to go out, and they've got to sell you all the time if they wish to get your donation.
3: Right.
2: Here's a performance. Here's what we're doing. Government doesn't need to do that.
3: Right.
2: You know, a number of other things that I saw over the weekend that were said that reminded me that we said, and it was John Stossel doing a thing where he had interviewed Steve Forbes. But he wrote on X, he said, when inflation hits, those in power blame scapegoats. Rome blamed the Christians. Medieval Europe blamed witches. Today, we blame billionaires. He goes, Steve Forbes says politicians play on the resentment that they caused by their own policies. It's something that we've said over and over again.
6: Yeah.
2: The government gets in there and doesn't get the job done. It's like education. We now spend more than anybody in the world per student.
3: Right.
2: You can't beat us on education. We're not nearly getting the results. Why? Because you can have, because the intention was if we have more money, we can educate kids better. No. No. When you have competition, you can educate kids better. When you have a monopoly, and think about the teachers union that helped keep the schools closed during COVID when there was no reason to do so.
3: Right.
2: And they were the biggest. They don't give a damn. They don't give a damn about educating the kids.
3: No, they don't.
2: And the way you get it done is through competition, which now the public is starting to see. And now the excuse is over. You can't sit there and say, well, they're educating kids across the world much better. Well, what are we doing? Well, we're spending more money. And so we're doing the job. No,
3: spending, we're not.
2: Spending money means nothing. It's how you spend the money. And when, you know, to Bill Maher, it's not tough to figure out. You're putting it into a monopoly bureaucracy that doesn't have to be accountable for how the money is spent.
3: Right. Yeah, I mean, and over and over again, they've been doing this. This is not new. They keep spending like there's no tomorrow. And then what do they do? What do they do next? The next run? Well, next election cycle, we need to spend more.
2: By the way, it's not the American economy, as he said. He goes, I don't understand the American economy. He's talking about the government.
3: Yeah, yeah, right.
2: Now, we understand the left wants the government to be the economy.
3: Yeah. Yeah. But, you know, this is the, again, this is the frustration I think that many people have. And I don't know what it does to the GOP in terms of what they've been promoting as of late, you know, ownership in companies and tariffs and, you know, the fuel prices and everything else. President over the weekend talking about opening, Russian oil again.
2: My God.
3: And it's so bizarre. And the only underlying reason for it is desperation.
2: I gotta say, the Tucker Carlson vote.
3: Yeah.
2: It's the first thing I thought of was,
3: yeah, but what's motivating is desperation.
2: Yeah. Yeah.
3: And
2: as I said, the Trafalgar, which is, by the way, Trafalgar is the, we've talked about them before, has been the most accurate polling, Republican leaning pollster.
3: Right.
2: The most accurate, and they have Tallarico winning Texas. He is Tallarico winning Texas and Syed winning Michigan. Now, I think Tallarico's 1 point or 3 points. Probably all within the margin of error, I'm going to guess. And Syed is, you know, plus one.
3: Yeah.
2: And you look at it, you go, how?
3: Yeah.
2: You think about the state of Texas. Has there been a state that has, and I've seen it, that has lowered taxes that the consumer would feel, like property taxes, over the last 5 years?
3: No.
2: Think about it.
3: I know Florida's trying. DeSantis talked about it recently. I don't know to what extent they've actually been able to do it just yet, but Texas is, I mean, it's every, and we have a part-time legislature, but every session they have been moving to lower property taxes And, you know, this is something that the states that win the business part of it, when people and companies leave, are the ones who are going to have lower taxes. That's always going to be the case. Because you're going to attract the talent, because the talent pays lower taxes. We don't have an income tax here. So you're going to attract the workers. You're going to attract the companies because they know they can keep more of their money invested into whatever they're going to do. And it's a very simple equation. Now, as Lieutenant Governor Gavin Newsom had to travel to Texas for some reason, thought he had to buy a plane ticket and go to Texas and figure out, hey, what are you guys doing that's making companies move to Texas?
2: You know what I saw the other day on Nextdoor, which I'm going to have to stop the notifications because it's become a platform of political idiots.
3: Yeah.
2: These people saying, well, you know something? I live in the suburbs of Dallas, and there used to be a lot of room, and now there's too much growth. So we need to get Democrats in there to stop this unregulated growth in the state of Texas.
3: Unregulated growth?
2: I know.
3: Wow.
2: And there's nothing that's not regulated.
3: Right.
2: Everything is regulated in some way.
3: Of course.
2: But you have the expansion just like you, but it's like, no, now it is, there's too much growth, things are too good, and we need to stop other people from moving in.
3: Yeah.
2: I'm like, okay.
3: Right. So we need to build a wall.
2: We need to build a wall in Texas to keep people out.
3: Yeah.
2: But that has actually been promotion of Democrats I've seen on social media, which is like, wow.
3: Now, if they're coming here from another nation illegally, they're exempt. They can come here all they want. And,
2: yeah, exactly. It's just, but
3: yeah.
2: Wow.
3: Yeah.
2: We are Red Eye Radio.
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7: A little more corn, beans, and cotton expected to be produced by U.S. growers compared to the prior month's USDA forecast. That's the news from the Agriculture Department's October crop production reports issued Friday. A 1% month-over-month increase in corn production forecast contributed to what is expected to be the second-largest corn crop on record, despite year-over-year production down 5%. The increase in corn production forecast this month correlates with a 2.7% rise in corn yield forecast from September. The record projected soybean crop rose 1% from last month, now at 4.56 billion bushels forecasted in production, caused in part by a 0.3% increase in October in what is expected to be record bean yields. Cotton production forecast this month moved up 2%. With a 14% increase in crop yield from September. I'm Rod Bain reporting for the U.S. Department of Agriculture in Washington, D.C.
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0: We are on our radio. He is Eric Cronin. I'm Gary McNamara. Welcome and good morning. You know, one of the other things, related to things that we had talked about was, what was it here? I'm trying to find it here. Because Ted Cruz. Ted Cruz having the discussion on Fox Business News, I believe. It was on Friday. And talking about why haven't the Democrats implemented socialized medicine in California. Exactly what we said. He goes, yeah. He wrote this on X. Why have the Democrats not implemented socialized medicine in California? They have the governor's office. They have a supermajority in the House and a supermajority in the Senate. Nobody's stopping them. Why? They studied it. They examined it. And they discovered it would destroy the economy, cause billions of dollars in economic damage, and cause small business to flee the state. Even the wild-eyed socialist of California said they couldn't afford it. And, you know, we have brought up both Colorado, Vermont, and California that all wanted to have socialized medicine, all decided not to have it. And you wonder, well, wait a minute. They can have it if they want.
1: Right.
0: Why are they trying to get it on a federal level when it should be so much easier to get it on a state level? Because on a state level, you can't borrow money to fund it.
1: Exactly.
0: You've actually got to tax people to do it. And the people of those states claim they want it, but it seems like Democrats only want something if they can get future generations, their children, their grandchildren, and their great-grandchildren to pay for it.
1: Yep.
0: And that's considered morality.
1: Yeah.
0: That's a moral stance to take. Well, we don't want to pay for it on our own. We want taxation without we want that loophole of taxation without representation. They're not born yet.
1: Right.
0: We can tax them. Now, that's morality. That's really caring.
1: Yeah. We care about the future.
0: It's a load of horse manure.
1: We're doing it for the children.
0: Yeah.
1: We're doing it for the children to get extra jobs in the future to pay for it all.

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1: We are Red Eye Radio. He is Eric Cronin. I'm Gary McNamara. Welcome and good morning. Thanks so much for being here. This was really interesting, Eric. This interview with on MS whatever time it is with Ro Khanna from California on the the Prop 40
2: right
1: there for the one time 5% 5% I guess wealth tax
2: right
1: he talks about where they want to go with it on a federal level. Listen to this now.
2: All right,
1: listen to this. Here we go.
3: I want to ask you about something you were campaigning for here in California earlier in the week. It's a big ballot measure that was put onto the ballot here. It's called Proposition 40. It's the so-called billionaire tax. It's a one-time tax on billionaires here in California. And you and Bernie Sanders were here and other folks. And Bernie Sanders said at the rally it's the most important thing on the ballot in November anywhere. Do you agree with that? What are the stakes here for this Proposition 40?
4: It's the most important ballot initiative in America and in the world. It's the first time we're taxing billionaires. You know, there are 989 billionaires in our country. They're worth 22% of the economy. They're worth $8 trillion. If you were to have a 5% tax on them, you would raise $4 trillion. And their net worth has gone up 144%. And for that 5% tax, you would be able to get free college, free childcare. You'd be able to pay every teacher $60,000. Now, in California, a one-time 5% tax would allow us to prevent.
1: Okay, so we're moving on. We don't need any more than that because, remember, they're talking, Bernie Sanders is talking, and Ro Khanna on the federal level.
2: Right.
1: How this extrapolates out to the federal level.
2: Right.
1: So what they would want to do is explained by a lot of people in community notes and everything else.
2: Mm-hmm.
1: What he is talking about, what the Democrats want to do, would mean a 5% tax. All right.
2: Yeah.
1: For 10 years.
2: Yeah.
1: 5% wealth tax. 5% of your wealth would be taken.
2: Yeah.
1: For 12 years, basically 40% of the base would be gone.
2: Right.
1: Now, none of it goes, they didn't talk about anything. Remember when, what's his name? Talked about the 50 cent, Ross Perot, the 50 cent, people forget about this.
2: Yeah.
1: 50 cent, a gallon tax to pay off the debt way back then in the late '80s, early '90s.
2: Right.
1: When he talked about that, this would be free college, free childcare, whatever.
2: Yeah.
1: Do you know what that would do to people's 401ks?
2: Oh, they'd be decimated because this wealth that is held by these individuals is largely in stocks of companies.
1: Yep.
2: Which they would be required to sell. And when there's that kind of sell-off,
1: Not based on market.
2: There's a difference in market-based sell-off is scary enough. Government mandated sell-off would tell the market likely this won't be the last time this happens. Now, they're talking over a period of years, and of course they would extend it after that sunset, whenever that's going to be. There would be no end to this. And then when that money just kind of dissipates into the bureaucracy and you're not getting what they said you were going to get, they're going to have to go after people who aren't billionaires. Now we'll go after millionaires. Are you listening, Bernie? Then we'll go after people who have significant wealth. They'll just start saying that significant wealth.
1: By the way, 5%, I said 40 would be 5% for 10 years would be with no growth would be 50% net wealth over 10 years.
2: Right.
1: This is what they want to do.
2: Right.
1: And how do we know? He said it.
2: Yep.
1: He said it.
2: Yep.
1: And he's considered he's considered just a radical mainstream Democrat.
2: Yeah.
1: And this is sort of the exact same thing that we said about they don't want to do it just in California, because they know if they do it in California, billionaires and capital will leave.
2: Oh, yeah.
1: So it's this is like sort of the inverse of nationalized healthcare. They want socialized medicine across the United States. And we said, well, you can do it in your own state.
2: Yeah.
1: Yeah, but we don't have the money to do it if we can't use the federal government to borrow the money from future generations. We actually don't want to pay for it.
2: Right.
1: So how much do they really care if they're saying, well, we actually don't want to pay for it. We want to put in that loophole for taxation without representation for healthcare and put the tax burden on generations that aren't even born yet for what we want now. So they don't give a damn. They don't care.
2: No. No.
1: And the exact same thing here. Any Democrat state can tax billionaires. Do it. Well, we don't want to do it alone because the capital will leave. Well, what you're admitting is that capital will leave. And if you take where they want to go, that capital disappears from the private sector and goes into the government bureaucracy. But this is, again, and I'm glad Stossel covered it the other day, John Stossel, we mentioned it, where they talked about and Bill Maher also, all this money, nothing ever gets better. Democrats say nothing ever gets better. It never gets better. I don't see the results of it. We now know in education, we pay more per student than anybody else in the world. It hasn't made a difference in public education. Public education has only gotten worse.
2: Yeah.
1: And we keep, and so they, you know, they can't get it done. They have failed. And what they do is the monopoly of the bureaucracy of the federal government has failed in so many ways. And they say, okay, let's direct it at the billionaires. Let's not really focus on what the problem is. Let's focus on jealousy and envy. That's what we have to sell.
2: Well, because, you know, they start by saying, you know, they have all of this wealth. They have all of this wealth. This is wealth that they've already paid taxes on.
1: Mm-hmm.
2: And now the government wants to take what they've earned back. I say earned. They say have. Look at all that they have. Let's take it from them. Where would it end? Because that kind of money isn't going to fix the problems. They're good, you know, they want to start big, of course, because nobody does the math. The willfully ignorant out there go, we should do that. The billionaires, big companies. Next thing you know, you implement, and it's not going to happen, but you implement, it might happen on the state level. I mean, they're already pushing for this. This is why you're seeing this mass exodus of billionaires from these states. But they push this for the national level, which likely won't happen because in the end, they know the math doesn't work on this. But if they could get it through, massive collapse in stocks, and then nothing changes except for the economy crashes, you've got your 401k that's hurting, and then there's not enough money.

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2: Ace. Yep. The whole thing is, we don't want billionaires.
3: Right. Exactly.
2: And when you look at this too, when you talk about it, it's like, well then, what is the incentive to expand wealth if you're going to destroy it with the wealth tax? And as you pointed out, this is money that's already been taxed.
3: Right.
2: Either with income tax or capital gains.
3: Yeah, this is their property.
2: Yeah.
3: They've earned this money. They paid taxes on it. It's their property. Let's go take their property. Well, where would you stop?
2: Or they will be making money on it because if they're been sitting there, they'll eventually pay capital gains. But the money that they've invested already, they pay taxes on.
3: Mm-hmm.
2: Any money that I have.
3: Anything that they've earned.
2: Yeah, any that money that.
3: You've already paid taxes
2: on. Any money that I have that I put into my 401k, I've earned.
3: Mm-hmm.
2: You know, right. And it's going to be taxed either before or after.
3: Yeah, right.
2: So they want another tax on it, and it's really to deplete. They just feel better. You know, it's all, it, you know, and the envy and jealousy comes from their side, and also it's scapegoating. We're going to lie to you about what the problem is. The problem is us. We're going to lie to you because we know that you're basically a stupid human being that only operates on envy and jealousy. We know if you vote for us, Democrats, you don't have any critical thinking skills. You can't connect the dots. You really don't pay attention. So we can sell you anything because we know one thing that you are. You're envious and you have tons of jealousy towards people that might have something that you don't have.
3: Right.
2: And we're going to depend on your jealousy and envy to put us into office because jealousy and envy is what has made America great.
3: Yeah.
2: That's the kind of crap they're trying to sell you.
3: Right.
2: It's amazing. And but there it is. At least Ro Khanna came out and told you what the plan is on the federal level. It's not a one-time tax.
3: Right. No. No. No. And again, the billionaires know this on these state levels. You see the mass exodus. And by the way, that also means they've got to take their companies with them. So companies are leaving these states. But the only remedy for the radicals is, well, we'll do this on the national level. Let's get this done on the national level. Let's just take it all.
2: That's the goal.
3: And no talk about, look at what we could do for the national debt.
2: No.
3: None. Which still wouldn't be the answer to confiscate the wealth of the billionaires to pay for the national debt. Still wouldn't be the answer because the collapse would be catastrophic. It would make the Great Depression look like a walk in the park.
2: We are Red Eye Radio.
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0: We are Weather Radio. He's Eric Harney, and I'm Gary McNamara. So it's really interesting. We started out with the show with the whole Bill Maher thing about the Democrat Socialist of America and the Democratic Party and the communists, and saying we know they're communists because they promote it.
1: Yeah.
0: And so with Ro Khanna coming out and saying, no, this is our plan. We know what their plan is. It's not like you can't go to Republicans and say, you guys are making this up. Well, where's your evidence of what they said?
1: Yeah. Right. This is their plan.
0: Right. It's what they say. I mean, sanctuary cities is their plan.
1: Yep.
0: The radical transgender movement is their plan. Defunding the police is their plan.
1: Mm-hmm.
0: Defunding the military is their plan.
1: Yeah.
0: Getting rid of the Senate is their plan. Getting rid of the presidency, because it would be under both of those, the Supreme Court and the presidency would be under, as we all know, the one branch of the legislature that would be left. This is their plan. You know, the Electoral College, gone. Representation of smaller states, gone. Everything that they wish to do is so incredibly radical, and it's not us trying to figure out what they're going to do or parsing the words. They're extremely clear. This is what we want to do.
1: Yep.
0: It's really amazing that they still have any kind of support in the United States at all.
1: I know.

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5: Another missile attack. I'm Ted Lindner, Fox News. That missile attack in an airport in the Saudi Arabian capital of Riyadh Sunday comes less than 24 hours after a strike on Saturday left 13 people dead, including an American, and more than 300 others injured. Fox's Trey Inks.
6: 12 people are dead and more than 300 wounded after the Iran-backed Houthis in Yemen launched a missile attack against the Saudi airport this weekend. A very significant attack targeting the King Khalid International Airport in Riyadh. At least one ballistic missile slammed into Terminal 3 as it was packed with passengers, first responders rushing to the scene in ambulances and helicopters, evacuating many of the hundreds who were injured. This was the second such attack in just 48 hours and does raise questions about if the United States could come to the defense of Saudi Arabia and launch a new round of strikes against this Iranian proxy group.
5: President Trump says the U.S. is mulling over whether or not to get involved in the fight between Saudi Arabia and the Houthi rebels. The storm that killed 4 people in Florida and Alabama as it roared ashore Friday night claimed a fifth life Sunday. Officials in western South Carolina say a tree crashed into a home, killing a 67-year-old man. The storm's remnants have been pouring rain on the Northeast and the Mid-Atlantic. Did that on Sunday. The remains of the storm, Isaias.
7: The effects, of course, being felt in the Mid-Atlantic and the Northeast. We've had a confirmed tornado on the ground earlier this morning in the Carolinas, and we still have 50 days left in hurricane season, and by the end of next week, we could see a little bit of tropical trouble once again brewing in the Gulf.
5: Fox Weather's Michael Estime in Gulf Shores, Alabama. And the Milwaukee Brewers taking game one of the NLCS over the LA Dodgers in Milwaukee Sunday night, winning 2-1. Game two will be Monday night at 5 p.m. Eastern on Fox. The ALCS kicks off Monday night as well. The Guardians take it on the Rays starting at 8 p.m. Eastern. 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
11: Patchy fog rolls in. Mostly clouds will fall back to 55. Early Monday, patchy dense fog. Early clouds give way to gradual clearing. High 78. Some scattered showers and storms are possible Monday night. Overnight low 65. From the Weather Channel, I'm Jeff Eno on 760 WJR, where Michigan comes to talk.
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13: I'm Ann Thomas. Congratulations to the 2026 Women Who Lead class. Christy Shana, founder of Kids on the Go, says she's been doing this work for 28 years.
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13: I'm Ann Thomas. Congratulations to the 2026 Women Who Lead class. Christy Shana, founder of Kids on the Go, says she's been doing this work for 28 years.
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0: Now, it's Red Eye Radio. Gary McNamara and Eric Harley talk about everything from politics to social issues and news of the day. Whether you're up late or you're just starting your day, welcome to the show. From the Relief Factor Studios, this is Red Eye Radio.
17: all across America. We are Red Eye Radio. He is Eric Carly, and I'm Gary McNamara. Good morning. Thank you for being here.
18: Thank you.
17: As always.
18: Thank you. Thank you.
17: All right. The president and his stated issue on Russian diesel.
18: Yeah.
17: He announced late Friday the U.S. will buy up to 4.8 million tons, nearly 36 million barrels of Russian diesel fuel in stages. What I saw was, again, pure panic from the White House.
18: Right.
17: That prices are killing them. When you actually look at the deal that's done, and I did the figure and I pulled out the calculator and did it, the United States uses 116 million barrels of oil, 116 million barrels of diesel. That's what we use. We actually produce more, but we export it, but that's what we use.
18: Mm-hmm.
17: In a month, what we would get from Russia, if they don't back off on this, because we'll see what the pressure comes from Congress and the courts, because there's the February 2022 law when they went into Ukraine. The United States can't buy oil from Russia.
18: Right.
17: The only way they can is if the only way the president can is if he consults Congress.
18: Right.
17: Is the claim that many in the Senate are making right now. Now, I haven't seen the specifics of the law. We'll see more on that, you know, in the next couple of days. See what happens with this. But and the other thing is the Lindsey Graham law that was passed last month, the same thing. Anybody who buys any oil from Russia, and the president signed it just last month, severe sanctions if you buy any oil from Russia.
18: Right.
17: A month later, he's saying, let's buy oil from Russia. And he told Europe, the president specifically told Europe, do not buy oil from Russia. And the president, yeah, over the weekend, let's buy oil from Russia. None of it makes any sense. You know, and then he's going after, you know, Zelensky here. Anybody with any knowledge of events around the world know that Ukraine is no threat to the United States. Russia is much more of a threat, and Putin much more of a threat than Zelensky is. The other thing, when the president said, you know, there's a ceasefire deal, and Zelensky's like, well, I have no deal.
18: What?
17: Putin hasn't even commented on, there is no deal. President last month said there's a ceasefire deal on hitting refineries.
18: Right.
17: And there never was. So the president's just flopping all over the place here, making claims. And when you look at the actual amount, it would be 217,000 barrels of oil that would come to the United States if the plan went through in the month of October. We produce and use 116 million barrels of diesel. I got to stop saying oil. It's diesel.
18: Mm-hmm.
17: It'd be 217,000. Which is 0.001%. It's not going to make any change in the oil prices.
18: Yeah.
17: It's not going to have a drastic effect at all.
18: That's, you know, there's the problem, is that you're not addressing the underlying issue, and that's global supply. There won't be much of an effect at all.
17: The president said, quote, an energy ceasefire in the war between Russia and Ukraine. Both parties have agreed. Both parties have not said they agreed to it. It's right. Like, why are you making a proclamation that's going to come out and be debated by the people who you claim made the deal? And it's the second time it's happened. The same thing in September.
18: Yeah.
17: Why are you doing this? Panic. We said it before. Because every time I bring up the polls, well, I don't believe a poll. Doesn't matter whether you believe the polls or I believe the polls. Doesn't matter.
18: Yeah.
17: It's whether they believe the polls.
18: Right.
17: And so there's where we are right now. So when you look at it, 217,000 barrels of diesel a day would be coming to the United States out of the 116 million barrels that we roughly use in a month. So as you can see, it's nothing.
18: Yeah. Yeah. You know, I don't, again, if the only effort here would be to send a signal to the markets, and you can't lie to the markets. The markets already have the numbers.
17: Last month, Trump signed Lindsey Graham's bill to allow new sanctions and tariffs on any country that buys Russian oil and gas. Now he said on Friday he decided to buy Russian diesel and lift the U.S. sanctions that were just put on. The U.S. has been telling Europe, India, and China not to buy Russian oil.
18: Right.
17: This would provide Russia, if we bought all of this, some $4.5 billion to Russia.
18: Yeah.
17: No.
18: Yeah. This does nothing for prices.
17: No, it doesn't do nothing. Anything. It's just, no.
18: Nothing. You know, and they're throwing everything at it. They're, you know, they're the consideration for red diesel, which is off-road diesel that is not taxed on the federal or state level. Anything and everything to do what they can to, I don't know, temper prices, but it's really not driving anything. Because you're not getting to the base of the issue. And that's supply.
17: Well, we remember how quickly they had to back off. Remember how, if people don't remember, you probably do, where the president said, we're not going to allow any exports of diesel.
18: Right, right.
17: Remember?
18: Right.
17: And everybody cheered it. All of a sudden it disappeared. That's because they quietly backed away from it, as we said they should.
18: Yeah.
17: Because they didn't have the ability to take the extra oil in the United States and ship it anywhere. We don't have the ability to do that.
18: Yeah, right.
17: And as you know, as we pointed out at that point, and went into the specifics of it a couple of weeks ago, and then quietly they just dropped that. So why are you not vetting and checking stuff before you say it?
18: Yeah,
17: And then back off on it, and it's like that just that disappeared. That disappeared, you know, very quickly after like a week of promoting it. Like, here's what we're going to do. Here's what we're going to do. Here's what we're going to do. We're going to do this. It's like, we can't do that.
18: Then the president had to back off. Well, the only winner here is Russia.
17: Yeah.
18: Yeah. Why? When the effort since this whole thing with Ukraine has begun was to choke out Russia. And now you're going to be writing them big fat checks.
17: Everything the president has been talking about since, I'm not going back to way in the beginning with the Zelensky meetings.
18: Right.
17: Because things changed from that point.
18: Right.
17: And everything that they've been doing, even the administration, is telling everybody, don't buy oil from Russia. Then the Lindsey Graham bill comes up.
18: Yeah.
17: President right. signs a Lindsey Graham bill. More sanctions. Tariffs on country that buy oil, and then boom, this. And then again, he said the energy ceasefire, you know, not going after refineries a month ago, that there was a deal. There was no deal. There's, you announced there was a deal. There's no deal.
18: Right. Yeah.
17: Why? It's easily fact-checked. It's fact-checked because when Zelensky came out and said, we haven't signed anything. We will if they will. Well, that's not a signed deal if he's saying it. It means Russia and Ukraine have not talked about this deal that the president said was done.
18: And I don't know why you say that, but on the heels of the whole thing with Russian diesel, is he trying to make it seem like, hey, everything's going to be fine? There's no problem in writing a check to Russia for their diesel? That's the only thing I could think of. It's the only reason you would say something like that. Yeah, there's a ceasefire. The war's going to be over. Russia's no longer the bad guy. I don't know. I can't tell you.
17: Yeah, I can't figure it out.
18: I mean, that's just a theory, and that's a really loose theory. Because I haven't a clue as to why any of this would be done. I don't know.
17: Panic.
18: You're talking about
17: panic.
18: You're talking about a, even if they talk about going beyond the first initial month and then importing more, you still don't get to a full day supply.
17: Yeah.
18: Of what we use.
17: Well, it would be 300,000 tons, which I figured out was 217,000 barrels.
18: Yeah.
17: Then 500,000 next month, then 1 million in December.
18: Yeah.
17: And then the rest would be decided in the future.
18: Right.
17: So you're still, you're talking about, you know, not even, you're talking about basically a day and a half of extra diesel over the next 4, 5, 6 months.
18: Right. According to the BBC, the U.S. Uses approximately 3.6 million barrels of diesel a day.
17: Yeah, I saw 3.6 to 3.7.
18: Is yeah. So even if Russia delivers its promised 300,000 tons this month, it amounts to about half a day of diesel. That's it. A half a day's consumption. And to get your two-year for
17: you
18: truck
17: mean the,
18: drivers.
17: The entire amount or the amount for October?
18: For just the 300,000 tons.
17: Yeah, I when I figured it out, it came out to 217,000 barrels. That's not half a day. Half a day would be over 1 million.
18: Yeah. Well, even if you get to what was the further promise of the possible
17: maybe they are,
18: future.
17: Maybe they imports. Are right. Maybe I did. Now that I'm thinking, maybe I made a mistake in my math.
18: Mm.
17: I did it quickly on the calculator.
18: Let's see here. But if you look at, you know, again, the overall promise of, you know, if it's going to continue, it's a blip.
17: Yeah.
18: It's
17: nothing. Either way, the low figure or the figure the figure they had, the high figure or the figure I had, either way, it's a blip.
18: Yeah.
17: For a month, it doesn't,
18: right.
17: Yeah, doesn't do anything.
18: I mean, long term over, you know, a period of months, you might get to 1/365 of what we consume. Not going to do anything. It's not going to be a needle mover. And here's the problem. There will be other market forces working against this move in the meantime that are the basis of the cost of diesel right now, the rise in the cost of diesel as we speak. Those situations, because what happens with Iran, right? Any geopolitical movement whatsoever, either way with Iran or the Strait of Hormuz, drives prices even further, and Putin still gets his checks. Huh?
17: Yeah.
18: I don't get it.
17: Yeah, it, you know, and the thing is, he could reverse it tomorrow like they did with the, because everybody seemed to be on board a couple of weeks ago. Yes, stop exporting diesel. It's like, can't do that.
18: Yeah.
17: We don't have the supply pipes to get it to these places that need it.
18: Right.
17: Even if we have the extra, we just don't have the ability to, you know, to
18: we
17: do
18: don't
17: that.
18: Have the capacity.
17: We don't have the capacity to do that.
18: Right.
17: And so they quietly backed off. They didn't announce it. They just backed off.
18: Right.
17: Well, they just back off of this one. Because to me, this is more politically damaging than that one was.
18: Yeah, because the only winner is Vladimir Putin.
17: Putin, right. And so you're not going to win public opinion on that one.
18: And based on record high prices for diesel, it's going to be a huge payday for Putin.
17: Yeah, can't win that. Like I said, I thought it was a couple weeks ago when they did it. It was panic. They've been panicking the last month. Prices, prices, prices. We warn them over and over again. You got to pay attention to the prices. You can't do what the Biden administration did, and they went out and sold it the exact same way with prices.
18: Right.
17: Exact same way.
18: Right.
17: And it was like, you know, I don't know. You know, all I can think is Forrest Gump. Stupid is as stupid does.
18: Yeah. It just doesn't make any sense at all.
17: Yeah. Because you can talk about how great the economy is and all the positive points. If you haven't controlled prices and you promise to lower things and they're higher, you're not going to win that in politics.
18: And the ceasefire thing and the picture that I saw in the first story that I read when it broke had a picture embedded of Zelensky looking into the camera. And I don't know when the picture was taken. I don't know if it was a reaction to that announcement or something else, but he just has the most confused look on his face.
17: Yeah.
18: Because he said, we have no idea what you're talking about. Neither side has been talking about a ceasefire.
17: An energy ceasefire.
18: You know, yeah.
17: Right, right.
18: So.
17: The war would still go on. You just don't hit each other's refineries. And it's like, you're not going to, unless you get both sides to agree to it, you're going to go after energy reserves.
18: Well, the good thing is.
17: It fuels the war machine.
18: The good thing is you can trust Vladimir Putin.
17: Yeah. We are Red Eye Radio.
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0: Where would I radio? He's Eric Carly and I'm Gary McNamara. Coming up on the bottom of the hour, record low, 31% say college education is very important.
1: Yeah.
0: That's fascinating.
1: Yeah.
0: It really is. You really wonder what college is going to be like 10, 20 years from now.
1: I was thinking about that the other day because it's going to have to, the universities are going to have to change what they're offering, what the cost is. I mean, it's going to have to be, I don't know, maybe a hybrid of, hey, we have a tech school on campus. We have a business tech hybrid type program where you could learn to become an entrepreneur. I mean, I have no idea. Because what employers are looking for right now is people willing to show up and people who are trainable. That's what they're looking for in the marketplace. And that's ever changing. That's bad news for universities where they stand right now.

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1: And he is Eric Carley, and I'm Gary McNamara. 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
2: And thank you.
1: Oh, very quickly, we got to mention.
2: What?
1: Mike Ditka dying.
2: No, that coach.
1: I can still remember in the 90s when he would play the Bills, and I'll never forget one home game where he came in and he was spitting, you know, he would always spit it, and they called him Spitka.
2: Yeah.
1: But I always liked him.
2: I did too.
1: I always liked, you know why? You liked Ditka because there was a passion, you know, when he played, football.
2: Yeah.
1: I saw one play over the weekend where he caught a ball and he mowed over. I mean, he just bulldozed over like three or four people. I was like, I hadn't seen a tape like that from those old days since I saw, for example, Jim Brown on the Cleveland Browns.
2: Yeah.
1: Just roll over people.
2: Wow.
1: But, he was a great football player and a great coach and just so passionate. Who was telling the story? Somebody was telling the story about Ditka only traveled with 100s. $100 bills. That was it. And if he would go somewhere and buy a stick of gum, you know, or a pack of gum, he'd give him the 100 and go.
2: Wow.
1: Finally, you know, this is after he was done coaching when he was doing TV.
2: Yeah.
1: And it was like I forgot who was telling the story. Might have been Jim Nance telling the story.
2: Yeah.
1: I saw it over the weekend. And so he went everywhere with $100. So no matter what he did, one drink, he'd give you $100. Okay, let me get your change. No change. He said, do you know how much money, you know, like you're waste, you know, how much money you're wasting? He said, I make a ton of money doing this. I'm set for life. You know, I pay everything with $100. It makes those people's day.
2: Yeah.
1: Makes their day.
2: Right.
1: I give him $100 for whatever. And so if he paid for a beer, you know, he'd give him $100. If he got another beer, he'd give him another $100.
2: Yeah.
1: But he said he actually had a budget that he was on. I forgot what the budget was, like, I don't know if it was $100,000 a year or something like that.
2: Right.
1: Or $50,000 a year, where he would just take $100. He goes, all he did was pay with $100s. And he never had anything else. Didn't have a 10, didn't have a 20, didn't have anything. And they said he came across as a real tough guy, but he really had the heart of gold.
2: Yeah.
1: So, yeah, that was, just had to mention that. And, you know, you know what it is? Fans get so upset about their team losing.
2: Yeah.
1: That fans actually do like it. Like when somebody like Ditka, after the Bears would lose a game or whatever.
2: Yeah.
1: And he's just as livid as the fans are. And I think fans actually like that because they're so sick of, well, you know, we're going to have to try next time, you know, and it was disappointing. Instead of, we stunk! We absolutely suck!
2: There's some things we clearly have to work on.
1: Right, exactly.
2: We'll be reviewing and blah, blah, blah, blah,
1: it's
2: blah,
1: like,
2: blah, blah.
1: Well, at least he's as angry as we are. And so there's something.
2: Yeah.
1: There's something to it. But
2: wow.
1: I always liked him. Did you ever see? It was a long time ago, and it's one of the few times I've ever seen him on television. He was on the opening thing of the opening of Becker with Ted Danson, where Ted Danson was the irritable doctor.
2: Right, right.
1: And actually, a great role. When I first saw that, you know, long, long time ago, after Cheers, I went, oh, my God.
2: Yeah.
1: He's not typecast.
2: Right.
1: He's able to act, because that was a different character completely than Sam Malone.
2: Right.
1: Completely.
2: Oh, yeah.
1: But he walks in and he's just talking about all the high-priced athletes out there, these spoiled brat, you know, football players, and Ditka's sitting in the little thing. He goes, you just got a big mouth. You have no idea what it's like to wake up. You're in this pain, and you do it. And we didn't make a lot of money in our time. And just absolutely blast the daylights out of Becker, where Becker's, like, backed off, like, you know, like, whoa.
2: Yeah. Wow.
1: So that was actually, I always remember that when I saw that one, but, it's too bad. What a interesting life he led, though.
2: Really interesting life. What a legacy.
3: You know, you think about the SNL bet, the SNL bit on Da Bears.
1: Da Bears. Oh.
3: You know, and that came into play over the weekend with, you know, the tribute to Da Coach. You know, and it's, it was, you know, it was the, it was, that made me smile because he really did, he superseded the team. You know, he was known by people who didn't follow the Bears, you know. He was a celebrity in and of itself, but never lost the passion for the game. Never lost touch with who he was and what his role was as coach, even after he was no longer coach. You know, it was, he still came off as coach. And that's, you know, that's commendable. I mean, that's, you're talking, that's dedication.
1: The one of the funniest ever, you know, Bill Swirsky Super Fans.
3: Oh, yeah, yeah.
1: Is what
3: yeah.
1: it was called.
3: Yeah, yeah, yeah.
1: And when you had, I can't think of it, you know, Norm. Yeah,
3: Chris,
1: Norm
3: you got Norm Chris from Farley. Cheers,
1: Chris Farley.
3: Yeah.
1: George Wendt. George Wendt was on there, you know. But I mean, it was just the, and you reminded me, I'm so
3: pounding,
1: glad.
3: Pounding on their chest.
1: You probably remember their own chest. They had the heart attack.
3: The heart attack thing. Oh my gosh.
1: And
3: it was so funny.
1: And maybe, you know, when you grow up in the Northeast, like when you grow up in Buffalo, you sort of relate to Cleveland Browns fans.
3: Yeah.
1: Chicago fans.
3: Right.
1: Green Bay fans.
3: Yeah.
1: Detroit fans.
3: Yeah.
1: And Pittsburgh and maybe Philly. Maybe Philly.
3: Mm-hmm. Right.
1: But you really sort of relate to those kind of teams that used to play in the old stadiums on the, you know, with the, all the mud flying because they had the natural turf and,
3: yeah.
1: And all that. But so, the super fans, I love because I might not have known people that passionate, but almost that passionate.
3: Yeah.
1: But when they did the one on, because they would ask questions like predictions.
3: Yeah.
1: All right. Tell me what the prediction would be in the Super Bowl if all the Bears were hurt and they only had Ditka and Ditka had to go up against, and I'm just hypothetically throwing this out,
3: yeah.
1: had to go up against the Raiders. What would the final score be? You know, the Raiders football team against Ditka. And it was like, well, I think it'd be 14-7 Ditka, you know.
3: Yeah.
1: And then finally, I don't know, it was Chris Farley, one of them said, 432 for Ditka, 0 for the Raiders, you know, something like that.
3: I love it.
1: Oh, I love that. And that was just... Yeah. And I think they were always, a lot of times they were broadcasting from, pretending they were broadcasting from Ditka's restaurant. That
3: right,
1: was also
3: yeah,
1: great,
3: right,
1: too.
3: Yeah, yeah.
1: Oh,
3: yeah.
1: Man, just yeah. so much fun. So,
3: legend. I mean, just legend.
1: Well, I've always thought about, you know, some of the greatest legacies are people that are funny and people that are passionate and funny.
3: Yeah.
1: And when I think about Ditka, I smile.
3: Well, he was a real guy.
1: Yeah.
3: I mean, he was a real person.
1: You're right.
3: You know what I mean? But also,
1: he did not give the image off. Nothing against Tom Brady, but
3: right.
1: he was like the anti Tom Brady.
3: Yeah.
1: You know, Brady, perfect looking.
3: Right. Yeah. Yeah. Yeah. I mean, he was a real, and he was perfect for the Bears.
1: Oh, yeah.
3: He really was the coach for the Bears.
1: Yeah, he was.
3: You know, and it was, it was just one of those fits. It was just natural. And really, again, that's why I think he rose above the game itself, the team itself, you know. But for him, it was all about the game, and it was all about the team. And when you've dedicated your life to something like that with that kind of passion, it gets a great amount of respect from me. And his legend will definitely live on. Most definitely.
1: So the character Chris Farley was Todd O'Connor. That's
3: yeah.
1: Later portrayed by John Goodman.
3: Oh, yeah.
1: Goodman was on there too.
3: Yeah.

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2: And my life sucks, but if my team wins, it gives me, you know, a reason to live and go on.
3: Yeah.
2: That type of mentality, you know, which isn't all bad. It can get to the point of being bad, just like anything can become a vice in your life. But no, if you are inspired, you know, by any sport or any person in sport, I think that's a great thing. So, but Philly, when they were in there and all blue collar you know,
3: I was about to say the blue collar because
2: that was
3: it's the working class, know, that supported the game, that supported the team and put everything into the team. You know, they bought the paraphernalia. They went to the games. They you know, lived and breathed it. And it was their thing. It was their passion. And, you know, I mean, they weren't super wealthy. You know, it was about,
2: and it wasn't
3: access to a team where you could all get together and share the same thing.
2: And it wasn't as Hollywood. I mean, you look at the stadiums today.
3: Yeah, yeah.
2: You know, I was thinking, you know, because the Bills have their new stadium and they think they're on tonight, but they're not playing at home.
3: Mm.
2: But when they played at home the first Thursday night game, you know, they've got fireworks now and video screens. I watched pro football, you know, and you think of growing up in the Northeast, some of the stadiums, you know, in Cleveland Municipal Stadium, War Memorial Stadium, that I used to watch the Bills in. And if you want to know how bad that stadium is, go back and watch Robert Redford in The Natural. Yeah. And you look at that stadium, you go, what a piece of junk.
3: Mm-hmm.
2: This stadium looks like it's 1910 or 1920.
3: Mm.
2: And it's like, that's where the Bills played. I mean, there was nothing fancy.
3: Yeah.
2: There was no video screens.
3: Right.
2: There was no artificial turf.
3: Right.
2: Everything was muddy and you related to it if you grew up in a blue collar community. You really, really did.
3: Yeah. Yeah.
2: And, you know, and it was just, you know, so you look at it and Ditka fit that perfectly.
3: Yeah.
2: Perfectly.
3: Oh, yeah. Yeah. You know? All day.
2: You know, Ditka's not going to sit in a suite and watch a game.
3: Yeah. No, he came off as, again, he was as real as any of the fans. And as passionate as any of the fans.
2: Yeah.
3: A true fan of the game. A true fan of the team.
2: What great memories.
3: Yeah.
2: Seriously, what great memories you've given so many people.
3: Seriously.
2: We are Red Eye Radio.
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0: We are Red Eye Radio. He is Eric Cronin, and I'm Gary McNamara. All right, so I just had to. I said, I wonder if Babylon Bee did any interesting headlines.
1: Okay.
0: So I go to Babylon Bee, and we were just talking about the death of Mike Ditka and the life of Mike Ditka.
1: Yeah.
0: And then super fans, you know, the Bill Swirsky super fans on SNL for such a long time. Bears, Bills.
1: Bears, and, coach.
0: And there's a great big picture of all the super fans, all right? And the above headline, Heaven excited to finally get answer to who would win a fight between God and Mike Ditka.
1: Seth Dillon and team, that is perfect.
0: That is just...
1: That's perfect.
0: Absolutely perfect. Wow.
1: That is perfect. Oh, my gosh. That's great. I love it. I love it. You know? It's...
0: And the only other one was her lead headline. Pentagon confirms Hassan execution to be hosted by Ryan Seacrest. Yeah. The American 250 Red, White, and Blue Execution Spectacular, hosted by Ryan Seacrest. Oh, I'm like, oh, my gosh.
1: Oh, my gosh. Kid Rock playing. Okay.
0: Did you see the Fox News thing? Who was it? Kid Rock and Eminem? Supposedly doing some type of Christian album?
1: Oh, yeah. No, it's out there. It's exploding.
0: Oh,
1: yeah.
0: Oh, and,
1: yeah.
0: And the Fox News serious headline went, two foul-mouthed rappers get together to do... I swear, that was...
1: Well...
0: That was the headline.
1: No, it's accurate.
0: On Fox.
1: Yeah.

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7: The second attack in 2 days. I'm Sue Guzman, Fox News. A day after a missile hit a terminal, killing 12 people, including an American, at the King Khalid International Airport in Riyadh, we have word another projectile has struck a passenger terminal. Saudi authorities say there were injuries in this latest attack. President Trump reportedly considering joining Saudi Arabia in its fight against the Houthis, as we hear from Fox's Alex Hogan.
8: Questions this weekend as to whether or not Washington will respond to the latest attack in Riyadh, Saudi Arabia, by the Iranian-backed Houthis. At least 12 people were killed in that airport attack, including one American. President Trump said he would not strike Iran again ahead of the midterms. Yesterday here at the White House, I asked the president if an attack on a U.S. ally by an Iranian-backed proxy would change that. He said, we'll take a look.
7: The FAA has warned American airline companies to exercise caution when it comes to Saudi Arabian flights because of these Houthi airstrikes. Gulf Coast picking up the pieces after Hurricane Isaias swept through the region over the weekend. Fox's Max Gordon is in Fort Walton Beach, Florida.
9: The pine tree fell into a hair salon. Luckily, no one was hurt here. We had inches of rain that fell in a very short period of time. That combined with those high winds meant trees were toppling over all over the place. Now, here in Fort Walton Beach, the cleanup is continuing, and one big focus has been cleaning up the city's cemeteries. I talked to the city manager.
10: Some of the bigger issues is people are going out getting flat tires, and that's stopping FPNL from doing what they got to do, and our first responders from doing what they got to do, so please just stay home. We're working as fast as we can.
9: Across the southeast, hundreds of thousands of people still without power.
7: These four people have died because of the hurricane. Now we have Hurricane Simon currently pounding Mexico's Pacific coast near Puerto Vallarta. 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
0: Now, it's Red Eye Radio. Gary McNamara and Eric Harley talk about everything from politics to social issues
13: and news of the day. 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
17: All across America, we are Red Eye Radio. He is Eric Harley and I'm Gary McNamara.
22: Hi.
17: Welcome and good morning. Thank you for being here.
2: Thank you very much. Happy Monday, everybody. I don't know. I just thought I'd try it.
17: What was the post I saw yesterday?
2: Yeah.
17: It was the city of Buffalo saying, the city, you know, be closed because of an Indigenous Persons Day.
2: Oh yeah, Monday, yeah.
17: Right, instead of Columbus Day.
2: Yeah,
17: and they're in a battle. They're in a war with the Seneca Nation over the Seneca Nation putting a gas station downtown. And so, right, I mean, it's one of the biggest stories right now.
2: It's
17: one of the biggest stories.
2: Celebrating Indigenous Persons Day.
17: And it's like, well, if you really cared about Indigenous persons, you wouldn't be fighting with the Senecas.
2: Right.
17: Like, oh my God, that's just
2: allow them to sell gasoline. Oh my gosh, that's funny. Even here in Texas, they haven't for years. Back when my kids were in school, they stopped doing the Columbus Day holiday. What they did was, because there is an October break. It's like a spring break. They just started a couple of months ago. Like, what was it? Mid-August or something? August 12th, something like that. And so my grandson is out of school all this week. And his dad, my son, took the week off from his job, and, you know, they're going to hang out, go do some things locally and spend some time together, but they just kind of lumped it in with the week off, you know. I don't know if on the calendar, I would have to look in our school district if it reads Indigenous Persons Day for Monday specifically, or if they just say, student holiday for the entire week. They just rename it differently. Then they do winter break, you know, here in Texas, they do winter break, you know, I think they're out for like, I don't know, 2.5 weeks, almost as long as our vacation.
17: You mean our Christmas vacation?
2: Our Christmas vacation. Yeah. I don't know. The whole thing is.
17: I will say this. I went by a house the other day.
2: Yeah.
17: And I basically saw a Christmas tree with orange and purple lights.
2: Yeah.
17: And I went, okay, they can call that a holiday tree because it's a Halloween tree.
2: Yeah.
17: I mean, it doesn't make any sense.
2: Well, then,
17: somebody's got their, oh, man. No, it.
2: Yeah, no.
17: It's orange and purple.
2: Right.
17: Well, it's a Halloween holiday tree.
2: Right.
17: Because it's always funny when it's like, we're putting up. I always used to tease when I used to go through O'Hare a lot.
2: Yeah.
17: You know, I try to avoid O'Hare. I know the list said that DFW is the worst airport. I would disagree. I've got that down perfectly.
2: Well, yeah, as locals, we don't have a problem at all.
17: Yeah, it's.
2: I'm always helping people that like have a connecting flight when I'm coming home, landing back in DFW, and they have a connecting flight, and they're like, and then I'll help them get on. You know, the Skyrail, what's it called? The
17: Skylink.
2: Skylink. And I'll point to him. I'll say, okay, if you get on the Skylink, it'll take you over if you have to go to another, terminal. It's huge. If you don't know what you're doing.
17: If you don't know what you're doing, it's very intimidating to go through there. But once you've got it down, it is the easiest airport. I know exactly where to park. I go into the same terminal every time, even if I have to take the Skylink somewhere else, because I know there's always a parking space.
2: Yeah.
17: And
2: your destination is out of that terminal every time, right? It isn't?
17: But I know I can get a parking space there, and I always know where my vehicle is and never have to guess.
2: Ah, okay.
17: But there's always a parking space there, and then it's in basically a terminal.
2: Okay.
17: A terminal anywhere between A1 and A20, but I go in like at A20 and they have the touchless right there, or the contactless where you just walk through and, you know, boom, you just,
2: Yeah. So you just and then you get on Skylink from there.
17: Most of the time it is. Most of the time I take off from A, and most of the time I land in A. But
2: okay.
17: Not all the time.
2: Okay.
17: It's either A or C for me with American.
2: Yeah. Right.
17: And so once in a while it'll be B, once in a great wallet it will be, depending on where I'm going, it will be once in a while. If, for example, a lot of times if I'm flying somewhere for some reason, the plane's coming in from Mexico. So you take off from D because that's the international terminal, even though you're not, I'm not going international. It comes in and they've got to go to customs there.
2: Right. Okay.
17: So that's what changed. But the only problem is, with DFW is when you go in and you sit down and you're all comfortable because you found your gate and 90 minutes before they say your gate has changed and it's in a different terminal. And then you get to that gate and then they tell you again 20 minutes later, your gate's been changed to another terminal.
2: Right. Yeah.
17: And the worst part is if you ever have to take off from Terminal D, which is the international terminal, and you're at D1 or D2.
2: Yeah.
17: It is the longest walk where the moving walkways are never operating. They're always broken.
2: Right. Yeah.
17: At least when I go, they're always broken.
2: Right.
17: Then the worst part is, one of the worst things is, when the Skylink escalators aren't working.
2: Oh, yeah, no.
17: And one time it's like, you know, my ankle just is killing me because I have tendonitis in it.
2: Yeah.
17: And it's like, okay, let me look and look at the because they have an elevator that goes right there too. If you don't want to take the escalator, that was shut down for repairs. So you had no choice. You had to walk up.
2: I never knew
17: stairs.
2: There were elevators for it. Yeah.
17: Yeah. There's,
2: I guess I never looked. Yeah.
17: But other than that, it's a great, but you can't compare it to a small airport. People go, well, I like Buffalo better or Nashville because Buffalo and Nashville's airport are to me, almost identical. I mean, in the size, you have one terminal and the airlines take off from, well, we have five gates and they're all next to each other.
2: Right.
17: That's no problem.
2: I've gone through O'Hare countless times. I've only departed from O'Hare, which means going through the TSA line, once or twice.
17: Same with me. Yeah.
2: Then the same with Atlanta, which is a nightmare of an airport. And departing from Atlanta, it's this weird thing. So you pull up and it's like eight lanes wide of cars that are, and they're always stacked. It's not like, I mean, maybe at 2 o'clock in the morning, they're not, but during the day, it's always stacked. So your car dropping you off, your friends, whoever it is, Uber, whatever, has to just stop where they can. And then you get out and play Frogger all the way to the curb. it's just insane.
17: Luckily, I have not had to go through Atlanta for probably 30 years, maybe 32, 33 years. I think I went there once. Yeah, I did in the mid-90s. We cut commercials for the radio station I was working at. We cut TV commercials. So we had to go to a studio in Atlanta. So landed there.
2: Yeah.
17: But the point I was trying to make in O'Hare before I got into the story that was...
2: Oh, the tree.
17: Week's story was they have the holiday tree. Now, it's...
2: Much like SeaTac in Seattle, right?
17: But it's in support of the veterans.
2: Yeah.
17: It's the holiday tree for the veterans, but it's like, well, what holiday? Well, Christmas. Why don't you say Christmas? Because that's the holiday.
2: That's the holiday. It's a Christmas tree.
17: I mean, it's just...
2: Right.
17: We live in a society sometimes that's just so stupid.
2: Yeah. I had a friend growing up who was Jewish, and he was an only child, and his parents loved Christmas. I mean, they celebrated Hanukkah, but they loved the Christmas stuff. You know, they were like, no, we absolutely love the Christmas stuff. You know, for them, I think his mom said, it feels like we get an added holiday, you know, in terms of, you know, celebrating and, you know, they don't celebrate it for the same reason spiritually, but, you know, a lot of the secular stuff, the lights and whatever, I don't remember them ever having a tree, but they loved it. They absolutely loved it, you know, and had no issues Of course, that was years ago. That was before I lived in Del Rio. That's how young I was. I was a young kid. So I lived in San Antonio, and they had, you know, they had no issues at all, with Christmas.
17: I remember that, I don't know whether he still writes for them or not. I have no idea, but, Jeff Jacoby of the Boston Globe.
2: Yeah, I remember this.
17: Remember that? Remember yeah. Read that story yeah. on the air where he just said, well, yeah, I mean, the fact that, you know, how the United States started.
2: Yeah.
17: And the Christian yeah. influence of it. And he goes, right. thank God, because it's a Christian influence yeah. on it.
2: Right.
17: That makes it so we have the First Amendment and yeah. freedom of religion.
2: Right.
17: He
2: right.
17: said, so yeah, we love going around as Jewish people. We love going around. Now, I do remember.
2: Yeah.
17: Because in this day of, these days of anti-Semitism and everything else being normalized, I do remember I did have some negative feelings, towards Hanukkah. And that's yeah. because Bobby Strauss down the street told us he got a present for every day of Hanukkah.
2: Billy, same thing.
17: And so yeah. we were, you know, we had some jealousy and rage.
2: Yeah.
17: That, our religion only gave gifts for one day. Now, I don't know if, that should be something that, as an adult, I should be concerned about, or I should dismiss it as just
2: I was so petty, jealous.
17: Petty jealousy of a child.
2: Yeah, I was so jealous. And then I found out about the dreidel. I'm like, well, can I ask, is it wrong for me to ask for a dreidel for Christmas?
17: You know, the funniest thing, the guy down the street, Bobby Strauss, okay, went yeah. to high school with him.
2: Yeah.
17: And I remember for a while there, he used to pick on me. We used to get into fights, and he was bigger than me.
2: Yeah.
17: I can still remember my sister getting involved in the fight one time. He was just bigger, and he bullied me.
2: Right, yeah.
17: So I see him at my 50th, like, you know, anniversary, mm-hmm. high school anniversary, mm-hmm. a couple of years ago. And I tell him that. I go, do you remember when he used to bully me? He goes, what are you talking about? He had no memory of it. And he, 50 years later, he's going, if I did that, I'm so sorry. I'm so sorry. I've basically been in like social work and helping people his entire life. And I felt horrible for bringing it up. I'm like, because he was actually hurt by it.
2: Yeah.
17: He was like, I spent my whole life just, you know, helping people. And here I am going, yeah, he used to beat the crap out of me.
2: Maybe he's overcompensating.
17: Yeah. Hey, and I told him, I said, I'm sorry, I didn't mean to bring it. I actually felt bad. I felt bad for him because he seemed like he had dedicated his life to helping people. And, you know, that was part of being children. And, again, I really wasn't angry about it. It was like, hey, you remember when you used to beat me up?
2: Right.
17: You know, that kind of thing.
2: Well, that's funny. You know, I was just thinking about, you know, talking about the people who would protest Christmas decorations at City Hall. You know, that largely was driven by people that were offended for other people's, you know, religion that they didn't even belong to. And I think to myself, well, is the left going to be offended if there is a menorah at City Hall? Anything represents the Jewish holiday of Hanukkah? I mean, the left has become more and more anti-Semitic. It's possible that they won't be protesting Christmas as much as they will be Hanukkah. And I you know, that hit me the other day because I saw the same thing. I saw some Christmas decorations in a store somewhere. And I was like, wow, that's all right. It's a bit early, but, you know, here we are. Closing in on mid-October. And so I thought to myself, I wonder how long it will be before there may have already been, you know, it's been a couple of years since October 7th. So maybe there's already been those protests from the left and they don't want anything that represents Hanukkah at City Hall or, you know, at their City Hall. I'd have to look that up. I'd have to see, but I'm guessing at some point there will be some kind of protest. I hope I'm wrong about that, but I'm not wrong about the anti-Semitism because we've all seen it and the left is proud of it. And it's tragic that they get away with it and absurd that they carry it with their anti-Semitism with pride. I just don't get that.
17: I think the victim oppressor, when you're always, and we've said this, the damage that has been done, you know, to so many young people that grow up under liberalism.
2: Yeah.
17: And have constantly told that you're a victim and you can't
2: right.
17: make it.
2: Right.
17: And, you know, to me, it's reprehensible. It's the same thing. And we always go back to the group of young girls, I think it was, that was at the White House. I don't know if Greta was part of it, but they were saying, well, what do you want to do after, you know, you're here because of, you know, the climate change or whatever. You know, what are you going to do after college in order to stop it? They go, we're not going to get out of college. We'll all be dead.
2: Yeah.
17: But right. they were brainwashed. And by the way, if they were in high school, they're out of college now because that goes back like 6-7 years ago.
2: Right.
17: But they, you know, so they're out of, but they were told they actually believed. And you can brainwash people.
2: Oh, yeah.
17: I mean, look at the radical transgender movement. You and I don't think we talked about it on the air yet, but on Friday, I know we talked about it off the air, that whole thing that, you know, it's like the number of young people that now identify as LGBTQ. How many are T compared to the rest?
2: Right. Yeah.
17: You know, break that down because it shows you how brainwashing can work.
2: Yeah.
17: Because you don't skyrocket in the number of gay people and then crashes a couple of years later.
2: Right. Exactly.
17: To me, it's probably the trans movement is what you're dealing with because it became sort of the in thing.
2: The in thing. It did.
17: Which
2: is bizarre, that's a good question. Yeah. I would love to see how many that that applied to.
17: We are Red Eye Radio.
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0: We are Red Eye Radio. He is Eric Cronin. I'm Gary McNamara.
1: What?
0: See the Trafalgar poll over the weekend?
1: Yeah.
0: We've talked about Trafalgar and Rasmussen looking at more of the Republican based polls, and the Trafalgar over the weekend showed El Sayed winning in Michigan and Tallarico winning in Texas.
1: Yeah.
0: Whether that's going to happen or not. And then the whole Tallarico thing over the weekend on X. I knew as soon as it was Nick Sorter. We've talked about him before. We've always called him an always Trumper. And it would be no matter what. He basically is a cheerleader for Trump. Right. And so he doesn't always get things correctly. And so I had doubts to begin with. On the whole thing, with the Tallarico story and, the audio and everything else, whether it was legit or AI, I had a lot of questions. Still hasn't been fully resolved yet, though, where Tallarico was.
1: Right.

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1: And he's Eric Cronin, and I'm Gary McNamara. Well, what we said Friday ended up being true about the illegal immigrant criminal who was shot by ICE. Why didn't the Democrats jump on it? We'll get to that coming up in just a minute.
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1: All right, so here we go. Mark Wayne Mullen over the weekend. I believe this was Fox News. He was on Fox News Sunday.
2: Yeah.
1: About the incident that happened in New York City that Donnie jumped on immediately and was talking about the elimination of ICE. And you and I said, okay, let's see how far this goes over the weekend. Yeah. Let's see, because he's making it sound like, you know, they just picked out this guy and shot at him. And as we all know, criminal record.
2: Yeah.
1: Many arrests.
2: Right.
1: He was targeted. They were going after him.
2: Right.
1: They knew he was there. And I guarantee if we weren't so close to a midterm, you would have seen a ton of other Democrats jump on this.
2: Yes.
1: But they didn't.
2: Right, right.
1: You know, jump on it before
2: right.
1: you have the facts.
2: Right.
1: On it, but here was Mark Wayne Mullen over the weekend.
3: There is body camera footage. You can clearly see that the that Oscar was accelerating. As we approached the vehicle, we told him lawfully to exit the vehicle. He chose to accelerate. He hit a vehicle and then accelerated towards other officers and their vehicles. And so as the investigation is completed, all this information will definitely be released.
1: So there you go.
2: Yeah.
1: So it wasn't just picking out a random person and shooting them because they happen to be here illegal.
2: Yeah.
1: And you just shot them, as Mamdani was attempting to promote over and over and over and over
2: yeah.
1: and over and over again.
2: Yeah.
1: And we on Friday's show, we said it's going to be interesting to see, you know, because we're so close to a midterm. How many, you know, especially when his record came out.
2: Yeah.
1: Because Mamdani was speaking before his record came out. It was like, well, you're just saying we need to protect illegal immigrants who commit major crimes.
2: Yeah.
1: And you're not going to win that one.
2: No,
1: you may win it in New York City. I don't know. But you're not going to win it. You're not going to win it across the country. And I didn't even say. Did AOC jump on that?
2: You know, I was waiting for her to jump on it. She may have said something about it or posted something about it. It didn't really rise to the top of the headlines. She certainly wasn't on it every single day like she has been in the past. Again, maybe I missed something, but I didn't see it rise to the top of the headlines. And I think part of it is this. Is that they understand Mamdani's profile is huge for a mayor. I mean, all New York City mayors are, their profile is huge. But his has been, there's been a lot of focus on what he's trying to do and everything else, the socialism, all that. And I think the party knows that that doesn't work for them. And also the party knows that nationwide that people still trust the GOP more than the Democrats in terms of controlling the border. And they also see, and I can't measure to what extent the hearings have been effective. But when you see these families who have lost loved ones or whose loved ones have been injured by illegal immigrants testifying, and the Democrats keep saying, hey, we've already talked about this, let's move on, or they just don't show up, they just don't say a thing. I think there's an impact there because I know some of that went viral. We played a lot of the testimony, and it was heartbreaking. It was heart-wrenching. But I saw some of the other, I saw clips of remarks on other social media, on TikTok and everywhere else, and I think it had some impact. But I think altogether, it's like, all right, let Mom Donnie handle it. I think the party's position, I said this last week, let him handle it. We won't jump on this. We won't take a position. We know their position. They don't care. They don't care that violent criminals are here in the U.S. illegally.
1: And how do we know that? How do we know that the Democratic Party actually stands behind Mamdani, but are quiet right now? Because they haven't tried to repeal their sanctuary city status.
2: Right.
1: As long as you support sanctuary cities, you support this illegal immigrant criminal and his freedom. Because remember, Mamdani was saying he needs to be set free.
2: Yeah.
1: Over the safety and security of American citizens, of innocent American citizens on the street. You're saying to hell with them. As we stated before, sanctuary cities is not about, well, this person has been here for a long time, they've paid all their taxes, they've been law-abiding, and we need to have a pathway to citizenship or legal permanent status. It's not that. And as we stated again on Friday, it's not, well, ICE is just going down the road, and if they see day workers, they're pulling them all in. No, this isn't that.
2: Right.
1: This is illegal immigrants who have committed major crimes outside of being in the country illegally.
2: Yeah.
1: That have a rap sheet.
2: Yeah.
1: And should not be here. And the fact that Democrats believe that sanctuary cities should exist to protect the illegal immigrant criminal over the safety and security of an American citizen. You can't defend that. You can't. The only thing that you probably can defend and reasonably get a majority of Americans is, well, maybe if somebody's been here a long, long time, maybe there should be a pathway to legal status because Republicans delve into that all the time. Not citizenship, but legal status. You know, you've heard those debates back and forth.
2: Right.
1: You may get sympathy there. You're never going to win this battle, but understand it is the mainstream of the Democratic Party. Otherwise, they would say sanctuary cities have to go. If we have people that have been arrested, if we have criminals, if we have somebody with a rap sheet who has been convicted and arrested again, that we should turn them over to federal authorities to kick out of the country.
2: Yep.
1: Unless we wish to try that person on the state charge.
2: Right. Yeah, you know, there's only two Democrats in the last few years who have shown, and one of them really is walking the fence, that they want to reverse sanctuary city policy. Fetterman hasn't come out on reversing sanctuary city policy. He's talking about, well, we should have a conversation and blah, blah, blah. He's kind of said he hasn't taken a hard stance. Mayor Adams asking the court to undo sanctuary city policy that his own party put in place. And of course, the court said, no, if your party, if your city officials want to undo it, they can.
1: Yeah, you went through the democratic process in order to ensure.
2: We're not going to do it.
1: You basically said we don't give a damn about our citizens. We care more about the illegal immigrant criminal.
2: Exactly.
1: But they did.
2: And But that was a, that exception was obvious. You know, if it weren't for what was going on at that time in New York City, then Adams wouldn't have done that. So, you know, because look, you're part of it. And that's the problem. And we can say that about Fetterman. You know, the

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2: Change. It will not be reversed in our lifetime. Now, I know what you're thinking. Eric and Gary are old. Their lifetime is shortening by the second. Well, it's...
3: All of ours are. All of us are.
2: I know. It's like the comedian who was a Mitch Hedberg. This is a picture of me when I was younger. Well, every picture is a picture of you when you were younger. But no, it's the, you know, that's the whole thing is that I don't see this happening for generations. You had said and had been saying it for years. At some point, they got to turn around, and it's clear now they are not going to. Because they believe their radical positions are winning for them. And if these radicals, El Sayed and Tallarico, if they win their races, those are going to be huge moves. It's going to make a louder, I think, impact. There won't be maybe as much noise about what, you know, their agenda is. Like Mamdani, but it will make a louder impact than Mamdani's win, I believe, if those two win. And again, that's where the radicals gain hold. And next thing you know, well, you know, hopefully they won't gain momentum going into 28, but they might. And if they do, we're doomed. If they gain momentum, thank goodness that Kamala's still, you know, one of the top contenders, depending on which poll you look at. I think she's number one on all the polls for 28, right? For Democrats right now, any of the polls that are out.
3: Oh, yeah.
2: It's early, but.
3: Yeah, everyone. She leads everyone.
2: She leads everyone. Yeah. And
3: by 20 to 30 points.
2: Yeah. So there, that's the saving grace. That's the hope you can look for. But other than that, they're gaining momentum in other ways, in other areas, and that's a problem. Their radical behavior, they believe, is paying off.
3: We are Red Eye Radio.
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0: We are Red Eye Radio. He's Eric Cronin, and I'm Gary McNamara. I forgot who it is. It's one of the DSA candidates in New York City was on with Hassan Piker and said, doesn't matter that the illegal immigrant criminal was a criminal because he was just being a good dad because his kid was in the car and he was trying to be a good dad and get away from police.
1: Yeah, right.
0: She said it doesn't matter that he's got a criminal record. The fact is, that's the mainstream opinion of the Democratic Party. It's not fringe. Otherwise, they would come out against sanctuary cities.
1: Well, I joked last week even about it, saying, you know, I'm waiting for them to call him, instead of the Maryland dad, the New York dad. And that's essentially what they were doing. He's just a dad. He's just protecting his child. Well, you know, if you're a criminal and on the run, you don't want your children anywhere near you, because you understand you could be a target of maybe other criminals or the police, and it could get very dangerous very quickly. You should make other arrangements for your child.
0: Now they're trying to get, now the push from the DSA is to get rid of the police commissioner.
1: Yeah, right, yeah.
0: Because she didn't condemn ICE.
1: Yeah, oh, yeah. Well, sorry. If you don't get on board.
0: Yep.
1: You're done.
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14: Cleanup continues. I'm Ted Lindner, Fox News. The storm that killed four people in Florida and Alabama as it roared ashore Friday night, claiming a fifth life on Sunday. Hurricane Isaias wreaking havoc along the Gulf Coast on Friday night. Officials in western South Carolina say that a tree crashed from a home, killing a 67-year-old man that claimed the fifth life in the storm. The remnants poured rain on the Northeast and the Mid-Atlantic throughout the day on Sunday.
15: The effects, of course, being felt in the Mid-Atlantic and the Northeast. We've had a confirmed tornado on the ground earlier this morning in the Carolinas, and we still have 50 days left in hurricane season, and by the end of next week, we could see a little bit of tropical trouble once again brewing in the Gulf.
14: Fox Weather's Michael Estime is in Gulf Shores, Alabama. The storm now pulling off of the East Coast. Still some rain showers remaining, though, in the Northeast that are expected to clear out by later today. Saudi Arabia reels from a weekend of deadly missile attacks on its main airport. Fox's Jonathan Savage with more.
15: Talking hundreds of trees down.
16: At least 12 dead on Saturday, another on Sunday. Houthi attacks on the international airport serving Saudi Arabia's capital are causing chaos in the kingdom. A U.S. citizen is among the victims of what the Saudis and their allies are calling a war crime. They are involved in a military campaign to regain land taken by the Houthi rebels in Yemen. But in response, the Iran-backed group has struck Saudi energy and transport infrastructure. King Khalid International Airport has been hit four times in 5 days. President Trump says he's considering joining the Saudis, Turkey and Pakistan in taking on the Houthis. Jonathan Savage, Fox News.
14: And the Milwaukee Brewers take game one of the NLCS over the LA Dodgers in Milwaukee Sunday night, winning 2-1. Game two will be this evening at 5 p.m. Eastern time. That'll be on Fox. 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
14: President Trump continues a cross-country midterm blitz this week as we get closer to the midterm elections. Fox's Jared Halpern with more.
29: President Trump returns to Ohio today for a rally with Republicans in Youngstown. He won the state three times, including by a double-digit margin just 2 years ago. But polling shows Republicans in toss-up races. Republican Senator John Husted is facing former Democratic Senator Sherrod Brown. Later this week, the president takes flight to Alaska, where Republican Senator Dan Sullivan is trying to beat back a challenge from former Democratic Congresswoman Mary Peltola. Midterm rallies are also planned this week in Arizona and Montana. At the White House, Jared Halpern, Fox News.
14: Pope Leo reveals during Sunday prayers he'll undergo surgery to remove a nodule found on his lungs.
30: He thanked everyone around the world for their spiritual support and prayers.
31: Dearest, recently during some medical examinations, doctors found a localized nodule in my lung. It was detected at a very early stage and is well contained.
30: This 71-year-old has no previous health problems and is considered physically active, enjoying sports with weekly tennis matches and swimming sessions. The Vatican says the surgery is scheduled for next week with an expected recovery time of roughly a week. The surgery will likely take place at Rome's Gemelli Hospital, where his predecessor, Pope Francis, and popes before him were treated. There's a special apartment there for pontiffs.
14: Fox's Stephanie Bennett. North Korea on Monday firing multiple ballistic missiles towards its eastern water that, according to South Korea, It says missiles flew more than 559 miles before falling into the sea. And Kimberly Guilfoyle's future role as U.S. ambassador to Greece uncertain, according to an AP report. President Trump and Secretary of State Marco Rubio are, quote, extremely pissed off by reports that Guilfoyle asked a Trump donor to pay off her $100,000 Amex bill in exchange for access to Trump administration officials. I'm Ted Lindner. This is Fox News.
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1: Not seeing a bunch, if any, precip around today, but some low-level cloud, a.k.a. fog around in spots. Otherwise, partly sunny this morning and this afternoon. Warmer, 78. Tonight, 65. That's above the average high of 64. Suburbs will be a bit cooler and maybe a little rain around just after midnight, but it'll be gone pretty quickly. And then Tuesday, we'll have sunshine, breezy conditions, and high of 83. With a chance of rain Wednesday, high 70. From the Weather Channel, Ray Stajic, 760 WJR, where Michigan comes to talk.
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6: 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Here's Lloyd Jackson.
21: We've all dealt with a stuffy nose or stubborn cough, and it's easy to write it off as just another seasonal bug. But when we look at everyday conditions like allergic rhinitis and asthma, are those chronic issues hitting certain age groups or families harder than others?
22: There's a wide variety of patients from all ages, from infants with eczema all the way up to adults with asthma and even COPD.
21: That's Dr. Lawrence Pasek, allergist and immunologist at Allergy and Asthma PC in West Bloomfield, who says untreated chronic issues like asthma and severe sinus and nasal conditions can escalate dangerously over time.
22: The asthma can become life-threatening. Also, we have food allergies, which also can be life-threatening. We have allergies to peanuts that most people are aware of, shellfish and other nuts and other foods.
21: There are traditional allergy shots during a build-up phase, and Dr. Pasek explains how they work.
22: The allergy shots build up their immunity against things that are normally harmless, but by injecting them, you build up immunity, whereas natural exposure builds up the allergy. The allergy shots build up an immunity that sort of protects them against the onslaught of these allergens.
21: For more information or to make an appointment, call the Allergy and Asthma Center in West Bloomfield at 248-626-5315. I'm Lloyd Jackson for WJR Health Watch.
24: Most pro-criminal governor in the United States of America, and that's why people will reject her on Election Day.
32: I'm Lisa Brady. There's plenty of fear about AI. There's also enthusiasm about some of the changes happening in real time.
33: I am so excited about the way that this is industrializing our country. This is the fourth industrial revolution. I'm just going to put my hands out there and say that.
34: And I'm Dr. Mark Siegel. I've got the final word on the Fox News Rundown.
8: With about 3 weeks left before final votes are cast this midterm cycle, there has been constant speculation on who will win House and Senate majorities. Many people forget 36 of the 50 states are electing governors this year. Among the most watched of these, Florida, Georgia, Texas, California, and New York. With the last Republican governor, George Pataki, left office 20 years ago. Democrat Kathy Hochul holds the office now, and a contentious issue has arisen in New York City. On October 8th, a federal ICE agent shot an undocumented Dominican in the Bronx during what federal Homeland Security called a targeted enforcement. A child was also in the car at the time the man was shot. Governor Hochul, in comments to New York Newsday, said even if the enforcement was valid, shots should not have been fired.
9: Police, unless the car is driving rapidly toward you and about to kill you, you do not shoot into a vehicle because you do not know if there's a child in the car as there was. So that just shows there's no boundaries, clearly not well trained.
8: The man Governor Hochul opposes in the New York governor's race doesn't agree with a state law banning local cops cooperating with ICE, but the county he leads is complying with that state law. And perhaps that may have colored his initial reaction to what happened.
10: When I saw Governor Hochul and Mayor Mondami on television demanding the release of a legal migrant.
8: Bruce Blakeman is the Nassau County, New York executive and the Republican nominee for New York governor. We spoke with him Sunday morning as he made his way to a campaign stop in the Bronx where that recent ICE-involved shooting took place.
10: Who was trying to run down a federal agent who had a criminal record, convicted of larceny. He pled down from robbery, which is a violent crime, to larceny. He had pending charges of drug dealing and allegedly part of a gang. And they wanted this person released into our communities to make us less safe. I can't think of a more disgraceful act by an elected official to take the side of a convicted felon who's here in this country illegally, someone who has pending charges and who is alleged to be involved in gang activity. They want this guy, this felon, to stay in our state, prey on the people and the communities of our beautiful state. And I think it's absolutely wrong and disgraceful. And I think they should owe an apology to those federal agents who were merely trying to do their job, and this guy, a felon who's here illegally, tried to run him down. I think they've lost their moral compass, and Kathy Hochul is the most pro-criminal governor in the United States of America, and that's why people will reject her on Election Day, and they will elect me as governor because I will protect their children, their grandchildren, and make safer communities.
8: And we'll get to the race in just a second. A little more on this, because it's no secret you and Kathy Hochul stand apart on ICE involvement in communities and how local law enforcement can work with ICE. Now, Governor Hochul signed a law earlier this year that forbade local cops from working with ICE. You in Nassau County wanted that association and ultimately said, I'm going to abide by the state law. Why did you make that choice to make your objections known, but abide by the law as it stands now?
10: Because I'm a law-abiding citizen, and we don't get to pick and choose what laws we obey. But what we can do is we can change our leaders and enact laws such as cooperation with ICE by local law enforcement, which is what we had in my county. I removed over 2,000 illegal migrants with criminal records in just 1 year. Rape, robbery, attempted murder, burglary, drug dealing, gang activity. Got them out of my communities and got them out of the state of New York. Where would Kathy Hochul like me to put these people back? And by cooperating with local law enforcement, it was organized, it was safe. Not one school, church, or hospital or daycare center was raided. And we did it in a completely organized way. So Kathy Hochul, you are a disgrace for not letting local law enforcement work with our federal agents to remove these dangerous people from our communities.
8: You said you're in the Bronx right now campaigning, and there were a lot of people in the Bronx when the shooting happened last week that were very vocal about their opposition to ICE. What do you tell them on the campaign trail today?
10: What I tell them is that ICE is working to make our community safer, to make it safer for our children. A 14-year-old girl was raped by an illegal migrant. Four residents of Irondequoit were killed by an illegal migrant. Sheridan Gorman was killed by an illegal migrant, an 18-year-old girl from Westchester. Two Nassau County women, Hispanic women in their 30s, were killed by an illegal migrant. And we're not even talking about robbery and burglary and shoplifting and carjacking. I'm talking about the most violent crimes. We removed them, and we made our community safer. But unfortunately, under Kathy Hochul's policies, these people have preyed on our communities for too long, and they've committed these very, very heinous crimes. And it's because of Kathy Hochul that we're less safe.
8: We'll continue to follow the ICE story in the Bronx and across the country. I do want to touch on another issue where you and maybe you and Governor Hochul also stand apart, and that's data centers. She notably signed the first statewide moratorium on data center, large-scale data center development. Where do you stand on data centers and their development in the state?
10: Well, Kathy Hochul has now banned the fastest growing industry in the world from the once great Empire State. It's no wonder that we're 50, dead last, 50 out of 50 states. There's only 50 states. You can't get worse than that. That's why jobs have fled our state. That's why people are fleeing our state. Look, it's up to local government officials if they want data centers. I'm not going to tell them what to do. I'm not going to tell them they can have them or they can't have them. That's up to them. But these data centers, they're willing to work with local officials. They have met some of the issues head on, such as water supply. They've said, we'll put water recirculation systems in all of our plants. Energy supply. We'll generate our own energy. As a matter of fact, we'll generate 120% of our energy needs and give the other 20% back to the grid so the host communities can have their utility rates lowered. And property tax stabilization, they're willing to guarantee that. But think of all the construction jobs. Think of all the permanent jobs. Think of all of the business that we're losing in New York State because Kathy Hochul can't figure this out. She's been governor for 4 years. What have you been doing, Kathy, that you couldn't figure this out? So I have to say that I believe local officials have the smarts, they have the sophistication to make their own decisions as to whether they want data centers in their communities. Kathy Hochul shouldn't dictate one way or the other.
8: Let's talk about the governor's race. Again, you're out campaigning and you're a big deal in Nassau County. You are the Nassau County executive in New York. However, there may be other parts of the state who don't know you personally or know exactly what your politics are, and campaigning statewide is a grind. Tell me what it's been like for you to get to know the state of New York and have them get to know you.
10: Well, in the last 10 months, I've taken 2 days off, only 2 days off in 10 months. I work from 7 a.m. to 11 p.m. every single day. I crisscross the state. I meet with various community leaders, business leaders, and everybody's miserable in New York because of the high taxes. Our electric bills are 70% higher than the national average, and people don't feel safe in their communities. My party has gotten nuts. This isn't a party of American values, the Democratic Party. It's been hijacked by the Democrat Socialist Party, and these are people that want to destroy our American values. These are people like Zohran Mamdani and AOC and Chevalier and Lander that don't share the values of the people of the state of New York. So I am very confident that I will be the next governor of the state of New York because people trust me. They know what I've done. I've cut taxes. I've created prosperity. U.S. News and World Report has named my county the safest county in America. And think about this. In the last election, a midterm election, when Republicans didn't do very well anywhere in a county with 110,000 more Democrats, I won in a landslide by 12 points. So people trust me. Republicans, Democrats, Independents, they all trust me because I keep my promises.
8: And I was looking at this earlier. There hasn't been a Republican governor in New York State since George Pataki left, and that was 20 years ago. Why do you think that is, that the Democrats have had a strong hold on that seat?
10: Well, there are more Democrats here than Republicans by a large margin. But now the independent voters are going in our direction. Every poll I've seen, a majority of independent voters are voting for me. And common sense Democrats are voting for me. They tell me every day, like I said, they like what I stand for. They may not agree with me on everything, but they want lower taxes. They want good jobs with good benefits. They want lower utility bills, and they want safer communities. Everybody can appreciate that, whether you're Republican, Democrat, or independent. And Kathy Hochul has us in a death spiral with hundreds of thousands of jobs left last year, hundreds of thousands of people left last year. And people are feeling less safe in their communities, and they have less money in their pocket. I'm going to cut their taxes, cut their utility bills, and hire more cops. That's what I did in my county to make people happy, and that's what I'll do for the state of New York.
8: You may have just given me a preview of my last question and may have anticipated it, because I was going to ask you, on November 4th, the day after Election Day, say you win, say you become the governor-elect of New York State. When you are inaugurated, what does day one look like?
10: Well, first of all, I'm not going to wait till I'm inaugurated. I'm going to go to work on November 4th. We've got a lot of work to do. We've got to change the culture of this state. We've got to be friendly to business. We've got to treat business as a partner, not the enemy. They create the jobs. They create the prosperity. They create the good salaries and the good benefits that the people crave for of New York State. I'm going to cut taxes. We're going to cut utility bills. But the first thing I'm going to do is sign an executive order that we are no longer a sanctuary state. Kathy Hochul has spent $8 billion of our taxpayer money on people who come from foreign countries. They come here illegally. They claim asylum, and they get free food, free housing, free transportation, and a free cell phone. They get more than New Yorkers do. If a New Yorker, a citizen, is employed, and God forbid they lose their job, their unemployment benefits are less than someone who comes here for 15 minutes, claims asylum, and gets $81,000 of benefits that the taxpayers are paying for. That ends on day one when I become governor.
8: It is one of 36 governor's races America is watching this midterm cycle. Bruce Blakeman is the Nassau County executive in New York and running as the Republican nominee for governor. Mr. Blakeman, thank you so much for your time. Best of luck to you. Hopefully we'll talk again. Thanks for being on the Rundown.
10: Thanks so much. God bless you and God bless America.
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1: Nice quiet Columbus day with some patchy fog this morning. In spots, it might be reducing visibilities, but I didn't see any advisories around, so not terrible out there. Looks like a pretty decent start to the week. We have a weak system coming through midweek that'll bring rain back. 78 today, not bad actually, partial sunshine. Now, there might be a little touch of rain just after midnight, but it ends pretty quickly. 65 in town, suburbs cooler. Tomorrow, sunshine, a gusty southwest breeze will pump us up to 83. That chance of rain coming in Tuesday night and Wednesday. Wednesday's high 70. From the Weather Channel, Ray Stajic, 760 WJR, where Michigan comes to talk.
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17: When standard treatments just aren't enough, patients dealing with stubborn drug allergies or severe difficult-to-control asthma need advanced medical solutions. Dr. Lawrence Pasek, allergist and immunologist with Allergy and Asthma PC in West Bloomfield, says if a patient leaves a severe drug allergy or bad asthma unmanaged, there could be some long-term complications that they're looking at.
22: Asthma can progressively get worse as the time goes by and becomes more severe and becomes more permanent and can become somewhat irreversible. So it's important to treat as early as possible asthma and these other allergic conditions to prevent them from getting worse.
21: Dr. Pasek says we've come a long way from antihistamines, especially with the rise in biologic therapies that target specific immune system pathways. It's a game changer.
22: Oh, it's dramatic. I mean, it's life-changing, these new biologic medications for asthma, eczema, and hives or urticaria. These are tremendous changes. It changes their life entirely, close to normal. 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
18: 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It's Monday, October 12th, Columbus Day 2026. I'm Ted Lindner. This is the Fox News Rundown. The U.S. not the only North American country that faced a hurricane this weekend. Fox's Marian Rafferty.
20: Powerful Category 3 hurricane is bearing down on Mexico's Pacific coast with 125 mile per hour winds and torrential rain. Right now, Hurricane Simon is tracking just south of the popular resort town of Puerto Vallarta. The storm is already bringing destructive winds, mudslides, flooding, also strong surf as it skirts the coast.
18: This is Hurricane Isaias made landfall on Friday night along the Florida Panhandle. I'm Ted Lindner. This is the Fox News Rundown.
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1: Some patchy fog on this Columbus Day, then partly sunny through the afternoon, 78. Could have a little rain around later tonight, just after midnight, 65 in town, suburbs cooler, but sunshine and warm weather tomorrow with a southwest breeze gusting to 30 miles an hour, 83. You'll see that chance of rain go up Tuesday night and Wednesday. Wednesday's high 70. Average high this time of year is still only 64. From the Weather Channel, I'm meteorologist Ray Stajic on 760 WJR, where Michigan comes to talk.
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0: Now WJR Health Watch. Here's Lloyd Jackson.
7: While seasonal sniffles are frustrating, other allergies can turn dangerous in a matter of seconds. From severe food reactions to sudden insect stings, painful skin conditions, knowing your triggers isn't just about control. It can be a matter of life and death. Dr. Lawrence Pasek, allergist and immunologist with Allergy and Asthma PC in West Bloomfield, talks about why some individuals develop life-threatening sensitivities and others don't.
8: It's all genetics, a combination of genetics and exposure. You have to have the genetic predisposition, then you have to have the exposure to the allergen in great enough quantity over a long enough period of time, and then you become allergic.
7: For some people dealing with a severe food allergy or a dangerous reaction to a bee sting, the stakes could be higher. Dr. Pasek talks about how quickly an untreated or mismanaged reaction could turn life-threatening.
8: It can occur within minutes of the ingestion of the food or the bee sting. That you have a fatal anaphylactic reaction. That's why we always insist that patients carry with them epinephrine to treat it.
7: Dr. Pasek says his patients are given a protocol on how to treat any reaction, and for food allergies, there are sometimes accidental contaminations in restaurants.
8: And now we have a new medication for people that seem to have repeated accidental ingestions that, given on a monthly basis, the injection will prevent a severe reaction to these small quantity accidental ingestions.
7: For more information or to make an appointment, call the Allergy and Asthma Center in West Bloomfield at 248-626-5315. I'm Lloyd Jackson for WJR Health Watch.
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1: I'm Liz Claman, and this is the Fox Business Report.
2: The major averages finishing higher last week as stable oil prices and steady treasury yields eased inflation worries. This week, investors are getting in gear for CPI inflation data as third quarter earnings season gets underway, with some of the country's biggest banks delivering financial results, which will offer clues on the health of the economy and Fed policy. Economist and former Trump administration advisor Steve Moore says despite high oil prices, the economy is holding up.
3: All the news that is coming out on the economy, really in terms of production, in terms of investment, in terms of manufacturing, construction, really strong. And so there's no question that the high oil prices right now are the one deterrent to a really, really strong economy.
2: The stock market will be open today for Columbus Day, while the bond market will be closed. That's your Fox Business Report. I'm Hillary Barsky, invested in you.

0: This is the Fox News Rundown.
1: President Trump calls this a golden age of innovation and American wonders.
2: From day one, my administration has taken decisive action to ensure that America continues to dominate the frontiers of science and technology.
1: Recently awarding national medals to several tech leaders at a science summit. But one new frontier continues to fuel fear and debate.
3: I think it is more likely than not that humanity loses control to these AIs. And it could end in human extinction.
1: Former Anthropic researcher Jacob Coxon doubling down on his summer warnings about the current path, telling a New York City Council hearing, we don't know how to fully control any AI system. Officials from Anthropic, OpenAI, Google, and Meta appearing virtually as the council considers its own guardrails, not satisfied with President Trump's new task force on what he calls superintelligence or the recent safety pledge signed by tech leaders at the White House.
4: It's a national debate.
1: Taylor Riggs is co-host of Fox Business's Big Money in the Morning, also host of the Fox Business Rundown podcast, and she's hosting the next Fox Business In-Depth AI Arms Race this Wednesday, the 14th at 7 p.m. Eastern.
4: We are so surprised at what an election hot-button issue this has become. So when I think about AI, my focus on this special is let's talk about the positives, let's talk about the negatives, and then let you, the viewer, decide how you come in on it. What is fascinating to me is the public is not totally on board with AI. We have a statistic saying that 73% say that AI companies have not done enough to prevent serious harm. 55% of Americans say they want to slow AI development and that that would be good. So that flies in the face of a lot of politicians who say we want to win and this is a national security risk, but we don't want to overregulate because then we become like Europe, and Europe's top AI company is $24 billion, and our top AI company is like $2 or $6 trillion, depending on if I'm talking about Anthropic all the way up to NVIDIA. So I think this is a moment in time where the government is trying to figure out, how do we keep Americans safe? How do we hear from 73% who get polled who say you have not done enough to keep me safe? Rein in some of the companies, but not stifle innovation.
1: It's also a long way from like ChatGPT, like the way this has evolved just over, it feels like just a few years. The president and the AI companies have been essentially trying to focus on the positives. What can it do for society to make life better? Mm-hmm. What are some of those things, and are those positives getting overshadowed?
4: Some of the positives are getting overshadowed by the NIMBY, not in my backyard, data center. And I totally understand. If you have your family farm or if you live out in the suburbs and some sort of fly-by-the-night, under-the-radar, big tech company comes in and starts buying the land underneath your nose and building up a data center and you had no say in that, I understand the anger and the backlash. It's sort of the local city council leader of people saying, wait a minute, you didn't get my vote on this. And so I think there absolutely needs to be more communication. I don't know if that's Mark Zuckerberg or someone below him showing up to the local city council meeting and saying, yes, we are going to build a data center. And then also in return, I'm going to rebuild you a new school, a new library, and I'm going to pave your roads, and I'm going to cut your property taxes, and maybe I'm going to cut some of your income taxes, and I'm going to use my own water, but yes, we're going to have a data center. And that maybe will help the public sort of decide what are the benefits, what are the downsides, can I have a vote, and do the benefits sort of outweigh the downside? And that's, I think, very much from this administration, what they've done. This is a local level issue. This has to happen city council by city council, neighborhood by neighborhood.
1: Aside from the data center debate, there's always been concern about AI eliminating jobs, but it's also transforming blue-collar trade jobs, with more manufacturing positions requiring AI-related skills and paying more money for them.
4: So there are so many, I think, benefits when we talk about the blue-collar workforce, the trade shortage, building that out, better-paying jobs in that workforce, sort of the reindustrialization of America, and a lot of that has not been talked about because we've been focused on how much water is the data center using and is the water clean and it's making my power bills go up. And those are real issues. But I am so excited about the way that this is industrializing our country. This is the fourth industrial revolution. I'm just going to put my hands out there and say that. This is a once in a lifetime, I think, moment that we all get to live in. We need to participate, make sure it transforms us for the better. But 1,000 times over, I will bet on Americans that we will always create more jobs than technology will destroy.
1: And that's all to say nothing of, like, maybe we can use it to cure cancer.
4: Just
1: in so many fields, it could be transformative.
4: Absolutely. I think this is when I have a hard time with, like, a guy who worked at Anthropic for a couple weeks coming out and saying, I quit because there's a 10% chance we're going to kill humanity and these companies are going to destroy the world. And I think a lot of us say, well, you can't tell me that you're going to kill humanity, but then you're going to cure cancer. Which is it? There has to be some truth underneath sort of the scare tactics. And that's when I think a lot of these companies go public. Anthropic, maybe in November, OpenAI has delayed their IPO until next year. But we can really start to hear from these companies. What are the benefits? Because I'm not going to buy a share of your stock, of your company, if you tell me that in 5 years, you're going to kill me. I will buy the share of a stock of your company if you tell me that in 5 years, you think that you can cure cancer.
1: Mm-hmm. That same Anthropic researcher who really kind of opened the floodgates on the most dire warnings about this suggested, you know, there should really be an international treaty about advanced AI, just as there have been treaties about nuclear weapons, because he considers this kind of like, you know, a weapon potentially. Part of the concern, though, is obviously trust with that. I mean, especially with China, for instance, even if they agreed to slow the pace of advanced AI development, that's an issue. Could we trust them? So could we see a broader movement building about this on the world stage? Or is that really going to be eclipsed by the more, you know, practical concerns about it?
4: I would be shocked if we saw a global body. I think if we went to a lot of Americans and said, do you love the WHO? Do you love the FDA? Do you love the UN? How many times have these people like done anything for you? And I think a lot of people would be like, no, I don't really want sort of a global organization of AI that sounds like the WHO or the UN. I just think these overarching regulatory bodies do not work well, especially when you were looking at China, who... Okay, we can say trust but verify, but do we actually trust that they're not going, that they're going to pick up the phone on the hotline and say, oh, we started noticing that our open source AI model is trying to hack into your bank, America. We just wanted to pick up the phone and flag you and warn you that that was happening. 1,000% they're not going to do that. And so I think the best thing that we can do is build up our own and let's have a lot of competition here. Because if I am only left with OpenAI and Anthropic, and what they want to do is build a regulatory moat so they're the only two that can succeed, that won't win. But if I can have OpenAI, Anthropic, NVIDIA's building an open source, Google has an open source, Meta has Muse that they came out with that is sort of rocking this world. If plus, let's get 10 more in there. That competition amongst each other will force them all to do the right thing. And so I think sort of natural open market competition for me is always the answer.
1: The White House had this big AI meeting recently. Many industry leaders kind of got on board with signing this safety pledge. I mean, there are critics who say that's not enough. Then you have the New York City Council coming along, for instance, holding its own hearing, saying, oh, we're considering our own guardrails. That may or may not be the first in like a wave of those kinds of things around the country, not only about data centers, but about guardrails for the technology. Is that something to expect if states and municipalities think the federal government's not doing enough?
4: I think states can come out with their individual moratoriums on data centers. We've seen that. New York, Texas, you know, a flood of other states have said, we want to pause this. That's fair. But in terms of sort of the overall broad AI sort of voluntary pledge, I don't think New York City Council knows anything about AI. You know, I think sort of having these guys all agree, yes, it was voluntary and it is on a national level, but sort of signing on and making a commitment to the American people that we're going to try to get this right, for me, that's good enough. Now, of course, the critics will say, we trusted you you on COVID, and then we trusted you on social media, and you ruined a whole generation of kids because you told us that Meta was not addictive. And in some of the recent court cases, we have found you liable for that and for lying to many parents across this country. And so I understand how we're a little resistant to some of that trust. But I think we're also in the fight of our lives. And again, with more competition, that competition will hold those CEOs accountable.
1: So who are you going to be talking to, and what are you hoping people will get from this special?
4: To take a deep breath, to say that there's so much fear and hysteria around AI, but I want to talk about the good and the bad. I want to sort of understand how people are thinking about it, talk about the fears, some of the concerns, but also the incredible achievements that AI is doing and how lucky we are to be living in this moment of this fourth industrial revolution. First up, we have the chairman and CEO of Booz Allen. They're a defense contractor. How are we using AI in the military? Instead of boots and ground, boots on the ground, we're using drones, and AI is sort of the next generation warfare. So desperate for his thoughts on how they are incorporating AI into some of their government contracts. We also have Scott Cooper. You know him as the White House Director of Personnel Management. He's the White House AI Task Force Vice Chair. What is the federal government doing to show the American people that they care, that they're putting in responsible regulation? Is the DOJ or the FTC in charge of enforcement of the laws that already exist? And then Kurt Knudsen, the cyber guy. We love him. He's so fun. Just to break down all the hot new technologies that are incorporating AI, what are some of the consumer angles of all of this?
1: Very exciting. So it's this Wednesday, 7 p.m., Fox Business In-Depth AI Arms Race.
4: Yes.
1: Hosted by Taylor Riggs.
4: You got it.
1: Also co-host of Fox Business's Big Money in the Morning.
4: Yep.
1: 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Thank you so much for spending some time with us.
4: Thank you for having me.
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5: Not seeing a bunch, if any, precip around today, but some low-level cloud, a.k.a. fog around in spots. Otherwise, partly sunny this morning and this afternoon. Warmer, 78. Tonight, 65. That's above the average high of 60.

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4: 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Here's Lloyd Jackson.
5: While seasonal sniffles are frustrating, other allergies can turn dangerous in a matter of seconds. From severe food reactions to sudden insect stings, painful skin conditions, knowing your triggers isn't just about control. It can be a matter of life and death. Dr. Lawrence Pasek, allergist and immunologist with Allergy and Asthma PC in West Bloomfield, talks about why some individuals develop life-threatening sensitivities and others don't.
6: It's all genetics. A combination of genetics and exposure. You have to have the genetic predisposition, then you have to have the exposure to the allergen in great enough quantity over a long enough period of time, and then you become allergic.
5: For some people dealing with a severe food allergy or a dangerous reaction to a bee sting, the stakes could be higher. Dr. Pasek talks about how quickly an untreated or mismanaged reaction could turn life-threatening.
6: It can occur within minutes of the ingestion of the food or the bee sting that you have a fatal anaphylactic reaction. That's why we always insist that patients carry with them epinephrine to treat it.
5: Dr. Pasek says his patients are given a protocol on how to treat any reaction, and for food allergies, there are sometimes accidental contaminations in restaurants.
6: And now we have a new medication for people that seem to have repeated accidental ingestions that, given on a monthly basis, the injection will prevent a severe reaction to these small quantity accidental ingestions.
5: For more information or to make an appointment, call the Allergy and Asthma Center in West Bloomfield at 248-626-5315. I'm Lloyd Jackson for WJR Health Watch.
7: I'm Sue Guzman, Poland's prime minister, the target of an assassination attempt that was thwarted. More from Fox's Marianne Rafferty.
8: Polish police have arrested a man suspected of threatening and planning an attack on Prime Minister Donald Tusk. Authorities say they considered the threat highly credible, but gave no details about the alleged plot. The arrest comes as Poland remains on high alert over potential Russian hybrid attacks. Officials say threats against Polish leaders and institutions have been increasing.
7: Poland's defense minister also allegedly targeted. Gas prices are falling despite tensions remaining high in the Strait of Hormuz, the average $4.35 a gallon.
9: I suspect that they may turn out to be small because the wholesale price cuts that retailers pay are slowing down in some areas.
7: Trilby Lundberg with the Lundberg Survey. 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

0: is the Fox News Rundown. Now a look at sports.
1: Scores of note from Week 5 of the NFL. 49ers beat the Seahawks 32-29. San Francisco still unbeaten, as are the Vikings. They handle the Saints 23-13. Packers smoke the Bears 31-7. Texans hammer the Titans 26-3. Giants and Commanders finish in a 27-27 tie. New AP Top 25 poll in the college game. Georgia number 1. Texas number 7. Oregon out. NASCAR wild finish in Charlotte for the Bank of America.

0: 400. Chase Briscoe fends off Christopher Bell in a photo finish, Briscoe's second victory in a row. That's sports on the Fox News Rundown. Jay Berman, Fox News.
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2: 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Here's Lloyd Jackson.
3: When standard treatments just aren't enough, patients dealing with stubborn drug allergies or severe difficult-to-control asthma need advanced medical solutions. Dr. Lawrence Pasek, allergist and immunologist with Allergy and Asthma PC in West Bloomfield, says if a patient leaves a severe drug allergy or bad asthma unmanaged, there could be some long-term complications that they're looking at.
4: Asthma can progressively get worse as the time goes by and becomes more severe and becomes more permanent and can become somewhat irreversible. So it's important to treat as early as possible asthma and these other allergic conditions to prevent them from getting worse.
3: Dr. Pasek says we've come a long way from antihistamines, especially with the rise in biologic therapies that target specific immune system pathways. It's a game changer.
4: Oh, it's dramatic. I mean, it's life-changing, these new biologic medications for asthma, eczema, and hives or urticaria. These are tremendous changes. It changes their life entirely, close to normal. We're back to normal.
3: Dr. Pasek explains what he tells listeners with untreated or unmanaged allergies to do.
4: Well, they need first to evaluate the problem. What is the cause? And then look at the options.
3: For more information or to make an appointment, call the Allergy and Asthma Center in West Bloomfield at 248-626-5315. I'm Lloyd Jackson for WJR Health Watch.
5: Our morning coming your way at 6:05 here on a Monday. Chris Runwick back in the saddle with you. It's good to be back. Lloyd Jackson with the day off. Jamie joins the show as well. And I got to tell you, we got a jam-packed show. We're going to talk about the Lions' big win yesterday. It's exactly what they needed. The defense even stepping up in that game. But some sadness surrounding that. We'll tell you more about it. Plus, Mike Lee joins us from Crane's Detroit Business. We'll talk about that news of the day that they're covering. Also, Brad Roth is going to join the show. Pete Hegseth says he wants to live stream the execution of the Fort Hood shooter. What are the ethical issues of that? A banner flying over the city of Detroit and the Detroit River, bridging Detroit and Canada together. We'll talk to Eric Larson at the DDP. And Jonathan Savage is going to join the show. The Nobel Peace Prizes have been awarded, but the United States did not win one. The president did not win one, and he's weighed in on that. We'll talk about all that and more coming up at 6:05 here on JR Morning.
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6: What's on your mind?
8: Alcohol is still something to be worried about. Granted, national data shows a decline coming out of the pandemic, but the overall numbers are still higher than they were in 2018. Not only that, but though Gen Zers and millennials are drinking less, middle-aged adults are drinking more, with an increase in heavy drinking since 2018. There are an estimated 28 million Americans who suffer from alcohol use disorder, with a substantial portion of them being middle-aged. Not only that, but about 50% of the deaths due to alcohol in the U.S. occur among middle-aged adults. Faith-based cures remain highly effective for alcoholism, with none more effective than Alcoholics Anonymous, which was developed in the 1930s by Bill Wilson and Dr. Bob Smith after a chance meeting, the kind that the famed psychiatrist Carl Jung called synchronicity or meaningful coincidence. They became messengers of God for each other and ultimately for millions of other alcoholics with their 12-step program based largely on making a spiritual connection. In my new book, The Miracles Among Us, I devote a chapter to the miracle recovery of Bill Wilson and his consequential friendship with Dr. Bob. Bill is admitted to Towns Hospital in New York City in 1934 for the fourth time because of alcohol intoxication followed by withdrawal. He is in the depths of despair and is not sure if he will survive. And then he experiences the central miracle of his life as he demands that God show himself. Quote, the room lights up with a blinding glare of light. Wilson is seized by an ecstasy he has never known. He stands on a mountaintop with a great wind blowing. He thinks to himself, this is not a wind of air. This is spirit. This is the God of the preachers. Bill feels that a great clean strength is blowing through him, that he is now free. Bill Wilson tells about his experience to his medical angel, Dr. Silkworth, who is tending to him there in the hospital, who decides he is not crazy, but that a great psychic event has occurred. This changes Bill's life as the doctor slash angel advises him to hang on to this experience and to share it. By meeting other alcoholics where they live and not speaking down to them, by not preaching, Wilson and later Dr. Bob spread faith, goodwill, and ultimately sobriety. In today's world, this lesson remains crucial. It is the in-person exchange of peer-to-peer kindness and caring that gives us all the chance to heal. It doesn't work the same way on social media, and self-destructive behavior, including alcohol addiction, is much more likely to occur in isolation. There is still a lesson to be learned from Bill Wilson's experience. Doctors can be angels of healing, just as fellow sufferers can. Dr. Mark Siegel, Fox News.
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3: While seasonal sniffles are frustrating, other allergies can turn dangerous in a matter of seconds. From severe food reactions to sudden insect stings, painful skin conditions, knowing your triggers isn't just about control. It can be a matter of life and death. Dr. Lawrence Pasek, allergist and immunologist with Allergy and Asthma PC in West Bloomfield, talks about why some individuals develop life-threatening sensitivities and others don't.
4: It's all genetics. A combination of genetics and exposure. You have to have the genetic predisposition, then you have to have the exposure to the allergen in great enough quantity over a long enough period of time, and then you become allergic.
3: For some people dealing with a severe food allergy or a dangerous reaction to a bee sting, the stakes could be higher. Dr. Pasek talks about how quickly an untreated or mismanaged reaction could turn life-threatening.
4: It can occur within minutes of the ingestion of the food or the bee sting that you have a fatal anaphylactic reaction. That's why we always insist that patients carry with them epinephrine to treat it.
3: Dr. Pasek says his patients are given a protocol on how to treat any reaction, and for food allergies, there are sometimes accidental contaminations in restaurants.
4: And now we have a new medication for people that seem to have repeated accidental ingestions that, given on a monthly basis, the injection will prevent a severe reaction to these small quantity accidental ingestions.
3: For more information or to make an appointment, call the Allergy and Asthma Center in West Bloomfield at 248-626-5315. I'm Lloyd Jackson for WJR Health Watch.
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10: I'm Dave Anthony, Fox News. Despite President Trump's Truth Social post declaring an energy ceasefire between Russia and Ukraine,
11: President Zelensky says his country keeps agreeing to halt attacks on energy facilities, but Russia never complies.
12: Last night, Russian oil refineries were not burning. But at midnight, a Russian jet publisher has struck a gas production facility in Ukraine.
11: The Kremlin hasn't publicly acknowledged President Trump's post.
10: That's Fox's Jonathan Savage. Now, the president's diesel deal with Russia to help bring down high prices is also under scrutiny. It would allow Russia to supply the fuel to the U.S. and global markets. Democrats and some Republicans in Congress are critical of the deal, benefiting Russia financially. GOP Senator Tom Tillis suggests it could violate U.S. law. While the U.S. and Iran conflict remains unresolved, Iran-backed Houthi rebels keep attacking Saudi Arabia, bombing the airport and the capital Riyadh.
13: Officials say one person was killed, 11 were hurt. It comes a day after the Iran-backed Houthis attacked the same terminal, leaving 13 people dead, including an American. More than 300 others were injured. Saudi and Yemeni forces have been battling the Houthis for weeks now. President Trump is weighing whether the U.S. military should join the Saudi strikes.
10: Fox's Marianne Rafferty. Pope Leo has a medical issue, announcing it during his address yesterday at the Vatican.
14: Recently, during some medical examinations, doctors found a localized nodule in my lung. It was detected at a very early stage and is well contained. The doctors believe it is advisable to intervene.
10: So Pope Leo will undergo surgery this week to remove the nodule from the lung. The storm cleanup continues in the Florida panhandle after Hurricane Isaias hit as a Category 2.
15: There was massive tree damage, a lot of trees down. That gets into the power line.
10: Governor Ron DeSantis, there are still about 150,000 power outages in Florida. Isaias also blamed for two deaths there and two in Alabama where there is also storm damage. America's listening to Fox News.
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18: No accidents on the roadway so far this morning. The southbound 75 on-ramp from Grand River is closed till 3 o'clock this afternoon. Two left lanes also closed till 3 o'clock this afternoon on southbound 75 between the Lodge and the Jeffries. Northbound Grosbeck between Martin and 12 Mile. Two right lanes are closed there until Wednesday. Now, WJR Weather First from the Weather Channel, sponsored by NECA IBEW Local 58. 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Partly cloudy, very warm today, a high of 80. Right now it's 58. Few clouds tonight and a low of 67. Sunshine, even warmer tomorrow, high of 84. I'm Renee Vitale, WJR Traffic and Weather First.
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1: Welcome in. Happy Monday. Good to have you. Good to be back. I'm back, but Lloyd's out. He's enjoying a nice vacation with Marie, his wife. So that's great. We are going to see some pretty abnormally warm temperatures this week. Renee Vitale just mentioned it. What, it's going to be almost 80 degrees today?
18: 80 today, 84 tomorrow, and sunny both days.
1: I mean, you're talking about normal temperatures around this time of year being like low 60s.
18: Yeah, mid-60s. Definitely not the 80s.
1: So you're, I mean, these are some pretty high temperatures.
18: I say play hooky, go outside and play.
1: Nobody listen to Renee. No.
18: Follow me for more life advice.
1: Right. What's your Insta handle? Well, it's good to be back, and we have a lot to talk about this morning. Obviously, the Lions get a win yesterday, but it's how they did it. That was absolutely huge. And then after the game, we'll get into it. Also, coming up at 6:49, Eric Larson with the Downtown Detroit Partnership. They're flying a 30-foot banner in Hart Plaza that says Detroit and Canada are bridged on friendship. We'll talk to him about that at 7:19. We're going to talk about five people that have been killed in Lansing over the course of a year. Is there a serial killer on the loose in Lansing? Because there are some similarities in each of these cases. We'll talk about that. Also, Glenn Stevens joins the show at 8:19 on Canadian tariffs, how they threaten U.S. automakers, and the effects that they could cause. All of that coming up. What else are we talking about? Let's get to it. Yeah, the Lions got a win yesterday, and it's the performance that they needed. Because, yes, they're rolling into the bye week. 45-21 win on the road in Arizona against the Cardinals. Feels like they never play well in Arizona, and that first quarter was shades of past poor performances there, but they win it big. They improve to 3-2. They keep pace in the NFC North. The defense regained some confidence too. The offense was aggressive. They finally played the complementary football that Coach Dan Campbell has been looking for all season. 31 unanswered points. It was a 7-0 deficit in the first quarter, and big resilience there. Now bye week. And then they've got the Packers and Vikings coming up. So there are major ramifications in the division. And following that win, now, if you were to listen to the radio broadcast, Dan Miller was not there because his wife, Cindy, had passed away. A long battle with cancer, a resilient battle with cancer, but she passed away. So obviously Dan Miller was with his family. Jason Benetti did step into that game. Dan Campbell, after the game in his post-game press conference, addressed it, held back tears, called Dan Miller the salt of the earth. Jared Goff, after the game, also offered his heartfelt condolences as well, saying that he, Dan Miller, is a very important part of that team, that culture. And Jason Benetti did step in for Dan Miller yesterday. Michigan State, meanwhile, rough early. They erased a 17-point deficit. They rallied, forced overtime against Illinois. But in overtime, Illinois scored first. MSU answered with a touchdown. Pat Fitzgerald went for two instead of the tie, and it was incomplete. Spartans now 0-3 in Big Ten play, 2-4 overall. Pope Leo, meanwhile, announcing that doctors recently discovered a small, well-localized nodule on his lung. He's going to undergo surgery here in the next couple of days to have it removed. 71 years old, he said. The growth was found at a very early stage, and the Vatican has indicated that he's expected to remain hospitalized for about a week after the procedure. They don't know whether it's cancerous. The Vatican didn't disclose that. And really, very few details about that diagnosis or the operation have been released at this point. Also, Krista Pike, the Tennessee death row inmate who survived that lethal injection back on September 30th, has been released from the hospital and returning to prison in Nashville where she continues to receive medical care. She spent more than a week hospitalized after those two doses of lethal injection drugs failed to cause her death. A case her attorneys have described as medically unprecedented. And now what legal steps are next? That's a lot of the questions. Also, UAW President Sean Fain declaring victory in his bid for a second term. Preliminary results showed that, yes, he was the winner in that case. He was far ahead of all of the other challengers. So pretty interesting stuff on the UAW front. Meanwhile, on the Lions, yes, it was a big win. Yes, they needed to win. But yesterday felt like more than just the game because they were missing Dan Miller in the booth. And obviously, Dan Miller, the voice of the Lions, the voice of sports on Fox 2. And if you didn't know Dan Miller, if you don't know him, you didn't know that his wife was going through this. You didn't know that she was battling cancer. And over the last couple of weeks, it things that I had heard and seen, it sounded like things were getting pretty bad for Cindy Miller. And she passed away. And so obviously Dan was with his family during this incredibly challenging time. But after the game, Dan Campbell took to the podium and had this to say.
5: This ball goes to Dan Miller and his family. So, you know, it was hard to hear what they went through. Well, it's been a tough road for Dan. It's for him. And salt of the earth, man. Dan is salt of the earth, and I know this has been hard, and so, but now I know Cindy's at peace, and we love you, Dan. So appreciate you.
1: So game ball goes to Dan Miller. Here's Jared Goff after the game.
6: Yeah, we're thinking about Dan. Yeah, sorry. Yeah, we're thinking about you, Dan. Love you, man.
8: Tell me what Dan means to you all and just knowing what he's going through, the radio play-by-play voice for the Lions.
6: Yeah, he's just an important piece of the culture here. He really is. And his voice is Lions football, and he means a lot to us. He's a part of our family, and I talk to him weekly, and I know he's in our hearts right now and all of our prayers.
8: Thank you, Jared.
6: All right, thank you.
1: Yeah, so obviously a tough situation for the Miller family. And, you know, again, Dan is the consummate professional, but he is a family man first, absolutely adores his family, his kids, Cindy, the love of his life.
18: You know, my husband and I, we try to play this game where we figure out who's going to get the game balls from Dan Campbell at the end. From Dan Campbell. And honestly, did not see that one coming. And what a perfect, perfect moment.
1: Yeah. We can criticize on a football level, right? I mean, I think there's been a lot of criticism this year for this team. But it's a great moment because, you know, this is one of the reasons we love Dan Campbell.
18: He's so human.
1: Yeah. Yeah. And you know, again, are there questions about this team? Of course there are. But to take a moment and honor another member of this family, another member of our community who's hurting, who's, you know, suffering, who's going through something, I thought that was very cool. It was very cool.
18: And you can just see what that says about Dan Miller's character and his family. I mean, to see Dan Campbell so choked up, all these other people that he touches their lives every day, that you just feel the pain for this poor man. What an incredible guy. I don't know him personally, but I've never heard a bad thing about him or his family.
1: No, just an unbelievable, unbelievable guy. I mean, one of the hardest working guys in this business and truly just a good person. A good person. So I was really happy to see the Lions pay tribute to him and his family the way that they did. And our thoughts and prayers are certainly with Dan Miller, with his family, his kids, as they go through a really tough time. Meanwhile, coming up on the other side, the University of Michigan Innovation Center, now less than a year from opening, that and more with Mike Lee at Crane's Detroit Business, coming up on Jared Morning.
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10: Nice quiet Columbus day with some patchy fog this morning in spots that might be reducing visibilities, but I didn't see any advisories around, so not terrible out there. Looks like a pretty decent start to the week. We have a weak system coming through midweek that'll bring rain back. 78 today, not bad actually, partial sunshine. Now there might be a little touch of rain just after midnight, but it ends pretty quickly. 65 in town, suburbs cooler. Tomorrow sunshine, a gusty southwest breeze will pump us up to 83. That chance of rain coming in Tuesday night and Wednesday. Wednesday's high 70. From the Weather Channel, Ray Stajic, 760 WJR, where Michigan comes to talk.
7: I'm Kevin Deeds, coming up on All Talk. Marie Osborne is sitting in for me. 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
1: Good morning, Chris. How are you?
0: Well, doing good this morning after a Lions win. Also, it's good to see that two of these major projects in the District Detroit are getting closer to opening.
1: Yeah, marking some milestones last week are two significant components of that district. The big one is the University of Michigan Center for Innovation. They held a media event, buried a time capsule out there on Friday. Chris Illich and Domenico Grasso, the president of U of M, and other dignitaries came out. That center is due to open next year. It's less than a year away. They gave the media a little tour inside, which is still very much under construction, but is looking pretty cool. It's a $250 million project. If you haven't seen it, it is very uniquely shaped. I don't quite know how to describe it, but once you see it, you won't forget it. The purpose of this is to train students in high-tech fields combined with business like AI and cybersecurity. The building is a result of a $100 million gift from Stephen Ross, prominent U of M donor, and some matching state money. Along with that building, under construction is a 313-unit residential building next door, primarily aimed at apartments for students. That's due to open in 2028. Also last week, the Olympia Development celebrated the opening of the first phase of a redevelopment called the Henry Street Apartments, which is a six-building complex. The first two buildings opened for residents earlier this year. The rest of them are due to be completed over the next year. Nearly half of them are done now, and there are already residents living there. There was a renovation of this building. Half of it's targeted to lower-income tenants. But developers leaned really hard into preservation of these historic apartment buildings, saving the original tile and doors and restoring them. Both of these are steps forward in the District of Detroit and the list of projects that that Olympia and the Illiches have dialed up for that project. Sometimes the District of Detroit's progress has been criticized, but these are real steps forward for that area and Detroit.
0: Yeah, and there's a lot of money tied up into these facilities. You're talking over $300 million in development, so that's certainly good news. Meanwhile, the AI boom is creating an unlikely winner, something that I don't think I saw coming, certainly.
1: No, this is really interesting. If you own old computer equipment, you might be sitting on an appreciating asset. The AI boom has created a shortage of primarily memory chips, all kinds of microchips, but memory chips especially. The original manufacturers have shifted production toward very high-end memory that is used by the AI companies as they complete their massive build-out of data centers. That's squeezing the supply of conventional memory chips, RAM, that goes in, you know, your everyday PC or laptop. Prices, which means the aftermarket prices for memory have shot up. A batch of memory you could buy for under 200 years ago is now closer to 600. Servers that went for $3,000 can now top $10,000. And this has meant kind of a bonanza for an industry we probably don't think about much, which is the PC recycling business. We talked to a company out in New Hudson called PC Servers and Parts. Its whole business is basically stripping down old technology that, you know, mostly companies have retired, and strips the parts out and resells them where they're valuable. This has been a giant bonanza for them because they're getting it on the front end for not very much money, but the what they can sell those chips for on the back end has increased massively. They expect revenue to top $25 million this year and expect to use that to fuel additional growth in the future. You know, as their owner said, you know, it's basically a scrapyard that's become a little bit of a gold mine.
0: Really interesting. Also, I didn't realize Macomb County didn't have a Whole Foods, but they're getting one.
1: A little surprise to me too, but it's on the way. The first Whole Foods in Macomb County is set for Shelby Township. Some of the backstory here is kind of interesting. Amazon, which owns Whole Foods, had locked down a number of supermarket spaces across town as part of a plan to open grocery stores called Amazon Fresh, which was a venture into the brick and mortar grocery business. That venture has been scrapped entirely. Amazon has decided it can't make money on those, but it's using some of the spaces to expand the Whole Foods empire that it owns. There are probably at least 10 other stores around town that are empty that have been targeted for Amazon Fresh. Not announced yet that Whole Foods will be occupying all of them, but I think it's probably a good bet that at least some of them will become Whole Foods. Amazon bought Whole Foods for almost $14 billion back in 2017. They've used it both its brick and mortar locations and as a brand online to really, it was their big step into the grocery business. So they are now plotting pretty significant expansions of Whole Foods stores, more than 100 new stores in the next several years. Macomb County's getting one, and if you don't have one near you, it might not be a bad bet that you will soon.
0: Yeah, they'll be popping up everywhere. Mike Lee, great stuff as always. Thank you so much. We'll talk again next week.
1: Thank you.
0: Yeah. No, it's very interesting. Also, I mean, we've been talking about the District of Detroit for so long. And so now that the University of Michigan Center for Innovation is coming online, that's absolutely massive, because when you look at what they're going to be doing there at Grand River and Cass, you're talking about training students, teaching students in advanced fields like AI, cybersecurity. Stephen Ross has played a huge role in this. There's a $100 million gift that he's brought in to help develop this center in conjunction with the Illiches and the University of Michigan. So that is going to be an absolute crown jewel in this city downtown when this thing gets done. Because what have we been talking about for seemingly an unlimited amount of time? It's been artificial intelligence, and now you're pairing how cybersecurity is playing into the company's perspectives on how they're protecting themselves, how they're protecting you, your information. It's becoming incredibly valuable. And then you've got the residential unit as well. So, I mean, the District of Detroit is somewhat taking shape. And there's been a lot of criticisms of the Illiches and some of the lofty expectations that they had put out for that particular area initially, and a lot of that hasn't come to fruition. But when you talk about this type of innovation center, it's absolutely huge. So that'll be really cool when that thing gets rolling. Meanwhile, coming up on the other side, is it transparency, justice, or maybe a line that we just should not cross? I'll explain coming up on JR Morning.
2: 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Chris Alberta here at Principium. Listen, your bucket of money, that precious little gem that's taken you a lifetime to accumulate, has been growing. 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
4: Fox News, I'm CJ Papa. President Trump's midterm blitz rolls on.
5: President Donald Trump will hit the road again today, continuing his October midterm campaigns. Over the weekend, he traveled to Tennessee, where he tried to paint a very different picture for voters of the two parties. Today, President Trump will travel to Ohio, where Vice President J.D. Vance also campaigned as well recently. President Trump has so far rallied in seven states in a little over than a week.
4: Fox's Alex Hogan. Pope Leo will have surgery for a growth on his lung.
6: Doctors found a localized nodule in my lung. It was detected at a very early stage and is well contained. The doctors believe it is advisable to intervene.
4: That is the 71-year-old Pope through an interpreter during his Sunday blessing. Says the procedure will take place over the next few days and thousands still without power this morning across parts of Florida. Hurricane Isaias is the reason. 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
9: No crashes on the roadways so far this morning. Southbound 75, the on-ramp from Grand River, that ramp is closed until 3 o'clock this afternoon. Southbound 75 between the Lodge and the Jefferies, you're going to find two left lanes closed there until 3 o'clock today. Two right lanes also closed on northbound Grosbeck between Martin and 12 Mile. That is in place until Wednesday. Now, WJR Weather First from the Weather Channel. Here's your forecast.
10: Some patchy fog on this Columbus Day, then partly sunny through the afternoon, 78. Could have a little rain around later tonight, just after midnight, 65 in town, suburbs cooler. But sunshine and warm weather tomorrow with a southwest breeze gusting to 30 miles an hour, 83. Now see that chance of rain go up Tuesday night and Wednesday. Wednesday's high 70. Average high this time of year is still only 64. From the Weather Channel, I'm meteorologist Ray Stajicon, 760 WJR, where Michigan comes to talk.
0: Yeah, fall is in the air here in Michigan. That means we got a temperature roller coaster going on here for a while. We had temperatures up nearing 80 degrees today, up over 80 tomorrow. So when those temperatures rise and fall, don't let it break your budget. 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
0: So back in 2009, Nidal Hassan carried out an unspeakable tragedy, a mass shooting at Fort Hood. 13 people dead, 30 injured in that shooting. And he said at his trial that he had switched sides, that he was defending the Taliban and trying to stop U.S. military operations against Muslims in Afghanistan. He acknowledged that he was a shooter and said that he was motivated by his opposition to those wars in Iraq and Afghanistan. And he had exchanged emails with a radical cleric in the months before the attack. And now, according to Secretary of Defense Pete Hegseth, a planned December 3rd execution of Nidal Hassan could be made available for public viewing. According to the Pentagon, the execution is expected to be live streamed. It would be the first U.S. military execution since 1961 and the first military squad firing execution since 1945. And Hegseth is arguing that the public should be able to witness the consequence of such a crime. Let's talk about it. Brad Roth is a professor of political science and law at the College of Liberal Arts and Sciences at Wayne State University and joins us. Professor, it's good to have you back.
15: Good morning.
0: This is unusual. Is it legal for the military to live stream an execution like this?
15: Well, it doesn't appear to be illegal. It would not be lawful if it were done in the civilian system. There is a provision of the Code of Federal Regulations that prohibits recording of executions in the federal prison system, but this is outside of that. This is within the military, and there's no counterpart provision governing this. So it would appear to be permissible. Everyone understands that it is undesirable, however. This is a serious problem because it is going to put Major Hassan in the role of martyr. And live streaming it is likely, in fact, to increase the danger to American service members around the world and to American civilians.
0: Is that something that you think, though, has been taken into account with maybe planning or considering an action like this?
15: My guess is that this is not going to happen. The president indicated initially that he favored this and supported Hegseth's initiative here, but he seemed to pull back on this a bit and has reclaimed for himself the authority to make the decision. There are a number of Republican lawmakers that have been articulating both publicly and I imagine privately to the president that this is not a good idea. And my sense is that this is just another performative act by the Secretary of Defense, who calls himself the Secretary of War, and that this is more about performative masculinity than it is about an actual policy. I seriously doubt that we're going to see a live execution.
0: Yeah, and you mean the people that are on board with this say that it would promote accountability, or there's a certain level of deterrence here, and then you've got the other side saying, well, this is just a spectacle. It's going to cause trauma for victims, their families, for viewers that might actually watch this thing. I guess even if this does go through, if this is something that we do end up seeing, is there, what's the public purpose of this ultimately?
15: Well, I think the real purpose of it has very little to do with deterrence. There's no real reason to believe that people of the mindset of Major Hassan could be deterred. The real reason for this is it's of a piece with what Secretary Hegseth has had in mind generally for a remaking of the military. The first thing he did, for example, was to sack the leaders of Judge Advocate General Corps to initiate a review of the JAG Corps for the sake of emphasizing what he calls lethality over legality. That is manifested in very deliberate ways. He has been responsible for what is frankly the murder of over 230 individuals in boat strikes in the Caribbean and Eastern Pacific. in ways that violate the laws of armed conflict, that are in fact outside the laws of armed conflict because there is no actual armed conflict. This is all part of a particular vision to affirm some sense of potency, often expressed in puerile ways, like making fun of military leaders for being overweight, but really having some very serious consequences that go far beyond the issue of the live-streamed execution.
0: Professor Brad Roth, we appreciate your time as always. Thank you for your insight. We'll talk again soon.
15: Thank you very much.
0: Yeah, you got it. I'll tell you, I hate everything about this. I hate it. Now, is there the element of some sort of justice here in the execution? Yeah. Yeah. 12 of the 13 people killed in 2009 in that Fort Hood shooting were U.S. Army soldiers. One was a civilian Army employee. More than 30 other people were hurt in this. Yeah. I mean, this was absolutely horrific. And I mean, you're talking about 8 years out of 9/11 and the sentiment that was ongoing there. It was, there was an active war in the Middle East. The United States was very much involved in Iraq, in Afghanistan. And to feel like there was somebody from the inside who was being radicalized, somebody from the inside who was having communications with a radical cleric in the region. Yeah, terrifying. Terrifying. But I think what Professor Brad Roth just mentioned, in now all of a sudden, you turn this person into a martyr. Because this person was captured. They were taken alive. Now, I have no problem with the death penalty here. I have no problem with this person being put to death. This was an unspeakable tragedy. But I don't know what the benefit is in live streaming it, in making this available to the public. Now, I also agree with the professor that I don't think this happens. I don't think it happens. Because it's so off the wall. It is so off the beaten path of our norms that I don't believe that this happens. I don't believe this is something that we're going to see. It would be the first U.S. military execution since 61. So that in and of itself, very rare. But no, I don't believe this happens. I don't think this is going to happen. I don't think you'll be able to tune in. I don't think you're going to be able to watch it. I don't even think that, I don't know who would carry it. Who would carry this? I mean, you can make it available.
16: Yeah, they would just
0: CNN, Fox News isn't going to carry it.
16: No. I agree with you. This isn't going to happen.
0: I just don't think I don't even know why we're talking about this. It's ridiculous. But we've seen this administration throw a lot of things against the wall that don't end up coming to fruition. This being, I think, the latest one. I just don't see it. And totally agree with the punishment here. Totally disagree with how that information would then be relayed to the American public, to you. I just don't, I don't like it. It's just not something that I subscribe to. I don't think that needs to be out in the zeitgeist for people to consume. Coming up on the other side, a big reminder that Canada and Detroit specifically are connected by more than just a bridge or a body of water. We'll talk about that coming up. But first at 6:44, time for Ion Engineering, brought to you by the CSP. 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
17: A new discovery in metallurgy has found metals that can make themselves stronger without rolling or forging. Researchers at the University of Birmingham in Britain found a mechanism called precipitation-induced recrystallization, or PIX. The process allows some metals to refine their internal grain structure through heat treatment alone. During heat treatment, microstructural mismatches create internal strain, forming smaller, more tightly packed grains. Because smaller grains reduce the possible paths cracks could take, structural integrity is increased. In a test of a tungsten chromium alloy targeted for nuclear fusion reactors, heat treatment reduced average grain size by 60%. In a titanium iron molybdenum alloy used in jet engines, average grain size was decreased by 90%. The research was first published in the journal Nature Communications Materials. For SAE International, I'm Chris Klotz, and that's an Eye on Engineering.
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10: One crash on the roadways. That's eastbound 94 at Woodward. It's off to the right shoulder. Construction-wise, southbound 75, the on-ramp from Grand River is closed till 3 o'clock this afternoon. Two left lanes are closed on southbound 75 between the Lodge and the Jeffries till 3 o'clock today. And northbound Grosbeck between Martin and 12 Mile, two right lanes closed there until Wednesday. Now, WJR Weather First from the Weather Channel. Here's your forecast.
11: Not seeing a bunch, if any, precip around today, but some low-level cloud, a.k.a. fog around in spots. Otherwise, partly sunny this morning and this afternoon. Warmer, 78. Tonight, 65. That's above the average high of 64. Suburbs will be a bit cooler and maybe a little rain around just after midnight. But it'll be gone pretty quickly. And then Tuesday, we'll have sunshine, breezy conditions, and high of 83. With a chance of rain Wednesday, high 70. From the Weather Channel, Ray Stajic, 760 WJR, where Michigan comes to talk.
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0: today is Canadian Thanksgiving. And we appreciate our friends in Canada very much, even though I do joke about how I enjoy that no Canadian teams have won the Stanley Cup in decades. I do enjoy that part. But Detroit and Windsor share one of the closest international crossings relationships anywhere in North America. And now there is a giant thank you message going across the river today, and a big 30-foot banner. Detroit and Canada are bridged in friendship. Let's talk about it with Eric Larson, the CEO of the Downtown Detroit Partnership. Eric, good morning. Good to have you back.
1: Chris, always great to be with you.

0: Thank you for taking a minute.
1: Yeah, I think this is important. What sparked this idea to send this message to our friends across the river?
0: Well, I'd love to say that, you know, it was mine or the Downtown Detroit Partnership's idea, but it really came from a group of civic-minded folks on our side that just felt like we wanted to send a gesture of gratitude. As you said, you know, this is a very important, you know, crossing. It's not just economically important, it's socially important. And, you know, this is the perfect day to be just saying, hey, you know, thanks for the friendship. Thanks for, you know, the ability to make this region stronger together. And that's as simple as the message is.
1: For these folks that brought this idea to you, how much of that was spurred on by some of the trade action that we've seen over the last couple of years? How much of a role did that play in here?
0: Chris, great question. I mean, this really wasn't brought on by, you know, any of the politics. I think everybody is feeling a little bit more sensitive to the relationship, you know, because of some of the conversations and, you know, things like you said, whether it's trade, or just overall sort of, conversations. But the reality is this group really was focused on not only just saying thanks, but also recognizing, you know, Canada's leadership and continued focus on delivering the Gordie Howe Bridge. That is a significant, not only architectural, addition to our skyline, but also a really important connection that now has, the ability for us to walk, bike, you know, run across that bridge as well as drive across it. And so it really was not spawned out of anything politically. It was really more about just being able to recognize that we all have family and friends and colleagues on both sides of the border, that we don't operate or exist, you know, exclusively or without each other. And it was the right day and the right way to say thank you.
1: So then tell us about where this is happening at. Give us a little information on where we can see it.
0: Yeah, it's going to be great. As you mentioned, it's a 30x9 banner that, you know, again, just has this simple gesture of thanks. It's got, you know, a sketch of the twin sails that now are so identifiable on the Gordie Howe Bridge. And it'll be flying behind a plane, you know, pulled behind a plane between 11 and 2 between Belle Isle and the Gordie Howe Bridge. And again, the intent is to make sure that people on both sides, but most importantly on our Canadian side, you know, see just how much we appreciate, how much we value, and how much we're focused on, you know, being here well before and well after any of the current conversations.
1: Yeah. Have you heard from any of your counterparts on the other side about this?
0: We have. We've heard from a number of our partners. As you know, Chris, the Downtown Detroit Partnership has been focused on this relationship for a long time. Last mm-hmm. fall, we focused on our Canadian, you know, economy and just sort of the overall innovation that, you know, together we're providing. And so we've had a number of folks, whether it's from the Windsor Essex visit, you know, chamber or the Chamber of Commerce over there, but also, you know, the you know, just the friends that we have, yeah, in and around Windsor Essex. I was in London a week ago and they were thrilled to hear that, you know, we're just continuing to focus on what matters. And that's the, you know, that's the importance of this relationship.
1: Okay. So 11 to 2 today. After that, are you going to roll it up and keep it in the event you might want to fly it again?
0: Well, we can roll it up and keep it, but it may become an annual thing because it does say Happy Thanksgiving. So
1: okay.
0: Either we're going to have to cut the bottom off of it and fly it more often, Chris, or we'll pull it out every year. But yeah, we definitely are going to continue to find ways to not only focus on the gratitude, but also really make sure that this region continues to be stronger together.
1: Well, and again, I mean, we've talked a lot about the importance of this, more important than anywhere else in the country, Detroit being the automotive capital, the hub where all of this innovation and building happens, and none of that happens smoothly or as smoothly as it has for decades without that partnership. So I think it's important to highlight that.
0: Well, and it's, you know, Chris, as you know well, it's not just, you know, automotive. There's tremendous amount of innovation. Obviously, our fresh water is becoming more and more critical, and we've got over 2,000 healthcare workers that cross that border right every day just to make sure that, you know, those of us are staying healthy. So it's a very important relationship. And then, like I said, we got a lot of family and friends on both sides as well.
1: No doubt about it. I mean, again, if the Maple Leafs don't win another Stanley Cup, that's okay by me. But we athletics aside, we love our friends in Canada. Eric Larson with the Downtown Detroit Partnership. Thank you so much. We appreciate talking with you as always. We'll talk again
0: always
1: soon.
0: Always great to be with you.
1: Yeah,
0: thanks, Chris.
1: You got it.
0: Have a great day.
1: Yeah, you do the same. Pretty cool. Just a little gesture that shows we're all in this together with our friends across the river. All right, we'll take a break, get you caught up on the headlines on the other side. Also, big win for the Lions. And it wasn't just that they won, it's how they won. Also, a touching tribute to our friend Dan Miller from Dan Campbell, from Jared Goff. We'll get into all that more coming up in the 7 o'clock hour here on JR Morning on a Monday.
2: 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Mike Golic and I will be in Los Angeles for Monday Night Football this week when the 2-2 Rams host the Bills. At 3-1, Josh Allen and Buffalo are coming off their first loss of the season last week, while Matthew Stafford and the Rams picked up a big fourth quarter comeback win against the Eagles. Should be a good one. Bills at the Rams coming up on Monday Night Football.
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9: Russia has not ceased firing.
10: I'm Dave Anthony, Fox News, attacking energy facilities in Ukraine again today, from a power plant to a gas production facility. The day after President Trump surprised Ukraine, announcing on Truth Social that Russia and Ukraine had agreed to an energy ceasefire.
11: President Zelensky says his country keeps agreeing to halt attacks on energy facilities, but Russia never complies.
12: It was clear. Putin does not read Truth Social.
11: The Kremlin hasn't publicly acknowledged President Trump's post. The Ukrainian leader called the president's deal to buy diesel from Russia a gift for Vladimir Putin.
10: That's Fox's Jonathan Savage. The president announced that diesel deal with Russia last week, trying to bring down high diesel prices. But Democrats and some Republicans in Congress are critical of the agreement, allowing Russia to export diesel fuel to the U.S. and other countries. President Trump's also considering getting involved in Saudi Arabia's fight against Iran-backed Houthi militants who've been bombing the airport in Riyadh for several days. An attack yesterday killed one. 13 died Saturday when
13: at least one ballistic missile slammed into Terminal 3 as it was packed with passengers. First responders rushing to the scene in ambulances and helicopters, evacuating many of the hundreds who were injured. This was the second such attack in just 48 hours and does raise questions about if the United States could come to the defense of Saudi Arabia and launch a new round of strikes against this Iranian proxy group.
10: Fox's Trey Ingston, Tel Aviv. There are still about 150,000 power outages in the Florida panhandle where Hurricane Isaias hit Friday night into Saturday as a Category 2 storm. Fox Weather's Katie Burns in Milton.
14: This is where the strongest winds from the storm hit, and we are seeing the most significant structural damage. A roof ended up in a parking lot behind me here. That's how powerful these winds were. The good news, power companies are saying roughly 95% of customers should expect to get their power back by tonight here in Florida, but the damage extends well beyond downed power lines and trees.
10: Now, there are at least four deaths blamed on Isaias, two in Florida, two in Alabama. Alabama, where there's also storm damage. 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
15: Westbound 94 at Woodward, an accident's off to the right shoulder. That's causing delays to Shane. Slow travel on southbound 275 between 6 Mile and M14. Same with southbound 75 between Clay and 94. Now, WJR weather first from the Weather Channel. Partly cloudy, warm today, a high of 80. Right now it's 58. Few clouds tonight and a low of 67. Sunshine, even warmer tomorrow, high of 84. I'm Renee Vitale, WJR, traffic and weather first.
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8: It's not just morning, it's a JR morning with Chris Renwick, Lloyd Jackson, and Jamie Edmonds on 760 WJR and on the WJR app, where Michigan comes to talk.
1: All right, 7 o'clock hour. Lloyd Jackson with the day off. Chris Renwick, Jamie Edmonds holding it down for you. Nice win for the Lions this weekend.
22: Nice.
1: They needed it.
22: It was a must win. So kudos.
1: It's a must win. I'm off last week. I'm like, it's a must win. We got to win today. And we don't ever play well in Arizona.
22: No, except Jared Goff's pretty good against the Cardinals. He proved he still is.
1: That's true. That's true. Coming up this hour, we're going to talk about, is there a potential serial killer on the loose in Lansing? Unbelievable connection to a number of different cases. Also, Nobel Prizes have been awarded. The president not on that list. We'll talk about that with Jonathan Savage at 7:49. Let's get into some other stories we're talking about this morning. So yeah, Lions get a big win. They desperately needed this type of win. 45-21 win over Arizona. They're now 3-2 going into the bye. It was a little bit of defensive swagger for that unit, which they certainly needed. But 31 unanswered points overcomes a rough first quarter. And now going into the bye, that momentum, Green Bay, Minnesota, all on the horizon. Major ramifications there in the division. And after that win, Dan Campbell took to the podium because Dan Miller was not in the booth. His wife Cindy passed away after a battle of cancer, and so he was with his family. But Dan Campbell awarded Dan Miller a game ball after the game. Jared Goff also talked about Dan Miller post-game in his post-game interview. Jason Benetti did the fill-in work for Dan Miller there. Spartans had erased a 17-point deficit in East Lansing, but couldn't overcome Illinois in overtime, a failed two-point conversion attempt. Spartans lose 38-37. Also, Pope Leo announcing that doctors recently discovered a small, well-localized nodule on his lung. He will undergo surgery within the next couple of days to have that removed. The 71-year-old pontiff said that it was found at a very early stage. The Vatican said that he'll be hospitalized for about a week after that procedure. We don't know really any more about it, though. We don't know if it's cancerous. We don't know if it's malignant. So hopefully information that we'll learn, and we pray for the Pope's health. Krista Pike, the Tennessee death row inmate who survived that double dose of lethal injections that failed to cause her death, she has been returned to that rehabilitation center in Nashville. She is continuing to receive medical care there. And, of course, a lot of scrutiny over these execution procedures in Tennessee. And Sean Fain, the winner in the UAW race, he'll remain president. But the Lions needed the win. They got it. And it was a tough win from the aspect of Dan Miller wasn't there. And he wasn't there because his wife Cindy had passed away.
22: Yeah, our hearts go out to the Miller family. She had been struggling for several years, and he did everything he could to continue his work schedule, and I think people admire him for that. Mm-hmm. And it's really sad and terrible. And I just love how Dan Campbell can step up in situations like this. At one point, he gave the game ball, if you recall, to the shooting victims in Oxford.
1: Yeah.
22: And so, again, he realizes there are things bigger than football, and he honored Dan Miller.
0: This ball goes to Dan Miller and his family. So, you know, it was hard to hear what they went through. Well, it's been a tough road for Dan. It's for him. And salt of the earth, man. Dan is salt of the earth, and I know this has been hard, and so, but now I know Cindy's at peace, and we love you, Dan. So appreciate you.
1: Again, like, criticisms on the football field, the job performance, all those things are legitimate. One thing you cannot criticize Dan Campbell on is the personal aspect of his personality. He cares very deeply.
22: I think that's why people love Dan Campbell.
1: Yeah.
22: And Dan Miller. They're both good people.
1: Right. And if you don't know Dan Miller, you know, it's not necessarily a surprise that he wouldn't be sharing this information. Right. And I don't think a lot of people knew that his wife was
22: publicly
1: in a battle.
22: Yeah. Mm-hmm. Privately, people knew.
1: Yes.
22: Which is why Jared Goff was so emotional post game, because he knew what Dan Miller's been going through.
2: Yeah, we're thinking about Dan. Yeah, sorry. Yeah, we're thinking about you, Dan. Love you, man.
3: Tell me what Dan means to you all, and just knowing what he's going through, the radio play-by-play voice for the Lions.
2: Yeah, he's just an important piece of the culture here. He really is, and his voice is Lions football, and he means a lot to us. He's a part of our family, and I talk to him weekly, and I know he's in our hearts right now, and all of our prayers.
3: Thank you, Chad.
2: All right, thank you.
1: And this was on the National Fox broadcast.
22: Correct.
1: Right, this wasn't for the Lions post-game show or anything like that. This was on the national broadcast, so I thought it was touching. I thought it was, I thought it was important that they did that. Certainly for Dan and his family.
22: Yeah, I thought it was, it hit the perfect pitch of what needed to happen for someone that's close to this organization.
1: Yeah. Meanwhile, the Pope has found a nodule on his lung, and they're going to remove that.
22: I saw that, and I was like, oh, no.
1: I know.
22: Oh, no. But they're calling it a small growth on his lung. That's all they're calling it. They're going to remove it. He seems positive. I mean, if someone's going to get a lot of prayers, the Pope.
1: It's the Pope. It's exactly right.
22: I mean, I felt like I got a lot of prayers, but this guy.
1: And you did. And you did get a lot of prayers.
22: Yeah.
1: Have you sent one to the Pope?
22: Privately, yes.
1: Yeah. Same. I mean.
22: Publicly, sure. Here you go. Pope
1: you go.
22: Leo.
1: God bless you, Pope Leo. Yeah, exactly. Meanwhile, coming up on the other side, potentially a troubling connection to a number of deaths in the Lansing area. There are questions. We'll talk about it coming up on the other side. But first at 7:12, time for WJR's Business Beat, brought to you by Shelving.com. We rack your world. Here's Jeff Sloan, the founder and CEO of Startup Nation, to spotlight the entrepreneurial tech and startup community on WJR.
4: Good morning. The pet industry generally has been sizzling ever since the pandemic, but while it's typically been the dogs leading the way, that's now shifting as cat owners are the ones doing most of the spending. And that has been great for pet food makers and sellers catering to the feline market. And all of this increased spending is even more impressive given that it comes at a time when consumers are cutting back on spending generally. Sales of dog products, on the other hand, continue to soften. The rise in sales of cat items comes as the American Pet Products Association found a 5% increase in cat ownership in 2025. With an estimated 53 million households with at least one cat. The modest rise last year came after cat ownership surged 23% in 2024. Why the increase in the cat-related market while the dog-related market is declining? Well, factors driving the increase in cat ownership could include the ease of affordability and care of cats relative to dogs, along with their ability to live in smaller enclosed spaces like apartments, according to executives in this space. So look, this is good news. Welcome news at a time when we are seeing consumer spending tightening across the board. Here's a bright spot to share on today's Business Beat. 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
15: We saw that accident on westbound 94 at Woodward. It's off to the right shoulder. That is traffic slow to Van Dyke. Southbound 275 slow this morning between 6 Mile and M14. Same with southbound 75 between Clay and 94. Also southbound 75 between the Lodge and the Jefferies. Two left lanes are closed for construction there. Traffic slow as you approach that area. Traffic that is in place until 3 o'clock this afternoon. Now, WJR Weather First from the Weather Channel. Here's your forecast.
12: Nice quiet Columbus day with some patchy fog this morning. In spots, it might be reducing visibilities, but I didn't see any advisories around, so not terrible out there. Looks like a pretty decent start to the week. We have a weak system coming through midweek that'll bring rain back. 78 today. Not bad, actually. Partial sunshine. Now, there might be a little touch of rain just after midnight, but it ends pretty quickly. 65 in town. Suburbs cooler. Tomorrow, sunshine. A gusty southwest breeze will pump us up to 83. That chance of rain coming in Tuesday night and Wednesday. Wednesday's high 70. From the Weather Channel, Ray Stajic, 760 WJR, where Michigan comes to talk.
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0: So police in Lansing are investigating whether five deaths along the Lansing River Trail over the past year could be connected. Lansing Police Chief Robert Backus publicly acknowledged that there is a possibility of a serial killer being involved here, because all five victims were men. All were experiencing homelessness. And investigators have identified a number of other similarities, including where the victims were found and the types of injuries involved. Three of those deaths have been ruled homicides. One is undetermined. The other is pending final determination. And police have a suspect in custody, but they haven't linked him to these other cases. So let's talk about it with Christos Strabakis, the assistant professor of law at the University of Detroit Mercy School of Law. Professor, it's good to have you.
1: Good morning. Thanks for having me.
0: So what are law enforcement officials looking at in a case like this?
1: So the police need to determine, I mean, obviously we look at this and there's a pattern that's kind of apparent to us from the outside, but the law has very specific standards that you need to apply when you are trying to link homicides together and, you know, attribute them, let's say, to one suspect. And so they're going to want to see whether, beyond kind of what the factors that you mentioned, you know, type of population that the victims are in, you know, how the deaths occurred, they're going to want to see whether there's additional evidence that links a particular suspect to all of these homicides. And that's why they're being very cautious about whether they want to call this a serial killer or not, because they're going to want to cross all their T's and dot their I's, especially the prosecutors.
2: It seems to me when the police come out and have press conferences, they're hoping someone comes forward with information. Are they looking for something, do you think?
1: Well, I think any information at this stage is going to be really important to the police. I mean, a lot of these homicides occurred in remote areas by a river. Normally, it's easy to see on, you know, people's dash cams or whatever. We can see what's going on. But here, they want to see whether there's any public information or anybody out there knows in order to kind of build their investigation. So I think that's why they're being very cautious and opening it up to see whether someone could add any important information.
0: You mentioned almost like this threshold that law enforcement needs to make sure that they have an airtight seal around in order to go down the path of, let's say, a serial killer here. Is that what would that entail?
1: Yeah, so I mean, the prosecutors have to, in order to charge or to try one suspect with all of these homicides under the Michigan court rules, they have to show, I mean, the burden is on the prosecutor. They have to show that all of these charges come from a similar character or are based on kind of the same criminal transaction or even part of the same plan or like a scheme. Otherwise, the defense is going to want to charge these or to try these separately. And so the prosecutors are going to want to be very careful that they can show that beyond just similar population that's are the victims and kind of killed in similar ways.
2: A lot of parents have kids in the East Lansing area where their students go. Should parents be worried? Should kids be worried?
1: No, and I think the police have been really clear about that. This doesn't really pose a danger for the public. And, you know, I trust that we can rely on that. I think that there appears to be, whether this is one suspect or multiple suspects, I mean, there appears to be kind of a pattern here that doesn't really affect most people going through their lives. Of course, our hearts do go out to the victims and the victims' families, because regardless of whether this was done by one person or many people, it is really tragic.
0: Yeah, there's no doubt about it. Christos Strabakis, thank you so much. We appreciate your time this morning.
1: Thank you. My pleasure.
0: Yeah. Meanwhile, Michigan State University's police and public safety department along the Lansing River Trail that is around MSU, they've received additional lighting, LED lighting there. They've added green light emergency phones equipped with public safety cameras in that area as well. And that is an area that's routinely patrolled by police anyway, but they're even taking some extra safety precautions on campus.
2: Good. I mean, that's the first question I had was the public, of course, and what's going on in and around Lansing, and then East Lansing's just down the road there, so that's good.
0: Yeah. So I was off last week, by the way.
2: Yes, I know. I'm aware.
0: You're aware. And I don't know what happened last week, but I was getting absolutely inundated with political texts and calls, and it felt like it was more than ever before.
2: What happened is it's the home stretch,
0: but I got upwards of 25 different texts, voicemails, things like that. about races that are happening here in Michigan. I got a Ken Paxton text. I got a James Tallarico text. I mean, it was relentless over the course of 5 days. Are you getting these?
2: I got a Tallarico text last week. I think we talked about this last week, and I think it was Brian who said that if you vote, or someone said, if you vote, then you're registered that you voted, and then you don't get the text.
0: Like, oh, interesting. So you're not getting them. You've already voted, Brian. So you're not getting those texts anymore, are you?
3: No, it's funny because I did vote, and I got three over the weekend.
0: Okay. Oh, you did?
3: Two from Mr. El Sayed, and I got a couple from Mr. Tallarico, who I don't vote
2: for. Any...
3: No, he wants $5 from me.
0: Oh, good.
3: And it's like, it just felt like somebody who's, you know, standing on the corner by the freeway. Can I have $5?
2: That's clearly like people selling your information and then just using it and shooting it out.
0: But like, by the way, none of this impacts my voting outcome here. Like, I don't know one person in my life that's like, you know what? I got this text. It really opened my eyes.
2: Also, a lot of them are links, and we are taught not to click any links we don't know about.
0: Right.
2: So why would I click that?
0: Yeah, it feels like I get it. I understand why they do it, right? They're trying to reach as many people as they can, and hopefully some of those people will give that $5 to James Tallarico like they want. But I don't, to me, it's the utmost annoyance.
2: Yeah.
0: Even I mean, more so than mail flyers for some reason.
2: I feel bad about the waste. Those mail flyers go from my mailbox into the garbage can.
0: Every single time.
2: Seems like such a waste of money.
3: Would you rather have them knocking on your door?
2: Absolutely not.
0: No.
3: Because I've had at least three people come to my front door knocking to ask me to vote. And it's like, I did. Thank you. Go away. With a big no solicitor sign on the front door.
0: Brian's whole front door just says no solicitation.
3: I prefer the text.
2: I'm torn. I'm like, good for those people who are actually doing something face-to-face these days.
3: I agree.
2: But also, not for me, thanks.
3: Exactly. Thank you. Good for you for being involved. Don't be involved here.
0: Yeah. Yeah. I don't want that. But I did get a couple of text messages from, like, the state races that are happening in my area. And it was like, hey, this is Sarah. I was just knocking on your door. Just wanted to say hi. Here's who you should vote for. And it's like, nobody was knocking at my door. Nobody ever came to my door. But that's like the new ploy. It's like, we're here. We're in your community. We're talking to people.
2: That I don't mind.
0: But it's the whole thing. It is, yes, and it is because we are in the home stretch here. Just a couple of weeks away. But it's like, boy.
2: What, is it 22 days? Something like that.
0: I don't know the math right now. Sure. That sounds about right.
2: Okay. Well, get your phone out because it's going to keep happening.
0: I don't want it to keep happening to me. That's the point. It's too much. But I get it. I understand why they're doing it. As you say, it's not for me. All right, coming up on the other side, the Lions looked like the Lions. We'll talk to Lomas Brown on the other side.
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8: News. I'm Gianna Gelosi. President Trump announced an energy ceasefire on Truth Social, but Russia keeps striking Ukraine's infrastructure.
9: President Zelensky says his country keeps agreeing to halt attacks on energy facilities, but Russia never complies.
10: Last night, Russian oil refineries were not burning. But at midnight, a Russian jet power chain struck a gas production facility in Ukraine.
9: The Kremlin hasn't publicly acknowledged President Trump's post.
8: That's Fox's Jonathan Savage. Pope Leo XIV announcing he's going to be undergoing surgery in the coming days to remove a nodule on his lung.
11: The 71-year-old Pope, who was originally from the south side of Chicago, has no previously known health problems. He's known to be physically active. The Vatican has not disclosed whether the nodule is cancerous.
8: Fox's Alex Hogan reporting. 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
14: On the Jeffries westbound after Newburgh, an accident, the construction zone has traffic very slow as you get by that area. Westbound 94 at Woodward, an accident there just cleared. Traffic still slow from Van Dyke. We're seeing delays on southbound 275 between 6 Mile and M14. Same with southbound 75 between 7 Mile and the Davison. Also southbound 75 between the Lodge and the Jeffries. Two left lanes closed for construction till 3 o'clock this afternoon. Traffic slows you come into that area. Now, WJR weather first from the Weather Channel. Partly cloudy, warm today, a high of 80. Right now it's 58. A few clouds tonight and a low of 67. Sunshine even warmer tomorrow, high of 84. I'm Renee Vitale, WJR, traffic and weather first.
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0: All right, apparently someone is not happy with my take on political texts that I've been
2: getting.
0: You in
2: trouble?
0: Apparently. Because Congresswoman Debbie Dingell was listening this morning, and she joins the show. Hi, Congresswoman.
19: Good morning to all of you. Jamie, it's good to hear your voice.
2: Oh, thanks.
19: But guys, don't discourage people. Democracy matters, and it's the strongest when people are involved. Look, I hate doors because I'm scared to death. You don't know what's going to happen when someone comes to it. But a lot of people like to talk to people, and we need more people involved, not less people involved. So don't discourage volunteers.
0: All right. Well, I don't need the Tallarico or Paxton text then. Can we agree on that?
19: I don't know how any of us get on all these lists. I'm so sick of all this negative advertising. I hate it.
0: All right.
19: And it's 22 days, Jamie, and 12 hours, the poll.
2: Oh, but who's counting?
0: Who's counting? Yeah, exactly.
19: I'm counting every second.
2: Well, like I said, I do appreciate people knocking on the door and doing some face-to-face these days, for sure.
19: It's just, and look, state legislators, they get judged in how many doors they knock. They get out there, the volunteers are there. Young people, it's their first taste of democracy. I mean, I will tell you I worry about it, but you just don't know what somebody's going to do. I get lots of good people. But nonetheless, right now, democracy says it's strongest. I don't care who you are, who you're voting for, which party. We need more people engaged, not fewer.
0: All right. Fair enough. I don't disagree.
2: She's really mad at Brian, not me and Chris.
0: Yeah, agreed.
2: Yeah.
0: What the heck, Brian? All right. We got to talk about the Lions. It was a big win yesterday.
19: I know. Go. And I'm very sad about Cindy Miller, Dan Miller's wife.
2: Oh, yes.
19: It's very, his daughter worked for me, and I've lived through this. So
0: yeah.
19: Let's all pray for Dan Miller and his family, too.
0: Thanks. All right,
19: Cindy helped get that win yesterday.
0: Yeah.
19: I'll talk to you guys later.
0: All right. See ya. Congresswoman Debbie Dingell listening to the show this morning, dialing in. We appreciate it. Meanwhile, Lomas Brown, the Detroit Lions color commentator, Lions legend, co-host of Sports Wrap here on WJR, joins the show. Lomas,
2: your thoughts on door knockers and democracy? Yeah.
20: Well, I had one come to my house, and we had a very interesting conversation. So
0: yeah.
20: I don't mind the door knockers that much.
0: All right, fair enough. A different game for you in the booth yesterday as well. We're all keeping Dan and his family in our thoughts and prayers.
20: Yeah, man, it was hard. It was hard doing the game. That was my first game in 9 years. The 9 years I've been with the Lions, having to do it without Dan. I thought Jason Benetti did a great job filling in, and we just wanted to honor Dan and especially Cindy, man. He's strong. He really is strong, Jamie.
2: Yeah.
20: And, you know, it was a lot he was going through. So he says that he's at peace and she's at peace. And, you know, that's all you can ask for right now.
2: I mean, it's just so tough. I mean, privately, people who knew and know Dan Miller and their family knew what he was going through. And he came to work. He was as prepared as ever. He did his job. And all the while, Cindy and his family was going through this. That's admirable.
20: Yeah, and he was elevating us. I mean, you know, like you said, Jamie, you'd have never known this was going on with him, man. And every time you see him, he was smiling. You know, like I say, he was elevating people. And you know the enthusiasm that he has for the Detroit Lions. You could hear it each and every broadcast. So that's my friend, and I'm just, you know, I can't wait to give him a hug on Friday when I see him.
0: Yeah. I want to play a little bit of audio from Dan Campbell post-game. He gave Dan Miller the game ball.
21: This ball goes to Dan Miller and his family. So, you know, it was hard to hear what they went through. Well, it's been a tough road for Dan. It's for him. And, salt of the earth, man. Dan is salt of the earth, and I know this has been hard, and so. But now I know Cindy's at peace, and we love you, Dan. So appreciate you.
0: Yeah, they talked a lot about how he's such an integral part of the organization, a part of the family. When you go through something like that as a coach or a player, and then you got to go out and play a football game, and then you know, it feels like a real wave of emotion for these guys.
20: Yeah, let me say this first. You know, that's why with Dan Campbell, nobody can't say anything to me about him. As you guys know, we played together for 2 years. I consider him a true dear friend. And like I say, man, think about it. In the midst of all the stuff that he's going through as far as the team and all the criticism and everything that went on last week, for him to do that for Dan, for Jared to send the heartfelt merit message that he did. And you hear the emotion in it, because we are. It is like a big, big family. Even though everybody does different things, it's like a big family, man. So that's what I say, man, with Dan Campbell, man, that I just love that guy and just love what he means, because he encompasses not only football, but life, man. And, yeah, it's just awesome. That was an awesome message.
2: It was awesome that there are things bigger than football, you know?
20: Yes.
2: But there is this team, you know, that bounced back when they needed to. I was calling it a must win. I mean, Lomas, what did you see yesterday that you liked?
20: That was the team that I thought we were going to see in Carolina. I thought we were going to get that type of performance from the team in Carolina. It didn't happen, but that's what we needed. Like you're saying, it was just on time, especially going into a bye week. You had to win that game, a depleted team, a team that was trading their wide receiver. So they had all that turmoil going on. And, yeah, it didn't start good. I mean, I was a little nervous up in that box that first quarter. It really didn't start good. But the way the offense clicked, that's what Dan has been talking about all year long. He needs the offense to lead this team, to put up those points so you can help your defense out. And I thought all three phases really complemented each other last night in Arizona.
1: Yeah, and then, I mean, Jahmyr Gibbs continues his streak. He had another big game, couple of touchdowns. Most touchdowns by a player under 25 in NFL history. Broke Barry's record. Now he's chasing LT. I mean, this dude is unbelievable.
20: Oh, he is. And getting better and better. Just think, like Barry, I heard Barry's message to him when he broke his record. And like Barry said, you're just scratching the surface. He's still young. He still has so much more to give. And this guy, he's just on another level, man. So he's, again, I talk about Jared. You talk about some of the important pieces on the team that I don't think can be replaced. And he's definitely one of the guys that I don't think we can replace.
2: Lomas, a lot of talk about the defense this week leading up to this Cardinals game, but why can't this offense score more points in the first quarter to get off quicker? They've just scored 10 first quarter points all season.
20: Jamie, because we do crazy things to hurt ourselves. I mean, again, look at that first quarter yesterday. I mean,
1: three
20: penalties. Three sacks early in the game that they gave up on Jared. They gave up pressures on Jared. You're right. We couldn't run the ball early in the game, and that kind of hurt everything. So when Jared tried the play action pass, it just wasn't there. It wasn't there for him because we hadn't established a run. And as you see, once we got the run established, which we are predicated off of, and once we got that run going, then you could see everything else open up for the offense. So they just got to keep that, maybe simplify things, Jamie, in the first quarter. Maybe that'll help a little bit. But, yeah, it's strange why we can't get off to better starts.
1: It's almost like the inverse of the last couple of years. They got off to quick starts, and then that third quarter came by, and they couldn't find the end zone. So it's, yeah, getting off quicker here would do this team a lot of good. All right, Lomas, thank you. We appreciate you as always.
20: Absolutely. Take care.
1: Yeah, and now they go into the bye.
2: Possibly get Brian Branch back.
1: Would be huge.
2: That would be huge. Maybe Brad Holmes makes a move.
1: Yeah.
2: How about it? Other trades are happening within the league.
1: Yes, they are. Yeah. And then they've got Green Bay and the Vikings on the other side.
2: Yeah, two divisional opponents. And the Vikings are undefeated.
1: Vikings are undefeated. I don't know how. I mean, they are flying really, really close to the sun, it seems like, every single week. Meanwhile, some of the smartest people on earth just got recognized. There have been some notable admissions. We'll talk about it coming up next on JR Morning.
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3: So patchy fog on this Columbus Day, then partly sunny through the afternoon, 78. Could have a little rain around later tonight, just after midnight, 65 in town, suburbs cooler. But sunshine and warm weather tomorrow with a southwest breeze gusting to 30 miles an hour. 83. You'll see that chance of rain go up Tuesday night and Wednesday. Wednesday's high 70. Average high this time of year is still only 64. From the Weather Channel, I'm meteorologist Ray Stajicon, 760 WJR, where Michigan comes to talk.
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7: So the 2026 Nobel Prize has honored groundbreaking achievements across science and literature, peace, and economics. All these winners recognized for discoveries that are changing how we understand the brain or human rights or the universe. And there were a number of major winners in huge categories. The president on True Social was not happy that he did not win the Nobel Peace Prize. He's talked a lot about winning it. He hasn't won it. In fact, only three sitting U.S. presidents have actually won the Nobel Peace Prize while they were in office. That's Theodore Roosevelt, Woodrow Wilson, and Barack Obama in 2009. Jimmy Carter also won one, but he didn't win one for 20 years after he left office. And so the president has certainly put a major priority on this. Let's talk about it with Jonathan Savage, the Fox News reporter and WJR contributor. Jonathan, it's good to have you.
8: Hello, good morning.
7: So the latest round of prizes have been awarded. What do you think is the one that sticks out to you the most?
8: Well, the Nobel Peace Prize does stick out to me the most, partly because of President Trump's reaction and part. The winner this year, in a way, rubs salt into President Trump's wounds because he and the whole administration have strongly criticized the International Criminal Court for a good long time. And this winner is a former judge at the International Criminal Court, Navi Pillay, an 85-year-old from South Africa. And in fact, just after, hours after the announcement was the Nobel Peace Prize, the Trump administration announced sweeping sanctions against the International Criminal Court. I'm not saying these are related, but certainly the timing is absolutely fascinating.
9: Yeah, I mean, the president tweeted, quote, "In actuality, I should have won 8 Nobel Peace Prizes, not just one." And so he's making such a big deal about this. I'm confused by that. But here we are. Do you think they'd ever recognize President Trump?
8: I don't see it happening anytime soon, especially given the way that he has called their decisions disgraceful and embarrassing. He's saying it's an indelible stain on Norway, the country which hosts the Nobel Committee. It's not part of the Norwegian government, not affiliated with the Norwegian government, cited in Norway. And the fact that President Trump has so openly campaigned for it is not necessarily going to please the Nobel Committee. The fact that he has claimed to settle it, even though this is disputed by some of the countries who are involved in these conflicts, some of which are still continuing. Again, none of that is going to, charm the committee into giving him the prize.
7: Well, then, of course, with everything in Iran going on, it feels like that's problematic for him.
8: I think so. I think if you're claiming to be the prize for peace, being the president who launches an assault on another country and starting a war, really is probably going to count in the minus column, to put it mildly. And, uh, I

0: Yeah, I mean, this is part of what goes into this winner, Navi Pillay. One of the things she became famous for in recent times was Israel had committed genocide in Gaza, which, you know, Israel strongly rejected that conclusion. She was part of a UN commission of inquiry. And Israel, which of course is part of the conflict with Iran, they say that the grotesque weaponization of an award to legitimize anti-Israel hatred and prejudice.
1: Interesting. Jonathan Savage, we appreciate your time as always. Thank you. We'll talk again soon.
0: Thank you.
1: Yeah, you got it.
2: Love talking with Jonathan. So knowledgeable. We had some technical issues there with his phone, but he's talking about this person who did win, and Pillay led the UN's Independent International Commission of Inquiry on the Occupied Palestinian Territory, which determined that Israel committed genocide in Gaza in its war against Hamas after October 7th. So that's what he's referencing there. President Trump makes reference to that when he goes, quote, "I know nothing about this woman, and neither does anyone else. In fact, to the best of my knowledge, no one ever heard of her other than the fact that she, comma, very obviously hates Israel." That's another tweet from the president.
1: Yeah, I don't, like, none of this moves the needle for me. Like, it's not like because you're the president, you get a Nobel Peace Prize.
2: I don't know why he cares so much.
1: I don't either.
2: And then tweeting about it. I just don't understand that portion of it.
1: Well, the tweeting about it, that's his deal, right? That's his shtick. But I don't understand why we put so much stock into it. The administration. I don't understand it.
2: I don't either. Make it make sense.
1: It doesn't make sense. And again, it's not like every president has won it. There have only been four presidents that have won it. And the last time a sitting U.S. president won a Nobel Peace Prize before Barack Obama in 2009 was Woodrow Wilson in 1919.
2: Yeah. And to Jonathan Savage's point, the president has railed against it and saying it's discredited by a handful of radical ideologues who are anti-democracy and enemies of civilization. So then why do you want to win it?
1: Right. Yeah. Right. Fair. And I don't know. I mean, I don't think that that's particularly fair either. That's not really what the committee is
2: set on. No, I don't
1: think
2: so. No.
1: It seems.
2: Yeah.
1: Interesting. You know, the other thing, too, and we're going to talk a little bit more about this at 8:35. But this idea that the administration is considering broadcasting this execution.
2: People are talking about this. You know, I was home in Pittsburgh. My family, of course, big Fox News, you know, watchers and stuff. This is a discussion that a lot of households are having. Should this be publicized? J.D. Vance has come out and said, "I'm not going to watch it." And he has also said, "I'm a Christian. I'm, you know."
1: Sure.
2: It feels icky to me. I mean, is that justice? I mean, Tom Tillis was on Meet the Press, and he said the terrorists could use this as a recruiting tool.
1: Absolutely. Because you're essentially making this person a martyr.
2: Yeah.
1: Which is what the goal is.
2: You know, it doesn't diminish that this person did a horrible, heinous act against our country and the people that, you know, he was sworn to protect in his role. But making it public, why? I mean, this is not the Roman Empire.
1: It does nothing. No, it does nothing. It does nothing. And I think for people that even agree, like me, with the sentence here, I got no problem with this dude being executed. I do have a problem with it being broadcasted.
2: I mean,
1: being made available to the public.
2: Right. In this country, we don't do those things. I don't understand where Hegseth's mind is here. The president has endorsed it because they asked him about it near the helicopter leaving the White House. He said, absolutely. I'm out on this.
1: I'm out on it. I feel like it's, I actually feel like it won't happen. It feels like one of those things that they, you know, it's a wet paper towel they throw against the wall to see if it sticks. But I don't think this actually comes to fruition.
2: I hope not.
1: Yeah.
2: Because there could be a lot of eyeballs on it that shouldn't see it.
1: Yeah, certainly. All right, coming up on the other side, get you caught up on the latest headlines you need to know about. Plus, could new Canadian tariffs put Michigan's auto industry in trouble? It's next on JR Morning.
3: 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Here's Lloyd Jackson.
4: We've all dealt with a stuffy nose or stubborn cough, and it's easy to write it off as just another seasonal bug. 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
5: There's a wide variety of patients from all ages, from infants with eczema all the way up to adults with asthma and even COPD.
4: That's Dr. Lawrence Pasek, allergist and immunologist at Allergy and Asthma PC in West Bloomfield, who says untreated chronic issues like asthma and severe sinus and nasal conditions can escalate dangerously over time.
5: The asthma can become life-threatening. 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
4: There are traditional allergy shots during a build-up phase, and Dr. Pasek explains how they work.
5: The allergy shots build up their immunity against things that are normally harmless, but by injecting them, you build up immunity, whereas natural exposure builds up the allergy. 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
4: For more information or to make an appointment, call the Allergy and Asthma Center in West Bloomfield at 248-626-5315. I'm Lloyd Jackson for WJR Health Watch.
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7: Russia's leader does not read Trump's Truth Social. I'm Dave Anthony, Fox News. That's what Ukraine's President Volodymyr Zelensky said this morning.
8: At midnight, a Russian jet powered by struck a gas production facility in Ukraine.
7: Volodymyr Zelensky says that Russian strikes hit gas facilities and a power plant the day after President Trump's post yesterday that Russia and Ukraine had agreed to a ceasefire targeting energy facilities. This after the president worked out a deal to allow Russia to export diesel to the U.S. and global markets, trying to bring fuel prices down. But Democrats and some Republicans in Congress are critical of the deal. GOP Senator Tom Tillis tells NBC's Meet the Press the agreement may violate U.S. law and help finance Russia's war.
9: The president needs to realize that tens of thousands of people have died over this illegal invasion. And I get it that he may be frustrated, but he needs to understand who the good guys are in this disagreement.
7: Diesel prices have dropped since last month's record high. AAA puts the national average at $6.26 per gallon. That's 26 cents less now than the peak. Two Americans are sharing the Nobel Prize for Economics. Robert Hall, who's affiliated with Stanford, and Michael Woodford with Columbia University, honored for their economic models, helping governments deal with issues like inflation or an energy crisis. President Trump says he's considering helping Saudi Arabia battle Houthi militants after weekend bombings at the airport in Riyadh killed 14 people.
10: Houthi attacks on the international airport serving Saudi Arabia's capital are causing chaos in the kingdom. A U.S. citizen is among the victims of what the Saudis and their allies are calling a war crime. They are involved in a military campaign to regain land taken by the Houthi rebels in Yemen.
7: That's Fox's Jonathan Savage. Pope Leo needs surgery. Announcing during his address yesterday at the Vatican, doctors found a nodule on a lung and recommend to be removed.
11: The operation is already scheduled for the next few days. I thank you for your spiritual support and entrust myself to your prayers.
7: And a few minutes ago, officials of the Vatican said that surgery will be tomorrow morning. 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
14: Few crashes on the roadways this morning on the Jeffries westbound after Newburgh. An accident in the construction zone has traffic stop and go from Farmington Road. Westbound 94 at 8 Mile, accident in the right lane there. That's causing delays to 10 Mile. Crashes blocking the left lane on the Lodge southbound at Pallister. That's causing backups to Claremont. Now, WJR weather first from the Weather Channel. Partly cloudy, warm today. A high of 80. Right now, it's 58. Few clouds tonight and a low of 67. Sunshine even warmer tomorrow. High of 84. I'm Renee Vitale, WJR Traffic and Weather first.
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1: All right, 8 o'clock hour. Good to have you back here on a Monday on JR Morning. Lloyd Jackson with the day off. Chris Renwick, Jamie Edmonds with you. It's going to be warm.
2: It's
1: today,
2: been
1: tomorrow?
2: An unbelievable fall, and now it's feeling like summer again.
1: It's crazy. I mean, today, what, we're going to get up to 80 degrees, right around 80. Tomorrow, 85.
2: I just pulled all my sweaters out. It's supposed to be sweater weather.
1: I mean, it come Wednesday, it will be. Back down to the mid-60s, later in the week, high 50s.
2: Roller coaster, but I don't mind it. It's been a beautiful fall.
1: It's been a great fall. Yeah, absolutely. So that's good news for those of us that want to keep a hold of just a couple more nice weather days. Also, coming up on the other side at 8:19, how are these another round or more additional Canadian tariffs going to affect our auto industry? We've already talked about how important it is to maintain those relationships. The Downtown Detroit Partnership on this Canadian Thanksgiving is flying a banner today along the Detroit River,
2: saying, we love you.
1: Yeah, we're friends, which is, I mean, good. Whatever is happening in D.C. and in Canada, that's their thing. But we are impacted by it.
2: Correct. Maybe more so than other states.
1: For certain. Yeah, absolutely. And the Lions had a big win yesterday. We got a lot to talk about. Let's get to it. Lions win 45-21 over the Arizona Cardinals. They're now 3-2. And look, the defense found a little bit of swagger again, which was very nice. They were aggressive on offense, very complimentary football, and that's something that Dan Campbell's been looking at. It was a rough start. That first quarter was rough, 3 sacks on Jared Goff, but they went on a run, 31 unanswered points, and now they go to the bye. Green Bay and Minnesota on the other side of that. Those are going to have carry a lot of weight in the division, certainly. And of course, Dan Miller was not on the call yesterday on the radio because his wife, Cindy, had passed away. A long battle with cancer. And so Dan was with his family. And certainly our thoughts and prayers are with Dan Miller and his entire family. But it was an emotional win for much of the team, particularly Dan Campbell and Jared Goff, after the fact paid some really remarkable tributes to Dan Miller and his family. We'll get to that coming up. Shout out to Jason Benetti for handling play-by-play duties in the booth with Lomas Brown. In college, in East Lansing, Michigan State got off to a slow start. They erased a 17-point deficit, but couldn't come back in overtime. Pat Fitzgerald elected to go for 2 points after equalizing that touchdown from the Illini and couldn't convert. So MSU falls in that one, 0-3 in Big Ten play, 2-4 overall for the Spartans. Pope Leo announcing that doctors recently discovered a small, well-localized nodule on his lung. He's going to undergo surgery here in the next couple of days. He'll be in the hospital for about a week after the procedure. And the Vatican said that they don't know if the nodule is cancerous yet, but it's something that they're keeping an eye on, certainly. And the 71-year-old pontiff says that he is just following doctors' recommendations and thanked all those that were sending prayers his way. Krista Pike, the Tennessee death row inmate who survived that double lethal injection in Tennessee back on September 30th, is now at the rehabilitation center in Nashville. She's been returned there. She's continuing to receive medical care. And Sean Fain wins president at the UAW again by a wide margin. Beat everybody that was running against
2: him. Still plenty of support for Sean Fain.
1: Yeah, and that was a real question on what that was going to look like for him. Because, you know, with everything going on at the UAW, the oversight, there were questions on if things were taking a turn downward for the UAW and the leadership, and still has a good amount of support in amongst the rank and file. Meanwhile, yes, Lions win. That was huge. They're 3-2. But some things are bigger than football. And yesterday that was on display. Dan Campbell, Jared Goff paying tribute to Dan Miller, who lost his wife.
2: Yeah, and you know, Dan Campbell is just a good dude. He's done this before. He gave the game ball to the victims at Oxford. When he sees something going on in this community, he responds by doing things like this. And Dan Miller is part of the Lions family. And he said, you know, the game ball's going to go to him.
18: This ball goes to Dan Miller and his family. So, you know, it was hard to hear what they went through. Well, it's been a tough road for Dan. For him, and salt of the earth, man. Dan is salt of the earth, and I know this has been hard, and so, but now I know Cindy's at peace, and we love you, Dan. So appreciate you.
2: I just think that was a classy move by Dan Campbell to do that, and this team sees Dan Miller as part of their family, and they're all struggling.
1: Yeah, I mean, even here's Jared Goff after the game on his post-game interview with Fox.
19: Yeah, we're thinking about Dan. Yeah, sorry. Yeah, we're thinking about you, Dan. Love you, man.
20: Tell me what Dan means to you all and just knowing what he's going through, the radio play-by-play voice for the Lions.
19: Yeah, he's just an important piece of the culture here. He really is, and his voice is Lions football, and he means a lot to us. He's a part of our family, and I talk to him weekly, and I know he's in our hearts right now and all of our prayers.
20: Thank you, Jared.
19: All right, thank you.
2: I think they would both have done this even if the Lions lost and they were reeling from a game they should have won.
1: Yes.
2: Like, they care deeply about Dan Miller. So I think it was nice. When it comes to the game, that also was nice.
1: Yeah.
2: It was a slow start. But they got the job done. The defense showed some spark. Now there's this bye, and hopefully Brian Branch comes back.
1: Yeah, that'd be nice. I mean, again, they're so thin on the back end of that defense, and that secondary struggles. And I mean, there were a couple of times when, again, they're just like way out of position. It's going to happen. I mean, these, you know, there's a reason why these guys aren't your starters, but you know, having Brian Branch back would bring a tremendous amount. I think it would bring a big boost to that defense as a whole, having him on the back end.
2: I think so, too. I think he reads offenses and could certainly be a spark that this team needs. Derek Moore showed up, and he's on the stat sheet. We've been waiting for that. I mean, maybe some things are starting to click for this team. That would be the ideal situation.
1: And how about Jahmyr Gibbs, 151 rushing yards on 25 carries, pair of touchdowns.
2: We need him to be the carrier of the football most of the game, and he did that. He stepped up. Sam Laporta also on the stat sheet. He had a touchdown. We need him to be, even with his contract dispute, he needs to be a big part of this offense. So things looked good. I'm a little bit, you know, cautious. This is the Arizona Cardinals.
1: Correct.
2: They should have beaten the Arizona Cardinals. Like, they should have beaten the Carolina Panthers.
1: Right.
2: But, you know, we asked them to show up and they did.
1: Yeah. And now they go into the bye and we've got a couple of big games on the other side of that in Green Bay and Minnesota. And those are obviously divisional games. So they carry
2: Green Bay's
1: an extra
2: here.
1: Bit of weight.
2: Green Bay's here.
1: Yeah. So that's a game, again, a must win. A must-win game for this team.
2: Keep pace in the division, for sure.
1: Yeah. All right, coming up on the other side, how do these Canadian tariffs threaten U.S. automakers? We'll talk to Glenn Stevens, the executive director of Mish Auto, coming up on JR Morning.
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14: On the Jeffries westbound after Newburgh, an accident in the construction zone has traffic slow to Farmington Road. Crash is taking up the right lane of westbound 94 at 8 Mile. That's causing delays to 10 Mile. Accident taking up two left lanes on the Lodge southbound at Pallister. Traffic stop and go to the Davison. Also, crash off to the right shoulder on the Lodge southbound at Linwood. Now, WJR weather first from the Weather Channel. Here's your forecast.
4: Not seeing a bunch, if any, precip around today, but some low-level cloud, a.k.a. fog around in spots. Otherwise, partly sunny this morning and this afternoon. Warmer, 78. Tonight, 65. That's above the average high of 64. Suburbs will be a bit cooler and maybe a little rain around just after midnight. But it'll be gone pretty quickly. And then Tuesday, we'll have sunshine, breezy conditions, and high of 83. With a chance of rain Wednesday, high 70. From the Weather Channel, Ray Stajic, 760 WJR, where Michigan comes to talk.
5: Coming up 2 o'clock Monday on JR Afternoon. After that Senate debate on Thursday night, Abdul El-Sayed on Meet the Press on Sunday. What he had to say, we'll get reaction and take your call. 760 WJR.

0: So after trade negotiations between the United States and Canada broke down in August, the president threatened to put on new 50% tariffs on Canadian cars, trucks, automotive parts, steel. That would go into effect January 1 if the current back and forth with Canada isn't resolved. And obviously, we're heading to the polls in just a couple of weeks, few weeks. And those in this area are that have strong ties to the automotive industry are worried that this would be an unbelievably crippling move if these tariffs take effect on January 1st, 2027. It would disrupt much of the auto supply chain. What would be the ramifications of it? Let's talk about it with Glenn Stevens, the executive director of Mish Auto. Glenn, good morning. Good to have you back.
1: Good morning, Jamie and Chris. How are you today?
0: We're well.
2: Excellent.
0: Is there a concern that we actually could get to that point? I know that there have been ongoing conversations. Mark Carney did a sit down with, I believe, the New York Times, and that he said that he and the president actually talk pretty frequently, but they haven't been able to jump over a number of hurdles. Are we headed towards that finish line of these extra tariffs going on?
1: There's certainly a concern, and the reason for that is because we have seen escalation, not de-escalation. These recent tariffs that were put in place, what are referred to as Section 338s, they've actually done real damage in the last couple weeks. I spent more time last week than I have in the 630-plus days since the tariffs were first announced. I probably spent more time last week helping companies than we have yet to date. So that's just from the recent 338. And I do think there's always the potential that more severe tariffs could be placed. And as Grant Schwab's article said in the news, that does make the supply chain and the OEM chain pretty inoperable from a financial standpoint.
2: We've talked about this ad nauseum since this tariffs discussion started. But why is Michigan uniquely affected by these tariffs?
1: Well, it's the sheer volume of trade. We do a significant part of the nearly $700 billion that our two countries do together. And that is primarily automotive, but it's not limited to. There are lots of agriculture products. There are also energy products. And there are consumer products. And there is travel and tourism that's impacted as well by all this as a collateral damage from all that's going on. So we are right in the square of the crossfire here, probably as much as any state in our country.
0: I'm curious to know how the industry would be preparing for something like this. I have to imagine they're coming up with contingency plans for a lot of different scenarios. So how do they prepare? How do OEMs prepare? How do executives prepare? How do those in the supply chain potentially prepare for something like this?
1: Well, as we've talked before, this is an extremely resilient industry. They're very used to navigating supply chain issues. And as we've talked, just in the last 6 years, you have COVID, you have the semiconductor shortages, you have aluminum plant fires, you have all different types of things that companies are used to navigating in the course of a global trade economy, particularly one that brings thousands of parts together to build an automobile. But what they've had to do is sacrifice competing and navigating the future because the opportunity cost has been lost. You can't believe how much it takes to navigate a tariff situation where you are facing a bill weekly that you didn't have a few months ago. And that is a real case study that obviously I can't tell you about, talk about the details, but I can tell you there are companies navigating things right now that were not a couple months ago.
2: So how are you advising these companies?
1: Well, we all are in this together. You know, that's an interesting question, Jamie, because nobody can do it by themselves. So just in the course of the last week, I've talked to MEMA, I've talked to law firms, I've talked to the governor's office, I've talked to our federal delegation, and we've encouraged the suppliers to do the same thing. So it's basically all hands on deck to help us navigate, because ultimately what a company has to do, a supplier, they have to go to Commerce and the U.S. Trade Office to make the appeal on what they're being damaged by. There are other programs in place, but they take time. And so that's what we're doing, is we're working together to navigate and mitigate this.
0: One of the things that Jocelyn Benson had talked about in her debate with John James was putting some sort of mitigating factor in place to halt these tariffs from a state standard. Is that something that, that we can do from the state level, as these are federal actions?
1: These are federal actions. This is driven by federal actions. There are the things we can do to communicate. In fact, I think Governor Whitmer has done an admirable job of communicating the effect and the impact directly to the White House. But at the end of the day, there's very little we can do at a state level when it comes to federally imposed trade agreements or tariff agreements between countries, other than what we're doing is communicating the cases, making sure that we understand the damage, and communicating to our federal and Washington legislators.
2: What is the time frame of the USMCA? We've talked a lot about that also.
1: So the U.S. elected this past summer to not renew the agreement. And when one of the three parties, U.S., Mexico, or Canada, elects to do that, it then slips into or moves into an annual review. So what we are in right the middle of right now is an annual review. We know that negotiations are occurring with the Mexican government. We're not so sure right now about Canada. Obviously, we had a very, very close deal. It seems like a long time ago, but it was about 2 months ago now. And so we're not certain about that, but it's in an annual review process, and it will be done that way until that changes.
0: Well, and to Jamie's point, what's the time frame on that? When does that need to be negotiated? How many sweeping changes might come from it?
1: I'm sorry, Jamie. To be more specific, it's ongoing. So
0: okay.
1: There can be bilateral agreements made with each company or country separate from that trade agreement, or there can be an overall, you know, renegotiation or update to that agreement. And there's some very sticky points. But meanwhile, in the case of Canada, we have other issues between them, and they do go both ways.
0: Sure.
1: And again, no one would ever argue with the basic premise of why we're all doing this. More manufacturing in the U.S., stronger agreements with countries protecting the border. It's just navigating this that's been very difficult. And then the rest of the countries that we compete with, particular China, are moving onward and innovating and competing. And our companies are pretty stuck right now under this uncertainty word.
0: Mm. Glenn Stevens, we appreciate your insight as always. Thank you. We'll talk soon.
1: Thanks. Have a great day. You too.
0: Yeah, you too.
2: Meanwhile, the data we got just last week from the Commerce Department showed that our trade deficit actually rose in August to a 17-month high.
0: Mm.
2: It grew to $105.6 billion in August, a 13.7 increase from July. And why is that? Well, we have to import petroleum because of what's going on there, and these chips for artificial intelligence.
0: Yeah, and I think he brought it up right at the end there, an important point, which is you've got other adversarial countries that are going to fill this gap where if these tariffs are in place, and Mark Carney has made no bones about it, that if the United States is going to continue down this road of tariffs and making this, you know, a difficult situation to negotiate, well, then they're going to look for other options. Like,
2: yeah.
0: They don't want to be stuck with their hands in their pockets.
2: Run,
0: correct.
2: Right? Yeah.
0: Yeah, but that's not good news for us, because then you've got these companies, these countries moving in and filling that void. And again, we're right across the border.
2: Yeah, and we're uniquely affected, as Glenn told us.
0: Yeah. Coming up on the other side, a political yard sign and a marriage. A little bit of a feud involved, too. We'll talk about it coming up on JR Morning.
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8: The focus is on Ohio, where Republican Senator John Husted is facing off in a high-stakes special election matchup against former Democratic Senator Sherrod Brown. Husted was appointed to fill Vice President J.D. Vance's former seat.
7: Fox's Alexandria Hoff at the White House. Four are dead, two in Florida, two in Alabama from Hurricane Isaias. This man describes the aftermath in Milton, Florida.
9: Definitely was a jaw-dropping moment.
7: Fox's Katie Byrne is there.
10: The good news, power companies are saying roughly 95% of customers should expect to get their power back by tonight here in Florida.
7: Fox Carolina reporting a man in South Carolina was killed by a falling tree connected to what was left of the hurricane. The Vatican says Pope Leo will have lung surgery tomorrow to remove a growth. The Pope revealed his condition during his Sunday blessing. 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
12: Westbound 94 and 8 Mile in accidents off to the right shoulder. Crash is taking up the two left lanes on the Lodge southbound at Pallister. Northbound M5 at 12 Mile, a crash there taking up the right lane. On the Jeffries westbound after Newburgh, an accident there is cleared. Traffic still slow from Farmington Road. Now, WJR Weather First from the Weather Channel. Partly cloudy, warm today, high of 80. Right now it's 58. A few clouds tonight and a low of 67. Sunshine even warmer tomorrow, high of 84. I'm Renee Vitale. WJR, Traffic and Weather First.
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5: 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Here's Chris Renwick, Lloyd Jackson, and Jamie Edmonds.
0: So it is not uncommon that maybe your spouse has a bit of a different political view than you.
2: Yeah, I think that would make life difficult, but yes, that happens for sure.
0: I mean, it happens in my life, right? Even on minuscule issues or just things that are happening where you're like, I don't know about that. Or
2: there have been many a Dr. Steve, like Thanksgiving's coming up.
0: Yes, exactly. Yes. Exactly. You have an interesting piece about how this is, it's evolved though.
2: Okay, so this is in the Detroit News, the Dear Abby segment, if you ever get into these.
0: Some of these are pretty wild, by the way, Dear Abbeys.
2: I agree. This one's about political signs, though. This wife goes out to run errands. When she returns home, there's a political sign in the front yard. Seems a candidate came to the door, to Debbie Dingell's point earlier this morning, door knocking, asked the husband for support. He agrees the sign goes on the front yard. This lady has a job where she doesn't want anyone to know what her political views are. She wants to remain neutral. You know, I can relate to that. We were supposed to do that when we were reporters, you know, at Channel 4, like you don't support. So she's asking, Dear Abby, is this a form of passive aggression from my husband displaying his lack of respect for my privacy? Am I wrong to believe that he has failed to respect the fact that we are a couple? Had he discussed his desire to show support, I would have suggested he wear a button or place a bumper sticker on his personal vehicle and said he put the sign in front of the front house. Signed, Fuming in Pennsylvania.
0: And, I always love the signatures.
2: Me too. Dear Fuming.
0: Yes.
2: Your husband's unilateral decision to allow the candidate to plant the sign on your lawn may have been an impulse without thinking it through. However, for him to have laughed and made light of it is the concern. In a state where I live, several individuals have confided that clients had made them feel or told them directly that if they knew they had voted for a different candidate, they would no longer employ them. You've seen this.
0: Oh, yeah.
2: You know, artists that you don't agree with, now you don't want to listen to the music, music, etc. Does your husband act unilaterally or belittle you in front of your son when other disagreements arise? If so, you may need to discuss your relationship problem with a licensed marriage and family therapist. End.
0: Okay, thanks.
2: I don't think they really answered this question.
0: I don't think so either. It does feel like that scenario probably happens less than you just disagreeing on something. Right. You're married. You love each other. You can be agreeably disagreeable.
2: Yeah. I feel like if she maybe agreed with the political sign, it would be less of a problem. You could just be like, hey, we can't have that on the yard.
0: Sure, sure. I mean, I personally am not a political sign person.
2: No, me neither.
0: I've had a number of people knock on my door and I'm like, hey, I don't participate in this. I'm like, okay, great. But that's not my personality anyway. I wouldn't put something out in my yard, but I honestly don't know that I would have much of a problem if my wife wanted to.
2: Okay.
0: Because your feelings are just as valid as mine. You also live here. Like we're partners. If you wanted to put that out, God bless. It's not my thing, but I wouldn't have necessarily a problem with it, I don't think.
2: Yeah, I don't know. I think for this person's job, if that really is the case and you need to be neutral and people know you live there, let's say.
0: Sure.
2: I get that. And then you do need to have a personal discussion. But if the husband wants a political sign, to your point, and you are not this person in a job where it matters, I mean, whatever.
0: Yeah, I probably would have at least had the conversation, though.
2: Yeah.
0: Like, if the candidate comes to your door and says, hey, I want to put this sign in your yard, are you good with that? I'd be like, hey, can I have the sign? And my wife's not home. I'm going to talk to her about it.
2: Yeah.
0: I think that's probably the way to go.
2: I think so, too. And I think dear Abby would agree with you. Have the discussion within your house.
0: Sure.
2: Yeah.
0: I mean, you talk about a lot of difficult subjects anyway.
2: Yeah.
0: Interesting.
2: Interesting.
0: Abdul Al-Sayed, meanwhile, was on Meet the Press this weekend. And a lot of it centered around his past criticisms of Barack Obama. He wrote a 2012 essay, which he called Obama's presidency a failure. And he said that those comments came out when he was younger and angry, while emphasizing that he remains grateful to the former president and appreciates his support. Here's a little bit of that on Meet the Press yesterday.
17: The person who wrote those op-eds when I was younger, right? And I was angry about circumstances. Mm. And, you know, I think about that and you read Dreams from My Father. And I see echoes of somebody who's frustrated and wants things to be better. And at the same time, I look at how he's led, and I look at, you know, for me, that's 2012 now, so it's 2026, 14 years on. You grow up, you know, you start to appreciate just how hard change is.
2: Yeah, and he said, you know, these two are going to campaign together. That's why there was a question from Kristen Welker. So, you know, is this going to be awkward? She asked him. And he said, you know, no, that this is how he's sort of backtracking these comments. But, you know, if you made comments in 2012, are you different than you were in 2012? Yeah.
0: Yeah, but that hasn't stopped other people from being on the chopping block or under the spotlight for comments that they've made when they were, you know, 15 years ago.
2: Well, yeah, if they're like racist or whatever and people are losing jobs, I mean, shouldn't do that.
0: No, of course
2: this is
0: not.
2: A criticism of the president. And if these two are okay, I mean, it seems you can evolve since 2012.
0: And those same questions came about when Kamala Harris was running for president. And Joe Biden, remember that uncommitted movement that was going on? He was a part of that, but then he says he wasn't, but he was.
2: And then she went on The View and said, I wouldn't change a thing.
0: Right.
2: That was the problem.
0: Yeah. It was a huge problem.
2: Yeah.
0: Because I think there were a lot of things that she could have changed. But then he talked about, you know, I've even speculated on this. I'm not the first. But he talked about whether or not he would run for president. Because I think the way he carries himself, I think he's got bigger aspirations.
2: Okay. Even though he's never said that.
0: No.
2: Yeah.
0: No. But I just think he's operating differently. It's just the vibe I get.
2: Okay.
0: And he was asked if America is ready for a Muslim president.
18: Do you think America is ready for a Muslim president?
17: That's irrelevant. I think Michigan is ready for a Muslim senator.
18: Okay. But you don't rule out the possibility
17: I have no intention of ever running for president. That is not a thing I've ever wanted to do. I want to be a really great senator for my state.
0: Which is an appropriate answer.
2: Yeah.
0: In that scenario.
2: Yeah. And, you know, he was asked about his comments also after the attack on the temple, the Jewish temple.
0: Yeah. Hurt people, hurt people.
2: Yeah. And he said, you know, he's had a lot of meaningful conversations with people in the Jewish community. And if his words ever added to pain, then he didn't want that. That he was just trying to, you know, have a bigger discussion about things. And he said, I'm sorry for them, basically.
0: Yeah. I feel like a lot of his campaign has been reacting to things that he has done or said, partly because he's put himself into that position.
2: Yeah, in those instances, for sure.
0: Right? Those kind of comments on what happened at Temple Israel, the stumping with Hassan Piker, like a lot of these things are rehashing things that he has said, talked about, missteps that are now affecting him here. But again, this is a close race. Right. And they're going to debate again, by the way, he and Mike Rogers. I wasn't here for that. I watched it while I was off.
2: Was ugly. I did not appreciate that debate at all.
0: No, I didn't appreciate it. He's very slick. He is a slick operator.
2: I mean, that has a connotation right there. Slick. What do you mean?
0: I think he's just very smooth. Like he just is.
2: Smooth is different than slick.
0: Well, I think that he doesn't answer a lot of questions.
2: What politician does?
0: Right. And that's a whole problem. But I just think he's just very cool. He's very calm and collected, and there's no misfires when he is in that spotlight.
2: Well, yeah, I mean, we just talked about he had misfires, though, when he talked about the temple and, you know, had some campaign issues.
0: Yes,
2: so
0: but
2: there
0: I mean,
2: are misfires, but I get what you're saying.
0: But I think in those instances, when he's been in front of the camera lately, right, not 15 years ago, now he's very polished.
2: Yeah.
0: His demeanor now is a lot different than when he ran for governor in 18. Like, he's evolved. There's no doubt
2: so
0: about
2: too.
0: It.
2: Yeah, I mean, that happens with reps.
0: Absolutely.
2: He's been doing this
0: for
2: a while.
0: Correct. Interesting stuff. Coming up on the other side, we're going to talk to the owner of Garden of Vegan in Detroit. It is Monday Munchies. It's coming up on JR Morning.
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2: About to rain just after midnight, but it ends pretty quickly. 65 in town, suburbs cooler. Tomorrow, sunshine, a gusty southwest breeze will pump us up to 83. That chance of rain coming in Tuesday night and Wednesday. Wednesday's high 70. From the Weather Channel, Ray Stajic, 760 WJR, where Michigan comes to talk.
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0: for Monday Munchies. And Garden of Vegan Detroit has done a number of different evolutions here. Still doing the microgreens. Mm-hmm. We've got some lovely broccoli microgreens. And now shifting focus a little bit because into the spices and coming soon, some infused oils as well. And Paula Tocco is the owner and founder of Garden of Vegan Detroit and joins us. It's nice to have you back.
1: Thank you. It's nice to be here.
0: Yeah. So tell us where you're at now because things have changed a little bit. And Jamie's tasted these spices. They're good.
2: They're good. I like the savory, but I'm a savory person. So talk about it.
1: You know what? The savory is one of my favorites. But I morphed into doing microgreen infused spices. Mm. So I have a line of five. And if you want me, I can tell you what each one is. Sure. And, you know, how they taste and what they go good with. And
2: sure.
1: Okay, so my first one is I have an urban green. I did everything Michigan-based when I titled all my spices. So urban green it's my specialty blend. It's something you would find in, like, a steakhouse. It works on, like, literally everything.
0: Mm-hmm.
1: Mint and citrus fire has a slight heat, but is combined with...
2: I have not tried that this one. I'm not ready
1: really
2: for fire.
1: It's really mild, real okay. mild, but okay. It's combined with orange and lemon peel, and it pairs well with, like, chicken and fish.
0: Okay.
1: So I have a Motor City Bold. It has more of, like, a smoky flavor to it, so it's really good on, say, like, roasts and things like that.
0: Mm-hmm.
1: My Great Lake Savory, which is the one that you like.
2: That's the one I like.
1: Yep. It's just that it's savory. You know, it goes on everything. And like I said, I put it in my scrambled eggs. And then I have a Detroit Jalapeno Heat, which is my newest one. And that one has gone over huge. So if you like spice, you're going
0: to
1: like
0: There's
1: that one.
0: There's a kick to that one.
1: Yes, absolutely. So those are the five that I have.
2: Okay.
0: Cool.
2: So how do you get into the spice world?
1: I don't know. I'm a big cook. I mean, as soon as I wake up, I'm in my kitchen. That's just where I'm at, like, mm-hmm. all the time. So, mm-hmm. like, spices, love cooking, love, you know, I love doing that kind of stuff. So, I don't know, I just kind of fell into it, you know. I really can't say much more than just that's what I love to do.
2: Okay.
0: Yeah, and so, like, did you find, like, there was something that you liked somewhere else and you wanted to recreate it? Like, you couldn't just find it in your spice cabinet?
1: Yes. We used to work at a restaurant, and they had a specific spice, and it was just amazing, and they've since gone out of business.
0: Mm.
1: So I had a little bit left in a jar, and I just sat there and just tasted it and kind of just worked my way until I finally got it, and I hit it to a T.
0: Wow.
1: And it was awesome, and that's kind of where it all came from. So,
2: what is the evolution of Garden of Vegan? I mean, how did this start?
1: Just my love for growing plants and, like I said, cooking and all that kind of stuff. And I'm a big health freak. So I just started researching what microgreens were, and I grow them. I have greenhouses, and... yeah, and there's like 87 plus varieties that you can grow.
0: Wow.
1: I do basic ones. I usually do about 10 different types. So
2: I do know microgreens are really good for you.
0: Yeah.
2: You know, in the space of me coming out and being in survivorship, like, this is really good for your health.
1: Absolutely. Yeah, yeah, they're up to 40% more nutritious than the actual vegetable themselves.
0: Really?
1: Yeah.
0: It's that high?
1: Because they're so condensed, it's the actual vegetable, but it's the process of how you grow them.
0: Mm-hmm.
1: So they're so condensed when you cut them that all

0: that nutrition is in that little tiny plant.
1: Wow.
0: So it doesn't grow into like a normal vegetable.
1: So you're packing a bigger punch.
0: Yes.
1: Yeah. You also have some aspirations here for infused olive oils too.
0: Yes, and I'm hoping to have that out well before Christmas. So I'm planning on doing gift packs and maybe combining my my spices with the infused olive oils.
1: Sure.
0: So we'll see. That'll be coming up. I do have a website. So
2: I was going to say, how do people find Garden of Vegan Detroit?
0: So it's www.gardenofvegandetroit.com. And that's my website. You can go. You can order my microgreens. I deliver locally because I can't ship those. But yeah, I'm willing to ship anywhere across the United States for my spices and soon to be infused oils.
1: Yeah. Any brick and mortars?
0: I just got into my first butcher shop yesterday, as a matter of fact, and I want to give them a shout
2: vegan
0: out.
2: Vegan in a butcher shop.
1: How about that?
0: Yeah, vegan in a butcher shop. But no, it's a double hour butcher shop. 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They opened up this last June. 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
1: And now they've got Garden of Vegan Spices.
0: And now they have that too, yes.
1: It's nice. Pretty cool.
2: Nice.
1: That's awesome.
0: Thank you.
1: Well, best of luck.
0: Thank you.
1: Going forward, we've had your stuff in the past and it's been fantastic. So it's wonderful to see you.
0: I really appreciate that. Yeah, thank you so much.
1: And good luck with the spices and the olive oil.
0: Yeah, I think it's going to go good. Thank you.
1: Awesome. That's Paula Tocco at Garden of Vegan Detroit.
0: Thank you.
1: Thanks so much. Good to see you.
2: Good to see you, Chris.
1: Nice to see you.
2: Welcome back.
1: It's nice to be back.
2: After a week off.
1: Yeah, it really wasn't a week off, unfortunately.
2: Well, you were working at home. You weren't working here.
1: I would have been, you know, it would have been nice to be sipping a Mai Tai on a beach or something somewhere. But, you getting moved into the new house and getting things settled.
2: How's it going?
1: You know what's funny is when we bought our first home, it's like we just do whatever we want wherever we want, right? But now with kids, now you're in a new environment. They're in new rooms, right? It's all new for them. So it's like, well, we got to get their stuff settled first.
2: Right.
1: Because then once they're settled, they'll be able to sleep at night. Hopefully we'll be able to sleep at night. We don't, but of course we try.
2: Yeah.
1: So it's good.
2: Good.
1: It's fun.
2: Do they like their new rooms?
1: Oh, yeah.
2: Okay, good.
1: Yeah. They're having a ball. So that's good.
2: All right. Well, welcome back.
1: Yeah, it's nice to be back. And now, again, we're getting into the point now. We're, what, 22 days away from the election?
2: Yes.
1: Many people have already voted, right? Absentee ballot is
2: not
1: is
2: me. Open. I go day of, but
1: I do, too.
2: I'm old school.
1: Why do you go day of?
2: I like the process of it. I like going to the polling place. I like filling it out and putting it into the machine.
1: I agree. I like to see the little number go up.
2: Me too. And then I get my sticker and then I'm out of there.
1: And I like take all the time I need. Right? I'm in the booth. I'm making sure. I'm, you know, checking my notes. I'm cross-referencing.
2: I'm just a day of person.
1: It's something about going to the polls
2: that
1: I enjoy. All right. That's going to do it for us. Have yourself a wonderful, wonderful Monday. We will see you tomorrow. And again, lots to do tomorrow as well. Lions coming off a huge win. Dan Campbell's going to continue to talk about it. They're going into the bye week. Michigan's back at it. They're a mess.
2: Mess.
1: Absolute mess. Michigan State's?
2: Not much better.
1: We're getting there, though. All right, have a good Monday. Kevin Eats It All Time coming your way next.
3: A Better Life with Dr. Sanjay Gupta.
4: Have you ever felt like you just can't stop eating certain foods no matter how hard you try? Well, this might be more than a lack of willpower. Researchers at my alma mater, the University of Michigan, report that about 1 in 7 older adults in this country now meet the clinical definition of being addicted to ultra-processed foods, using a standard as strict as the one for tobacco and alcohol. Among women, ages 50 to 64, it's even higher, about 1 in 5. So here's what you need to hear. This is not a character flaw. These foods are engineered with just the right mix of salt, fat, and sugar to hit what is called the bliss point, which can override your brain's off switch. This sounds like you. Be kind to yourself. And then start small. Knock out one processed food at a time with something wholesome and keep yourself satisfied that way. 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
12: President Trump hits the road again today. I'm Dave Anthony, Fox News. Still trying to convince voters not to give Democrats control of Congress in the November elections. The president will go to Ohio,
13: where there is a Senate special election. Democratic former Senator Sherrod Brown faces Republican incumbent Senator John Husted, who was appointed to the seat in January of last year. There are just 3 weeks to go until Election Day. President Trump has so far rallied in seven states in a little over than a week.
12: That's Fox's Alex Hogan. Commercials featuring the president touting his successes paid for by the U.S. government have been ordered off the air by a federal judge, citing the groups that sued, calling the ads a misuse of taxpayer dollars. The president is defending them, but has said his political action committee would start paying for the ads. The president's also facing pushback from Democrats and Republicans over a deal allowing Russia to send diesel to the U.S. and global markets to reduce high prices.
14: A group of seven lawmakers on the Senate Foreign Relations Committee condemning President Trump's recent deal to purchase diesel from Russia, calling on him to reverse course on the agreement they say runs directly counter to a 2022 congressional ban, asserting in a statement Sunday that Congress made clear the U.S. should not import oil from Russia until it ends its aggression against Ukraine.
12: That's Fox's Lillian Wu. Ukraine's president's upset that Russian strikes today targeted a power plant and gas production, violating what President Trump announced on Truth Social that Russia and Ukraine would cease firing at energy facilities. A Democratic congresswoman's residence in Washington, D.C. has been raided this morning.
15: Homeland Security investigators carried out a pre-dawn court-authorized warrant search of Minnesota Rep. Democrat Ilhan Omar's D.C. home, with sources telling Fox News the raid focuses on immigration fraud and documents completed by Omar's late father when she was a child.
12: That's Fox's Jeff Manasso. Congresswoman Omar has denied any fraud allegations. 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
17: Westbound 696 at 96, a vehicle fire is taking up the right lane. Northbound 75 at 696, crash off to the right shoulder. Southbound 75 between the Lodge and the Jeffries. Two left lanes are closed for construction until 3 o'clock this afternoon. Now, WJR Weather First from the Weather Channel. Partly cloudy, warm today, a high of 80. Right now it's 59. A few clouds tonight and a low of 67. Sunshine even warmer tomorrow and a high of 84. I'm Renee Vitale, WJR Traffic and Weather First.
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11: 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Here's Marie.
17: And good Monday morning, everybody. Glad you're on board with us today. Let's start with the best news of the day as we start our work Monday. The Lions winning yesterday over the Arizona Cardinals, 45-21. First part of the game was a little dicey, but we got back into the swing of things and really came out with a great win here, 45-21 over the Cardinals. The Lions have this week off. They have a bye week, and then they're going to be back in action. We're going to be talking to Anthony Bellino coming up a little bit later on in the show, just kind of dissect a little bit about this win and whether or not this is the turnaround this team really needed for itself. So we're going to be talking about that coming up. But we start this Monday talking about the weather, not necessarily here for us. We're going to have a warm couple of days, though. But really for the rest of the country, recovery efforts are underway after Hurricane Isis ripped through the southeast over the weekend, leaving widespread damage and hundreds of thousands of people without power. At least 4 people died, 2 in Florida, 2 in Alabama. Here is what Florida Governor Ron DeSantis said after touring some of the damage done by the hurricane. We'll bring you that in just a moment. Also today, Saudi Arabia says another projectile has struck Riyadh's main international airport just one day after a missile attack there killed at least 12 people and wounded 300 others. Officials say one person was killed, 11 injured in Sunday's attack on a passenger terminal at King Khalid International Airport. Iran-backed Houthi rebels in Yemen have claimed responsibility for multiple recent strikes. The airport has now been hit 4 times in 5 days. And if you've seen the video from this, it is really overwhelming. It's people are just standing in line waiting to get on their flights or waiting in the airport in line. And the next thing you know, there's a white flash and it is a it was a big blast. So the escalation is raising concerns about broader regional conflicts, potential disruptions in oil supplies and shipping routes, and possibility of a greater U.S. involvement in the fighting. And that's happening there. Also this weekend on Meet the Press, Abdul El-Sayed appeared on Meet the Press this weekend with Kristen Welker, and he talked about several different topics. We're going to get into this a little bit later on in the show, but here are a couple of things that he had to say. First of all, Abdul El-Sayed was asked about his previous comments on President Obama. Some years ago, he had written an op-ed that said he was very, very critical of Barack Obama. But here's what he had to say about that.
23: I am so grateful to have been a young man in my 20s with Barack Hussein Obama as president. I would never have seen, you know, myself running for office. I told 2007 at my graduation, I told former President Bill Clinton that there was no world in which somebody like me could run for office. After he came up to me and said, you know, you have a gift for speaking. Maybe someday I'll run for office. I literally told him people like me with names like mine can't. And then the next year I watched Barack Obama run for and win the presidency, fundamentally changed what I thought was possible in American politics.
17: And he was also asked about America first.
23: I really am America first. I want our tax dollars spent here, not dropping bombs on other people over there. We shouldn't be fighting these wars. whether it's a tariff war in Canada or a hot war in Iran, they're costing us.
0: And coming up next hour, we're going to be talking in depth about this particular topic, about his appearance on Meet the Press and just the Senate race in general. We have a guest coming in that we're going to talk to about this. President Trump announcing on social media that Russia and Ukraine have agreed to an energy ceasefire, promising not to strike each other's oil and gas infrastructure. Michigan Republican Congressman Tom Barrett was on Fox over the weekend. He voted for the late Senator Lindsey Graham's Russia sanctions bill that aimed to end that war.
1: This has dragged on far too long. There are far too many lives being lost. There's not a lot of movement on the ground one way or the other taking place today. And I think it's time we broker an agreement that will finally bring this conflict to an end and bring about a peaceful resolution there.
0: President Trump is calling on Ukraine to replace President Vladimir Zelensky. This is after he made an agreement with Vladimir Putin on Saturday to release diesel fuel, which Zelensky criticized, saying the money made from that deal will fund the Russian military. And the president is receiving a lot of criticism about that move. Again, a deal with Vladimir Putin to release diesel fuel in this country. Diesel fuels are a fuel is at an all-time high in this country, and that impacts absolutely everything in the economy. It certainly impacts everything we buy at our grocery stores or in our shops. So the president trying to do a turnaround on that and trying to lower those diesel fuel prices with this deal. But again, receiving an awful lot of criticism on that. Major news yesterday, Pope Leo says he's going to undergo surgery. In fact, that surgery is scheduled tomorrow after doctors discovered a small nodule in his lung during a routine medical test. The Vatican says the nodule was found at a very early stage, that it's localized, but officials have not said whether doctors suspect cancer here. Lung nodules are fairly common. They can be caused by a lot of different things, including an infection, inflammation, scar tissue, or of course, cancer. Doctors say the surgery will help determine exactly what this nodule is and how it's going to be treated. Vatican officials say the 71-year-old pontiff's recovery is to take about a week, although that might vary depending on the procedure and what surgeons find. For now, a planned South American trip for the Pope in November remains on his schedule, but it's not clear if that will actually be taking place. The wife of Channel 2 sports director and Detroit Lions play-by-play announcer Dan Miller has passed away after a battle with cancer. Cynthia Miller was 63. The two had been married for 33 years. A memorial is set for 3 p.m. next Friday at the L.J. Griffin Funeral Home in Northville. Again, that is the wife of Channel 2 sports director and Lions play-by-play announcer Dan Miller. And we send our condolences out to Dan Miller today. It was a scary sight for a lot of people on I-96 near Flint Township. A pilot attempting to land at Bishop Airport when his single-engine plane stalled. He was forced to land on a shoulder of the freeway near I-75. He was able to land safely with no injuries or damage, which was a miracle considering how many people were on the roadway at that time. There are, again, some great video out there of this particular incident. This was on I-96 near Flint Township. And the investigation into the collision of two boats on Lake St. Clair in Harrison Township, three people there died last week. That investigation continues. One man was brought in for questioning, but officials didn't say if he was a Roseville man that had been operating one of the boats. So the investigation continues there. Sean Fain has won his second term in office as the president of the UAW. He defeated a long list of challengers, five of them, in fact, that had accused him of running the union through threats and intimidation. Fain was first elected in 2023, a runoff vote over incumbent Ray Curry. The new election was overseen by the UAW's federal court-appointed monitor. Now, over the weekend, we heard a lot from religious leaders and political leaders as well about this execution that is scheduled to take place on December 3rd of Nidal Hassad. He is the man accused in the Fort Hood massacre that happened 17 years ago, 13 people killed, more than 30 injured. The Secretary of Defense, Pete Hegseth says he wants that televised. That is receiving a lot of criticism. We're going to be talking to someone from the religious side of things when we come back here on All Talk on WJR.
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17: Westbound 696 at 96. We have a vehicle fire taking up the right lane. Traffic's backed up to Drake. Northbound 75 at 696. Crashes off to the right shoulder there. Southbound 75 between the Lodge and the Jeffries. Two left lanes are closed for construction till 3 o'clock this afternoon. Traffic slows as you approach that area. Now, WJR weather first from the Weather Channel. 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Here's your forecast.
6: Partial sunshine into the afternoon. Upper 70s should about do it. 64 is the average high, however, so well above normal. Tonight, settling back to close to that 64 at 65. Suburbs a little cooler and a touch of rain or showers just after midnight. Nothing significant. And we should be dry by tomorrow's commute and then into the afternoon. The commute home will be dry and warm, 83 with a southwest breeze. Tuesday night, Wednesday, a little weak area, low pressure come through, a little bit of rain. Wednesday's high 70. From the Weather Channel, I'm meteorologist Ray Stajic on 760 WJR, where Michigan comes to talk.
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0: A growing chorus of faith leaders is condemning the Pentagon's plan to live stream the execution of Fort Hood shooter Nidal Hassan. Hassan was a former Army psychiatrist. He was sentenced to death for the 2009 attack at Fort Hood, Texas. It killed 13 people, wounded more than 30 others. The execution is expected to be carried out by firing squad. It's drawn criticism from Catholic, Protestant, Jewish, and other religious leaders who argue it would turn this solemn act of justice into a public spectacle. We're going to be opening up the phone lines. By the way, before we get to our guest, I want to tell you, we're going to be opening up the phone lines on this 1-800-859-0957. When we're done chatting with our guest, we're going to open the phone lines. We want to know your thoughts on all this. We want to welcome in Todd Hibbard, Professor of Religious Studies at the University of Detroit Mercy. Professor Hibbard, thank you so much for joining us today.
7: Yes.
0: Yeah, we're glad you could take some time out to talk with us. President Trump, again, has approved this firing squad execution to take place on December 3rd. So, in your view, does live streaming an execution cross any ethical line by turning punishment into, like, maybe a spectacle? Or can it be justified as transparency in government and in the justice system, really?
7: Right. Well, while in general, I, like many people, support the idea of governmental transparency, I find it very hard to see how this does not cross a line into kind of spectacle and turning what ought to be a very solemn act of justice in this particular case, even if it's administered in a problematic way, a solemn act of justice into something that is widely regarded as an inhumane and cruel presentation of that kind of form of justice. And so I don't see how this could be viewed, really, from my perspective, in any other way as anything other than spectacle in its live streaming.
0: I think that the U.S. Conference of Catholic Bishops, the president of that organization is Archbishop Paul Coakley, and he called the proposal, quote, barbaric promotion of a culture of death. And he later said something about, you know, turning death into entertainment. You obviously endorse that and feel that way.
7: Yeah, I support the president of the Conference of Catholic Bishops statement on this. It does have a kind of entertainment quality. I mean, we associate things that we see on the internet, particularly video forms of things that we see on the internet. We just almost intuitively associate those with entertainment these days. And so I don't see, how it couldn't be viewed in that way. I have deep concerns about minors or children stumbling onto this or finding this and watching this. It feels to me like it would have a kind of video game quality to it. And I think that makes it really troubling.
0: Can you talk a little bit about, and we're going to talk about the victims here in just a second. I do want to let people know we are going to be talking about that. But can we talk from a little bit about human dignity and violence, the society's view in general on that topic, and how maybe we've come, how we've arrived at this point that we're considering this?
7: Yeah, I mean, that's a really interesting question and a very good question, because it does seem that we have reached a place where the lack of care for others, particularly those who are different from us, or people that we somehow feel have done something deserving of punishment, there's a kind of general attitude that those people are not only deserving of punishment, but they're no longer deserving of human dignity. And I feel like that's a real indictment on the culture at the moment for those who take that particular view. It's perfectly permissible and in fact necessary to mete out justice when justice is required. But justice has to be tempered with a recognition that we're human beings dealing with one another. And so therefore, even when justice is being meted out, it has to be recognized that human dignity has to play a role in the way that we do this.
0: We're talking to Tom Hibbard, professor of religious studies at the University of Detroit Mercy. I interrupted you there, professor. I'm sorry. Can you finish your point?
7: No, that's fine. I just have a growing worry that over the last several years, there's been a kind of dehumanization of people that we disagree with, or that we find to be guilty of something in some sort of way. And I think that's a dangerous path that we're on as a culture and a society.
0: So let's talk a little bit about the victims here, because 13 mm-hmm. people died in this incident, mm-hmm. one of which is a woman who was pregnant. Mm-hmm. I believe it was a soldier who was pregnant. And then more than 30 others were wounded in this. This was, 17 years ago. It was a long time ago, and a lot of people mm-hmm. might have forgotten about this. Actually, when I first heard this, I thought to myself, I know that this guy had been tried in a military mm-hmm. court and he'd been sent to prison. But seriously, I thought he had died. I mean, I'd so forgotten about this
7: yeah.
0: person. So then here we are. Now, President Trump decides he is going to be shot executed by firing squad. Mm-hmm. There's all these victims involved here. We have to be thinking about these victims, justice for the victims. Now, some of the victims have come forward and victims' families and said, no, listen, we're not interested in this. This is not something we want or are going to promote or endorse. But this is tough. I mean, we're trying to balance justice. And if that was my family member, how would I feel? But then again, you're talking about the human dignity of this individual, how no matter how abhorrent what he did was or who he is. So how do we work this out?
7: You're exactly right. It is a bit of a balancing act, because of course, as a society, we condemn what this individual has done. There's no question about that. And so it has to be condemned in the strongest possible terms. And that means that justice is required. On the other hand, we don't want justice to turn into revenge. Because when we become a society that values revenge, we seem to have lost our moral and ethical bearings at that point. And so I wouldn't suggest that this is a simple issue. It's of course complicated. I, like you, have noted that many of the families and the survivors have said they really are not in support of live streaming this, that they too find it problematic for many of the reasons that we've already mentioned. And so I think that has to play a role. But I always think of justice in these cases, though, as a balancing a kind of justice for the families with the recognition that this is state-sponsored execution. And so in that sense, the state is speaking on all of our behalves. And so there's a broader set of questions that have to be undertaken here, all while recognizing that the family's feelings about this, of course, rise to the top of that. But those are not the only considerations.
0: Tom Hibbard, professor of religious studies at the University of Detroit Mercy, thank you for joining us to give us just a little bit of context, at least from the ethical side of this picture. We really appreciate your time today. We're
7: happy
0: opening
7: to
0: up. Thank you again. And we're opening up the phone lines, 1-800-859-0957. Does the thought of a live streaming and execution bother you at all? Does it glorify death? Or is this that it's sending a message to terrorists that that activity will not be tolerated in our country? 1-800-859-0957. We're going to take your calls coming up.
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9: Fox News, I'm Gianna Gelosi. President Trump is set to take his midterm message to the campaign trail in Ohio later today.
10: Republican Senator John Husted is facing off in a high-stakes matchup. Husted was appointed to fill Vice President J.D. Vance's former seat. Here's the Vice President.
12: We need to vote to send a message to the Democrats that you need to check the crazy at the door.
10: Ohio's governor's race is hot as well. Vivek Ramaswamy facing off against Democrat Amy Acton.
9: And that's Fox's Alexandria Hoff. President Trump says he's considering helping Saudi Arabia fight the Houthis after weekend bombings at the airport in Riyadh killed 14 people.
13: A U.S. citizen is among the victims of what the Saudis and their allies are calling a war crime. They are involved in a military campaign to regain land taken by the Houthi rebels in Yemen. But in response, the Iran-backed group has struck Saudi energy and transport.
9: Fox's Jonathan Savage. 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
17: Westbound 696 at 96. We still have that vehicle fire taking up the right lane. Traffic slow from Drake. Northbound 75 at 696. We have a crash off to the right shoulder. Traffic slow as you approach that area. Southbound 75 between the Lodge and the Jeffries construction there taking up the two left lanes till 3 o'clock this afternoon. Now, WJR Weather first from the Weather Channel. Partly cloudy, warm today. A high of 80. Right now, it's 60. A few clouds tonight and a low of 67. Sunshine, even warmer tomorrow and a high of 84. I'm Renee Vitale, WJR, Traffic and Weather first.
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0: 0957. Over the weekend, we really heard from a lot of faith leaders that are condemning the Pentagon's plan to live stream the execution of the Fort Hood shooter, Nedal Hassan. This was an attack that occurred back in 2009. It killed 13 people, wounded more than 30 others. President Trump has ordered the execution of Hassan by firing squad on December 3rd. Defense Secretary Pete Hegseth says the public should be able to watch and that they are going to live stream it. How do you feel about that? 1-800-859-0957. Do you think that this is a good idea and that this is going to maybe send a message that terrorism just is not tolerated in this country? Or is this a bridge too far for you? Do you think it glorifies death? Our last guest was Todd Hibbard. He is a professor of religious studies at the University of Detroit Mercy. He talked a little bit about we need to weigh whether this is revenge or justice. And that, what are the ethical and moral boundaries that we have in our society? And does this go past those boundaries? Big questions that we have to ask ourselves. Let's head out to John in Chesterfield Township. Good Monday morning, John. Glad you could talk to us today.
2: Good morning. I'm a military veteran myself.
0: Yes,
2: sir. And right after the court martial, they should have done what they had to do right there. Death by fire squad, death by hanging. You know, the people he was sympathizing for, they had no problem showing on their national television the beheading of our American soldiers. Now, I have no problem with it. I think it's too long. You know, it's sell tickets. If you want to televise it, sell tickets.
0: John, let me ask you this, because, you know, the military, this is an old case, and I know a lot of people may not remember the details of this, but the military knew that this person had problems. He was a psychiatrist in the army, but they had documentation that he exhibited ideas that were not conducive with the U.S. military long before this happened. So how did you feel about that when that was uncovered? This person should have never, ever been allowed to continue in the military.
2: I was an NCO. We get NCOERs. He was a major. He gets officer evaluation, of course. He was getting bad officer evaluation.
0: Yeah.
2: But we have these sympathizers that go, oh, you can't do that. You can't do that. It's the military. You know, that we have these. That's why I'm agreeing with Hegseth cutting these generals. I call a lot of these generals now PX generals. I'm an old Army guy. I spent 23 years in service. And who do we remember? The generals we remember? I remember Patton. I remember MacArthur. And when I was in the Gulf, we remember Schwarzkopf.
0: Mm-hmm.
2: We've got too many generals. It's got too political in the military. That's what the problem was. And that's what it is.
0: John, thank you very much for your service. I know all of our listeners feel the same way. Thanks not only for the call this morning, but also for your service to our country. Rod joining us from Plymouth. Hi, Rod.
4: Hey, Marie. Let's not get this confused with revenge. This is in no way some type of vengeful act. In fact, it's the law that there are witnesses to all executions. But the thing I don't understand, Marie, is that everyone's okay with putting a bullet in this guy's head, this mass murderer. They're just not okay with some people going to view it, to witness it. That makes no sense to me. If you want to talk about religion and faith, where are all these people? There are so many atrocities from religion, the priesthood, individual murders, Chicago, all the major cities. There's all kinds of murders all the time. We're talking about viewing one. You had mentioned, would this be potential mass murderers would see as a deterrent? That's very possible.
0: Right. We don't really know that. That question, though, is out there. And I know a lot of you feel that way, that this is absolutely a deterrent for someone who would consider doing this in the future. And that, you know, the other thing here is that terrorism just will not be tolerated in this country. We appreciate your call today very much. Thanks for calling in. Daniel from Fenton is joining us. Hi, Daniel.
3: Hi, good morning. Well, you know, you know, you got a freeway from Sunday opinions here going on. You know, you have to study the fact that modern psychology, with all this innovation and all the things going on in the world and all the people in the world, you got to ask yourself, what's the root cause of this person's actions? Now, obviously, he's a trained psychologist, but what goes on in their mind? You know, what actually is the root cause? And this is something nobody seems to want to talk about. What's the root cause? Is there anybody that's in the psychiatric field that can pin down what is actually causing this? When you pin that down, you can pin down why it's going to happen again, if it happens again.
0: But how do you feel about this being live streamed where it could go everywhere around the world? Will this turn this into this guy into a martyr for the cause?
3: Well, yeah, it can be. It depends on, according to psychiatrists, there's only 10% of us are classified as competent. But that's in the eye of the beholder. But 50% of your psychiatrists are classified as sociopaths themselves.
0: Yes, I've read that as well. Daniel, thanks for the call. We really appreciate it today. Jack is joining us from Ann Arbor. Hello, Jack.
5: Well, good morning to you. I love your show. Anyhow, I've been listening to you since 1961.
0: We were children back then. We were children.
5: You weren't even born.
0: You got that right.
5: Anyhow, listen, I've listened to all this. I followed politics. The simple thing on this thing is absolutely the man should be executed, not by firing squad, not by on the TV. This gives so much propaganda to say, hey, they call us crazy. They'll be, the Iranians were saying, this would be the greatest propaganda gift given to the Muslims. I'm sorry. I just do it secretly. Don't put it on television. It'll reach every person who knows nothing about it and say, oh, look, they shoot people in America. No, just a lot of people this morning all have good points. But the practicality of it, we gain nothing by it.
0: Jack, thank you so much for your call, agreeing with the point that perhaps this would turn this individual into a martyr, and that is certainly not something that we want. Mike, looks like you might be getting the final word here this morning. Mike, what are your thoughts about taking live streaming this execution?
11: Hi. Oh, hi there.
0: Hi, Mike.
11: I'm sorry. I usually hear a beep, and I didn't hear one. The live stream thing, okay, if that's what you want to watch, that's your thing. My biggest gripe is the way everything has been streamlined over the years, things improve in efficiency and all this. Why has it taken 17 years to bring this man to justice?
0: I said it earlier. This case took place 17 years ago.
11: Yeah.
0: Most people don't remember it. Please remember that we have, lots of people who are in the workforce right now who 17 years ago were children and don't remember this case and this story.
11: True.
0: It was horrific. It made all kinds of headlines at the time. And I said at the beginning of this that when I first saw that they were going to have this execution on December 3rd, I thought, what happened? I thought this guy died already. What happened to this? I knew that he had been tried and convicted. That I knew in military court. And your call echoes something that one of our previous callers said, and that is that it is just the military takes forever with things, and that this should have been done a long time ago. We appreciate the call this morning, Mike. That is a big question. I've been unable to determine. I've done a lot of reading on this topic, hoping to talk with all of you about it. And I have not been able to figure out why he's been sitting in prison for 17 years and why this question was not raised a very long time ago. Right now, it looks like December 3rd is going to be the date for the execution for Nidal Hassan, who 17 years ago killed 13 people at Fort Hood, Texas, at a military base, injuring more than 30 others. We will continue here on All Talk. We're going to talk about that Lions win when we come back. Stay with us.
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17: No accidents to slow you down right now on the roadways. Just a few construction notes. Southbound 75 between the Lodge and the Jeffries. Two left lanes are closed there till 3 o'clock this afternoon. So traffic as you approach that area. Southbound 75 on-ramp from Grand River also closed till 3 p.m. today. Northbound Grosbeck between Martin and 12 Mile. Two right lanes are closed there till Wednesday. And the Woodward Service Drive southbound at 696. All lanes are closed there until 5 p.m. on Saturday. Now, WJR Weather first. From the Weather Channel, here's your forecast.
6: High dry weather is expected here today. Better chance of seeing accumulating rainfall Tuesday night and Wednesday. Nice warm afternoon, 14 above normal if we get to 78. That's what I think we'll get to. Partial sunshine. Tonight, partial clouds around, and just after midnight, there might be a quick round of showers or some rain, 65. It's gone, though, by tomorrow morning. Beautiful Tuesday with a gusty southwest breeze, highs low 80s. And then we'll see an area of low pressure come in Tuesday night and Wednesday, bring some rain. Wednesday's high 70. From the Weather Channel, I'm meteorologist Ray Stajicon, 760 WJR, where Michigan comes to talk.
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2: Score on the next eight. And the Lions almost did exactly that. They scored in the next seven drives. It was really a masterpiece after a very, very slow start that had all of us concerned.
3: Yeah, so what did yesterday's win really reveal about the team's ability to adapt when the game, because the game started so poorly, right? When I first tuned in, I thought, yikes, where are we going here? But you know how they say in the Marines, improvise, adapt, overcome. So how did the Lions, what did they employ to get this game back on track?
2: Well, first off, it was about getting the ball to Jahmyr Gibbs, and that starts up front with the offensive line. I thought the offensive line was much, much better after those two opening series. They seemed to really settle in. And Jared Goff, right? So we talk about scoring on seven consecutive drives. The Lions right now are averaging 32.8 points per game this season, which is currently the most in the NFL. It's the second most points we've scored through five games in franchise history, only behind last season when we were averaging 34.8 points per game. There's a little bit of a fun wrinkle here because if you remember, Chicago Bears head coach, former Detroit Lions offensive coordinator Ben Johnson, mm-hmm, said that he not only wanted to win the Super Bowl, but he wanted to have the number one offense in NFL history. And here are your beloved Detroit Lions with an offense that's churning. And that starts with the running back, Jahmyr Gibbs, who was, I mean, you talk about special. He is worth the price of admission by himself. He got, you know, two rushing touchdowns on the day. He had 41 yards rushing on one drive alone that put him up 45-14. And that was actually touchdown number 58 for Jahmyr Gibbs in his career, setting the NFL record for the most touchdowns for a player before turning the age of 25. That record was the number 57, held by a guy who wore the number 20 here in Detroit, Barry Sanders. Yeah. So what we're seeing with Jahmyr Gibbs right now is extra special. And the way that he is able to catch the ball in the backfield, the way that he provides that spark when he is running the football, it all kind of starts with him. And when he gets going, Jared Goff in that pass game, I mean, Jared has been sensational. I mean, he is really, he could be in an MVP type of conversation. Mm-hmm. I believe the number that I saw, Marie, was that he is the first quarterback in NFL history through 5 weeks of the season to have 12 touchdowns and no turnovers, which is absolutely incredible. The way that he has been able to push that ball down the field, hitting Isaac Tesla, Jameson Williams, got into the fold with a couple of big catches for touchdowns, Amon-Ra St. Brown. They were really force-feeding him at the end to get him a score. But all in all, after a slow start, the entire team decided that they were going to settle down. But kudos to the offensive line for, you know, a couple sacks early, but they really tightened up the ship there at the end.
3: Yeah, and Sam Laporta played very well yesterday.
2: He's such an integral part of this offense. He really is, Marie. I mean, I love Sam Laporta, and I know there's been a lot of conversation because, you know, they're not working on his contract right now while they're in season and we're in a little bit of a stalemate. I think the Lions will get that deal done, and he's going to be one of, if not the highest paid tight end in the league. It'll probably come in somewhere in the neighborhood of about $20 million a season, and he proves why yesterday. I mean, five catches for 88 yards and a score. One of them was on a fourth down conversion, which, you know, let's be honest. I mean, he caught the football, and they have this digital measurement thing now,
3: yeah,
2: where they, you know, they can go to a tech review, and it's like, okay, so if he's got the ball, he's running down the sidelines, and you know, we actually challenge the play. The fourth down is upheld. Why did we have to challenge the play if we can use the technology in order to spot the ball? That was one of the things that really, really confused me during yesterday's game, because it's like, why are we even challenging this when we could just use, the tech review there?
3: Yeah. Okay. So I think, you know, with this win, people are kind of maybe breathing a little sigh of the relief. But is the team developing, I don't know, discipline, resilience? That's what's needed really to make a deep playoff run. So are you seeing sparks of that now?
2: Offensively, I really don't have too many concerns. We looked a little shaken up last Sunday night down in Carolina. I was actually in Carolina for the football game, and I mean, that was, it was like, what are we watching right now? It looked like a completely different football team. Arizona is not a good football team, right? And they traded their highly touted wide receiver, Marvin Harrison, just

0: moments before the game. I mean, he was inactive for the game, but they were going to deal him. They're down a little bit. Jacoby Brissett is a journeyman quarterback. A win is a win in the National Football League, but the Arizona Cardinals had 17 passing first downs. They were 8 of 18 on third down and 2 for 3 on fourth down. They still tallied 327 yards of total offense. Like, there are numbers out there that are very, very concerning. And although the defense played a little better, I mean, there was a time where I think Arizona might have been like 5 for 5 on third downs or something like that. Like, it was getting concerning on that opening drive where third down wasn't even an issue. So offensively, I feel like this team is fine. Being able to get Cade Mays back at center to give us some offensive line flexibility there. Juice Scruggs has been fantastic. What a pickup he was in the David Montgomery trade, because he, going into the week, was Pro Football Focus's number one graded center. But defensively, I think we're going to be heavily reliant on when Brian Branch and Kirby Joseph, because the reports are they're coming back to play. We all know that Brian Branch is coming back off of the Achilles. The real question is, where is Kirby Joseph going to be? That, to me, is really the telltale sign. I think you add those two guys back in the defensive backfield, or at least one of them in Brian Branch, it can drastically change the outlook of this defense.
1: Very quickly here, as we're closing out our time, this is a bye week, so they've got a week off. I remember hearing Dan Campbell last week saying, look, you know, we need to get past this game with the Cardinals, and then we get, you know, then we're going to really think some things through. What's he thinking about?
0: It's a self-scout, right? So you're watching everything that your team does through the first 5 weeks, and you're trying to figure out, if you're the opponent, how would you beat the Lions? Like, that's all you want to figure out. You want to be able to identify all of your weaknesses and then try to get them corrected now that you know, it's going to be 14 days before you play a football game. And when you come back, you've got Green Bay and Minnesota, back-to-back divisional games, both at home. And then you've got the home stretch for the rest of the season. There's no more off time. So you really got to take advantage of this off week and get some rest and work on the body and try to rehab it as best as you can if you're a little dinged up right now.
1: And part of this will be just what you just said. I was going to ask you about that. There's going to be a lot of recovery for these players too, right?
0: Oh, most definitely. As Lomas always says, you're never going to get healthier. Nobody ever feels any better throughout the course of an NFL season. So realistically, it is all about, you know, taking a week to yourself, you know, being able to get in the cold tubs, the hot tubs, see the massage therapist, do all the things that you need to do to try to get your body right for a very, very long, quote unquote, second half of the season.
1: Yeah. Spa week, so to speak. Manny Petty's for everybody. Manny and Petty's for everybody. All right. See, if I was in charge. If I was in charge, Anthony. All right. Anthony Foligno, co-host of Sports Wrap, with the fabulous Lomas Brown. Two fabulous guys. Thank you, Anthony. Always a pleasure to talk with you.
0: Oh, you're welcome. Thank you, Marie.
1: All right. We'll be back here on All Talk on WJR. Glad you're with us on this Monday morning.
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10: He says Ukraine is willing to abide by a Trump ceasefire plan, but Russia isn't. I'm Dave Anthony, Fox News.
11: It's a pity because they will find any kind of reasons not to stop this war.
10: So Ukraine's president, Volodymyr Zelensky, just told Fox more pressure on Russia is needed. The day after President Trump wrote on Truth Social that Russia and Ukraine agreed to a ceasefire on targeting energy facilities.
11: And we didn't attack, but Russia attacked our gas stations, energy infrastructure. And other things.
10: As for Trump calls for a new election in Ukraine, Zelensky just told Fox Russia has to agree to a full ceasefire first. Now to another conflict.
12: Houthi rebels in Yemen are now issuing a direct threat to foreign airlines over Saudi airspace or those that are using airports inside of the kingdom.
10: This after the Iran-backed militants attacked the airport in Saudi Arabia's capital, Riyadh.
12: At least one ballistic missile slammed into Terminal 3 as it was packed with passengers. First responders rushing to the scene in ambulances and helicopters evacuating many of the hundreds who were injured. Another attack occurred just a day later against Terminal 4, killing an additional person.
10: That's Fox's Trey Inkston, Tel Aviv. President Trump's considering U.S. forces helping the Saudis battle the Houthis. Later today, the president will go to Ohio to again campaign for Republicans 22 days before the November elections. A progressive Democrat's under scrutiny. Congresswoman Ilhan Omar's residence in Washington, not her home in Minnesota, was raided just before dawn.
13: We're told this happened a little bit shortly after 6 o'clock this morning here at Congresswoman Omar's home in Washington, D.C. There are several investigators from Homeland Security Investigations also told that DOJ involved in this investigation. We don't have details specifically about what the investigation entails, but we can report that it is a federal criminal investigation.
10: Fox's David Spun near the raid location. 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
15: Southbound 75 between the Lodge and the Jeffries Constructions taking up the 2 left lanes. Traffic slows as you approach that area. That project's in place until 3 o'clock this afternoon. Also, the southbound 75 on-ramp from Grand River closed until 3 o'clock this afternoon. Northbound Grosbeck between Martin and 12 Mile, 2 right lanes are closed there till Wednesday. Now, WJR weather first from the Weather Channel. Partly cloudy, warm today, high of 80. Right now it's 60. A few clouds tonight, a low of 67. Sunshine, even warmer tomorrow with a high of 84. I'm Renee Vitale, WJR, Traffic and Weather First.
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18: Almost every day, there's a new story about an insane thing Abdul El-Sayed has said. 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
18: 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Here's Marie.
1: And welcome back to your Monday morning, second hour of All Talk here on WJR. Kevin's going to be back on Wednesday. He's doing all that father of the bride stuff. Still busy. Had a great wedding over the weekend. And I'm sure we'll hear more about it when he returns on Wednesday. Kelsey Phillips alongside today as our producer. Danielle Mason, our engineer, taking over from Brian Morton. Our appreciation goes out to them this morning. You just heard some reporting here on Fox News about this breaking news story. Federal agents are searching the home of Representative Congresswoman Ilhan Omar's house in Washington, D.C. This is happening this morning. Two people familiar with the investigation spoke on the condition of anonymity. Homeland Security Investigations, part of the Department of Homeland Security, conducts criminal investigations, executed a judicially authorized search warrant secured by the Department of Justice, according to a DOJ spokesperson in a statement. It says this enforcement action is part of an ongoing federal criminal investigation. The statement, though, did not say what that warrant was or how it was related to Omar and did not provide further information about the nature of the investigation. Again, so we're not sure why this search is going on of Omar's home or why, again, it is her Washington home, and this is underway right now as we speak. So we'll be keeping an eye on that story as it further develops today. Last hour, we talked a little bit more about the execution of the Fort Hood shooter, Nedal Hassan. Faith leaders over the weekend weighing in on this. This is going to happen on December 3rd, President Trump authorizing an execution by firing squad. But an added layer on this is Defense Secretary Pete Hegseth saying that he wants this live streamed. And there has been a lot of outcry from people, religious people, of course, ethicists, as well as people on both sides of the aisle. Of course, we heard from many of you this morning who say that this should have happened a long time ago. This execution should not have taken 17 years to be carried out. And that many of you agree with this course of action. But the question is raised, are we glorifying death, or will this individual be suddenly be made a martyr if this happens? We had a guest in, Tom Hibbard, professor of religious studies at the University of Detroit Mercy. He said that this, televising this or live streaming this, really does cross a line.
21: Well, while in general, I, like many people, support the idea of governmental transparency, I find it very hard to see how this does not cross a line into kind of spectacle and turning what ought to be a very solemn act of justice in this particular case, even if it's administered in a problematic way, a solemn act of justice into something that is widely regarded as an inhumane and cruel presentation of that kind of form of justice. And so I don't see how this could be viewed really from my perspective in any other way as anything other than spectacle in its live streaming.
1: And again, about the victims here, this happened in 2009. 13 people were killed. More than 30 others were seriously wounded in all this. We had one caller that I thought brought up a very good point, and he said this execution should have been taken place long ago, and it should have been brought, it should have taken place quietly behind the scenes. Nothing but a press release released after it was done saying that this, the sentence had been carried out and moving on, and not in any way giving this any more life than it deserved. We want to also remind everybody that Pope Leo says he's going to undergo surgery tomorrow, we understand, after doctors discovered a small nodule in his lung during a routine medical test. The Vatican says the nodule was found at a very early stage. It's localized, but officials have not said whether or not doctors suspect cancer. We will likely hear so much more about this coming up tomorrow. All right, let's check in with Steve Courtney, WJR sports analyst. We were happy with the Lions win, of course, over the weekend, but college football was really busy over the weekend. Hi, Steve.
0: Hey, good morning, Marie. Happy Monday, everybody, if there is such a thing. I will tell you this, homecoming 2026 on the banks of the Red Cedar will forever be a part of Spartan lore. The Fighting Illini come in, Marie, get themselves a 38-37 overtime win over the Spartans. Oh, but there was plenty of drama. The Fighting Illini get off to a 17-0 lead. To overtime we go. Illinois scored on the first play of their overtime. Hudson Clement hauling in a 25-yard touchdown reception. So the Spartans, 10-yard pass and reception from Alessio Milivojevic to Mr. McCray, puts Michigan State on the goal line, sets up Jazz Patterson's fourth touchdown of the night. What an evening he had. The Spartans elected, you know, to go for two. It was the right thing to do. There is absolutely no doubt about it. But the Milivojevic pass intended for Jaden Savory was incomplete. So, disappointment. But there is still plenty of fight in this Spartan club. Jazz Patterson, let's talk about him. He led the Spartans on the ground attack for the third consecutive game, 92 yards, 18 carries, three rushing touchdowns. Alessio Milivojevic, 22 of 26 in the air, 196 yards to go along with two touchdowns. And I mentioned Jaden Savory, and by golly, I'm going to mention the young tight end again, because he again put on a nice show. Six receptions, team high, 49 yards. Now, let's talk about the drama that was part of this game, and I still don't understand it. The Spartans, you know, appeared to have an onside kick recovered with 7:47 to go, and then all hell breaks loose. Referees determined Samson Gash was offsides. You watch the replay over and over and over again. He was not. And after further review, they say that Gash caught that ball inbounds, should have been Spartans' ball. But no, you cannot review an offsides on an onside kick call. Why? I don't understand it. It's relatively simple. All you have to do is go to the video replay, which is in abundance, and make the proper call. We're seeing this obviously more and more, and I know officiating has been the topic of discussion for a while as it applies to college and NFL football. I get it. But listen, it's 2026, and you want to make it right because of everything that's at stake. Oh, and by the way, the plot thickens. The official that called that offsides was also part of the crew in Ann Arbor that gave the Wolverines an extra second as they were able to beat Western Michigan. So up next, the parade of former Spartan quarterbacks continues. Aiden Childs and the Northwestern Wildcats will be at Spartan Stadium. That's an early kick, noon, as a matter of fact, come Saturday. Looking forward to that. Yours truly with the tailgate show getting underway at 9. disappointing outcome again for the Spartans. I look forward to my Wednesday morning conversation with head coach Pat Fitzgerald, Marie. And Kenny Soar is the fine edge rusher for the Spartans, said after the game, "Sometimes it doesn't go your way. You keep your head up and you plow through." And that's exactly what the Spartans will do.
1: That's like a life lesson, isn't it?
0: Well, yeah, in football and pretty much in life, Marie. And you would certainly like the results for this Spartan team to be a little bit different. But I'm telling you this right now, and you saw the energy from Pat Fitzgerald during that tilt, getting the crowd back into it, coming back from a 17-0 deficit. So we'll see what transpires against the former Spartan Aiden Childs on Saturday again. I'm looking forward to it.
1: And a lot of folks are. Steve Courtney, thanks for joining us this morning. Have a great rest of your day.
0: Miss Marie, you do the same. Thank you.
1: And we'll be right back here on All Talk on WJR.
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15: Southbound 75 between the Lodge and the Jeffries Construction has two left lanes closed. That project is in place till 3 o'clock this afternoon. Traffic slow as you approach that area. The southbound 75 on ramp from Grand River also closed till 3 p.m. Northbound Grossbeck between Martin and 12 mile, two right lanes closed there till Wednesday. And Woodward, the southbound service drive at 696, all lanes closed there till 5 p.m. Saturday. Now, WJR Weather first from the Weather Channel. Here's your forecast.
23: High partial sunshine expected to take us through the rest of this Columbus day. Mainly dry weather coming in through Tuesday. And we'll see a disturbance swing in from the northwest, bring some rain back in here by midweek. Partial sun 78 today. Tonight, there might be just a touch of rain just after midnight, 65. Suburbs will be a bit cooler, but it's quickly gone. And Tuesday, we're back into clear sky. A southwest breeze gusting to 30 miles per hour pushes us up to 83. Next round of rain with that disturbance coming through Tuesday night and Wednesday. Wednesday's high 70. From the Weather Channel, I'm meteorologist Ray Stajicon, 760 WJR, where Michigan comes to talk.
24: Coming up 2 o'clock Monday on JR Afternoon. After that Senate debate on Thursday night, Abdul El-Sayed on Meet the Press on Sunday. What he had to say, we'll get reaction. And take your call, 760 WJR.
25: We'll be right back.
1: Abdul El-Sayed, Michigan's Democratic U.S. Senate nominee, appeared on NBC's Meet the Press with host Kristen Welker, as you heard there, for Ryan Armani. He appeared there yesterday, discussed a range of topics from his post-primary call with former President Barack Obama, his Medicare for All platform, his response to President Trump's attacks, and his views on Jewish heritage. Here is what he had to say about President Obama. In the past, he has been critical of President Obama, but here's what he had to say in response.
3: The person who wrote those op-eds when I was younger, right? And I was angry about circumstances. Mm. And, you know, I think about that and you read Dreams from My Father and I see echoes of somebody who's frustrated and wants things to be better. And at the same time, you know, I look at how he's led and I look at, you know, for me, that's 2012 now. So it's 2026, 14 years on. You grow up, you know, you start to appreciate just how hard change is.
1: Mario Moro is the president and CEO of Mario Moro and Associates. He's joining us to chat a little bit about El-Sayed's appearance on Meet the Press. What does it all mean? Mario, always happy to talk with you.
4: Good morning, Marie. Good morning.
1: Yeah, thanks for joining us. So, you know, in my view, and I'd like to hear your thoughts on this, El-Sayed has a couple of jobs to do. He has to energize his base of voters to get them to the polls. So he's got to motivate them enough to say, you can like me all you want, but you got to actually go to the polls or fill out your ballot ahead of time and you've got to vote for me. And he has to reach those independents and undecideds. So we've seen him now perform in a couple of debates, one in particular where he actually faced his opponent. And now we saw this interview yesterday. Is he doing those two jobs?
4: He's doing what he has to do. And you are so right that this is the most difficult task of all. And this is why President Obama's coming in town, because the base that is going to be crucial is the urban base, the African Americans, to go to the polls, not just support him, but they need to vote. They need to show up. And typically in a midterm election year, those numbers are down significantly. And if you don't get folks out to vote in the Democratic side particularly, you're in trouble because Republicans tend to vote more consistently in midterm elections than Democrats. So he's doing the right thing, and he's toned it down quite a bit too. His rhetoric early on in campaign season was a more hype, fast talking. He's pacing himself now. The answers are still very long, and especially if I may, the first question out the bait on out the gate, meet the press, was, "Do you see President Obama's presidency as a failure?" Wow, what a powerful question to ask with Obama getting ready to come to town.
1: I thought the same thing. The guy's coming to campaign for you. Be careful what you say.
4: And of course, he had a very good answer, but he danced around it quite a bit. He could have said, yes, I don't know. I don't think his presidency was a failure. You know, and, you know, as he indicated, early life, early years, younger. Yeah. But I thought it was a very long answer. And it got, you know, the core of that got lost.
1: We hear the political consultant in you, Mario, there. We hear the political consultant there.
4: It's hard to separate two.
1: Exactly. All right, let's get down to some of these issues. We're talking about Medicare for All. Medicare for All, it's one of his things that he keeps talking about, El-Sayed keeps talking about. He said he would fund the plan by taxing billionaires and inevitably raising taxes for some middle-class Americans, framing it as replacing costly private insurance with universal coverage. Critics say that is just not enough to say there needs to be a lot of people saying, look, we need to see some real numbers here. You can't, because that's always a common line. Oh, we'll tax the billionaires. What exactly does that mean? Do you think he's failing on that fundamental question?
4: Well, again, he's talking to the core people who he thinks will go out and vote for him. It's a good message. You know, hey, everybody, free Medicare, free healthcare. Look, Canada, they've got it. It seems to be working. Well, you go to Canada, and the Canadians would say it's not working because tons of them who can afford to have coverage or pay for medical assistance or procedures come to the United States. And I understand that the lines are so long and the wait list for appointments in Canada because everybody has the opportunity to have this health coverage. Billionaires, millionaires, not just billionaires, but millionaires and those in a higher tax bracket don't feel comfortable with having to be taxed over and over again. So then again, this is motivating folks on the Republican side to get out there and attack his message. It's a good message for people who don't have health coverage or who are paying a lot of money, especially the young folks. But you got to explain how you're going to pay for this in a more succinct manner.
1: Yeah. And by the way, Mario, whenever we talk about this topic, and we are going to be opening up the phone lines here coming up in just a moment, for those of you who may have seen the interview yesterday on Meet the Press, or maybe if you've got a changing view about Al-Sayed, give us a call at 1-800-859-0957. We're getting ready to take your calls. We're putting those in the queue right now. But Mario, we just want to tell you, whenever we talk about, you know, Medicare for All or this topic, we get calls from Canadians here who say, don't do it. You do not want our healthcare system. Now, a lot of people will point to Medicare here in our country, and basically that does work for most people who qualify for Medicare here. But can you make that into a broad plan for the entire country? That's the question. So, I don't know.
4: Marie, let me interrupt for a second. And so I'm speaking from experience here because I turned 65 last year. Let me tell you, Medicare is good, but I got a wake up call when they analyzed how much money I was going to be paying for Medicare because they base it on your income. And I had real good health coverage, you know, as a retiree from the state of Michigan. But then when I hit 65, I had to pay a ton of money monthly for Medicare. So, you know, it's two sides of this story and two sides of the fence when it comes to weighing Medicare. I'm good to have health coverage, but I had to pay more money than I ever had to pay monthly to cover it.
1: Yeah. Mario Morrow, longtime listener, first time caller.
4: Right, exactly.
1: I like that, Mario.
4: So,
1: thank you.
4: I feel the pain.
1: Yeah, it's the right. Well, and getting back to Al-Sayed, he needs to answer some questions on that. Now, he did provide some detail on the kitchen table issues like inflation, housing costs, affordability. Or do you think there's a risk that his campaign message remains too focused on ideology rather than on some of these economic issues, which, face it, are really what everyone's talking about?
4: Well, I do love the fact that Dr. Al-Sayed is staying focused with his beliefs and his philosophy. He's talked about this all during the campaign when he campaigned. He even talked about it when he ran for governor. But, you know, he stayed focused. That's his thoughts. That's his pattern. That's what his vision is. I think that's something he took out of the Obama book, because that's what Barack Obama did when he was campaigning for president.
1: Mario, I'm going to have to cut you off right there. I'm so sorry. I shouldn't have asked you that last question there.
4: That's okay, Marie.
1: But Mario, we really appreciate your time every single time. Mario Morrow, consultant at Mario Morrow & Associates, talking about Abdul Al-Sayed's appearance on Meet the Press yesterday. We're opening the phone lines about that. 1-800-859-0957. We'll talk to you when we come back.
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13: News. I'm CJ Papa. The feds raid the D.C. home of Minnesota Democratic Congresswoman Ilhan Omar.
14: There are several investigators from Homeland Security Investigations. They are on scene. Also told that DOJ involved in this investigation. We can report that it is a federal criminal investigation.
13: Fox's David Spunt near the scene. The Vatican says Pope Leo will have surgery tomorrow to remove a growth on his lung.
25: Shock, concern, and calls for prayers as Pope Leo the 14th faces his first major health issue in his 17-month papacy. The first American pope announced the coming surgery on his lung at the end of his Sunday noon blessing in Rome. The 71-year-old Leo will undergo the surgery to remove the nodule at Gemelli Hospital, where all the popes are treated.
13: Fox's Lauren Green. The power slowly coming back on at Florida following the weekend battering from the big hurricane. 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
15: Southbound 75 between the Lodge and the Jeffries. Two left lanes are closed for construction till 3 o'clock this afternoon. That's causing delays in that area. Also, the southbound 75 on-ramp to Grand River closed till 3 p.m. Northbound Grossbeck between Martin and 12 Mile. Two right lanes closed there till Wednesday. And the Woodward Service Drive southbound at 696. All lanes are closed there till 5 p.m. on Saturday. Now, WJR weather first from the Weather Channel. Partly cloudy, warm today. High of 80. Right now, it's 60. A few clouds tonight with the low is 67, sunshine, and even warmer tomorrow, high of 84. I'm Renee Vitale, WJR, traffic and weather first.
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0: 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Once again, in for Kevin, Marie Osborne.
1: And welcome back to your Monday morning. We're glad you're spending some time with us here on All Talk on WJR. We are talking about Abdul Al-Sayed's interview yesterday on Meet the Press with Kristen Welker. We want to tell you this was a lengthy interview, and it took up the good portion of the first part of the show. And Kristen Welker did say that they have invited Mike Rogers, who, of course, is the Republican opponent to Al-Sayed, to also come and have an interview on Meet the Press. They didn't say whether he's accepted or if that's going to happen or any of that, but they did say that they extended that invitation because this was really an unbelievable amount of national real estate for this one candidate. We know there's a lot of attention on this race here in Michigan, but this was a lot of attention on this race. Did you see it? What were your thoughts if you did? Has anything changed in your opinion of Abdul Al-Sayed in the last couple of weeks? Now, we've seen a debate against Mike Rogers, him standing right next to Mike Rogers. May have seen this interview yesterday. What are your thoughts about it? 1-800-859-0957. Many of you are concerned about Al-Sayed's ideology. Is he doing enough to answer questions about that? Or are you still convinced that he's waiting to jump into the national spotlight and champion for progress, for progressive ideas, which, you know, many people just don't buy into? What appeals to you in this candidate? Give us a call at 1-800-859-0957. Pat from Richmond is joining us. Hello, Pat.
2: Hi, Marie. I wanted to mention, I didn't get to see the Sunday interview with Al-Sayed, but the things that concern me greatly are his naivety in regards to when he had the debate with Mike Rogers. They said, how would you go about with the Iran conflict? And he said, I would use the diplomacy that Barack Obama used. I don't know if the listeners realize what a fiasco that was. President Barack Obama sent $1.7 billion over to them, then freed up $55 billion that were frozen assets because they were a global terrorist nation. And that's the type of policy he wants to go with. And then furthermore, he's so naive when it comes to our health care. I don't know if he even realizes that Medicare reimburses the hospitals and healthcare facilities at a 12% deficit. And insurance companies, they reimburse at a 2.5 in the plus break-even point. So currently, it's our healthcare companies that are actually carrying our system. Or Affordable Care Act that Obama had, that only further drove more insurance companies out of business. So we're getting more and more of an oligopoly. Yes, things have to be done. But having the government take it over certainly isn't that, because then you're going to have a monopoly. Only one show in town. It'll be the government.
1: A couple of things. I have to agree with you on the question of the diplomacy for the Middle East when he mentioned Obama's policy on that. I kind of went, oh, I can't believe he said that moment, because agreeing with you on that, that there were a lot of criticisms about Obama's policy on that front, for sure. And this issue,
2: it was basically appeasement.
1: Yeah. And this issue here of Medicare, this is, you know, I think a lot of people are very, very interested in this. Every time we talk about healthcare on this radio station, people call in. It's extremely important. It's important to me personally and my family. So I know it is for our listeners. And a lot of people, critics are saying, and frankly, I think they may be right on this one, that he is not really putting out there a specific plan enough to make, to help people understand. You know, it's great to just say Medicare for all. Well, what does that really mean? Who's really going to be paying for it? And when you say, oh, we're going to tax billionaires, what does that mean really? And millionaires, what does that really mean?
2: It always drifts down more to lower income people eventually. That's how socialism gets put into place.
1: Pat,
2: it's a scary prospect.
1: Pat, thank you so much for the call. You had a very cohesive thought process there and some serious things certainly to think about. Thank you, Pat, for the call. We really appreciate it. Let's check in with Larry in Rochester Hills.
3: Thank you very much. I watched that. I thought that Christian Welker asked the hard questions. El Sayed was very forthright with his answers. He didn't attack Mike Rogers, which was unusual because they're both going at each other all the time. And maybe you'd like it, maybe you don't, but at least he was honest about things. And let me say one thing. Diplomacy does work. You can't threaten other countries like our president does now that you're going to annihilate them, you're going to blow them to kingdom come. Let's sit down and let's talk over things.
1: You know, Larry, I have to agree with you that diplomacy works, but I just the way that question was asked, and he said the way it just that there's been so much criticism of the Obama policy for him to have said, "I believe negotiation should have been worked, that avenue should have been worked harder. We should have gone in that direction." I just thought politically mentioning Obama right then was a little unusual and maybe not the way to go. So overall, you liked the interview yesterday. It was helpful to you.
3: Yes, it was. And, you know, I must say one thing. What we're doing now is not working.
1: Well,
3: Hormuz is still closed, and mm-hmm. the price of oil, we got to deal with the devil with Russia. So let's take a hard look at. I hope to see Mike Rogers take her invitation and go on there and not bash his opponent, but let's see some hard answers.
1: And amen to that, Larry. Thank you for the call. I also enjoyed the interview. First of all, Kristen Welker is a very, very good interviewer, really does her homework, and she's very good at what she does. Number two, I have to say it was refreshing to at least hear an interview, and I look forward to Mike Rogers sitting down with her and doing a similar interview, but not bringing the attacks on the opponent, where let's listen to what you have to say, what your policies are, what your thoughts are. I think that was refreshing. Absolutely. Diane from Dearborn joining us with a comment about Medicare. Hi, Diane. What would you like to say?
4: I don't believe anything Abdul says he's going to. I don't believe him at all. I think he is a smooth talker, and he just knows how to talk, and that's it. But Medicare does not cover everything. If you have Medicare now, it doesn't cover everything, and that's why we carry a second insurance, you know, to cover the things that Medicare doesn't cover. So what is everybody going to do if you just have Medicare? You're going to be forced to pay for all those things that Medicare will not pay for. You will not be able to have a second insurance to cover those things, and that will be more of a cost to you. Plus, I hope you know that he wants everybody to have an EV in Michigan. Can you could afford to go out and buy a new car and then have your house changed over to EV energy and all that stuff? You know, those solar panels like that Virginia governor is doing, she's cutting down a forest to put down solar panels. Solar panels pollute the land. She's using farmland. We need the land to grow our food.
1: Diane, thanks for the call. We appreciate it. We appreciate all of your calls today. As always, right here on WJR. We'll be right back.
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13: We have one accident on the roadways right now. That's eastbound 94 at Palmer Road in Jackson County. That one's taking up the left lane. Southbound 75 between the Lodge and the Jeffries Construction taking up the two left lanes there till 3 o'clock this afternoon. Traffic is slow as you approach that area. The southbound 75 on-ramp from Grand River remains closed till 3 o'clock this afternoon. And two right lanes are closed on northbound Grosbeck between Martin and 12 Mile until Wednesday. 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Here's your forecast.
14: Partial sunshine into the afternoon. Upper 70s should about do it. 64 is the average high, however, so well above normal. Tonight, settling back to close to that 64 at 65. Suburbs a little cooler and a touch of rain or showers just after midnight. Nothing significant. And we should be dry by tomorrow's commute and then into the afternoon. The commute home will be dry and warm, 83 with a southwest breeze. Tuesday night, Wednesday, a little weak area, low pressure come through, a little bit of rain. Wednesday's high 70. From the Weather Channel, I'm meteorologist Ray Stajic on 760 WG.

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2: And to determine that, yes, this is credible.
3: Well, I really think they have to, they have to err on the side of protecting the kids. So, it's probably a little bit less than what we would think is credible. But, the kids' lives, the kids' safety are certainly going to be paramount. But they're going to look at the source. How did they hear about this? It sounds like this was reported by other students. So how many students? They're going to look at the credibility that they're bringing, right? So, where did they hear this? How did they hear this? My guess is probably there was some online posting. Kids lived their lives on social media. So I'm sure there was some social media activity on this to kind of back this up.
2: So when does, it's always that fine line, right? Kids are going to be kids. They're going to say stuff. They're going to say it. They used to say it to each other. Now they say it online. So is it, what do you know? How do you distinguish what is a prank or boasting to a genuine threat of violence? How do law enforcement make that determination?
3: Well, it is, as you said, it's really a thin, it's a fine line that you've got to walk, right? But I think in these situations, with the school shootings and the violence that we've seen, you really got to err on the side of protecting the kids. So, that's probably a lot less of credibility than we would see in the past, right? So I think that they're going to, but it is, it's the number of kids that are reporting this, the seriousness, what kind of threat is it? I mean, is this guns, weapons, explosives, fights? Well, what is it? Is it something that is outside the ability of the school to deal with, or law enforcement deal with at the scene? And as I said, I think they're always going to, in the society we live in today, Marie, they're going to err on the side of protecting the kids.
2: I also thought this was interesting because they didn't really come out and say it, but they kind of said it. It was obviously students that came forward and said something about this. Kudos to those kids. How do we as parents, grandparents, how do school leaders encourage kids to do the right thing and come forward? I know adults that won't step forward when they see things that are going on that are wrong. How do we instill this in our kids?
3: Well, we keep saying, see something, say something, right? That's been a mantra for many, many years. But you're right. That is a hard thing to do, right? You're putting your own self out there, your own credibility. How are your friends going to look at you? Are you wrong? I mean, is there nothing here? And then you're going to be second guessed, right? So I think you're exactly right. The fact that this the tip, the information came from students, kudos to them and to their parents. And, so they're obviously listening. And, getting back to your first point, Marie, I think that's probably really lent to the credibility of this, if it was the kids themselves coming forward saying, hey, we're seeing this, we're hearing this. I'm sure that had a lot of weight, I think, with the administration when they made this decision.
2: Yeah, and I'm sure that these kids were also able to help law enforcement with, again, if it was the kids, I'm sure that they would have been able to say, look, this individual says things like this all the time and it scares us. Or, yeah, we think this person's for real. We really think this could, this person might be able to do this. I think the kids really could offer some serious insight to law enforcement on that.
3: Yeah, really. And congratulations to them for doing the right thing, for stepping up and bringing this to the administration and law enforcement's attention. Now, the second part of this, obviously, what were the source of this? Was there some online activity? And, I think that the next step is for law enforcement. I mean, you're going to have to make an example of somebody, right? You can't. This is a big night for these kids, right? The homecoming game, the homecoming dance, and now it's canceled. And, how do you reschedule that? You probably can't. Was this all a hoax? Was this a joke? Or was this serious? Whatever it was, you changed the lives of a lot of kids that night. And so, you're going to have to set an example that this, you can't do this.
2: Yeah, I thought about that when they issued this cancellation, and I

0: God, you know, all the young women who went out and bought dresses and shoes and the hair and the makeup. And, you know, now they do this big thing about who you're inviting to homecoming online. There's a big thing about, you know, the ask, and, you know, the guys are all excited. Maybe they've gotten asked by this girl that they've been dying to be with, you know, for, I mean, just the angst that gets involved in some of these homecoming things. I really, really felt bad for these kids. Really felt bad. Do you think we're seeing an uptick in this sort of thing, that we're seeing some of these threats more often at this level, at the high school level?
1: Well, I think with social media activity, I think we are. As I said, we're going to have to certainly make an example of them. But, you know, there's the copycat, right? So once somebody sees this happen, do they try the same thing, right? You know, this sounds like it may not have been a hoax. This may have been a real threat between some individuals out there to cause some issues. So, you know, getting back to your point, Marriott, you know, I'm the father of three daughters, so I had to pay for several homecomings. So, yes, it is a huge deal to these young ladies.
0: Yeah, but you know what? Also, it's just fun. You just want your kids to have fun, and you want them to be safe. Andy, I'm going to throw you a quick curveball here. We don't have much time, but did you see the video of the child? And I think this was in, I want to say, South Carolina, the little six-year-old that brought the gun to school and shot his teacher, and she lived. Did you see the one where they finally released the body cam video from the officers, and you see the child swearing in the classroom? Did you happen to see that video?
1: I did. My wife said, "You've got to see this."
0: Yes.
1: She was texting me, "You've got to see this." And, you know, it's funny, but it's not. I mean,
0: no.
1: It's, because, I mean, you see in this little kid saying these words, but where did they learn that? I mean, we know where they learned it.
0: And, you know, that's a snapshot of what teachers are dealing with in our classrooms.
1: Law enforcement. I have two daughters in education who are teachers right now, and yeah, they have some good stories.
0: I'm sure. Andy Arena, Executive Director of the Detroit Crime Commission, thank you for joining us today. And parents, just keep an eye on your kids as they head out in homecoming. We want them to have a good, safe time. Thanks, Andy.
1: Thank you.
0: We'll be back here on WJR.
2: Ryan Radke here from Westwood One. Mike Golic and I will be in Los Angeles for Monday Night Football this week when the 2-2 Rams host the Bills. At 3-1, Josh Allen and Buffalo are coming off their first loss of the season last week, while Matthew Stafford and the Rams picked up a big fourth quarter comeback win against the Eagles. Should be a good one. Bills at the Rams coming up on Monday Night Football.
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8: He says Russia needs to be under more pressure. I'm Dave Anthony, Fox News.
9: We are ready today for energy ceasefire, as President Trump said. But I'm not sure that Putin is ready.
8: That's Ukraine's President Volodymyr Zelensky talking to Fox a short time ago, insisting that Russian leader Vladimir Putin does not want to stop the war.
9: It was his answer to President Trump. He attacked our energy infrastructure.
8: Zelensky tells Fox hours after the Trump Truth Social post about a ceasefire on targeting gas and energy facilities, Russia bombed a power plant.
9: People can't live without electricity.
8: This is some members of Congress, Republicans and Democrats, are calling on the president to cancel a deal he worked out with Moscow for Russia to send diesel to the U.S. and global markets in an attempt to lower diesel's high price. But on Truth Social, the president wrote a few minutes ago, the European Union paid Russia $250 billion for energy. He made the right choice for the American people. Houthi militants are warning airlines flying in Saudi Arabian airspace after weekend deadly missile attacks. Fox's Trey Inkst reports from Tel Aviv.
10: The strikes against the airport and energy infrastructure in the south do raise questions about if the United States could come to the defense of Saudi Arabia and launch a new round of strikes against the Iranian proxy group.
8: Democratic Congresswoman Ilhan Omar is under criminal investigation. The Minnesota Progressive's residence in Washington raided early this morning. Fox's David Spunt is there.
11: There are Homeland Security Investigation agents, HSI agents. So we don't see the typical FBI agents here on the scene telling you that this has some sort of immigration component to it. However, the Justice Department is involved in this scene and is involved in this investigation.
8: No comment from Congresswoman Omar. She has in the past denied allegations of immigration fraud. Pope Leo has a health issue, a nodule found on a lung.
12: And we've gotten word from the Vatican that the Pope will be admitted to the hospital tomorrow. The 71-year-old Leo will undergo the surgery to remove the nodule at Gemelli Hospital, where all the popes are treated.
8: Fox's Lauren Green and the Pope's recovery expected to take a week. 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
14: Southbound 75 between the Lodge and the Jeffries. Two left lanes are closed for construction till 3 o'clock this afternoon. Traffic slows you approach that area. The southbound 75 on-ramp from Grand River also closed till 3 o'clock today. Two right lanes remain closed on northbound Grosbeck between Martin and 12 Mile until Wednesday. And all lanes are closed on the southbound Woodward Service Drive at 696 until 5 p.m. on Saturday. Now, WJR weather first from the Weather Channel. Partly cloudy, warm today with a high of 80. Right now it's 61. A few clouds tonight and a low of 67. Sunshine even warmer tomorrow with a high of 84. I'm Renee Vitale, WJR, traffic and weather first.
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0: And we are back for the last hour of All Talk here on WJR. Talked about a lot of great topics today. Abdul El-Sayed, Michigan's Democratic U.S. Senate nominee, appeared on NBC's Meet the Press with host Kristen Welker this weekend. They discussed all sorts of things, his post-primary call with former President Barack Obama, which, by the way, Barack Obama will be in Michigan coming up to campaign with El-Sayed, along with President Trump, who will be campaigning for Mike Rogers. That date has not been set yet. When we talked to Congresswoman, all of a sudden her name walked out of my head here, but we talked to a congresswoman on Friday, and she said that she thinks October 25th, Lisa McLean. We talked to her on Friday, and she said, well, I think maybe October 25th might be the day that the president will be visiting Michigan on behalf of Mike Rogers. President Obama, of course, will be in town to campaign for Abdul El-Sayed. But getting back to his appearance on Meet the Press yesterday, he was asked about his early criticism of President Obama. And here's what he had to say.
18: The person who wrote those op-eds when I was younger, right? And I was angry about circumstances. Mm. And, you know, I think about that, and you read Dreams from My Father, and I see echoes of somebody who's frustrated and wants things to be better. And at the same time, I look at how he's led, and I look at, you know, for me, that's 2012 now, so it's 2026, 14 years on. You grow up. You know, you start to appreciate just how hard change is.
0: We talked to Mario Moro, consultant at Mario Moro and Associates, about what El-Sayed has to do here in order to win this election. And he has really two jobs to do. He has to energize the base, get them out to vote. Mario Moro saying he especially has to motivate the base among urban voters, black voters. They must go to the polls if he thinks, if he has any chance of winning this race. Here's El-Sayed on the Democratic turnout yesterday.
18: We've got to win by massive numbers.
19: Or else what?
18: Donald Trump has already threatened to do what he did in 2020, which is deny the outcomes of an election. And right now, he is president of the United States. He has weaponized ICE in ways that are really quite dangerous if you think about the implications for our democracy. So yes, we have to win by massive numbers.
0: A growing chorus of faith leaders condemning the Pentagon's plan to live stream the execution of Fort Hood shooter Nedal Hassan. Hassan is a former Army psychiatrist. He was sentenced to death in 2009 because of a attack at Fort Hood, Texas, that killed 13 people, wounded more than 30 other people. He's been in prison since his court martial. The execution's expected to be carried out by firing squad. That has drawn criticism from Catholic, Protestant, Jewish, and other leaders who argue that this solemn act of justice should not be turned into a public spectacle by live streaming it. Defense Secretary Pete Hegseth says the public should be able to watch, arguing it underscores the consequences of attacks on U.S. troops. Earlier in the show, we talked to Todd Hibbard, professor of religious studies at the University of Detroit Mercy, about that.
20: Well, while in general, I, like many people, support the idea of governmental transparency, I find it very hard to see how this does not cross a line into kind of spectacle. And turning what ought to be a very solemn act of justice in this particular case, even if it's administered in a problematic way, a solemn act of justice into something that is widely regarded as an inhumane and cruel presentation of that kind of form of justice. And so I don't see how this could be viewed really from my perspective in any other way as anything other than spectacle. in its live streaming.
0: Hubbard says it has to be justice with dignity.
20: It's perfectly permissible and in fact necessary to mete out justice when justice is required. But justice has to be tempered with a recognition that we're human beings dealing with one another. And so therefore, even when justice is being meted out, it has to be recognized that human dignity has to play a role in the way that we do this.
0: Once again, that execution is scheduled to take place on December 3rd. President Trump announcing on social media that Russia and the Ukraine have agreed to an energy ceasefire, promising not to strike each other's oil and gas infrastructure. Michigan Congressman Tom Barrett, a Republican, and was on Fox over the weekend. He voted for the late Senator Lindsey Graham's Russia sanctions bill that aimed to end the war.
19: This has dragged on far too long. There are far too many lives being lost. There's not a lot of movement on the ground one way or the other taking place today. And I think it's time we broker an agreement that will finally bring this conflict to an end and bring about a peaceful resolution there.
0: Again, the president is calling on Ukraine to replace President Volodymyr Zelensky. This after he made an agreement with Putin on Saturday to release diesel fuel, which Zelensky criticized, saying the money made from that deal would fund the Russian military. That idea also being met with some criticism here in this country as well. Pope Leo announcing over the weekend that he'll undergo surgery in the coming days after doctors discovered a small nodule on his lung. This was during some routine medical testing. The Vatican says the nodule was found at a very early stage. It's said to be localized. Officials have not said whether doctors suspect cancer. Lung nodules are pretty common in people. They can be caused by lots of conditions, including infection, inflammation, scar tissue, or cancer. We've learned today that this surgery is supposed to take place tomorrow. Doctors say surgery will help determine exactly what the nodule is and how it should be treated. Vatican officials say that they expect the 71-year-old pontiff to recover for just about a week, although that could vary depending on the procedure and what surgeons find. For now, a planned South American trip in November remains on the schedule for Pope Leo. The wife of Channel 2 sports director and Detroit's Lion play-by-play announcer Dan Miller has passed away after a battle with cancer. Cynthia Miller was 63. The two had been married for 33 years. A memorial is now set for 3:00 next Friday at the LJ Griffin Funeral Home in Northville. Again, Cynthia Miller was 63. She is the wife of Channel 2 sports director and Detroit Lions play-by-play announcer Dan Miller. Everyone here at WJR expressing their sincere condolences to Dan Miller and his family over the passing of his wife. Also today is Columbus Day, or as it's known in some states, Indigenous Peoples Day. It's a federal holiday. Federal offices and banks are closed, and of course there will be no mail delivery today. Also, getting ahead of the season retailer, Spirit Halloween, already has nearly 4 dozen Halloween stores open. A lot of you have been shopping there, but it's also getting a jump on Christmas. Spirit Christmas stores are set to be opened in just a couple of weeks. It is that time of year for sure. All right, we will continue here on WJR. 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When we come back, we're going to be talking a little bit about Attorney General Dana Nessel filing a lawsuit against Blue Cross and Blue Shield. And when we have that conversation, we're also going to be opening the phone lines for you. We'll be right back.

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9: Southbound 75 between the Lodge and the Jeffries Construction has two left lanes closed until 3 o'clock this afternoon. You're seeing delays as you approach that area. Also, the southbound 75 on-ramp from Grand River is closed till 3 o'clock this afternoon. Two right lanes are closed on northbound Grosbeck between Martin and 12 Mile. That is in place until Wednesday. Now, WJR Weather First from the Weather Channel. 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Here's your forecast.
10: Hi, dry weather is expected here today. Better chance of seeing accumulating rainfall Tuesday night and Wednesday. Nice warm afternoon, 14 above normal if we get to 78. That's what I think we'll get to. Partial sunshine. Tonight, partial clouds around, and just after midnight, there might be a quick round of showers or some rain, 65. It's gone, though, by tomorrow morning. Beautiful Tuesday with a gusty southwest breeze, highs low 80s. And then we'll see an area of low pressure come in Tuesday night and Wednesday, bring some rain. Wednesday's high 70. From the Weather Channel, I'm meteorologist Ray Stajic on 760 WJR, where Michigan comes to talk.
11: Tuesday on JR Morning, more from Dan Campbell after that big win in Arizona. What's next for the bye week? Can Brian Branch come back, please? 21 days until the midterm elections. What's the latest from our candidates? Who's moving the needle? 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

0: Michigan Attorney General Dana Nessel has filed what she calls one of the most significant antitrust lawsuits ever brought against a health insurer, accusing Blue Cross Blue Shield of Michigan of using its dominant market position to limit competition, raise premiums, squeeze payments to hospitals and doctors. The lawsuit alleges that Blue Cross controls about 65% of Michigan's commercial health insurance market and nearly 80% of PPO plans through anti-competitive practices. Nessel claims that power has contributed to rising costs for consumers, growing medical debt, and even hospital service cuts in some communities. The state is seeking hundreds of millions of dollars in damages and court order to stop the alleged conduct. By the way, we're going to be opening the phone lines coming up in just a moment. 1-800-859-0957. We want to know what you think about this. Is indeed Blue Cross and Blue Shield in your mind agreeing with this lawsuit, basically, that its dominant market position is actually limiting competition and raising premiums? Do you think that is what is happening in our market? We thought we'd bring an expert in on this topic to talk about it. Mark Fendrick is a professor in the Division of General Medicine at the Department of Internal Medicine and the Department of Health Management and Policy at the University of Michigan. He is an expert in this area. He's also the director of the University of Michigan Center for Value-Based Insurance Design. Dr. Fendrick, thank you so much for spending time with us today.
1: Thanks, Marie. You never invite me on to talk about the Lions.
0: No, maybe next time. How does that sound?
1: Oh, this is very, very complicated.
0: Yes.
1: And as millions of Michiganders are now getting their open enrollment notices, whether it be individual market, their employer insurance, or Medicare, people are seeing skyrocketing premiums and out-of-pocket costs. And there's no real organization, in my opinion, that deserves all the credit or discredit for the pain that we're all feeling to be able to pay for the health care we need. Some people point at hospitals and health systems that are consolidating. Others point to pharmaceutical companies and device manufacturers. And this particular suit takes dead aim at those third-party payers who administer our benefits for a great, great, great majority of people in Michigan.
0: How rare is this kind of lawsuit? I've never heard of anything like this.
1: Yeah, so you know I'm not a lawyer. I'm not afraid to talk about things like this, but the antitrust litigation is always quite common across all industries, including healthcare. It's rare, at least in my eyes, on the insurance or payer side. There have been a significant number of suits contesting that hospital systems across the country are doing the exact same thing, that mergers and acquisitions are putting them in a significant situation for them to raise prices to which the insurers have to pay. So it is it's an arms race, Marie, between those who provide care, who want to make as much money as possible, are seeing significant cuts coming forward from some federal policies, and those third-party payers who supposedly do the best we can to take our premium dollars and make sure we get the highest value care possible.
0: So if the allegations are proven in court, what impact could this have on Michigan consumers? Because it really does come down to us consumers. Could we see lower premiums, maybe better competition, changes in how health insurers negotiate with hospitals and doctors?
1: Yeah, we always hope for that. The first point is exactly true. We like to see as much competition as possible in all sectors. I think that there are some people who argue that the more consolidated the payer community is, they actually have a better ability to negotiate lower prices that they actually pay to healthcare systems and providers. It's important to note that in addition to this conspiracy theory around monopoly creation, the lawsuit also claims that this ability for Blue Cross Blue Shield of Michigan to take this, quote, you said, dominant position allows them to actually pay lower rates. Now, paying lower rates is good in one person's eye, but at least in the lawsuit's eye, is that because the rates are so low that, as you mentioned in your opening, that some providers have been forced to reduce services, cut staff, and in some situations exit the market entirely.
0: So one of the lawsuit's biggest claims is that these low reimbursement rates, they've contributed to hospital service cuts, even closures, and we've seen that happen in rural communities. So how strong is the connection between insurance reimbursements, you sort of kind of touched on this, and the financial stability of hospitals?
1: Yeah, it's so complicated. And doing this for four decades, Marie, you know, I did not go to medical school either to make people money or to save people money. And there is a significant challenge out there of how we actually pay to keep Michiganders as healthy as possible and to get the care they need. So there's always this push for healthcare providers to adopt the newest technologies that are often very expensive. And at the same time, it puts pressure on the payers to either pay for them at the rates that are requested and forcing premiums to go up, which hurts our pocketbook, or they have to play the bad guy in this situation to try to either argue for lower prices, or something you and I have talked about is that even when the prices are set, many people in Michigan are not able to get the care they need, not because of their insurance premiums and out-of-pocket costs, but these utilization management techniques such as prior authorizations and step therapy for medication that deter patients from getting the care they need.
0: You know, I can't help but we're almost out of time because we never have enough time when we talk to you about this topic. But I can't help but think, you know, we're 3 weeks away from the midterms here. Affordability is like the big issue facing this, you know, for this particular election cycle, right? And then here we are, medical costs are one of the biggest things, and here we are with this lawsuit. Is this just politics that we're looking at here, or is there really some merit to this?
1: No, you could certainly send me a bill for therapy, Marie, but what I've been saying for years is money should actually follow health. But currently now, health follows money. And if we could figure out a way to actually have more of our trillions of dollars be spent on the things we know we make people healthier, as opposed to things like unnecessary services or administration costs or fraud, waste, and abuse, we would all be better off. But there is going to continue to be the arms race of people who want to provide expensive but high-value care and those who want to keep premiums and out-of-pocket costs as low as possible. And I'm glad I don't have a dog in that fight.
0: Wow, I love that you just said it so succinctly. Money should follow health, but now health is following money, and that's just backwards. It's just completely backwards in how we should be looking at this. We want to thank you again, Mark Fedrick, professor in the Division of General Medicine and expert in this area of insurance. 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Dr. Fedrick, thank you so much for talking with us today. We really appreciate it.
1: My pleasure. Put that quote on a WJR t-shirt for me.
0: And a bumper sticker, too. Don't forget that.
1: I'm fine, too. Whatever is best for you, Marie.
0: We will. All right. 1-800-859-0957. If you're fed up with your premiums, let's talk about this lawsuit. We'll be back.
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5: News. I'm Gianna Gelosi. Homeland Security investigators conducting an early morning raid on Democrat Congresswoman Ilhan Omar's home in Washington, D.C.
6: With sources telling Fox News, the raid focuses on immigration fraud and documents completed by Omar's late father when she was a child. The search also follows public confirmation of an ongoing criminal investigation by White House border czar Tom Homan. Omar has denied allegations of immigration fraud.
5: As Fox's Jeff Manasso, Ukrainian President Volodymyr Zelensky says Russia is still striking Ukraine's energy facilities despite President Trump's claim of an energy ceasefire.
7: And we didn't attack, but Russia attacked our gas stations, energy infrastructure, and other things.
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10: One accident on the roadways right now. That's westbound M14 at Sheldon Road. Southbound 75 between the Lodge and the Jeffries. Two left lanes are closed there till 3 o'clock this afternoon. Traffic slows as you approach that area. Southbound 75, the on-ramp from Grand River, closed till 3 o'clock this afternoon as well. 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Partly cloudy, warm today with a high of 80. Right now it's 63. A few clouds tonight and a low of 67. Sunshine, even warmer tomorrow with a high of 84. I'm Renee Vitale, WJR Traffic and Weather First.
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0: Michigan Attorney General filing what she calls one of the most significant antitrust lawsuits ever brought against a health insurer. She accuses Blue Cross Blue Shield of Michigan of using its dominant market position to limit competition, raise premiums, and squeeze payments to hospitals and doctors. We talked to Mark Fendrick, professor in the Division of General Medicine at the University of Michigan, an expert in the field of health care. He's the director of the University of Michigan Center for Value-Based Insurance Design. And he talked to us about this issue. We also want to say that Blue Cross and Blue Shield issued a statement on this. We want to make sure that we read that to you. Here's the, again, the statement from Blue Cross and Blue Shield. By the way, we did extend invitations to both Blue Cross and Blue Shield and the Attorney General office to come on the show to talk to us about this. We did not, Blue Cross Blue Shield gave us the statement. We did not hear back from Attorney General Dana Nessel's office. But here's the statement from Blue Cross Blue Shield. We are blindsided by this announcement by the Attorney General. Blue Cross Blue Shield of Michigan has not yet been served, and therefore we cannot comment on the specific merits of this case. We fundamentally disagree with the Attorney General's characterization of an uncompetitive insurance market in Michigan. Competition exists everywhere in our state's insurance markets, with strong local and national insurers competing with us every day. For nearly 90 years, Blue Cross has provided coverage for citizens across Michigan in every county without exception. This heritage and the quality of products and services we provide is fundamental to our success in Michigan. So again, that's the statement from Blue Cross Blue Shield responding to this lawsuit, although as they said here, they are not specifically commenting on the merits of the case. That is just their statement. We want to hear from you, 1-800-859-0957. What are your thoughts about this lawsuit against Blue Cross Blue Shield? It alleges that roughly Blue Cross and Blue Shield roughly controls 65% of Michigan's commercial health insurance market and nearly 80% of the PPO plans, and through anti-competitive practices. Do you think that's true? The suit says that it's raised costs for all of us. Do you agree with that? 1-800-859-0957. We want to check in with Mike in Farmington Hills. Hi, Mike. Thanks for the call today.
13: Good morning. How are you?
0: Hey, great. How are you? Glad you could join us.
13: Well, thank you very much. I have several questions about this. First of all, Dana Nessel has not had a very good record in her lawsuits. You know, she blew the Flint thing totally out of proportion and lost. And here now it's 80 days before she's going to be out of office, and she's starting a major lawsuit that she'll never finish. So, you know, this to me is more of a political ploy on her part. Yes, I will agree with one thing. Yes, we have always been talking about the cost of health care and the cost of insurance, but this has been going on now for how many years? You know, and now suddenly out of the blue, we're going to start a lawsuit. I question that. I question her.
0: Thank you, Mike, for the call. We appreciate it. I did ask Dr. Fendrick about that. I said, what is the timing here? I mean, we're just a couple of weeks, 3 weeks away from the midterms, affordability being such a big issue in the midterms, health care, of course, one of our major costs for any person in this country and especially here in the state of Michigan. So was there some politics involved here? And he had said that, you know, that's a factor in all things. So, yeah, you have to look at that. And he just brought up the topic that, or brought up the issue that the cost of what we pay for insurance, not only does it rest with the insurance company, but what about, hospitals? What about pharmacies? What about what we pay for, devices at hospitals and for, when you, need extra care after a procedure? He said, of course, third party payers like Blue Cross Blue Shield. Yes, they have a role in all this, but there are so many aspects to this particular, problem that it's interesting that this is the one that's being singled out. Susan in Canton is joining us. Hi, Susan.
14: Hi, Marie. How are you today?
0: I'm great. I'm great. Glad you could join us.
14: Okay. My comment is, you know, why hasn't, you know, I can understand, you know, this lawsuit because, but, you know, it goes on both sides. It goes between the insurance companies and the hospital facilities. When a hospital can charge $8.95 for a single Tums tablet, that's ridiculous. And these insurance companies pay reasonable and customary, you know, fees back. I mean, and that definitely $8.95 is not reasonable. So they're going to, the percentage of what they get reimbursed is going to be very low.
0: And Susan, how long have we been asking that very question? Why does it cost, like you said, $8 for a Tums? Or why does it cost $26 to have the TV in my room when I know somebody recently that I know was charged for a TV in their mother's room, and the mother was unconscious the entire time she was in that room. Nobody had the TV on in that room. So these types of questions have been asked forever. We haven't gotten answers.
14: Well, what about antitrust? Why didn't she look into the merger of all these hospitals that are taking over smaller ones? Uh-huh. I mean, Beaumont Healthcare, you know, Corwell Health, all of them. I mean, what they have done, I mean, Tina Friesdecker, or the CEO of Corwell Health, her salary from 2018 to 2023 was $24 million.
0: Yeah, these
14: are ridiculous.
0: Yeah, all extremely, extremely valid questions. Thank you so much for the call, Susan. We appreciate it. Nancy is joining us from Richmond. Hi, Nancy.
15: Hi. I love Blue Cross Blue Shield. I'm a senior citizen. I'm 81 years old. I've got Blue Cross Blue Shield as my advantage. Their price every month is, I think, $152. I think that's very reasonable. I've had some major health problems, and I was from the hospitals and doctors. 1 year, I had a $250,000 bill, and I think I paid $3,000 of it. Between Medicare and my Blue Cross, they paid almost all of it. So what's going on? I don't know. Blue Cross, I think, is the best insurance, and maybe that's why they've got so the great percentage of insurance people here in Michigan.
0: Ah, you ask a very good question. Maybe they have all those customers because they provide good service. That is certainly something that we haven't talked about. So, Nancy, thank you so much for the call. You're happy with Blue Cross and Blue Shield. We appreciate it. We appreciate all of your calls today. Thanks for joining in on this important conversation about health insurance here in the state of Michigan. This will continue to be a major dominant issue as we move forward, especially now, open enrollment. It's top of mind for so many of us. When we come back, we're going to be talking to Priscilla Perkins, the president and CEO of the Accounting Aid Society. They're doing some good work in our community. We'll talk about that when we come back here on All Talk.
16: 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Here's Lloyd Jackson.
17: When standard treatments just aren't enough, patients dealing with stubborn drug allergies or severe difficult-to-control asthma need advanced medical solutions. Dr. Lawrence Pasek, allergist and immunologist with Allergy and Asthma PC in West Bloomfield, says if a patient leaves a severe drug allergy or bad asthma unmanaged, there could be some long-term complications that they're looking at.
18: Asthma can progressively get worse as the time goes by and becomes more severe and becomes more permanent and can become somewhat irreversible. So it's important to treat as early as possible asthma and these other allergic conditions to prevent them from getting worse.
17: Dr. Pasek says we've come a long way from antihistamines, especially with the rise in biologic therapies that target specific immune system pathways. It's a game changer.
18: Oh, it's dramatic. I mean, it's life-changing, these new biologic medications for asthma, eczema, and hives or urticaria. These are tremendous changes. It changes their life entirely, close to normal. Back to normal.
17: Dr. Pasek explains what he tells listeners with untreated or unmanaged allergies to do.
18: Well, they need first to evaluate the problem. What is the cause? And then look at the options.
17: For more information or to make an appointment, call the Allergy and Asthma Center in West Bloomfield at 248-626-5315. I'm Lloyd Jackson for WJR Health Watch.
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10: Westbound M14 at Sheldon Road, we still have an accident. Southbound 75 between the Lodge and the Jeffries. Two left lanes closed for construction till 3 o'clock this afternoon. Traffic slow in that area. Southbound 75 on-ramp from Grand River is also closed to 3 o'clock this afternoon. Now, WJR Weather First from the Weather Channel. Here's your forecast.
22: High partial sunshine expected to take us through the rest of this Columbus day. Mainly dry weather coming in through Tuesday. And we'll see a disturbance swing in from the northwest, bring some rain back in here by midweek. Partial sun, 78 today. Tonight, there might be just a touch of rain just after midnight, 65. Suburbs will be a bit cooler, but it's quickly gone. And Tuesday, we're back in the clear sky. A southwest breeze gusting to 30 miles per hour pushes us up to 83. Next round of rain with that disturbance coming through Tuesday night and Wednesday. Wednesday's high 70. From the Weather Channel, I'm meteorologist Ray Stajicon, 760 WJR, where Michigan comes to talk.
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0: 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Priscilla Perkins is joining us. She is the president and CEO of the Accounting Aid Society. Priscilla, welcome to WJR. Glad you could take a couple minutes to talk to us about this.
24: Oh,
1: If you ask, you know I'll be there. How are you?
0: I'm doing great. So glad you could talk with us today.
1: Thank you.
0: I think the work you do is so, so worthy. And that's why I wanted to spend a minute or two to talk to you. You have a fundraiser that's coming up this week, and we're going to talk about that in just a minute. 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
2: Well, we had a banner year from 1920 to 24 where they were reinvesting in IRS personnel. They were reinvesting in updating systems. There's been a lot of drawback across all of the federal government in the number of employees who serve the community. 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It is a challenge. 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Ferndale, Southwest Detroit, west side of Detroit at Southfield and Otter Drive. The main library in Detroit is a sort resource. And we'll be open until the end of November. But then we have to close down December and the first 3 weeks of January to get started with the new tax year. But give us a call, 313-556-1920, or go to our website to check us out. 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
3: What's the website, Priscilla?
2: AccountingAidSociety.org. 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
3: Perfect. And you also offer help to small businesses, too.
2: Now, that's not always no cost, but it's nominal. We provide you an opportunity to learn how to file your quarterly taxes. We also help you with learning QuickBase or Wave to understand your financial records, how to maintain them so that you don't get into trouble. And we have one-on-one consultation with really super consultants who've been around a long time. We have help if you need, if English is not your first language, we can always help with providing interpreters. That's at the tax site as well as with the Small Business Academy that we run. So we're here to help, but you got to reach out to us, make an appointment, give us a call, and we'll see what we can do.
3: Quickly tell us about the Gen X Advisory Board.
2: Oh, look, this is our season of momentum because, you know, while we're concerned about the future, Maria, we must also be prepared. While we're concerned about the present and the past, we must also be prepared for the future. The Next Generation Advisory Board is a group of young professionals and 2 stellar high school students who are helping us understand how to effectively communicate with the younger generation who are establishing themselves as future leaders and on our volunteer board, possibly, but who are helping us keep our finger on the pulse of the next generation. And they are an awesome group, helping us understand the environment with people their age. And we are grateful for it because, as you know, we are a 54-year-old organization. We were started by wonderful CPAs who wanted to do good through the VITA Income Tax Assistance Program. But we realized that for the future, to keep this momentum going, and it is the season of momentum, that's the theme of our fundraiser, is that we need to engage young people in a way that is meaningful, in a way that helps them understand the broader impact of what we do in the community, and most of all, that there is a place for them.
3: Okay, so tell us about the event that's coming up on Thursday. This is your biggie.
2: Oh, yeah. It's our annual cocktails and celebration. It's the third year we've carried this theme for the season of momentum. We are at the Rooster Tail on Thursday. This Thursday, the 15th, from 5:30 p.m. to 8 p.m., and we welcome you to join us, learn more about our Next Generation Advisory Board, learn

0: talking about our impact in the community. We're giving a couple awards out to our special partners and a former board member, and we're going to have nice cocktails and a lot of conversation. It's going to be fun.
1: And again, that's at the Rooster Tail, 5:30 to 8 p.m. Great location, by the way, Priscilla. The Accounting Aid Society hosting the cocktails and conversation, celebrating the season of momentum at the Rooster Tail. Very quickly, give a shout out to your volunteers, because I know what they mean to you.
0: Volunteers, we love you. We could not do what we do without them. I mean, I don't have a staff of 400 people. I have a staff of, at most during the tax season, 70. But we're able to because of their commitment. I remember the most incredible thing a volunteer said to me. She said, Priscilla, I cannot write a $10,000 check to any organization, but what I can do is serve 20, 30 families, put $10,000 back into their pockets. And I feel good about that. 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We look forward to have anybody who can look at a computer, press a button, and rejoin us. You don't have to have special skills. We train you.
1: Wow, I just love that. This is your way that you can really give back. Once again, It's the Accounting Aid
0: Society.org.
1: AccountingAidSociety.org. Please give them a call. Or give them a call or look them up online, 313-556-1920. Thank you, Priscilla. We appreciate your time today.
0: Thank you, Maria. Be well.
1: And thank you for joining us today on All Talk. We'll be back tomorrow. Focus is up next right here on WJR.

0: Jamie Erdahl here from Monday Night Football on Westwood One. NFL Week 5 wraps up on the West Coast when Matthew Stafford and the 2-2 LA Rams are back at home to host Josh Allen and the 3-1 Buffalo Bills. Super Bowl winning head coach Doug Peterson and I will get you ready for the game, and then Ryan Radke and Mike Golic will call the action. It's Bills-Rams on Monday Night Football.
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7: Many fingers pointing at Iran. I'm Lisa Brady, Fox News. More than 25 countries, including the U.S., out with a joint statement recognizing a British assessment that Iran's Revolutionary Guard was almost certainly behind a suspected plot to target a U.S.-run base in England.
8: We will not tolerate these threats on our soil.
7: British Prime Minister Andy Burnham also promising further sanctions in a speech to Parliament. Saudi Arabia investigating how its air defenses failed to intercept a missile attack by Iran-backed Houthi rebels, killing at least 13 people, wounding hundreds at an airport in the capital. The president of Ukraine not convinced that Russia wants a ceasefire.
9: Ukrainian President Volodymyr Zelensky says he supports a ceasefire on energy facilities in Ukraine and Russia, but warns Vladimir Putin is not ready.
10: Because even after yesterday's messages from president and about energy ceasefire, Putin attacked our gas infrastructure.
9: Zelensky, speaking on the Fox News channel, also says he would support a more broad ceasefire if Russia does as well.
7: Fox's Jared Halpern at the White House. President Trump has criticized Zelensky for targeting Russian energy facilities while announcing a deal to allow Russia to sell diesel, which has drawn bipartisan pushback in Congress. Homeland Security investigators searching the Washington home of Minnesota Congresswoman Ilhan Omar as part of what the Justice Department calls a federal criminal investigation.
11: It's unusual to see the Justice Department take an overt action 3 weeks before an election when someone's on a ballot. However, it's important to note that a federal judge signed off on this search warrant. So obviously there's some sort of probable cause here where a judge gave the Justice Department and HSI the green light to go into this Washington, D.C. home.
7: Fox's David Spunt near the scene. Omar is not at that residence today and has previously denied any wrongdoing. 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

0: This is Focus with Paul W. Smith on 760 WJR. Today we're catching up with big things happening right in our neighborhood as we explore what Henry Ford Health's new Destination Grand Hospital Tower will mean for our community's health, growth, and future. 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
1: Happy Monday to you. I hope you had a great weekend. There were some ups and some downs, but overall it was a great weekend. And now we're here with our relentless positive radio and on the road again at Henry Ford Health One, Henry Ford Health One Ford Place. I ran it all together there. This is where their offices are, and I was reminded we've done a couple of Minds of Medicines here over the years. There is a new Minds of Medicine coming out. I don't know any of the details yet. I got to check with Jim Termarsh, the creator and producer. We're taking a Minds of Medicine from 25 years ago and talking to the doctors who were involved in the first ever split liver dissection. I don't have all the official names and things in front of me, but anyway, it was something we did 25 years ago, and happy to say all the doctors who were involved in the team that were the originators of this thing, and the patients, two of them, both alive and well and covered in this Minds of Medicine.
2: Well, what a better endorsement for the procedure than for the patient to not only still be alive 25 years later, but doing well.
1: And it was the first one.
2: Mm-hmm.
1: So it took 19 hours. They've got that down to about 6 hours.
2: Wow.
1: Now. So, God bless them. We've got Relentless Positive Radio. You can hear Mike Parsons. There he is. Danielle Mason back in the Golden Tower. Mike is here with us. Rich Luzinski, WJR Traffic and Weather First. And we're lucky to have Dave Rieger, and he's not reviewing a thing. He's doing his other hat, which is doing all of the engineering things that we need. Thank you, Dave.
2: Rieger monitors it.
1: Yeah,
2: like the levels. Yeah, like, yeah.
1: That's what he's doing. And I, you still can't talk from that, from your... All right, well, I wanted to ask you a few things, but I have learned that Mike Parsons is every bit the sports guy, too. He filled in on Sports Draft the other day, and I listened, and he did a great job.
2: Well, I had a lot more work goes into me talking sports than news, but I appreciate it. That's high praise. Anytime they just say, just talk football with Lomas for an hour. That it takes care of itself.
1: Well, let's talk a little football right now, and that is the Lions got it together on the defensive side of the ball and continued to dominate on offense, scoring on 7 straight possessions, beating the Arizona Cardinals 45-21 in the desert. It sure didn't seem that way at the start of the game, did it?
2: Yeah. We were talking about it before the show, and the defense actually looked better than the offense in the first quarter. I said to myself, if this is the way the second quarter is going to go, I might watch something else after halftime.
1: I think you wrote to me, let's just start the game in the second quarter.
2: Yeah.
1: I think
2: we should do that, yeah, because completely different team.
1: Jahmyr Gibbs, 207 yards of total offense with 2 touchdowns, passing Barry for most touchdowns in NFL history before the age of 25.
2: Yeah.
1: Sam Laporta caught 5 balls for 88 yards and a touchdown. And Jameson Williams, all he caught were touchdowns, 2 catches. Both went for scores. On defense, the Lions only allowed 67 rushing yards and combined for 5 sacks. Lions are off next week for the bye. They welcome the Packers into Ford Field on October 25th. And I was very proud of our Spartans at MSU.
2: Yeah.
1: They overcame a 17-point deficit. They did fall short on a failed 2-point conversion in overtime, losing to the Fighting Illini 38-37 in East Lansing. Illinois was up 23-7 in the third quarter before Michigan State chipped away at their lead. And there was some controversy, and it was wrong. It was in the fourth quarter when Michigan State recovered a brilliantly played onside kick, which was called back because of an offsides call that was not correct.
2: Yeah, I mean, it was probably one of the best executed onside kicks that I saw.
1: Ever.
2: And everyone in the stadium, I'm sure even the officials saw on the replay, that I forgot the name of the Spartan that recovered it, he was not offsides. And I just don't understand these rules where if you have video evidence, you can overturn some things but not other
1: things. Yeah, well, I totally didn't understand when they said they can review to see if the guy got the ball in bounds, but they couldn't review
2: right.
1: if he was offsides or not. I mean, that's just stupid. I thought sports got beyond all of their stupid rules.
2: Yeah, I mean, we've got the technology. Just say, okay, if you see video evidence that the ref made a bad call, they should be able to overturn anything.
1: The play was reviewed to determine only whether or not MSU actually recovered the kick, but the offsides call was non-reviewable, as we've made clear. Michigan State still made the stop on defense, got the ball back, tying the game at 31 with a minute 17 left. Illinois scored a touchdown on the first play of overtime,
2: yeah.
1: which was not good.
2: Instant.
1: Michigan State answered with a touchdown of their own, but went for two and missed, ending the game. Now, you can argue they shouldn't have gone for two, but after you watch these guys score on their first possession,
2: right.
1: on the first play, you go, maybe our defense isn't up to what it needs to be to stop them, so let's try to win when we can. And unfortunately, the Spartans now fall 2-4 on the season and welcome the Northwestern Wildcats to Spartan Stadium next week. Kickoff is at noon. WJR will have all the action for you. And my Wolverines did not lose, I'm happy to say, over the weekend because they didn't play.
2: Right. It'll be interesting to see if, you know, the Bryce Underwood controversy is still raging, if it's died down over the bye week. And, you know, if he finishes the game at quarterback or if they go to Tommy Carr, like everyone's been calling for.
1: Can you imagine benching a $10, $12 million player?
2: I know.
1: How, if they need any kind of evidence that this is stupid the way they're doing college sports and ruining it, this is part of the evidence. But something far more important than any of the games, and that is beloved Lions Radio Network play-by-play guy, sports director at Fox 2, just a nice guy. You know, I'm not in sports. He's always very nice to me. He knows I'm not a big sports guy one way or another. Dan Miller. Mm. Dan Miller lost his wife of 33 years. I think it was Friday that she passed away. A long battle with cancer. Just a horrible story, and I spoke to him over the weekend, and he is far stronger than I could ever be, because you're never ready for this. No
2: right.
1: matter how long your spouse or a parent or somebody is ill, when the end finally comes, it's tough. But he is standing strong for their four kids and for the family, and he's just quite a guy. And we're just officially joining all the people who've said wonderful things about Dan Miller because he's earned all those wonderful things. We're just telling Dan we're thinking of him.
2: Well, and it's been great to see not only the Lions, you know, Dan Campbell, we'll play that audio later, but, you know, he gave Dan Miller the game ball, and he was overcome with emotion. Same thing with Jared Goff, who choked up a bit during the post-game interview, giving a shout-out to Dan Miller and his family. And, you know, the play-by-play community supporting each other. Jason Benetti can call anything, and I don't know how short of notice, but he stepped in so that Dan Miller could be with his family.
1: Well, and the listeners all loved him, too, so we mentioned that.
2: Yeah.
1: Today is Columbus Day. Well, at least it used to be. There are some people who now call it Indigenous People Day. I still call it Columbus Day because that's what it is to me.
2: A lot of people
1: and I don't
2: call
1: hate
2: it,
1: Columbus.
2: Yeah. A lot of people will call it both now.
1: Well, okay, so it's Columbus Day and Indigenous People Day. And we celebrate it all here. Paul W. Smith in Focus on WJR from One Ford Place, the heart of all of the great things that are going on right around this area that we're going to talk about today on WJR. 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
9: Fortunately, no accidents right now. We do have some construction blocking your two left lanes on I-75 southbound between the Lodge and the Jeffries. That's going to last until 3 this afternoon. And I-696 eastbound from Orchard Lake Road to just past Franklin Road. We still have that repair project going on, taking up your two left lanes. Traffic is being funneled to the Lodge. Now, WJR Weather First from the Weather Channel. We're going to have a lot of sunshine today, a high of 70 degrees, clear skies for tonight, a low of 45 for the overnight. Some clouds will come in there, mostly sunny for skies tomorrow, and we'll get up to 80 degrees, fairly warm for this fall. I'm Rich Luzinski, WJR Traffic and Weather First.
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1: Well, as we begin, our first guest is here, and it is Dr. Deepak Prabhakar. He's MD, MPH, Chair of Psychiatry and Behavioral Medicine, Henry Ford Health. And Doctor, it's nice to have you here, sir. Thank you for being here with us. Behavioral health is a growing area. I mean, we're discovering it. It's always been there, and the needs have been there, but the needs continue to grow, yet many people are unsure where to begin or maybe wait weeks or months for care. How is Henry Ford Health making it easier for patients and families to get together in this area of behavioral health?
12: Well, thank you for being here, and thank you for talking about this very important issue. So Henry Ford Health is building what we are calling same-day solutions. It's a connected model which is designed to meet patients earlier and making behavioral health care easier to navigate. Instead of asking our patients to find the right door on their own, we bring our experts and our expertise to the places where they already receive care. Now, Paul, as you may know, when care is delayed, clinical conditions tend to get worse. They make crisis centers and emergency rooms a more likely entry point to receive behavioral health care. This also takes patients away from their families, from their employment, from education. So delayed care, it's a cost to the patient. It's a cost to their families and to the entire healthcare system, where higher cost of care is already a concern.
1: This is really fascinating, Doctor. What early results are you seeing from same-day solutions? And tell us a little bit more about that and how you hope to maybe expand this model.
12: So same-day solution is not only about access, but it also ensures ongoing access to quality care while reducing fragmentation of care. The results that we have thus far, they show that a more coordinated approach can connect patients to care more successfully. Our referral completion rate has doubled almost to 70 to 80%. Care is better aligned, and we know when care is better aligned at the entry point, it tends to be better utilized for ongoing needs. For a system like this, for it to scale, we are currently in 24 clinics. We hope to be in 25 by the end of this year. What we need is more of operational coordination, training clinical experts in this model of care, and then additional philanthropic support.
1: Now, listening to this program right now, there might be some people who see themselves here and say, I need this kind of help. But it would seem to me that maybe even more times than not, it's the family members who might be listening now who know somebody else in the family needs this help. And how do you gently convince somebody who needs this kind of behavioral retuning to get them to come in and get help?
12: So it starts with hope. First and foremost, we have to ensure that every person in our community understands that there is a solution available, that there is help available, and that it's natural and quite frankly normal to go through life challenges. Everybody goes through anxiety, depression, and such. So once you create that hope, then a person, a patient, is more amenable to a suggestion from a friend or a family to seek care. And once that suggestion is made, the quicker healthcare system responds, it increases the probability of that connection to stay for lifelong.
1: That makes sense. So we all do get anxiety. We all do get depressed. I speak from my own personal experience. How do we know that it's a problem that needs medical attention and it's not just what everybody goes through? What signs do we look for as the potential patient? What signs do our family members or friends look for that would make us say, geez, we need to help them get help?
12: I'll get it very simple. So if this is something, whether it's anxiety or depression, that takes you away from things you typically enjoyed, it can be activities of daily living, it can be hanging out with your friends, or it could be performance in school or at your work. When you start seeing those sorts of signs, that's generally a good marker that I need help or someone else around you can also point out that maybe this is an individual or a loved one who can benefit.
1: Can you, doctor, give a suggestion on how to approach someone that you want to try to get help for?
12: So always start with compassion. Life is already difficult for individuals. When they are going through anxiety, depression, or other problems like substance use issues, even more difficult. So in that, starting with compassion, understanding, listening more than saying is probably the right way to go about it.
1: And like in so many things, yeah. Approach it with love.
12: Correct.
1: Not with tension, anger, or threats.
12: Absolutely. And it's impossible to be in somebody else's shoes. Being mindful of that, understanding what somebody else might be going through, and then where we can actually create an avenue for further support.
1: Henry Ford Health is also internationally recognized for suicide prevention. How are the Four Pines Fund partnership and the Zero Suicide work connected to this broader behavioral health strategy?
12: So Henry Ford Zero Suicide is a proven system-wide approach. This approach makes suicide prevention a responsibility across health. We use screening, we use clinical assessments, safety planning, and suicide-focused treatment to identify risk and intervene earlier. The Four Pines Fund, they made a transformational $12 million gift to expand and accelerate suicide prevention and care efforts. This support will help expand services here at Henry Ford, but then also extend the model to Kaiser Permanente in Colorado and health partners in Minnesota. In addition to establishing a new suicide prevention center right here at Henry Ford Health in the heart of Detroit.
1: We're spending some time with Dr. Deepak Prabhakar, the chair of psychiatry and behavioral medicine here at Henry Ford Health, and something that seems to be coming along but has not always, and that is your work focuses on integrating mental health services with overall health care, expanding access, reducing disparities, supporting compassionate care for patients and families. It's only been recent where I will come in for a procedure. I've been very honest about this. I came here for a colonoscopy, and not to the office here, but at the hospital. And they asked me if everything was okay at home. Is everything okay at home? And I went, why? What have you heard? No one ever asked me that before. But that clearly is part of what you've been pushing for, integrating mental health, behavioral health, with our regular procedures and things that we come into the doctor's office for. You must be happy about that.
12: Very happy and proud. And there couldn't be a better example than you just shared here. So healthcare journey starts right at the point of entry. For some patients, it might be in primary care. For some, just like yourself, it was in specialty care. What we need to do is better integrate all those screening tools, but also compassionate hearing ears right there in those settings, so that if somebody is struggling, whether it's their own depression, anxiety, or someone else in their family, now we have created a door for them to access care.
1: By the way, it was Dr. Sumit Singla, who is a fabulous guy.
12: And a great friend of mine,
1: too. Oh, is he?
12: Yes.
1: Well, I was there for his family opening of the Singla Colonoscopy Center.
12: Yeah.
1: I never thought I'd be talking about colonoscopy so much on the radio. But you know what? We have to. It has to be normalized. It's nothing to be ashamed of, and it's something that everybody of a certain age or family situation should do. And it's so easy. People get frightened about it, but they should not. Especially when they have a guy like Dr. Sumit Singla, who makes it all, and his team, make it all so good. But so that is exactly what you've been hoping for. When people are in for other things, or just their regular physical, which not enough people get, myself included, just checking in.
12: Yeah.
1: Checking in, because we don't all have somebody to check in with us.
12: And you raise another good point, and I'll take the opportunity to address this issue too. More than 50% of individuals who need care, they don't have access. And sometimes these avenues, whether it's in primary or specialty care, those are the ones where we need to address as soon as possible so that folks have entry and an access point into behavioral health care.
1: Well, doctor, I'm going to thank you and congratulate you, because you just reached out to a vast number of people talking plainly about something that people don't always talk about. And we appreciate that.
12: Thank you very much. My pleasure.
1: Thank you, Dr. Deepak Prabhakar, who is the chief here now of psychiatry, the chair of psychiatry and behavioral medicine right here at Henry Ford Health. They are doing so many good things, and we're thrilled to be here to let you know about them as we continue in focus on WJR.

0: Do you suffer from severe chronic neck pain, back pain, or knee pain? 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Join me, Paul W. Smith, Wednesday, October 21st, at the Capitol Grill in Troy for another exclusive WJR in the Boardroom learning event. 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
0: It's a pleasure to bring you all of this interesting and exciting information that will affect all of us. As we also continue with our relentless positive radio, we thank Rose, Alicia, and Ray from the staff here that are helping us out and their team as well. As we welcome Jared Halpern on some of the other news of the day, the Fox News correspondent and WJR contributor extraordinaire, as President Trump now says he has reached a diesel deal with Russia. Jared, what do you have for us?
12: Well, there still seems to be some questions about the stability of this. Ukrainian yeah. President Volodymyr Zelensky was on Fox News this morning and said he's ready for a deal on the energy targets, but says he doesn't think Putin is because, quote, even after yesterday's message from the president about an energy ceasefire, Putin attacked our gas infrastructure. So
0: right, I was watching that too, thinking, well, that didn't last more than 10 minutes.
12: Yeah, I mean, so I think obviously there's going to be questions here about implementation. There's also going to be some concern about whether or not that is a fair ask of Ukraine. And I say that because the oil and gas and energy infrastructure is much more vast in Russia than it is in Ukraine. And the reason that Ukraine has been targeting those is to prevent the sale of those products. And that is the main way that Russia is able to get around sanctions, to continue to bring in revenue that is necessary to fund its military, to fund its army. And you couple the president saying that he wants this ceasefire with the announcement last week that he struck this diesel deal with Russia, which essentially lifts U.S. sanctions. It's a pretty big reversal from not just this administration, but from U.S. policy, which for years has urged countries not to purchase Russian oil. And in fact, the president signed legislation a few weeks ago, the Lindsey Graham bill, which intends to put new punishments on countries that buy Russian oil. Now, President Trump is defending this, saying that Europe has continued to buy Russian oil and diesel prices are really high, and this is a way to get more diesel into the global marketplace temporarily to bring down prices. But it certainly signaled a departure from what the U.S. has been doing as it tries to apply pressure on Russia over the last few years.
0: You know, it's funny. It could be argued, I'm not going to argue it, but it could be argued that the president isn't doing what all of his enemies have always said, which is just doing things that the Republicans need or want and looking out for them and making decisions that shouldn't be based on politics. He really is doing a lot of these things that clearly can't be based on politics unless he's trying to destroy the Republican Party, which I hope he isn't. But my point is, he's making these decisions that are separate from that, that are going to cost the Republican Party, but no one's going to celebrate that because the only side that would or could, the Democrat side, can't say anything good about him. So it's just kind of bizarre. So
12: I mean, I think from a political standpoint, I think the issue of diesel prices is one that this administration and this president is sensitive to. It is an underlying cost to a whole lot of products that people buy, right?
0: And people are mad. They're angry, and they're holding this administration accountable for it, regardless of what explanation they have about saying, well, one day this will really be worth it to keep Iran without a nuclear weapon and all these other things. Unfortunately, people don't think that way, we're seeing.
12: Well, not only that, but there's also, I think, going to be, and Zelensky made this point, too, that it's not the Russian diesel that is kind of responsible for the price hike. It is what's happening in the Strait of Hormuz. Now, the president has said it is both, and that he has asked Zelensky not to target these energy facilities, and Zelensky has done it anyway. And it's not the first policy dispute that the president has had with Volodymyr Zelensky.
0: Right. It is the first time I think he's called for him to be removed.
12: He said they need a new president. And that's a pretty extraordinary escalation over the weekend. Now, again, there is a martial law in place in Ukraine as this invasion continues. By their constitution, they can't hold an election under those circumstances. Zelensky has talked about that and has said, as recently as this week, that if Putin wants a new leader in Ukraine, he needs to end the war so they can have an election in Ukraine. I think Zelensky remains a pretty popular figure in Ukraine. But it is the first time that we've heard the president kind of that clearly say maybe it's time for new leadership there. That is going to be fascinating now to see as there continues to be an effort on the part of the administration to get a trilateral summit, a trilateral peace process in place. And we've not seen that develop yet. Those efforts continue, but it may be made more challenging given the direction that the president has taken with oil and some of these statements about Zelensky.
0: Jared Halpern with us, Fox News correspondent, WJR contributor extraordinaire. So what's the latest on those taxpayer-funded ads, the president walking down a hall doing a voiceover? We heard people complain. Then we heard him say he'd pay for them. And then he said he's not going to reimburse them. What's going on?
12: So a judge this morning ruled that they cannot move forward. It doesn't sound like the administration is going to appeal that because they've kind of made the point that, well, they were going to end soon anyway. But it has certainly raised questions about the use of taxpayer money and even the super PAC money. Because remember, the president said, well, you know, we don't have to use taxpayer money, federal money. We can use super PAC money. But at the same time, insisted these weren't political ads, but that he's not a candidate. Look for this to be an issue if Democrats win the House and or the Senate. They will have.
0: So when you say, Jared, so I understand, and my listeners, when you say they cannot move forward, they can't continue to run the ads.
12: Based on this judge's ruling. That could be appealed. But again, the administration has suggested that these were always going to be short term anyway. So I don't know if you're going to see that appealed or if you're going to see these commercials continue. But the judge this morning's ruling, I think, makes clear that they cannot continue in the way that they have been aired.
0: Thanks for the latest news. Jared Halpern, Fox News correspondent, WJR contributor extraordinaire. Have a great week, Jared.
12: Thank you. You too.
0: We continue in Focus on Location. We're here at Henry Ford Health at their One Ford Place location, which is where their offices are. And we're happy to be here, and we're going to see lots of doctors here, and also Bob Riney, the president and CEO of the whole shebang. He'll be coming up here as well. Lots more people, too, that you know and will like to hear from. Stay with us on WJR. You know, I hope you know by now that probate is bad. 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
23: We have a vehicle fire on I-94 eastbound at Linwood Street. Some slowdowns on I-75 southbound between the Lodge and the Jeffries. That's until 3 this afternoon. And I-696 westbound between Cousins Avenue and Losser. More road work blocking your left lane. It's going to be that way until December 7th. Now, WJR Weather First from the Weather Channel. Lots

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2: And just listen to him. Dan Miller, the Lions Radio Network play-by-play guy, sports director at Fox 2. He's been on our station a lot. He's helped out in a lot of different things. And I learned over the weekend that he lost his wife of 33 years, and his wife Cindy. And it was a very tough road for the last couple of years, and especially the last several months. But I got to tell you, Dan Miller is one strong fellow for the kids and for the entire family. And we, again, send our condolences and love to Dan Miller. But we couldn't do it the way Dan Campbell did after the game.
3: We'll start with this. This ball goes to Dan Miller and his family. So, you know, that was hard to hear what they went through. Oh, it's been a tough road for Dan. It's for him. And salt of the earth, man. Dan is salt of the earth. And I know this has been hard. And so, but now I know Cindy's at peace. And we love you, Dan. So appreciate you.
2: Dan Campbell on Dan Miller's loss of his wife, Cindy, of 33 years. And Anthony Bellino has way more experience around Dan Miller than I ever have. And, of course, Anthony, AB, is co-host of Sports Wrap with Lomas Brown and Anthony. Weeknights at 6 on WJR. He's also now host of the Mid-Morning Blitz with Anthony Bellino, weekdays from 10 a.m. to noon on the Big 1050 WTKA. And he's here to talk about the Lions beating the Arizona Cardinals, but also maybe you want to say a word or two about Dan Miller. Anthony, good afternoon and welcome.
4: Well, good afternoon to you as well, Paul W. It's always a pleasure. And I thought that, you know, Dan Campbell really summarized, you could hear it in his voice. Jared Goff was asked about it on the television broadcast after the game. And, you know, he talks with Dan every week, and he got choked up as well during the interview on television. I think it just goes to speak at how loved Dan is by so many. And whether you know Dan or you watch him on television or you listen to him on the radio, he's a part of so many of our lives. And for the Lions community yesterday on Twitter, right, everybody sharing their Dan Miller stories and their condolences to him and his family and the outpouring of support for him. I thought it was something special in such a difficult time for Dan, because, you know, we all know that, you know, when the lights go on and the clock hits and you turn the microphone on, it's time to perform. And Dan has done that through all of these things behind the scenes that have been going on for so long. He's been battling, and you would never know it, right? The consummate professional, one of the nicest men you'll ever meet. You know, a lot of times I always ask myself, what would Dan Miller do right now? Because that's the way he carries himself, a mentor to so many young aspiring broadcasters. He is just a wonderful person, and so difficult, you know, for him to have to go through this. But for the Lions community to have the outpouring of support that they had yesterday, I really thought that was a special moment.
2: It was very special, and no one more deserving than Dan Miller. As I said, I don't know him really well, but he's always been very, very kind and generous. And I was moved to call him over the weekend at home, and he is one strong individual, and we just want him to know we're sending our love to Dan and his entire family. Now, meanwhile, there's this other work to do, and that is the football game. And the interesting story about Jahmyr Gibbs and how he chose the number 20 in honor of Detroit Lions great Barry Sanders. And here he is starting to beat Barry's and others' records for a kid born also on the 20th, March 20th, 2002. Gibbs wasn't even alive when Sanders etched his name among Detroit sports royalty while dazzling all of us from 1989 to 1998. But boy, oh boy,

0: he's starting to leave his own mark in a very big way, isn't he, Anthony?
1: I mean, he sets the record for the most touchdowns scored by a player under the age of 25, and he doesn't turn 25 until March. So he's got the entire season to expand on this. Two touchdowns yesterday, over 150 yards on the ground, another over 50 yards receiving. I mean, he was masterful. And for a Lions offense that in the first quarter ran a total of, I think it was 10 plays for minus 9 yards and no points, down 7-0. Everybody was panicking, and then this offense just kicked it into gear. The offensive line settled down, gave Jared Goff plenty of time. Dan Campbell started going for it on fourth down. He wasn't having any more of this punting nonsense, Paul W. He said, we're going for it. They scored touchdowns on 3 fourth downs. And really, we got to exercise some demons. I mean, it was going to Arizona, picking up a win the way that they did. That was a nice tonic. And how about the defense? You know, after an opening drive in which Arizona took the ball 14 plays into the end zone, they forced 5 consecutive 3-and-outs by the Arizona offense and then picked up an interception by the young rookie, Keith Abney, to end the first half. Really, all in all, a very good performance.
0: Absolutely, and here's hoping the same Lions show up next time. They have a bye next week. Anthony Bellino, Sports Wrap with Lomas Brown and AB, weeknights at 6 on WJR.
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8: A member of Congress says she's being targeted. I'm Lisa Brady, Fox News. Minnesota Congresswoman Ilhan Omar calling a federal search of her Washington, D.C. home today, an attempt to target political enemies and weaponize federal law enforcement. The progressive Democrat posting reaction after an hours-long search by Homeland Security investigators. She was not at the D.C. residence at the time.
9: Sources telling Fox News the raid focuses on immigration fraud and documents completed by Omar's late father when she was a child. The search also follows public confirmation of an ongoing criminal investigation by White House border czar Tom Homan.
8: Fox's Jeff Benasso, Omar has denied wrongdoing. Today's search was on a warrant authorized by a federal judge just over 3 weeks to the midterm elections, with Omar seeking a fourth term. A united front against Iran in a new joint statement from nearly 30 countries, including the U.S., condemning violent attacks and a suspected plot to target a U.S.-run airbase. interests in England.
10: This joint statement was prompted by the UK's assessment that Iran was almost certainly behind the security alert at RAF Fairford last month. It condemns lethal plotting, arson, sabotage, cyber attacks, and other hybrid activities. There's also a reference to a recent campaign of attacks across Europe targeting Jewish communities, Iranian journalists, and US interests.
8: Fox's Jonathan Savage, Tehran has called it unfounded and malicious to suggest it was involved in the airbase plot. President Trump defending a deal to allow Russia to sell diesel to the U.S. and world markets, aiming to help lower diesel prices. The president posting he made the right choice for the American people and that the European Union paid Russia $250 billion for energy. But Ukraine's president says that new deal will fund more Russian attacks. It's also facing some bipartisan pushback in Congress. 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

is Focus with Paul W. Smith on 760 WJR. 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

0: So happy to be here among friends and some very important people who are so good at what they do, and what they do is keep us safe, keep us healthy, keep us informed as we start hour number two live from Henry Ford Health at One Ford Place. 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He is the Executive Vice President, CEO of Henry Ford Hospital, and CEO of the Henry Ford Medical Group, and he is an all-round good guy, great husband to Laurel, great dad to at least two boys that I know of that we've had on our show before during COVID.
1: That's true, and a daughter.
0: And a great daughter that I don't think I've ever had on the show. But you guys, you and Laurel have done a tremendous job raising these kids. How would it, tell me about all three of them right now, real quick. Because the boys were on our show. They had made their name helping during COVID.
1: Yeah, they developed a campaign selling masks and raising money for homeless shelters and for meals, masks for meals at the time, which I'm very proud of.
0: They were in high school, for God's sakes.
1: But yeah, they raised over $100,000, and it was fantastic. But my oldest has just graduated from college. My second son is a junior, and my daughter is a junior in high school. So we have them in all stages of life.
0: Well, good for you. Good for you. So we also have Laura Graneman, but she is executive director of the Gilbert Family Foundation and Rocket Community Fund. And we've worked together over the years and have had her on as a guest over the years forever. You've been with us, Laura Graneman, forever. Nice to have you here.
2: It's wonderful to be here. Thanks so much, Paul.
0: Now, part of what we're going to be talking about here is the Nick Gilbert Neurofibromatosis Research Institute, which brings philanthropy, science, clinical care together to accelerate the progress for patients and families. And Dr. Kalkanis, along with Michigan State University partnerships, you're making some tremendous progress from the new research center taking shape on the Detroit campus to expanding research, education, and innovation programs. What are you most excited about as this partnership continues to transform the future of health?
1: Well, first of all, thank you. Thank you, Paul. You know, we are at a moment here in our city and in our state and beyond. We are sitting in an auditorium right now where you're surrounded. Your listeners can't necessarily see it, but it's called Science for the Win. And what we want to convey is that through discovery, we can lead to life-saving treatments and cures. And that research building that you see behind us, 335,000 square feet, over 100 principal investigators, 500 researchers from around the country are really getting to work designing cures. And we have all of the insight now with our tissue banks and our patient population, our clinical data, our partnership with Michigan State to really make a difference. So I've never been more excited about the future of health and future of us being able to move the needle for patients who need it the most.
0: So how does this partnership help accelerate? You had mentioned accelerating. How does it accelerate the neuroscience discovery at Henry Ford Health?
1: Well, let me give you a few examples. So Michigan State, world-class university, and they have amazing basic science researchers. If you look at machine learning and AI, over the years, they've helped develop autonomous vehicles, because here we are in Michigan, the auto industry. We're taking that expertise and applying it to medicine and precision medicine. So we're taking the best of our basic science researchers at Michigan State and linking it up with our clinical excellence and expertise here at Henry Ford, and together we're devising new cures. And that's something that you're going to see for stroke discovery, for Alzheimer's treatments, for cancer. The list goes on.
0: So it's important to understand that this kind of research is important for all of us, even though we're talking about neurofibromatosis research and this institute, which is very important. That is a problem, an illness that afflicts very few people in the scheme of things. But the research involved is what's going to help all of society.
1: Absolutely. And let me take a moment just to convey my heartfelt, just really love and appreciation for the Gilbert family. Every time we talk about the Nick Gilbert Neurofibromatosis Research Institute, you know, I had the honor of being one of Nick's physicians. And I remember the smile, the inspiration, the just perseverance that he provided all of our teams. He had an extremely rare disease, but the learnings from that rare disease reverberate far beyond NF, and we hope to apply that to all sorts of genetic problems in neuroscience. But I'll tell you, this Fibromatosis Research Institute will be the world's first brick-and-mortar research facility solely focused on finding a cure for neurofibromatosis. It's designed to connect world-class researchers from everywhere right here in Detroit, right in this building, in honor of Nick. And the Gilbert family has been an amazing driver behind it.
0: Well, Laura Graneman, executive director of the Gilbert Family Foundation, we understand, obviously, with the loss of their son, Nick, why the Gilbert Family Foundation has made this work a priority.
2: Absolutely. You know, I think Steve said it best. If Nick always approached every challenge he had with a smile, with kindness, he motivated so much about what we continue to do every day. And, you know, one thing I would add is, while NF is a rare disease, it's commonly known as the most common rare disease because it affects 1 in 2,500 people. And so likely, it's likely that many people actually know someone in their network. They may not know that they have neurofibromatosis, but many people are affected by it. And it causes tumors to grow on nerve endings throughout the body. So actually, while it is a rare disease, it really helps us learn and engage with different types of cancer, glaucoma, different nerve systems throughout the body. And so this research is really widely applicable across the board as well.
0: So then, Laura, why, in your opinion, was Henry Ford Health the right partner for this effort?
2: Oh, well, Henry Ford Health, first of all, has been a stalwart partner from the very beginning. As Dr. Kilcanis mentioned, of course, Nick was a patient at Henry Ford Health, and so that says everything, right? When you feel confident enough in an institution to send your own child to that institution, I think that's a huge sign. The deep trust of this partnership. And then, of course, with Henry Ford Health's huge expansion and focus on health for the future, health for all, you know, the opportunity was just so clear to put not only the Nick Gilbert Neurofibromatosis Research Institute with Henry Ford Health, but also to expand our commitment to stroke rehabilitation services through Shirley Ryan Ability Lab, which will be a component of the Henry Ford Health Hospital Tower.
0: And finally, Laura, what gives you hope about the future of neurofibromatosis research?
2: I really think the Nick Gilbert Neurofibromatosis Research Institute is going to be breaking all sorts of barriers for people in the NF community and beyond. You know, the really special thing about this research institute is that it is based in this technology we call organoids, which are basically little human organs that are grown from patient material in a dish. And it allows us to rapidly test different treatment options on tumor tissue and on healthy tissue to see what types of treatments are going to have the most impact on the tumor tissue but not have any impact on the healthy tissue. And it allows us to think about personalized medicine in a way that we've really never been able to think before. So that's what gives me hope. You know, I see so much opportunity for the future, and I'm so grateful for partners like Henry Ford Health.
0: Laura Graneman, Executive Director, Gilbert Family Foundation and Rocket Community Fund. And we started with Dr. Stephen N. Kilcanis, Executive Vice President, CEO of Henry Ford Hospital, CEO of the Henry Ford Medical Group, and champion of the science for the win, which we appreciate, Doctor.
1: Love it. Thank you, Paul. And thank you, Laura. Laura Graneman is synonymous with turning ideas into action, and we're so thrilled to be partnering with her and the Gilbert Family Foundation and all of this.
0: We're happy to get the word out and to help any way that we can. Best to Laura, the boys,
2: so
0: and your daughter as we continue.
1: Thank you.
0: WJR.
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13: An accident blocks your left shoulder on I-275 northbound after Michigan Avenue. We also have a wreck on I-94 eastbound at I-75. Now WJR Weather First from the Weather Channel. Lots of sunshine today, a high of 80. Right now it's 67 degrees, partly cloudy skies for tonight. Overcast for the overnight with a low of 67, partly cloudy for tomorrow as well, a high of 85. I'm Rich Luzensky, WJR Traffic and Weather First.
14: Coming up 2:00 Monday on JR Afternoon. After that Senate debate on Thursday night, Abdul El-Sayed on Meet the Press on Sunday. What he had to say, we'll get reaction and take your call. 760 WJR.
0: I'm happy to be sitting across from these two fellows. I am not worthy, but I'm happy to be here because sitting in front of me is Bob Riney, President and CEO of Henry Ford Health. It's as if I just saw you the other day.
15: It's great to see you any time of the day.
0: Well, I saw Bob and his lovely wife, Sandy, at the 2026 Take the Helm event. and he received the award. He is the honoree at the 30th annual Take the Helm Gala, honoring Bob, whose nearly five decades of leadership have been defined by unwavering commitment to people, community, and belief that healthcare extends far beyond the walls of a hospital. I hope you enjoyed yourself as much as we did.
15: It was actually a very fun evening, and, you know, great people that support the Helm, and it's a great cause.
0: It is a great cause, and they are great people, and I don't get to see them very often, including our neighbors down the street, one of the co-chairs, Jana Brownell, with her husband Steve, and then on the gala committee, Marianne Burry and husband Bob. It's a wonderful organization, and I'm so glad that they seeked you out and gave you the award. The other guy sitting across from me, I never get to see, and his lovely wife Nancy, but I'm assuming they both are good because you look fabulous. You look younger every time I see you. Arne Tellem, the vice chairman.
16: It's life in Detroit, being next to Bob and Henry Ford Healthcare, keeping me in great shape.
0: This is a guy, as vice chairman of the Detroit Pistons, who literally made the transition from a California West Coaster to a Detroiter and a Michigander or Michiganian with his wife, Nancy, who she immediately started her own business and doing well like she did out on the West Coast. You have said a number of times when we've talked, you love this part of the world, and now you are.
16: This is our heart. I love it here. And we've made so many great friends, starting with Bob and Sandy, so many others. We love it here. This will be home for many years now.
0: Well, we hope so, and we hope things are going well in all your projects that you've got going on that we're about to talk about. Bob, the future of health, this vision is becoming more visible across the new center. And talk a little bit about this transformation and what you feel it means for Detroit, not just the people of Henry Ford Health Services and who we serve here, but for all of Detroit.
15: Yeah, and it's a great question because I want people to understand the impact, whether they're a patient of Henry Ford Health or not. And I will start, first of all, for our patients and our employees, it's going to provide the most contemporary environment for our team members to provide care and for our patients to receive care. And that environment will be really built around how to keep their stay as stress-free as possible. And we all know that being in a hospital is the ultimate stressful situation. But there's a lot of things we can do, not only by providing great care, but by the infusion of music, art, you know, just really an environment that welcomes the family to be a part of the care team. So I'm really excited about that. But for people in the broader community, regardless of where they access health, they should also be excited about the investment in the city of Detroit, what it's going to mean for jobs, what it's going to mean for putting us even brighter on the map, and what it's going to mean for people coming from near and far for destination care, which we do so exceptionally well. And you know what that does? It saves lives, but it also fills up hotels, fills up restaurants, fills up, and I'll just stop here by just saying that the exciting thing for us is it's the power of partnerships, and you can't find a better partner than the Tom Gores family and the Detroit Pistons Association, particularly because of Arne Tellem's just determination to be a community difference maker.
0: And just a quick note, we deserve a hospital like the one you're building. We don't need to, not the city of Detroit any longer, we don't need to see people leaving to go for health care. We've always had the best doctors, just maybe not the best physical structure. Now we're going to have both. And that means these people don't have to feel like they have to go out of town for better health care, because they don't.
15: Absolutely. And for people that have been coming near and far to other cities, we're going to have the 1-2-3 punch. The best clinical team, the best environment, great airport, easy in and out, and we will put healthcare on the map in a different way for this city.
0: And Arne, you just heard him say, you heard Bob say, about the health transformation strengthened by these partnerships. What role do you feel sports organizations and civic partners overall play in improving community health? And why is it important for public figures and organizations to use their platforms?
16: Well, first off, let me say, as far as partnership, Henry Ford Health is our most important partner for the Detroit Pistons. We wouldn't be downtown and have made the move downtown without that partnership. We talked to everyone in this community when we were researching and looking at, you know, various options, and it was clear from the beginning that Henry Ford Health emerged as our number one choice to partner with. And we heard their vision of what they plan for the future, and that's to become a world-class health organization, providing not only top care here, but making it a destination for people nationally and internationally. And that fit with what our goals were, to be a community asset and serve the community and make a difference here in Detroit, and use our platform to make a lasting contribution here towards its revitalization. And it starts with Henry Ford Health. You can't be, Bob and I always say this, you can't be a world-class city without world-class health care. And I saw this growing up in Philadelphia. Philadelphia prides itself on its great hospitals. And my father was a doctor in Philadelphia. And that had a lasting impact on me and my vision when I came here, more so than my experience in Los Angeles, which has great hospitals too. But I saw the power of medicine and what it has done to keep a city vital and help in its revitalization. And that's what Henry Ford Health is doing here. It's first and foremost, like Bob said, it's going to provide unbelievable health care for the community here, but also nationally and internationally. It will be a world-class destination, just like the Mayo Clinic is. And that's going to be great for our economy and for the revitalization of this part of the city, and it's going to have tremendous ripple effects. So that's the starting point. And for us, we're happy to be on this campus and contribute to it and contribute housing. And this is going to be just a wonderful medical center that's going to have everything else to offer, from places to live, places to eat.
17: It's all a part of it. I just driving around here just now, I'm happening. Stunned at how much growth there is.
16: And incredible, I got to say, besides world-class healthcare, world-class medical research, which we should also talk about.
17: Right.
16: And it's the power of partnership that Bob talked about, not only with us, but also with Michigan State, which is also coming into the city and wants to make an impact. And it's going to be a huge part of this with Henry Ford Health.
17: The partnership is essential to the vision, Bob.
15: It is. And, you know, Wayne State also, we're privileged to train a lot of their medical students and residents. Michigan State is our primary partner and is going to continue to invest in the city, bring new research teams from all over the world. And this is going to be research that's designed to create new innovation, create new companies, create new approaches to healthcare. So again, getting those individuals to settle and start those businesses in Detroit will be part of the story as well. And then, of course, the Nick Gilbert Neurofibromatosis Research Institute, through generous partnership of the Gilbert family.
17: We just talked
15: Foundation.
17: About it with Laura Graneman.
15: Yeah, I mean, you know, so you get something big, and guess what? Really great people want to join on and make it even bigger. And Meds and Eds have been the comeback for many cities, and we're already in a great trajectory in our city because of all the other growth. These partnerships are going to take it to the next level.
17: How's the timeline on the new place?
15: You know, I tell Arne the timeline is very similar to his timeline to bring an NBA championship to town. So,
16: No pressure.
15: The research building will open in next year, and I'm thinking they at least, you know, go to the finals. And then when we open the hospital in 2029, they take the NBA championship. We have a joint parade.
17: Thank God he's got this all planned out for
16: Bob
17: you.
16: Bob and I will be on the float today. I'll be hugging him. He'll be holding me.
15: Yes, I'll be holding him. I mean, you know, you got it. Why not? Right?
16: Why not?
17: If you don't think big, you're not going to get anywhere. So shoot for the stars. Shoot for the moon.
15: And you'll be doing a Minds of Medicine episode extraordinaire.
17: That's fine with me. I'd love it. Bob Riney, President, CEO of Henry Ford Health. Hi to Sandy. And Arne Tellem, Vice Chairman of the Detroit Pistons. Best to Nancy. God bless the two of you. I am so happy that you and your organizations are working together, because I know we all will be better off because of this.
16: Thank you.
17: God bless you. As we continue at 1:30, Paul W. Smith, WJR. Hi, it's Paul W. Smith. Being controlled by chronic back, neck, or knee pain is no way to live.
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17: It's really all about the power of partnership, as we're finding here, and happy to be a part of all of this and surrounded by old friends, including my next two guests, which I'm very happy to say is Mary Jane Vogt, Executive Vice President, Chief Development Officer of Henry Ford Health. MJ, nice to see you.
26: Oh, so good to see you too, Paul, on this beautiful day.
17: It's a beautiful day, and this is a beautiful area, and the growth is unbelievable, which makes Sandy Pierce, the chairperson of the Henry Ford Health Foundation, very, very happy as well. Sandy, nice to have you back on board.
27: Good afternoon, Paul W. How are you?
17: I am excellent, and I am glad that you're participating in our conversation on really the power of donor partnership. Philanthropy is a partnership that gives Henry Ford Health additional capacity to innovate, expand, access, and act on the opportunities that improve lives, without any question. And you heard me refer to Mary Jane. I almost said you heard me refer to MJ as MJ. Mary Jane is lovingly called MJ. MJ Vogt, Executive Vice President, Chief Development Officer here at Henry Ford Health. And the power of partnership means everything in philanthropy here at Henry Ford Health, doesn't it?
26: It sure does. Our donors are more than just supporters. They're more than just someone who makes a donation. We truly look at them as our partners. The most important thing, Paul, in any partnership, as you would know, is to listen and get to know someone and build that trust. And what we want to do is align someone's passions with some things that we're seeking donations for and support for. It is just so incredibly important. You've spoken earlier today to some of our most important partners, Laura Graneman from the Gilbert Family Foundation and the amazing partnership that we have with them, and the generosity from Dan and the foundation that really allowed us to bring the Shirley Ryan Ability Lab to our hospital here. They'll occupy the first top three floors
17: of
26: that
17: building. Very big deal. Very big deal.
26: Yeah, number one rehab facility in the country for the last 33 years. And people don't have to go to Chicago now. They can stay right here in Detroit. And that would not have happened without amazing partners like the Gilbert Family Foundation. And certainly Arne Tellem and the Pistons you just heard from, and certainly Michigan State University, with the work that we're doing in our immediate area here with the research building and and the really the campus transformation that will take place.
0: It's phenomenal. I mean, I haven't been down here in a while, and I cannot believe the transformation that is underway. And let me ask about the Rising Above, Reaching Beyond campaign. It's obviously progressing well.
26: It's going very well. As a reminder, it is a seven-year campaign. The final end of the campaign will happen in 27. But thrilled to announce that we have raised over $700 million towards our $750 million goal. So we are well on our way. And as you know, the momentum when we're able to talk about big gifts and different events, really success begets success, and people want to become part of a winner.
0: Sandy Pierce, Chairperson, Henry Ford Health Foundation, what would you say to someone listening right now who thinks philanthropy is only about very large gifts?
27: What I would say, Paul, is that every single gift matters. And if you think about Henry Ford Health, it's a nonprofit. And they operate on margins of 1%. Let me tell you what that means. For every single $1 of revenue, only one penny remains to reinvest in our mission. So if someone gave $10, that can have an impact comparable to $1,000 at Ford Health. So I want all of the listeners and anyone who really wants to help out here, whether you want to help the community, a patient, a certain family, a team member, every single dollar that you give, we will use. And as MJ said, we're going to listen to what you want to contribute for. And it's really important because the hospital system itself, you might have heard earlier from other speakers, we do an uncompensated care that we don't get paid for. Last year alone, in 2025, dollars in uncompensated care.
0: Wait a minute. We got to talk to AT&T or Ma Bell. Remember Ma Bell? Everything worked great when we didn't kill Ma Bell, but we killed her. And your phone cut out, so I didn't hear. But
26: I can jump in a little bit. And what Sandy was saying, and thank you, Sandy, for that, we operate on very low margins, around 1%. So if you give a $1,000 gift, we have to see $100,000 in revenue to see that $1,000. We did, just last year alone, over $1 billion in uncompensated care because we care for every single person that comes to our doors because it's the right thing to do.
0: $1 billion?
26: Yes.
0: In uncompensated care.
26: Correct. So philanthropy dollars become that much more important for us to build new facilities, for new discoveries, to accelerate findings, and to help us retain and attract the brightest and best talent out
0: Sandy,
26: there.
0: Sandy, I mean, in a few words, Sandy, donors without question help shape the future of healthcare.
27: There's no question. I mean, not only do they help patients, they help families, they help our community. It's the only way that we can really deliver on the mission of Henry Ford Health, taking care of every person that comes to us, regardless of your financial status. That's what we want to do. We want the community to be healthy.
0: Sandy Pierce, Chairperson, Henry Ford Health Foundation, God bless you. Thanks for all your work throughout the community for all these years. And Mary Jane Vogt, Executive Vice President, Chief Development Officer, Henry Ford Health. My final question is, how do people connect with you to make donations from $100 to $100 million? Where do they go? What do they do?
26: I like the range. I love the latter part of the range, too,
0: sure
26: on that, Paul W.
0: Well, you only have $50 million to go. So I'll say from $1,000, $100 to $50 million.
26: Absolutely. That is very easy, and thank you for asking. 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
0: Alan Gilmore, God bless him. Henry Ford
26: Health.
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0: 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And all jokes aside, every dollar matters. And we thank you in advance for making this move and being a part of this legacy that will last for 100 or 2 years.
26: Absolutely. Thank you, Paul W. Appreciate you.
0: Thank you, MJ. Mary Jane Vogt, Executive Vice President, Chief Development Officer, Henry Ford Health. 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
13: 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We've got an accident blocking your left shoulder on I-275 northbound after Michigan Avenue. 75 northbound, your off-ramp to Eureka Road. Still have that wreck there blocking your right shoulder as well. Now WJR weather.

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2: 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And then you hear Laura Graneman come on and talk about the Gilberts, personal story, whether it's with Nick Gilbert or the health struggles that Dan Gilbert has had. And he looked around and said, you know, we've got great potential, but we need something to bring it all together. And so that's why the partnership is something we're highlighting today.
3: Well, you know, and I'm going to say this, and I'm so sorry that Dan and Jennifer went their separate ways. It happens all the time. We're all familiar with that. But they have remained great partners together to do good things, great things for all of us. And I salute both of them together and individually, Dan and Jennifer Gilbert, for doing that. And you know, no one is more tied into Detroit and trying to support Detroit than Dan Gilbert from a financial standpoint and from a heart standpoint.
2: Right. I mean, you think, when did he start moving his folks down here from Livonia 20, 25 years ago?
3: Right.
2: I'm sure the business community looked at him and said, well, this guy's out of his mind. What is he doing? And it's transformed not only downtown, but now it's reaching to the New Center area and into the neighborhoods.
3: Yeah, it's truly, it's wonderful to see, it's wonderful to watch, and I'm glad we were able to put a hot spotlight on it or a microscope on it, because these are all good people. We thank Rose, Alicia, and Ray for helping out today. We really do. And Link Bessert, one of our top account executives who made it all happen. Nothing happens without business, and we thank him for that. And as far as the team goes, Mike Parsons, our executive producer, Danielle Mason running the switches back in the Golden Tower of the Fisher Building, just down the street from where we are, Rich Luzinski with our WJR Traffic and Weather First, and, of course, Dave Rieger, who's running all the controls today. Dave, you do a nice job, and we didn't even make you review a movie. Although we might.
2: Yeah, still have time left.
3: Folks are on their way to making each and every day count, because we all know each day is a gift. We learn that more and more every day. We don't know how much QTR we have, quality time remaining, as Kim reminds me virtually every day. And I want to thank you for choosing to be an important part of the best and brightest audience in all of radio. I would never say just for listening to me. We've had people say things like that before for their shows. This is for everybody listening to anywhere on WJR, 24 hours a day, 7 days a week. That's what we are all about as a team. Now, for a shot in the arm, because I am told at about 2 o'clock in the afternoon, people start to drag. Have you ever heard that? Maybe it's from after lunch, which we don't get, so we're not dragging. But they
2: all that glucose working through your body.
3: So the 2 o'clock in the afternoon, they go, oh, I start to hit the wall, I'm a little tired, and I either need a nap or I need a shot. Here's what you need. You need Ryan Armani. He is a natural shot of energy to start this part of the day at 2 o'clock.
4: And Paul W., if I may.
3: Yes, of course.
4: I just gave myself a little shot in the arm here with an extra cup of coffee today, so look out.
3: Okay, you started to worry me a little bit. Yeah, I didn't know where you were going with that, my friend.
4: Look out.
3: Okay. All right, now, will that affect you later today or tonight? Will it be hard for you to go to sleep tonight?
4: I could, Paul W., I could have an espresso at 9:30 and be out cold at 9:35.
3: Wow, good for you.
4: Yeah.
3: I always used to think it affected me that way, that I could sleep right after, but I'm not so sure, because I'm drinking coffee much later in the day. I used to cut my coffee off at 9 o'clock when my show ended, and was proud of that fact. Now, of course, I'm still drinking coffee at 1:57 in the afternoon,
4: right,
3: because my time has changed. But so what time do you get up in the morning for the morning television show?
4: 4:30.
3: Yeah, man, that's just crazy. Good for you. Enjoy this while you're young.
4: Yeah,
3: because it gets harder, as I pointed out when I finally said, I can't keep getting up at 4:30 in the morning doing the morning show. So I'm just glad they gave me the ability to do the noon to two was open, and

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1: Well, I hope you keep doing it, too, as long as you want to do it. We need you. Detroit needs you. They need your voice, your steady voice.
0: Well, keep going. 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
8: Upping the ante against Iran, Elisa Brady, Fox News. As British Prime Minister Andy Burnham points a finger over the recent suspected plot targeting a U.S.-run base in England.
9: The Prime Minister previously said there was a strong indication that Iran had played a role. Today, while addressing Parliament and taking MPs' questions, he confirmed that allegation and also said the Home Secretary will provide more details to come.
10: I can confirm our assessment that it is highly likely to have been coordinated in Iran, almost certainly directed by Iran's Islamic Revolutionary Guard.
9: A major incident was declared near RAF Fairford last month after police were alerted to three suspicious vehicles in the area. That base has been used by American bombers to strike Iran. Last week, the U.S. withdrew those planes.
8: Fox's Stephanie Bennett in London. That incident remains under investigation with seven suspects released on bail. Also today, a joint statement from nearly 30 countries, including the U.S., signing on to the U.K. assessment about Iranian involvement, condemning a variety of attacks and plots and warning Iran against more. Recent airport attacks by Iran-backed Houthi rebels now blamed for at least 20 deaths in Saudi Arabia, including missiles that hit the international airport in Riyadh over the weekend. The Saudis investigating why air defenses failed to intercept those attacks. Minnesota Congresswoman Ilhan Omar accusing the Trump administration of political intimidation intimidation after Homeland Security investigators searched her D.C. home, authorized by a federal judge, as part of what the Justice Department calls a federal criminal probe.
11: Omar on X calling the raid an attempt to target political enemies and weaponize federal law enforcement, saying she will not be silenced. Two sources close to the investigation tell Fox News the search stems from a fraud probe into the Somali-born rep's immigration paperwork. The White House and DHS so far not commenting.
8: Fox's Jeff Benasso. 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
12: We do have that construction on the I-696 westbound stretch of freeway between Cousins Avenue and Losser. That's going to be with us until December 7th. Looks like your left lane is closed there. People have gotten acclimated to that fairly well today, I got to say. 75 southbound between the Lodge and the Jeffries. More construction there blocking your two left lanes. And we do have an accident on the I-75 northbound off-ramp to Eureka Road. That's blocking your right shoulder. Now WJR weather first from the Weather Channel. Plenty of sunshine today, a high of 80. Right now it's 73 degrees, partly cloudy skies for tonight. Overcast for the overnight with a low of 67. Partly cloudy for tomorrow. A warm one, though. We're going to get up to 85. That's a record for this time of year. I'm Rich Luzinski, WJR traffic and weather first.
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7: It's more than news. It's a conversation. This is JR Afternoon on WJR. Here's Ryan Ermani.
1: Hey, let's go on a Monday, October 12th, 2026. Ryan Ermani, JR Afternoon. Beth Ann Long is here. Danielle Mason is here, both across the glass. Ladies, how we doing this weekend? How is the weekend? How we doing on this Monday?
13: I'm good. I literally did nothing on Saturday, which is very hard for me to do. Even when I try to have relaxed days, by like 3 p.m., I'm like, okay, I got to clean. I got to do something. I watched movies. I did diamond painting. And then
1: diamond painting?
13: Yes. It's like bedazzling, but it's on like canvas.
1: I love that. That's like so like soothing.
13: You know, it is.
1: It's like adult coloring books.
13: It basically is. Yeah. And I next thing I knew, it was like 8 p.m. and I started at like 10 and I was like, I did nothing and I felt so good.
1: I think that's awesome. I could easily do nothing and love it. I have those days. I feel like I did a lot of little stuff this weekend. Nothing major. What about you, Danielle?
14: I went to haunted houses on Friday. So that was a little bit of a go around. We were out pretty late. And then on Saturday, I went to the Dietz family wedding.
1: Oh, nice.
14: Yeah. So that was fun.
1: We absolutely want to give our congratulations to the Dietz family. Kevin's daughter got married over the weekend.
14: Izzy,
1: congratulations.
14: Yep.
1: That's awesome. Did you have a good time?
14: Oh, yeah. I had a great time. I mean, I was working because Kevin likes to hire me to do things for him. But I still had a good time because I was allowed to work and drink because it wasn't like an official
1: thing. Right. It wasn't an official thing. Now, we took the kids to the Haunted Garage in Grosse Pointe.
13: Yeah.
1: Over on Mack Avenue between 7 and 8. And you know what? It's great when Halloween is not my jam. I'm just not a big Halloween guy. I love it for the kids. But man, God bless these people that get all into this stuff. That Haunted Garage, is such a great thing in the community for all the kids to come on in. And I know haunted houses are very popular. I don't want to be scared. Like, I don't care for scary movies. I don't seek out being scared or anything like that.
14: I seek it.
1: Yeah.
14: And it's not working. I mean, it does. Like, the jump scares are my favorite, but other than that, like, it's not working, so I need more.
1: Yeah, I don't need you. Where do you fall here, Beth Ann?
13: I'm in the middle because I love Halloween, but I also don't like being scared a lot. But I do like doing the spooky stuff.
1: Okay. All right. Hey, before we move forward here, Rich Lozinski mentioned it during traffic and weather. 85 degrees. Tomorrow it's going to be a record-breaking day, most likely somewhere around 86 degrees. I'm totally over this weather, right? It's not like it's going to be around for weeks and weeks, and we'll probably miss it when it's 30 or 40 degrees and it's rainy and we're miserable with that. But this 85, 86, you're done with it, right?
13: I'm so over it. I pulled out all of my like fall clothes this weekend too. So, like,
1: I did too.
13: That's all set up. And now I'm like, okay, what do I wear?
1: I know.
14: I'm not over it yet.
1: No?
14: No.
1: What about the boaters out there? You think the boaters are over it?
13: I wonder, if we gotta ask Ray. I wonder how he's feeling.
14: Ray was putting his boat, he had one last sail, and then he was putting his boat away sometime in October.
1: Probably good weather to put your boat away.
14: Yeah.
1: But nonetheless, neither here nor there. Ladies and gentlemen, as you've been paying attention at all over the weekend, it's been a tough weekend for all of us who know Dan Miller, the Fox 2 sports director and the voice of the Detroit Lions. He lost his wife, Cindy, over the weekend after a long, courageous battle with leptomeningeal cancer. And it was a really difficult time. And Dan is truly one of the greatest human beings I've ever known. He's been my mentor for nearly three decades, from the time I walked into the sports office at Fox 2 as a intern in 1999. And I would not be sitting here behind this microphone without his guidance over the decades. Obviously, he was away from the team this weekend. Tigers announcer Jason Benetti stepped into the call for the Lions game on the radio. But afterwards, all class. Here's Dan Campbell after the game in the post-game press conference.
15: We'll start with this. This ball goes to Dan Miller and his family. So, you know, it was hard to hear what they went through. Well, it's been a tough road for Dan. It's for him. And salt of the earth, man. Dan is salt of the earth. And I know this has been hard. And so, but now I know Cindy's at peace. And we love you, Dan. So appreciate you.
1: I mean, I've watched that. I've seen that probably 50 times over the last 24 hours. And it just gives me goosebumps to see the pain in Dan Campbell's voice as well, because of how much Dan Miller means to Dan Campbell and to everybody in the Lions organization. Jared Goff, too. This was his post-game interview on the field with Fox Sports.
16: Congratulations. You get the win going into the bye week, but I know your hearts are with a special member of the Lions family.
17: Yeah, we're thinking about Dan. Yeah, sorry. Yeah, we're thinking about you, Dan. Love you, man.
16: Tell me what Dan means to you all and just knowing what he's going through, the radio play-by-play voice for the Lions.
17: Yeah, he's just an important piece of the culture here. He really is. And his voice is Lions football, and he means a lot to us. He's a part of our family, and I talk to him weekly, and I know he's in our hearts right now and all of our prayers.
16: Thank you, Chad.
17: All right, thank you.
1: You know, I had a chance to talk to Dan over the weekend for quite a while, and then earlier today we just exchanged some texts. He was at home yesterday with his family. He's got four kids. He's got a couple of grandkids. And our condolences as well to the four children, Sammy, Ricky, Tony, and Robbie. You know, he said they were all completely blown away by that gesture from the Detroit Lions. And it just speaks to who Dan Miller is as a person. And now the void left, with Dan Miller and the entire Miller family, now that, Cindy is gone, it's just absolutely gut wrenching. And, you know, I just want to say, you know, Dan Miller is, I love Dan, and I think the city of Detroit loves Dan, and we're all hurting today for him and the entire family. But, it truly highlights, and this is one of the things we were talking about, and Paul W. Smith talks about it quite a bit on his program as well. Each day, you truly have to do your best to appreciate each day you're given. And it takes something like this to maybe hit you in the face, to make people understand or realize that we are not guaranteed tomorrow. And the only thing we have is truly time and the people in front of us. And you cannot replace time. And we all run this race, right? Everybody's so busy. We're so busy. We got to do this. We got to do that. And sometimes you don't take a minute or a second to really, truly appreciate what's in front of you. And, you know, if there's one lesson to learn here, it's truly try to be present and try your best not to sweat the small stuff and try your best to truly appreciate the people that you love in your life, because there is no guarantee. We're going to take a break. We come right back. We are going to talk about the Lions. Also, there's so much to get to today. We'll talk about the Lions whipping up on the Arizona Cardinals, Abdul El-Sayed on Meet the Press. We've got an ICE shooting in New York City. We've got Vice President Vance coming to Michigan. There is so much going on here today, but I wanted to start with Dan Miller. We love you, Dan. 760 WJR.
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12: We have an accident on I-75 northbound at Eureka Road. Construction still slowing it down on 75 southbound between the Lodge and the Jeffries, and I-696 eastbound from Orchard Lake Road to just past Franklin Road. We have an accident blocking your two left lanes. Now WJR Weather First from the Weather Channel. Plenty of sunshine out there today, a high of 80. It's 73 degrees right now. Partly cloudy skies for tonight. Overcast for the overnight with a low of 67. Partly cloudy tomorrow, a high of 85. I'm Rich Luzenski, WJR Traffic and Weather First.
24: Tuesday on JR Morning, more from Dan Campbell after that big win in Arizona. What's next for the bye week? Can Brian Branch come back, please? 21 days until the midterm elections. What's the latest from our candidates? 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
1: All right, 760 WJR, welcome in on a Monday. Hopefully your week is off to a great start. Vice President J.D. Vance is making his way to Monroe, Michigan later this week. He will hold a campaign-style rally at Level Up Training Complex on Stewart Road in Monroe, Michigan. He will campaign for Michigan Republicans, he'll do that. 12 noon. That happens to be the same day that John James and Jocelyn Benson will hold their second debate. That is Channel 4 in the city of Detroit from 8 to 9. So we've got a debate that night. We've got J.D. Vance with a rally earlier that day. So that is out there in the mix as well. Story of the day nationally, there's no question. Federal agents have searched the Washington area home of Minnesota Democratic Congresswoman Ilhan Omar in a pre-dawn raid. They were there for 5 hours. The Justice Department says Homeland Security Investigations agents executed a court-authorized search warrant as part of an ongoing federal criminal investigation, which dates back to April. Now, officials have not released any details about the case, and it is unclear if actually Omar is the target. I mean, we just want to be factually clear here. Reuters reports that the probe may involve immigration paperwork from Omar's childhood, but that has not been confirmed by the Justice Department. And, you know, whether it's let me say this too. Let me give you Ilhan Omar's response to all of this. She posted on Twitter or on X saying, "I'm okay. Make no mistake. This was an attempt to target political enemies and weaponize federal law enforcement. For 10 years, Trump has targeted me with baseless lies and smear campaigns. This is just the latest escalation in the campaign of political intimidation. I will not be silenced." Now, I'm going to give the phone number if you want to get in on this. 800-859-0WJR, 800-859-0957. And the question that I ask is basically, do we believe anything anymore that happens against our teams? Because if you are on Team Democrat right now, you believe this is a political witch hunt, and you believe this is the Trump administration going after poor Congresswoman Ilhan Omar for political retribution. If you are Team Red, Team Conservative, this is clearly long overdue, and you've already convicted her of wrongdoing. And I am going to sit here and I'll tell you, I am going to wait for the facts to come out of this case before I judge anything. And I don't think people do that enough. And this is not exclusive to the Trump administration. This has been done several times before. Just a quick search of how many political figures have had their homes raided. Ilhan Omar, John Bolton, the former national security advisor in 2025, Andy Ogles, a Republican representative in Tennessee, Donald Trump, then former President Donald Trump was raided. Bob Menendez was raided, Democratic U.S. Senator. Henry Cuellar, Democratic representative in Texas. Rudy Giuliani, his place was raided. Roger Stone, political operative and Trump advisor. Paul Manafort. These ultimately led to guilty pleas and convictions. Some didn't lead to anything, but some did. And I'm going to reserve the right for judgment until we see what the evidence is. But one of the things about where we are, too, in this political climate, is people don't believe anything anymore. You know, people don't believe the legal system. If it's a Trump judge that signed off on the warrant, well, then it's a political witch hunt. If it's a Democratic judge, an Obama or Biden-appointed judge that stops Trump from building the ballroom, well, then that's political in nature as well. And I think it's very dangerous when we go down these roads and we don't believe the Department of Justice. Like, I got to tell you, I don't think this is a nothing, and I don't think this is something either. Like, I just don't know. But one thing I do know is that people are so predictable. The same people that are railing against this, the same Democrats that are just all over the news right now saying political witch hunt, were the same people when Donald Trump was raided that said,
2: no one is above the law.
3: Nobody's above the law.
5: No person is above the law.
9: No one is above the law.
10: No one is above the law.
25: No one is above the law.
26: No one is above the law.
27: No one is above the law.
28: You're not above the law. You're not an elite. You're not untouchable. And so it's nice to see that the rule of law has returned.
1: So how about no one is above the law, and we'll let the facts play out and we'll see where they lead. 800-859-0957, 800-859-0957. I think that would be the appropriate thing to do, because when it's the other side, you're just so quick to convict and everything like that. And now that it's happening to Representative Omar, we'll see what happens. So the office of Congresswoman Ilhan Omar did release a statement here in addition to what I previously read from her own account. It says, this raid by Trump's DHS is an outrageous abuse of power and an unprecedented escalation in the weaponization of federal law enforcement to target political enemies. For a decade, Donald Trump has relentlessly targeted Congresswoman Ilhan Omar with inflammatory rhetoric, repeatedly putting a target on her back. Now those attacks have escalated to a pointless federal raid. The Congresswoman has done nothing wrong. No president should be able to use the power of the federal government to intimidate his political enemies. So that is the official statement from Congresswoman Ilhan Omar's office. And we'll see where it leads. Maybe it doesn't lead to anything. Maybe it leads to something. But again, we are so polarized in this country right now to the point where you could have this congresswoman catch her red-handed, just hypothetically. I'm not saying they have anything on her whatsoever, but I'm just making a point. You could have her caught red-handed doing whatever you think she's doing wrong. And the other side is going to say, well, it was planted. It was fabricated. This is Trump. They're not going to believe. And the same thing goes the other way. This isn't exclusive to one party. Nobody believes anything anymore. And I think that's where, you know, one of the big problems that we have. We don't share a same set of facts. We don't share the same set of beliefs about what the truth is. And again, this could be nothing, could be something. All right, the time is 2:27. Coming up next, Abdul El-Sayed making news once again. The race for Michigan's open U.S. Senate seat taking center stage once again. Abdul was on Meet the Press yesterday, pushed by Kristen Welker, on a number of different issues. We will play some of those audio clips for you, and we'll talk about it. We hope you're having a great Monday. 800-859-0WJR, 800-859-0957. 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
25: Fox News, I'm John Saucier. President Trump claimed that Russia and Ukraine agreed to an energy ceasefire that would stop attacks on energy infrastructure, although Ukrainian officials said Russia attacked a power plant hours after the announcement. Ukrainian President Volodymyr Zelensky on Fox says Ukraine supported the agreement and Russia did not.
26: We are ready today for energy ceasefire, as President Trump said, but I'm not sure that Putin is ready.
25: President Trump struck a deal to buy diesel fuel from Russia, a move that drew bipartisan criticism on Capitol Hill. Democratic officials are continuing to call for ICE to be abolished after immigration agents shot a man in New York City last week. Border Czar Tom Holman insists to Fox they're just carrying out the will of the American people.
27: ICE is enforcing the laws that Congress wrote and enacted and was signed by a president. If they don't like what ICE is doing, then change the law.
25: New York Governor Kathy Hochul calling for a full investigation. 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
12: That accident on I-75 northbound at Eureka Road has cleared. We still have some construction on 75 southbound between the Lodge and the Jeffries. That's blocking your two left lanes. That's going to resolve about 3 o'clock. I-696 eastbound from Orchard Lake Road to just past Franklin Road. More construction there. Traffic is being funneled to the Lodge. Now WJR weather first from the Weather Channel. Lots of sunshine today, a high of 80. 74 degrees right now, partly cloudy for tonight. Overcast for the overnight with a low of 67. Partly cloudy tomorrow, a high of 85. I'm Rich Luzinski, WJR Traffic and Weather First.
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4: I'm Ann Thomas. Congratulations to the 2026 Women Who Lead class. Christy Shana, founder of Kids on the Go, says she's been doing this work for 28 years.
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4: 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I'm Ann Thomas. 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
15: 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Right now, it's JR Afternoon with Ryan Armani.
1: The race to win Michigan's open U.S. Senate seat taking center stage once again yesterday on NBC's Meet the Press. Abdul El-Sayed sat down with Kristen Welker. And among the topics discussed, the campaign appearance from former President Barack Obama, of whom El-Sayed has been very critical of in the past.
16: You announced that former President Obama is going to join you on the campaign trail a little bit later on this month in Detroit. You have been critical, though, of President Obama. After voting for his reelection in 2012, you wrote, quote, Obama was not the right choice. He just wasn't the wrong one. This leader has perpetrated war, violated our civil liberties, deported more people from our shores than any other president before him, and the list of his failures goes on. Do you still see President Obama's presidency as a failure?
0: Well, we've lived through two Trump terms now. So, look, I know that President Obama was handed a really difficult set of circumstances, and he did his best. I also want to step back. You know, Kristen, are your parents still with us?
16: They are, thank goodness.
0: Thank goodness. Mine are too. And I think about my dad. I wouldn't have my life but for my dad's efforts. I'm so grateful for him. At the same time, there's a lot of things about my dad that I do differently, right? And it's because when you intensely appreciate somebody who's done so much to make something that you're doing possible, you're both going to see the best of them, and you're also going to see the things that you'd want to change.
1: Now, El Sayed went as far as saying that Barack Obama's lack of being an effective president created Donald Trump, the Trump era. And then there was this, and this is really the topic that Mike Rogers is taking all kinds of advantage of. The alleged ties and his family's alleged ties to the Muslim Brotherhood, the Islamist group that spawned Hamas. He was asked about that as well.
16: For Michigan voters who are hearing those attacks against you, who are looking to separate fact from fiction, can you set the record straight about whether you or your family have any ties to the Muslim Brotherhood?
0: No, but let's talk about this.
16: No, you don't have any ties.
0: No.
16: And your family doesn't.
0: No.
1: So that was his reaction on that. Now, Mike Rogers has posted about that a couple of times. In fact, he's created another campaign ad saying, according to his sister, Abdul El-Sayed's family has long been involved with the Muslim Brotherhood. Abdul needs to be honest with Michiganders about he and his family's ties to terrorism. And then he goes on to put several news stories regarding those alleged ties. The question I have for people, 800-859-0WJR, 800-859-0957, are you still undecided? Like, even if, you know, I know this topic is a really big deal to a lot of people, but if you are on the fence whether or not Abdul El-Sayed or his sister or his mom had any involvement with the Muslim Brotherhood at this point, what are you looking for the next 22 days? If you are undecided in this particular election, what do you need to hear over the next 3 weeks and a day? 800-859-0WJR, 800-859-0957. This is one of the most contentious elections that, I mean, we can remember, and we've lived through the Trump era. You know, I mean, it feels like, you know, Trump-Clinton 2016 wasn't even this bad between Rogers and El Sayed. These two people just don't like each other. I mean, I know I could, you know, recency bias on that. But, you know, are you holding out on whether or not you're going to vote? Is that what it is? Because I just don't understand how people could be undecided at this point. There is so much information, and there is so much media coverage. There are so many commercials. There are so many interviews. What do you need to hear to, A, determine who you're going to vote for, and really, 1A, if you're going to vote? 800-859-0WJR. Let me get to Pat in Richmond. You're first up here on 760 WJR. Hi, Pat.
6: Hey, Ryan. Appreciate you taking my call. Yeah, I haven't voted yet. I'm almost 99% sure I know how I'm going to vote, but I do keep my ear to the rail and listen to things all the time. And I was stunned that El Sayed said this when he was debating Mike Rogers. He said, you know what? We should maybe go back to Barack Obama's policies with Iran. Ryan, that was a debacle. That may have been the worst policy that Barack had when he was the president. If people recall, we loaded up $1.7 billion and shipped it out to Iran. It wasn't diplomacy, it was appeasement. And furthermore, then we freezed up $55 billion that were frozen assets that the whole world was freezing because they knew Iran is a global terror. It participates in global terrorism. Now, these two big debacles only helped resurrect their terrorism and also their quest for nuclear armament. This was a huge mistake. And for him to say we should go back to that, I was like doing somersaults. Mike should have jumped on that. I wish he would have.
1: You know, it's one of those things where, you know, there were a couple of points where I think Mike Rogers could have jumped in. But again, there was just so much you can't do every single claim. Now, Pat, you are not an undecided voter. Is that correct?
6: That's correct.
1: Yeah.
6: That's fair.
1: And you are going to vote. Is that correct?
6: Yes.
1: Yeah. I mean, and again, I think most people are like you, Pat. You know who you're going to vote for and you are going to vote. I can't imagine being this far along and not knowing what you're going to do or to the point where, oh my gosh, like, you know, was he or was he not a member of the Muslim Brotherhood or does he have ties, as if that's going to sway you one way or the, if that is going to sway you one way or the other at this point in the game. I'm not saying it didn't affect you already, you know, months ago or weeks ago or however long, whenever you start paying attention. But again, Abdul El-Sayed has said a million things already. He's always on the TV. So I would think that people's minds are made up. But if there's an undecided voter out there, please, I'd love to hear from you. 800-859-0WJR. Let me get to Rick in Grosse Pointe. You're on 760 WJR. Hi, Rick.
2: Hi, how are you?
1: Good.
2: I would say I'm pretty close to an undecided. I mean, I was considering myself a conservative. I find neither party are conservatives. They're both extremes. I'm not wild about how Rogers has became so wealthy after his position in the government before. I get really tired of these guys going into office and only making $125,000 a year and coming out at $17 million of net worth. You kind of wonder where that's coming from. But I'm probably leaning towards the other candidate because I feel like Trump, who I voted for originally, has just really walked off on the deep end. I'm concerned about the way he's now dealing with Russia. I just really feel like somebody's has to reel him in. And if it takes for the first time voting Democrat, I guess I'm going to have to go that route.
1: You're the perfect guy. Rick, you're the perfect guy I want to talk to right now. You're the perfect guy. What are you hoping for? Is it just to keep Trump in check? Are you hoping for something? And I really mean that. I'm just trying to learn more because what would be your goal with your vote?
2: I would say that's exactly it, is to reel Trump in. Mm-hmm. He has just had, I feel sorry, your listeners, I know they're a little more on the conservative
1: side.
2: No,
1: that's right. Hey, look, I hope we have all sides represented here, and that's why I'm curious to talk to you. I'm glad you're calling in and explaining.
2: I mean, I don't think there are too many people that would be on board with him buying from Russia and giving American money to Russia only to use it against Ukraine. I also feel, you know, his ego has just gotten out of control, wanting his picture and his name all over the Washington.
1: So you're basically, and I look, Rick, I totally respect you, and I think that there are a lot of people like you out there. You're just an against Trump vote right now.
2: I feel like he's really crossed the line, and I can't, you know, I'm worried about the future of going. I mean, I want the economy to do well. I'm kind of, this stuff makes you shaky on the economy as far as investment.
1: So let me ask you, as a conservative, as somebody that voted conservative in the past, to stop Trump, I understand the U.S. Senate seat, if that's what you want to do, would you then be a crossover for John James?
2: That's another good question. I watched the debate. I wasn't too clear about him because I think he jumps wherever the position's open. I mean, he's never lived in Macomb. Now he moves up there. And it's kind of like he's got a career goal. And I'm sure being in the White House is one of them. And I feel like...
1: Well, I think all politicians have career goals. I mean, Jocelyn Benson would be the same career goal.
2: Exactly.
1: You know, so.
2: Exactly. And so... Yeah. I thought he came out ahead on the debate. I mean, her credentials are pretty impressive, the Harvard grad and such. But I also, West Point isn't a slacker either. I mean, they're both pretty impressive.
1: Yeah. So, all right. Hey, Rick. Rick, I'm up against it right now. I'm way over for this break, but I really wanted to dive in on your thought process. And I appreciate the call. We're coming right back. Dave, Tony, Connie, everybody, stay right there. 760 WJR.
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17: I'm Ann Thomas. Congratulations to the 2026 Women Who Lead class. Christy Shana, founder of Kids on the Go, says she's been doing this work for 28 years.
18: I truly feel I am blessed. All of our programs are free, so to be able to give these parents these opportunities to provide a safe place for their children to learn, their gratitude comes back and blesses me in so many ways.
17: Special thanks to University of Michigan Health, Von Voigtlander Women's Hospital, for supporting Women Who Lead. I'm Ann Thomas. Congratulations to the 2026 Women Who Lead class. Franca Arcangeli, founder of International Therapy Solutions, says her mission is to destigmatize mental health.
18: What we've learned is that if people can seek services sooner, we can help faster when they come in rather than waiting longer and longer and longer to get treated.
17: Special thanks to University of Michigan Health, Von Voigtlander Women's Hospital, for supporting Women Who Lead.
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17: I'm Ann Thomas. Congratulations to the 2026 Women Who Lead class. Franca Arcangeli, founder of International Therapy Solutions, says her mission is to destigmatize mental health.
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12: We've got a wreck on I-94 eastbound between I-96 and Trumbull Street. You're slow from Warren Avenue. Police and tow truck are now on the scene. I-696 eastbound from Orchard Lake to just past Franklin Road. Still have that construction blocking your two left lanes. And expect slowdowns on I-94 westbound between Mount Elliott Street and Linwood. Now WJR, weather first from the Weather Channel. Lots of sunshine out there right now. 77 degrees, partly cloudy skies for tonight. Overcast for the overnight. We'll drop down to 67. Some clouds for tomorrow, a high of 85. I'm Rich Luzinski, WJR Traffic and Weather First.
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1: 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Abdul El-Sayed was on Meet the Press.

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2: It hurt. The public's best interest at heart. Neither party is connected to the real working person. I'm waiting for someone that has that uppermost in their campaign.
3: So what would you need at this point, Connie? And again, I'm fascinated. I'm so glad you called. I'm fascinated to talk to people like you because I obviously we've had back-to-back callers with the same sentiment here. So what is it that you need to hear? What is it that you need to see? What is it that you want from either Mike Rogers or from Abdul El-Sayed before you vote? And is there a possibility that you may not vote?
2: Oh, I will vote, but I may not vote for either of those parties because they no longer represent the general public of the United States.
3: Okay.
2: Each party has drifted too far to their extremes. Using taxpayer money for ads, that's wrong. But telling all of Europe to not buy Russian oil or diesel and then we do it, that's wrong. Abolishing ICE, that's wrong. There are so many things that are just flat out wrong with the campaigns that those outweigh the things that help the general population.
3: So would you be, are you just considering voting for a third party or a different candidate other than the two main party candidates?
2: That may be the only way I can go because I cannot in good conscience vote for someone to represent me that doesn't concern themselves with the needs of the people.
3: Connie,
2: I don't feel either party does that right now.
3: Connie, I appreciate your call and sharing that. I think we've had back-to-back callers that kind of feel the exact same way. I really appreciate it. Let me get to Dave in Grand Blanc. You're on 760 WJR. Hi, Dave.
4: Hey, how you doing, Ryan?
3: Good, buddy.
4: All right. So just real quick, you know, a lot of concern everybody has. They don't know what to believe. You know, one of the problems with that is people listen to one side. You know, they listen to either Fox or CNN. People don't go back and forth. And there's this other thing called the internet, you know, and like your caller that was death on the JCPOA. You know, if you go on Grok, Claude, Google, whatever you use, and you ask, was the JCPOA effective? You know what you're going to find? That it was very effective. That it not only did it eliminate their development of enriched uranium, but they turned it over. They allowed inspectors in.
3: Wow.
4: And the $1.7 billion or whatever, you know, that was money that from an arms deal where Iran, under the Shah, had paid us $400 million.
3: Dave, I will say, you're not going to, if you believe that Iran stopped enriching uranium, you're not going to take it from me. But, you know, and when the president of Iran was interviewed by Brett Baer just last week or 2 weeks ago, even he said, if you're not trying to build a nuclear weapon, why do you have all of this enriched uranium buried hundreds of feet below mountains?
4: We're talking about going back to 2015,
3: right. Yeah.
4: When Obama,
3: yeah.
4: Obama and all the other countries,
3: yeah,
4: came together. You know, it was joined. It wasn't just the U.S. Do a little research.
3: Yeah, I've done a lot of it, Dave. But and again, I'm not here to try to change your mind. You're going to believe what you're going to believe, and if that's totally fine. I mean, I'm here to tell you that.

0: I believe that Iran was trying to build a nuclear weapon. That's just, and I will take them at their word for it, that they had enough enriched uranium to build 11 nuclear bombs. That was their position heading into this. Tony, David, Rob, Patsy, Dennis, stay right there. 760 WJR.
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9: Pushback to a deal with Russia. I'm Lisa Brady, Fox News. After President Trump announced Russia would be allowed to sell diesel to help lower prices, Fox's Jennifer Griffin.
10: There are real questions right now about whether this diesel deal that the president announced with Russia is even legal. There's a 2022 law in Congress that was passed after Russia invaded Ukraine that barred the U.S. from buying any oil products or petroleum products from Russia. So there's that. Then there's also the Lindsey Graham Sanctions Act that was passed. And now we're hearing from Congressman Brian Fitzpatrick that there's a bipartisan legislation that he's putting forward called the Ronald Reagan Peace Through Strength Act, which would further bar the U.S. from buying Russian diesel.
9: And President Trump posting earlier, he made the right choice for the American people. He has also criticized Ukrainian attacks on Russian energy sites. But Ukraine's President Zelensky tells Fox Russia attacked a power plant only hours after a Trump post about a ceasefire on energy facilities.
11: We are ready today for energy ceasefire, as President Trump said, but I'm not sure that Putin is ready.
9: Meantime, British Prime Minister Andy Burnham tells Parliament a suspected plot to target a U.S.-run base in England was almost certainly spurred by Iran's Revolutionary Guard.
12: We will crack down on Iran's use of criminal networks using our full range of powers to target them and their funding streams.
9: Nearly 30 countries, including the U.S., joining a statement on the new U.K. assessment. Pope Leo is scheduled for surgery, expected to be admitted to a hospital in Rome tomorrow to have a nodule removed from his lung.
13: He's scheduled to make an 11-day, three-country apostolic journey to South America in November. The Vatican said the trip is still planned. We don't know exactly when the surgery will take place, but the Pope should be in the hospital for about a week.
9: Fox's Lauren Green, the 71-year-old Pope, revealing the discovery of that nodule yesterday. 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
14: We have some slowdowns on I-94 westbound between Mount Elliott Street and Linwood Street. Some construction on I-696 westbound between Cousins Avenue and Losser. I-94 eastbound between I-96 and Trumbull Street. Look out for an accident blocking your left lane there. That's causing stop-and-go traffic from Warren Avenue. It also looks like we do have some slowdowns on I-275 northbound before M-14. That's due to an accident blocking your right shoulder. Looks like police are on the scene there. Please give those folks some space. We got a fire truck there as well, clogging things up just a little bit. 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Plenty of sunshine today, a high of 80 degrees, right now it's 67 degrees. Partly cloudy skies for tonight, overcast for the overnight, will drop into the low 60s. More clouds on the way for tomorrow, a high of 85. I'm Rich Luzensky, WJR Traffic and Weather First.
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0: Hour number two of the program here on a Monday. Ryan Ermani, JR Afternoon, Beth Ann Long, Danielle Mason. A lot of people have waited for an awful long time. I'm going to get right to the phone lines. I do want to tell everybody what we're talking about, though. We have mentioned a couple of big stories throughout the day. First, Ilhan Omar, Congresswoman Ilhan Omar's home was raided this morning. Feds were there for 5 hours. We still don't know much about that other than they were investigating a criminal probe into Ilhan Omar. She says she's done nothing wrong. So there's that out there as well. Abdul El Sayed on Meet the Press yesterday. And he was asked about criticizing President Obama and then campaigning with President Obama. He was asked about his alleged ties to the Muslim Brotherhood. The Muslim Brotherhood is really the formation. They helped create essentially the Islamist group that helped create Hamas. He denied that, you know, and he was asked about Medicare for all. And he said, just like President Obama, if you like your private insurance company, you can keep your private health insurance, which let's be honest about that. That would not happen. So my question to you is, are you still undecided? What more could you possibly need to understand to determine whether or not who you're going to vote for? After all of this access, after all of the commercials and the information and the interviews and everything. What more do you possibly need to hear? Tony's been waiting the longest here in Southfield. Hey, Tony, you're on 760 WJR.
18: My man, what's happening? It's Tony, man.
0: What's up, T?
18: Hey, check this out, man. My man, that was about two or three callers ago talking about Obama sent pallets of money. Mm-hmm. Now, Ryan, you're an educated guy. You know the story about United States reneging on the $400 million that they gave us for the arms, and that's where that money came from. I'm not going to go deep into it, but it's right on your cell phone.
0: But it's still money, still cash. But anyway, go ahead.
18: Yeah, that's the only way that works in this country, this world, is money, man. That's what gets it going.
0: You and me agree on that, Tony.
18: Now, the young lady that called, and she was absolutely right. Just like he's trying to deal with Russia and this oil, totally illegal. So I'm saying, how much more are we going to take? I like Mike Rogers, but being with Donald Trump is like being with the mob boss. If you say something wrong against the mob boss, you're going to be ousted. So all of them, he's campaigning for them. John James and Mike Rogers, they're in his camp. They're a yes vote for whatever happens. We need somebody to stand up for what's right and what's wrong.
0: What does that mean, though, Tony? And again, what does that mean? I need you to stand up and fight against Donald Trump. What does that look like, actually?
18: It's kind of like what Mike Rogers is trying to do right now. The things that he knows that the public recognize to be wrong, like this war, he's standing up to it right now during the election. But what's going to happen after if he wins?
0: What's going to happen, do you think, if El Sayed wins or Jocelyn Benson wins? What do you think is going to happen then?
18: They're going to be opposition, but if they're in the minority, nothing's going to happen. It's going to be status quo until you get the numbers right.
0: Tony, you call back anytime, man, okay? You know, you know I love you, T. Have a great Monday, hey, buddy.
18: Don't get with the mob. Stay out of the mob.
0: T, all you're right. The best, man. Let me get to Patsy in Royal Oak. Hey, Patsy, you're on 760 WJR. Hi, my good friend Patsy.
19: Hey, young man. Happy Columbus Day.
0: Happy Columbus Day to you. And happy Indigenous Peoples Day to Senator Elizabeth Warren as well.
19: There you go. I want to say like three things, Ryan, if I may.
0: Okay.
19: First of all, Ilhan Omar, don't forget what she said about 911. She said somebody did something. Okay. She did say that.
0: Oh, yeah, you're not going to get me to defend Ilhan Omar, Patsy.
19: Okay. Now, my vote... I was a young person with John F. Kennedy. You know, I have voted for Trump. I vote for who's best for the country.
0: Sure.
19: I love him. Okay, this is what I want to say to the people, your audience. You have to vote. Now, you got to vote for the country. Okay, Donald Trump is the president. If he can't do something legally, he won't be able to do it. I love him. Don't forget. When he was 45, we had no wars, and the interest rates on home were 3% and less. Okay, now, you've got to vote. You got to vote for the country. And if you don't vote, you had better go to a veteran's grave, stand over it, and say, I'm so sorry. You fought for my freedom to vote, and I didn't vote. And you also have to apologize to them if they voted for the communists. And I will call, somebody else said this too. Abdul, he is a chameleon. So you know what a chameleon is, right?
0: You just kind of say whatever you got to say to blend into whoever you're talking to. Is that kind of the idea?
19: Yes, and I said to you before once a long time ago, listen to what they say and listen to what they don't say. I am for Mike Rogers and John James all the way, and I wish somebody would get Jocelyn Benson to find out if she has cleaned up the voter rolls, because I know an older person that never even got her ballot yet.
0: Yeah, no, that's definitely something that we're going to keep an eye on as well, those voter rolls. Absolutely. Patsy, thanks so much. Really appreciate it. David in Detroit, you're on 760 WJR. Hi, David.
20: Hey, how you doing, buddy?
0: Good, buddy. How you doing?
20: I'm enjoying some great weather.
0: Oh,
20: I'm thinking about going to the beach.
0: You might have, look, it's either today or tomorrow, David. Otherwise, you might be out of business there.
20: Probably. But, hey, you know, I caught part of Tulsi Gabbard's speech last week, or maybe it was over the weekend, but I think she hit it really on the head in terms of El Sayed and people of his ilk. It really just comes down to, for us, with our Western values, it comes down to the incompatibility of his political ideology of Islam to even consider, you know, voting for somebody who holds that political ideology into our government in any sort of power of decision, because that viewpoint, whether they're radical, whether he's a part of the Muslim Brotherhood or not, doesn't really matter. That viewpoint is completely incompatible with our traditional constitutional values. And I just think that, you know, we really just have to at some point think about, hey, what's this country really going to look like 10, 20, 30, 40 years down the road? Hard to do sometimes, but we really have to consider that, especially when you look at what's going on in France and in England. So for that reason, I'm going to hold my nose and vote for Rogers.
0: That's a good call, David. Thanks so much for sharing that perspective. All right, let me go. Yeah, Dennis has been waiting an awful long time. Let me get Dennis in Plymouth before the break. Hey, Dennis, you're on 760 WJR.
21: Hey, how you doing?
0: Good, buddy. Thanks so much for the call.
21: I'm just sorry ready to tee off, hold. So I got to make it short.
0: Yeah, go for it.
21: Okay, say, just this revolt vote is crazy. You voted the guy in to have, he's got a policy, you got to let him go through with it. This deal that you're going to revolt and vote for somebody else, what's the alternative? To slow him down? You know, this one guy said status quo. Well, that's stupid. You know, that's the whole game on the Democrats.
0: That's
21: get out there, vote.
0: That's one of the things,
21: Republican.
0: That, Dennis, that's one of the things that I was trying to get at. What is the goal? Like, what is that goal? What does that actually look like? I understand, you know, the against vote to quote unquote stop Donald Trump, but what does that look like? Does that mean like for the next 2 years, just get absolutely nothing done and just have absolute gridlock and impeachment and trial?
21: That's
0: and
21: status quo.
0: Is that what that means?
21: First thing is going to be impeachment.
0: Yeah.
21: They tried it twice already. That's a bunch of bull crap. We really should have impeached Biden. He was the biggest crook there was. But, you know, he's still wherever he is, on the beach somewhere. But he's gone. Let our people vote red. And one thing about El Sayed, I wouldn't trust that guy as far as I could throw him. And he's, like you say, he's a chameleon.
0: Dennis?
21: He says one thing, turns, and says something different. So,
0: Dennis, enjoy that golf course, buddy. I hope you hit him straight.
21: Well, my wife is probably listening, too. She's at home, and she's going to kick my butt. We're getting on here.
0: All right. Well, that's all right. Well, if I could write a get-out-of-jail-free card, just let me know. Call back, and I'll send a text or something. All right. Thanks, Dennis. We're coming right back. Also want to get involved in ICE. Involved shooting in New York City. The circumstances behind this are absolutely nuts. And I want to share that as well. We'll get back to the phone line, 760 WJR.
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14: We have some slowdowns on I-94 eastbound between Chain Street and Van Dyke, I-94 westbound between I-75 and Linwood Street, and look out for an accident on U.S. 23 southbound before Washtenaw Avenue. You're slow from Geddes Road. Now WJR Weather First from the Weather Channel. Very sunny outside, 77 degrees right now, partly cloudy for tonight. Overcast for the overnight, we'll drop down to 67. Some clouds for tomorrow, a high of 85. I'm Rich Luzensky, WJR Traffic and Weather First.
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0: All right, 760 WJR, welcome back on a Monday. A couple of different things in the mix. Are you still an undecided voter? What more could you possibly want to hear from these Senate candidates? 800-859-0WJR. I wanted to put this into the mix as well before I get back to the phone lines, and I promise I'll get back to them quickly. But New York City Mayor Zohran Mamdani is doubling down on his demands for ICE to leave the city after an illegal immigrant, Oscar Belgal, was shot last week in the Bronx.
5: I am demanding that ICE cease their operations in our city immediately, because these operations make New Yorkers less safe. They leave New Yorkers in a state of terror, and that is something that should be opposed by all of us.
0: Now, federal officials say Belgal has ties to a deadly street gang, and his rap sheet includes a 2023 armed robbery conviction, an August 2025 arrest for allegedly selling lethal drugs. One neighbor told the New York Post he terrorized his apartment building and once pulled a machete in a fight with another man. So I will ask you, Zohran Mamdani, who is a bigger threat, ICE or this illegal immigrant that terrorized his apartment building with a machete? Department of Homeland Security Mark Wayne Mullen was on CNN talking about the circumstances of the shooting yesterday.
25: The problem that you continue to have is individuals like this are going to flee. Every time we approach someone, is fight or flight.
2: 100% of the time, because when ICE, ERO, HSI, CBP, when we're approaching a vehicle, this individual knows they're going to jail. Now, you want to talk about the two individuals that have been shot since I've been secretary. Let's think about the 258 illegals that are in New York City right now that were that are wanted for murder. Let's talk about the 258 that have that are currently in state prison that killed individuals that were illegals that we got detainers on. All 258 of those individuals took an American life, and all 258 deaths were 100% preventable because those illegals shouldn't be here. Now, if people are really concerned about the tactics that are being used, how about the state cooperates with us? These individuals that I've talked about have detainers on them. Oscar had a detainer on them. The two individuals that stabbed the New York PD officer, one of them had a detainer on them. That means they were locked up before. We asked the state, we asked the city to give them to us, and they released them back on the streets. If anybody should be an outrage, it should be the public to the sanctuary states and sanctuary politicians that continue to release these murderers and thugs back on the streets and put the American people at danger.
0: It is unconscionable to think why Democrats specifically, and this is a Democratic-led ideal, to keep illegal immigrants convicted or charged with murder, not turn them over to ICE. There are currently 258 illegals who have committed murder in this country, in state prison, in New York, with detainers on them. Why does a state like New York, what benefit to the residents and the taxpayers of New York State, how does that benefit them to keep them here and not turn them over to ICE? Because that's exactly how this shooting happened. This person was in custody. This Oscar Belgal was in custody with a detainer on him, was not turned over to ICE, back out on the street, and you've got this chase that happens and ultimately a shooting. Who is more responsible for putting New Yorkers in harm's way? Would it be ICE, or would it be the New York sanctuary state policy that doesn't turn that individual over to ICE? It is unconscionable to think that you have a government that wouldn't turn that person over to be deported. It's crazy. And Abdul El-Sayed, if you want to know, is in line with this to get ICE off the streets. I would say get the illegals that commit murder off the streets. How about be outraged over that first, and then we can have a conversation. John in Jackson, you're on 760 WJR. Hey, John, how are you?
8: Good, how are you?
0: Doing great, doing great.
8: Yeah, I'd like to talk about the ironic situation that happened over the weekend with Barack Obama coming to stump for Jocelyn Benson.
0: Okay.
8: Okay, here's the irony in the situation. John James is on, quote, historic candidate. We don't hear that as much as we used to hear it. We used to hear that word all the time.
0: Right.
8: But he is, in fact, a historic candidate. He is the descendant of slaves. Barack Obama is the descendant of slave owners, and he's here to stump for the white candidate. That is such an odd situation, and no one is calling him on it.
0: There's never been a black Republican governor in the country, and we could have two this year.
8: Yeah,
0: we could have two with Byron Donaldson, Florida, and John James in Michigan.
8: Yes, and everything was historic when Barack Obama was running for president, as it clearly was. Well, it's still a historic situation, and I don't see any of the newspapers throwing that out there or anybody else. It's just, you know, oh, by the way, John James is running for governor. No, he's a descendant of slaves running for governor, and the former president, who was a slave this descendant of slave owners is trying to stop him. And I think that's really a bizarre situation.
0: Yeah, you know, it's not talked about. We talk about race and religion as it really, we're even doing it with Abdul El-Sayed. He could be the first Muslim senator ever in the country. I mean, we could have the first black Republican governor in the country, too. But that part doesn't get talked about enough because he's a Republican, because he's a conservative. I totally understand your point there, John. Thanks so much. Let me get to Rob in Sterling Heights. Rob, I got about a minute before I got to get to a break, but I wanted to get you in. Hey, Rob.
9: Hello. Happy Columbus Day today, Ryan.
0: Good. Hey, happy Columbus Day, buddy.
9: Hey, you know what put me over the top is when the IRGC put out a 25-page letter endorsing the Democrats. I'm voting Democrat now because I want to support the people that were okay with 18 U.S. soldiers getting killed. One U.S. citizen just got killed in an airport in Saudi Arabia the other day. Also, even prior to the war, the IRGC and the Iranians were attacking us 1 out of every 3 days, according to Admiral Bradley Cooper, before Midnight Hammer happened or anything else. So as far as the Russians buying oil from the Russians, we're not at war with the Russians right now. And you want to ask me who's worse, Ukraine or Russia, I'd say flip a coin, see who's the worst. And if you want to not buy diesel oil from Russia, then I guess you're for high diesel prices. And Democrats also, in the past 6 years, closed down 12 refineries in the U.S.
0: Yeah.
9: I believe California closed either 2 or 3, 2 from Phillips 66 and 1 from Marathon. So if you want the oil, high oil prices, vote Democrat.
0: I'm up against 760 WJR.
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28: I'm Tom Graham. Federal investigators have targeted the Washington home of Democrat Congresswoman Ilhan Omar as part of a criminal probe. Fox's David Spunt is in D.C.
29: The specifics a little bit unclear, but I will note that the search warrant today was led by Homeland Security Investigations, not the FBI. Omar out with the following statement to the public on social media, quote, "I'm okay, make no mistake. This is an attempt to target political enemies and weaponize federal law enforcement."
28: Her fellow Democrats are condemning the criminal probe. The Vatican says Pope Leo has been admitted to or will be admitted to the hospital Tuesday. He's scheduled to have an operation on his lungs.
30: This is the first major health issue for the 71-year-old Leo since he became Pope 17 months ago. He will undergo the surgery to remove the nodule on his lung at Gemelli Hospital in Rome, where all popes are treated.
28: Fox's Lauren Green, America's listening to Fox News.
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14: We have an accident blocking your two right lanes on I-275 northbound before M-14. You're slow from Ford Road. Expect delays on I-275 southbound between 7 Mile and M-14. Also on I-94 westbound between I-75 and Linwood Street. And we still have that wreck on U.S. 23 southbound before Washtenaw Avenue. That's causing delays from Plymouth Road. Now WJR weather first from the Weather Channel. Plenty of sunshine today, a high of 80, 77 degrees right now. Partly cloudy skies for tonight, overcast for the overnight with a low of 67. Partly cloudy for tomorrow as well, a high of 85. I'm Rich Luzensky, WJR traffic and weather first.
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22: 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Right now, it's JR Afternoon with Ryan Ermani.
0: I don't have a ton of time to discuss this, but I'm going to mention it anyway. So Madison Heights is unplugging its automated license plate reader cameras and ending its contract with Flock Safety. City leaders say the decision follows an extended review over privacy, accountability, and operational concerns. Madison Heights operated three cameras but disconnected them on September 23rd after Flock was unable to provide the required safeguards. These Flock cameras are all over the news. There seems to be such a universal disdain for them because of privacy concerns. They join a growing list of cities, St. Clair Shores, Lincoln Park, Clawson, Westland, recently Milford. All these residents are concerned that these cameras are being used for mass surveillance. I think I'm totally missing the boat on this one because I don't have a problem with these Flock cameras at all. And for me, I always assume you are filming anyway. When I'm driving down the road, I feel like I'm getting filmed. When I'm walking into a store, I feel like I'm getting filmed. When I'm walking down the street, you look up, you feel like you're being filmed. If you want information, Google it. You'll have it in 30 seconds. How many times do you feel like your phone is listening to you? Recording, maybe not recording your conversations, but you're having a conversation with somebody and then you open up your phone to Google something and it's the first thing you see in a Google ad. I always assume I'm being filmed. I'm not saying it's great, but I think I've totally missed the boat on the Flock camera because I feel like I'm for it. And I think I'm the only one. If you got a thought on that, 800-859-0WJR. Now, the great Kevin O'Neill mixed a song about the Flock camera. Here we go. Wait for it.
2: Flock camera.

0: Kevin O'Neill, CeeDee Henderson, as only they can do. Incredible job. I love that song. Go, oh, there's CeeDee in there. Good job, CeeDee. I mean, look, I've totally missed the boat on this because, again, if you ask law enforcement, and I heard the police chief, I think he was the police chief in East Point, talk about the number of crimes that they would not have solved if it wasn't for these flock cameras. And I'm thinking to myself, that's a good thing. If you're not doing anything wrong, you don't need to worry about it. But this is universally hated. Republicans, Democrats, they don't agree on anything. They agree that this is bad. But I don't know. Look, I'm missing the boat, maybe. Barbie in Farmington Hills, you're on 760 WJR. Hi, Barbie.
1: How you doing, Ryan?
0: I'm doing fantastic, my friend. How are you today?
1: Okay, I'm good, actually. Thank you. It's kind of like the flock camera and the getting ice out of New York, the whole cause and effect.
0: Yeah.
1: Kind of go together because it's like as far as the ice and the police protection, cause and effect is totally backwards. They've decided it's not the cause of the influx of illegal immigrants and crime. It is the cause of the effect of American citizens being murdered. It's murder being, you know, of the illegal immigrants by the legally endorsed ICE, and or the legally endorsed cameras are being taken down in defense of illegal moves. So if you're going to be tough on crime, which crime is it you're going to be tough on? So when people want to start campaigning, I want to be tough on crime, I'd like to know which kind of crime you're going to be tough on, you know? Are you tough on the kind of crime that is harmful to, you know, American citizens or any human being for that matter? Or are you tough on crime as far as I'm going to get rid of the cameras that help solve because you think it's a crime against your own privacy? There's two different versions.
0: Yeah, no, I totally understand what you're talking about there. And again, for me, just look at the state of New York, for instance. I mean, honestly, and I'm going to take Mark Wayne Mullen's word for it, okay? Without the benefit of having, all the research right now, right in front of me, if Mark Wayne Mullen is saying that there are 258 people right now in state custody who have committed murder or charged with committing murder, what is the benefit to keeping those people in the country? Why not hand them over to ICE? Why not get them out of the country? What is the benefit to the American citizen to allow those people to remain in this country? And all 258 of those murders were 100% preventable. 100% preventable. Because they shouldn't have been here in the first place. And I just don't know what the benefit is to the American people there as far as that goes. So I wanted to get that out there. All right. Big Lions game yesterday. A lot of Lions news. They poured it on yesterday. 45-21 and reminded everyone in the NFL that they can still whip that behind in the NFL. They started slow, but they finished strong. 45-21 winners. We'll talk to Steve Courtney next. It is the Lions Report brought to us by shelving.com. Coming right back, 760 WJR.
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10: We have an accident blocking your two right lanes on I-275 northbound before M-14. You're slow from Ford Road. Expect delays on I-275 southbound between 7 Mile and M-14. That wreck on I-94 eastbound between West Grand Boulevard and Gratiot has cleared. Still have that wreck on I-96 eastbound after Outer Drive. U.S. 23 southbound before Washtenaw Avenue. That accident is cleared as well. We're still seeing some backups from Plymouth Road, however. Now WJR Weather First from the Weather Channel. Lots of sunshine today. High near 80, 77 degrees right now. Partly cloudy skies for tonight. Overcast for the overnight, a low of 67. Partly cloudy for tomorrow as well, a high of 85. I'm Rich Luzenski, WJR Traffic and Weather First.
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0: 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Steve-O, baby, that's what we're talking about.
1: Well, good Monday afternoon to you, my good friend Ryan. Hello again, everyone. You know, quickly here, Ryan, certainly some things transcend the great game of football. And I just wanted to make mention right here, right now, our thoughts and prayers are with the magnificent Miller family. Danny, the voice, lost his longtime wife, Cindy, to a lengthy illness. We are thinking of you, my friend. Cannot imagine the pain that you and your family are going through. 63 years old, Cindy leaves us way too damn early. A magnificent lady, a diehard Lion fan. And I remember back in the day when we had the Lions, would see her quite a bit, a magnificent sense of humor. Just wanted to say, Ryan, that our thoughts and prayers are with Dan.
0: Absolutely, and he appreciates all of it. And I'll tell you, you know, as part of our, we talked for about 20 minutes the other night, and one of the things is, you know, during times like this, you never know what to say. And, true. You know, and so one of the things that Dan was talking about, he's like, look, there's nothing to say. There's nothing to say, but knowing that people are thinking about them, thinking about him, thinking about the kids, thinking about the family, and, just having that support means everything. I just wanted to put that out there as well.
1: Well, certainly, you know, and, I can't stress it enough. Thoughts and prayers with the Miller family. And quite frankly, in my opinion, Cindy has moved to a better address.
0: Absolutely.
1: And kudos to the Lions organization for paying tribute to Cindy and Dan and the family. As a matter of fact, Dan Campbell giving Dan Miller, who was not in Glendale, a game ball. So anyway, to the Lions performance, this is what we've been waiting for. They dismantle the Cardinals in the desert, 45-21. Jared Goff throws three touchdown passes. As a matter of fact, he is having a career year. 19 of 30, Ryan, 271 yards to go along with those three scores, a rating of 125.8. He has yet to turn the ball over. And then you have the ongoing story of Jahmyr Gibbs. What a day he had. 151 yards on the ground, two more scores. How about this? Jahmyr, an NFL record 58 TDs before his 25th birthday, surpassing the Lions great. Yeah, you got it. Barry Sanders.
0: Do you believe it?
1: Who had 57. Can you imagine being in that company at this stage of your career?
0: Just think about draft night. I always go back to draft night when everybody was saying, you know, Dan, Brad Holmes and Dan Campbell have no idea what they're doing. Why would they, if you're going to take a running back, why not take Bijan Robinson? And, you know, Bijan Robinson is really good too. But if you asked me who I could have, I would absolutely take Jahmyr Gibbs. Just such a threat offensively every time he touches the ball.
1: And kudos to the Lions defense because, well, they defended. How about that? DJ Wonnum up front, couple of sacks. The Lions as a team had five. That is a very nice trend as they go into the bye week. And then remember, this is very important, a critical point of this Lions schedule, back-to-back division games. It'll begin with the Packers, who absolutely dismantled the Chicago Bears yesterday. And I got to admit, with my feelings about Ben Johnson, I had kind of a smile on my face. It's just the way it is.
0: Is that rivalry, that Ben Johnson-Packers rivalry, is that like the best rivalry currently in the NFL?

0: fitness doesn't have to be a whole big thing. 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
1: let's go,
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2: Arizona Cardinals team that just feels like it is in complete free fall. Offensively, defensively, my guy Will Johnson from Grosse Pointe South in the University of Michigan, is he hurt? He wasn't out there yesterday, I don't think.
3: Not that I saw, sir.
2: Yeah.
3: But you know what? Here's the thing. It started off like, oh boy, Cardinals take the opening kick and march down for a touchdown. Then Jacoby Brissett at times looked absolutely lost. 29 of 47, 292 yards. He had three touchdowns. He also had the pick. And here's the thing about this Lions team. They might as well just start the game in the second quarter. As potent as this offense is, it is so slow starting. As a matter of fact, Brian, the Lions with seven first quarter points, through five games. But like Jared Goff said, and he's commented on it a few times. Okay, but then we score on our next 6, 7, 8 possessions. So at the end of the day, does anybody really think about the first quarter?
2: How about 7 straight scores? No team in the NFL has done that this year. More importantly, though, as you mentioned, there were 3 straight three and outs by the Detroit Lions. And the only reason that game was close is because the defense after that, Steve, after that opening drive touchdown, how about 5 straight three and outs from the defense that kept them around? When you don't feel like you have to be perfect offensively, and you can, you're not feeling as much pressure because your defense is helping you out. I think that was the story of the game yesterday, the way the defense, responded after that opening touchdown.
3: Well, and it's important to note that going into that Cardinals tilt, the Lions 31st in the NFL, giving up 31.8 points per game. As a matter of fact, you mentioned the three and outs that the Lions defense forced in succession. Again, going in, one of the worst teams in the league as far as three and outs. I think going into yesterday's tilt, the Lions defense had like 3, 4, 5 complete
2: total
3: three and outs. So
2: total.
3: There you go. And while we have time, I just wanted to say how bad I feel about your White Sox.
2: Oh,
3: those Cleveland Guardians,
2: man.
3: It's something else.
2: I was thinking about going to Cleveland on Saturday night, and it just didn't work out. And I'm glad I didn't now. But, yeah, I mean, it's so hard. Chris Getz from Grosse Pointe, University of Michigan, general manager of the White Sox. They were up 2-0 in the best of 5 and then lost 3 straight. It's so hard to feel good about the year after being up 2-0 and losing 3 in a row. But what an incredible year. 3 straight 100 loss seasons, you know, and Getz was the GM for the first, for the last two. And then to have a turnaround like that, pretty impressive stuff.
3: Well, NLDS Game 2, Dodgers-Brewers in Milwaukee going off at 5 o'clock.
2: Can't wait.
3: Stubel takes the loss in Game 1. Guardians-Rays Game 1, ALCS, that's 8 o'clock tonight.
2: Did he go? He won 6 innings, right?
3: 5.
2: 5. Oh, very good. Steve-O, thanks. You're the man. We'll talk to you tomorrow. We'll be listening. Hey, Beth Ann, great job. Danielle, great job. Rich Lazinski's back there. Love you, buddy. Hey, and I love you for making us part of your day. Don't go anywhere. The Mitch Album Show is next on 760 WJR.
4: 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U.S. Olympians do it. 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
7: Another attempted missile attack on Saudi Arabia. I'm Lisa Brady, Fox News. Saudi officials confirming they intercepted an incoming ballistic missile today after two deadly strikes over the weekend by Iran-backed Houthi rebels on the international airport in the capital Riyadh, killing at least 14 people, including one American, wounding hundreds more.
8: This comes as Houthi rebels are now issuing a direct warning to foreign airlines against using Saudi airspace or airports inside the kingdom. The strikes against the airport and energy infrastructure in the south raise questions about if the United States could come to the defense of Saudi Arabia and launch a new round of strikes against this Iranian proxy group.
7: Fox's Trey Yingst in Tel Aviv. Delta Airlines is now delaying the start of its new nonstop flight from Atlanta to Riyadh, pushing it to March instead of this month, after an FAA warning to be cautious flying to or over Saudi Arabia. A federal judge is pausing tree cutting at the historic East Potomac Golf Course in D.C., accusing government lawyers of deceiving the court about ongoing renovations.
9: President Trump has announced plans to convert the public course into a championship-level venue. Hundreds of trees have been removed. Judge Anna Reyes ordered the tree cutting halted for at least 24 hours and threatened to extend the order another 2 weeks. The judge has previously required a preservationist group be notified before major work is done on the golf course as part of a legal challenge.
7: Fox's Jared Halpern at the White House. The Trump administration argues the tree removal is routine maintenance and unrelated to the proposed overhaul. Minnesota Congresswoman Ilhan Omar accusing the president of political intimidation, posting that a search of her D.C. home earlier today is part of an effort to weaponize federal law enforcement. The Justice Department says that search by Homeland Security investigators was authorized by a federal judge as part of an ongoing criminal probe. The Dow up 195 at the bell. 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
10: That accident on I-275 northbound before M-14 has cleared. Still some residual backups from Ford Road there. Canton Center Road in both directions between Ann Arbor Road and Joy Road closed due to a gas leak. We also have a wreck blocking your left lane on I-96 eastbound after Outer Drive. Now WJR weather first from the Weather Channel. Plenty of sun left in the afternoon, 78 degrees right now. Partly cloudy skies for tonight. Overcast for the overnight will drop to 67. More clouds on the way for tomorrow. A little bit of sunshine, a high of 85. I'm Rich Luzinski, WJR Traffic and Weather First.
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19: I'm Ann Thomas. 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
28: From the heart of the Motor City, it's the Mitch Album Show with Mitch Album and Ken Brown. This hour is brought to you by North Star Care Community, because life matters from beginning to end. Now, here's Mitch.
29: All right, welcome to the program and the start of your working week on this Monday. Mitch Album, Kenny Brown here with you.
30: Hello, Rosie.
29: Hello, Mitch. Kevin O'Neill.
30: Hello there.
29: And across the glass, we've got Dan and CD. And how about those Lions?
30: How about those Lions?
29: Kenny, I have to ask you, when the first quarter ended and the Lions had minus 9 yards, which literally means they came out and started walking backwards.
30: Right.
29: did you start to regret your pick of the Lions covering the spread?
30: I knew they were going to win, but after the first quarter, I said it was going to be like a three-point game and a field goal at the end. I didn't think they were just going to go crazy. But they were. Arizona's terrible. They were going to win.
29: Yeah.
30: You know.
29: Yeah. I mean, now we'll go into the whole, all is well now. Everything's 3-2. Until they play somebody else.
30: I thought they were going to fire Shepard after the first drive, though. I thought Dan was about to say, okay, you out.
29: And the second, he might have thought about that, too.
30: No, man, they just walked down the field like it was nothing.
29: Yeah, and then, well, I think maybe the saving grace is the offense was worse than the defense.
30: Right.
29: I mean, they literally couldn't do anything. Three and out. Sacks, everything. Right. So
30: we got to ask Tesla when he comes on. You get the coin toss, and usually you defer to the second half. They took it. They're going to be so sure. We got to get the offense going. Then you go 3-and-out. What do you feel on the sideline after that?
29: Afterwards, Dan Campbell in the post-game press conference, nice gesture, giving the game ball to Dan Miller, the longtime broadcaster for the Lions, whose wife, Cindy, passed away after a long, long battle that many of us were aware of it that went on for a long time. Here was Dan Campbell in Cut 14.
2: We'll start with this. This ball goes to Dan Miller and his family. So, you know, that was hard to hear what they went through. Oh, it's been a tough road for Dan. It's for him. And salt of the earth, man. Dan is salt of the earth. And I know this has been hard. And so, but now I know Cindy's at peace. And we love you, Dan. So appreciate you.
29: Mm-hmm. Yeah, that was really nice. That was really nice.
30: He's a good dude. He can be my coach anytime. I don't care.
29: Yeah.
30: I don't care if they
29: hold
30: 16, 3 years in a row. I'm backing him.
29: That's right. And you know, I don't know if I'm the only one who has made this observation, but I'm going to say it. The Lions under Campbell remind me a little bit of Ted Lasso.
3: Absolutely.
29: Now, not that the coach doesn't know what he's doing, because he clearly does, but his principles... about what's right, you know, right or wrong, and what matters, often reflect that TV show. Which, if you haven't watched it, you really should. It's such a rare show. It's such a positive show, and still actually funny about a American football coach who gets hired over in England to coach the soccer team, and he doesn't know anything about soccer, and he basically is hired because the woman who owns the team wants them to fail really badly to embarrass her ex-husband, and he goes over there and just wins everybody over with his simplicity and his optimism, and no matter what they call him and how they insult him, he just builds trust with the players, and eventually they go on to win. And there's a lot of that with, like, a moment like that. There are a lot of coaches who would never start a post-game press conference like that. They want to talk about the win and, how, you know, see, we told you, and nobody respected us, and yeah. Blah, blah, blah, all the other cliches. But the first thing they did is give a game ball to an announcer. And I remember when Dan Campbell did the same thing with Bernie Smilovitz when Bernie's wife Donna passed away. And Bernie was, for the first time, had come back to the press conference, and he stopped what he was doing. And he just said, hey, man, I'm really sorry. You know, and he choked up.
30: Right.
29: So, yeah, that guy can be my coach. And also, I hate to say it, but if you watch that Ted Lasso show, one of the subplots is that his assistant coach, who at one point is really brilliant and feels unappreciated, goes someplace else and becomes their arch rival. And that's pretty much what happened here, right?
30: The Ben Johnson, yeah.
29: Sure. Yeah, there's Ben Johnson. It's Ben Johnson in Chicago is like Nate in
3: that's right.
29: Ted Lasso. Mm-hmm. So we'll see what happens when they ultimately have to face one another.
30: That's Apple TV to watch this, right?
29: Mm-hmm. Apple TV. Okay. It's a great show.
30: How many seasons has it been so far?
29: They're in a fourth one now.
3: Yeah. Fourth just ended.
30: I'll catch up.
29: Yeah. For it just ended.
4: One of the best shows on TV.
3: It really is.
4: One of the best.
29: All right. So in addition to that, we'll talk a little later on about... Are you following this Kimberly Guilfoyle story?
5: Oh, no. It's embarrassing. It is okay. Embarrassing.
29: Listen, here's a little advice. Remember the movie Broadcast News?
5: Yeah.
29: Mm-hmm. And William Hurt's character, who really isn't a very good journalist, but he just looks good, and they keep promoting him while everybody else gets a job cut. This guy, the least qualified guy, gets promoted. At one point, he asks Albert Brooks, who plays like the hardcore journalist, longtime guy who's losing his job. He says to him, what happens when your real life exceeds your wildest dreams? And Albert Brooks looks at him and says, keep it to yourself.
5: Yes.
29: Nobody wants to hear about how lucky you are when you don't deserve something. Okay, Kimberly Guilfoyle, outside of sleeping with guys, has accomplished very little in her life of note. She just picks the right guys.
5: Right.
29: And as a result, ended up with the ambassadorship to Greece. Now, that's the moment just like William Hurt in that movie, where you just keep it to yourself.
30: Exactly.
29: You have done nothing to warrant being the ambassador to Greece. No. Nothing. Except you're romantically involved with the president's son.
30: Mm-hmm.
29: Nothing. You end up getting this cushy position. I mean, you are the ambassador to Greece. Yeah. You know what that makes you capable of saying? Oh, we need to go to Porthos today to check up on how things are going.
30: You can't.
29: We need to go to Crete and then check up on the islands down there, make sure everything's good.
30: You cannot mess that job up. It's nothing you can do to mess it up.
29: When was the last time we had a conflict with Greece over anything?
30: Exactly. You can't mess that up.
29: So you get this cushy job. And instead of just saying, I'm going to keep it to myself, what does she do? She tries to shake down somebody for like $100,000 to get access to Eric Trump. Or what is it, Eric Trump or Donald Trump Jr.?
30: I don't think it's Donald Jr.
29: I don't know. But some kind of access will eventually lead to the president.
30: Yeah. Right.
29: She also apparently was bragging, allegedly, to people about how Greece puts her on private planes and flies her everywhere around. And she's accepted all these gifts, as well as seeking money in exchange for access.
1: And she sleeps across party lines. She had Gavin Newsom first, and then Donald Trump.
29: Yeah.
4: She's an independent.
29: I mean, it's like someone in a war where everybody else around gets shot, and that person doesn't. And instead of just counting their blessings in the foxhole, they keep popping their head up going, I can't believe it. Nobody's shooting me.
4: You know it's bad, Mitch, when Trump himself says she's got to go. So,
29: Yeah.
4: Did he say that finally? Yeah.
29: Well, there's rumors that she's about to...
1: About to resign, yeah.
29: Mm-hmm. Yeah, resign to spend more time with her family, no doubt.
4: Yeah.
30: Yeah, the famous family.
29: Yeah. Whose ever family she'll be spending time with next.
30: Yeah, exactly.
29: But, I mean, this is the embarrassment, sadly, of the current administration by putting people into these positions simply as a payback for personal relationship.
30: Right.
29: She did nothing to warrant this position. No. Now she's embarrassed the United States. And by the way, Trump is not the first person to do that. Plenty of Democratic presidents have given ambassadorships to cushy countries.
4: Big fundraising people.
29: The people who ended up giving them money.
30: Yeah, right.
29: It's a big way to pay them back.
30: They just didn't go to TV to get all the people like Trump did, though. The Fox News to get everybody.
29: But when you're Kimberly Guilfoyle and your sole accomplishment is who you're in bed with, and suddenly you get to be an ambassador to Greece, keep it to yourself.
30: Yeah,
29: hit the beach.
30: I'm not messing this
1: savor
30: one
1: the position.
4: Check out the feta cheese.
30: I'm taking pictures, shaking hands, and kissing babies. That's it for the whole
29: thing. I lived in Greece when I got out of college in the island of Crete in a fishing village called Agios Nikolaos, and got to sing with a band at night, Elvis Presley music, and play an hour of cocktail music.
4: Yeah.
29: And for that, they gave me my own room, a bungalow on the Aegean Sea, all the food I wanted, and $350 cash every week. And like an idiot, I left after about 6 months because I thought, well, I got to get started on my career in New York.
4: Yeah. How often do you think of that job, Mitch?
29: Well, especially when I read this story and say, are you kidding?
4: Yeah.
29: If I had that back again,
4: oh my gosh,
29: I wouldn't tell anybody what was going on. You know what it would find me? I just would hang out there and say, how lucky am I?
4: Yeah.
29: So she's only marginally more stupid than I was. But at least I didn't leave an embarrassment or try to abuse the position. And I did go back there a couple of years ago. And found my old piano
4: and tip jar
29: still there.
1: Wow! Yeah.
30: Is somebody doing the gig now?
29: There wasn't when I was there, just a piano. Okay. But I asked them, would it be all right if I came back for a summer? And they said, yeah, sure.
4: Haven't heard from them since.
29: Haven't heard from them. I think that's where Kimberly Guilfoyle is staying.
4: It's
29: right
4: playing
29: now.
4: Actually.
29: Yeah. All right, lots more to come at 760 WJR.

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1: 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Slowdowns on the northbound Southfield Freeway between Ford Road and Plymouth Road. Also on I-75 northbound between the Davison and 8 Mile. We have an accident on US 23 northbound after Washtenaw Avenue that's causing stop and go from I-94. More slowdowns on M-14 eastbound between Sheldon Road and I-275. Now WJR, weather first from the Weather Channel. Plenty of sunshine out there, 78 degrees, partly cloudy skies for tonight. Overcast for the overnight will drop down to 67. Partly cloudy tomorrow will get up to 85. I'm Rich Luzensky, WJR Traffic and Weather First.
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7: 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Congratulations to the 2026 Women Who Lead class. Franca Arcangeli, founder of International Therapy Solutions, says her mission is to destigmatize mental health.
8: What we've learned is that if people can seek services sooner, we can help faster when they come in rather than waiting longer and longer and longer to get treated.
7: Special thanks to University of Michigan Health, Von Voigtlander Women's Hospital, for supporting Women Who Lead.
9: I am hoping that calmer heads will prevail, or smarter heads will prevail, with regard to Pete Hegseth, the defense secretary's decision to televise the firing squad execution of jihadist killer Nidal Hassan. Now, forget about whether you think executions should be televised or not, or live streamed or not. Think about what this guy did and what you are helping him accomplish. He was a known radical Islamist, a jihadist. He said that he killed the 13 soldiers and wounded 32 others at Fort Hood back in 2009 because they were going against the Islamic Empire. He says that he will be a martyr and receive all of his rewards in heaven, no matter how they execute him. But if they publicly execute him, you are just handing people a video.
1: Yes.
9: You are handing all the Islamic radicals in the world a video that they can show to recruit more Nidal Hassans. Yeah,
1: exactly.
9: Now, if you have any brains as a defense secretary, you understand the safety of the country is your number one priority, not the point that you want to make or chest beating about how tough you are. Speaker Mike Johnson concurred on this. Cut 27. Listen.
5: There are colleagues who have concern. The concern would be that you would create a video that they wouldn't be a recruiting tool for future terrorists. You know, we got to think through the policy implications of all that. I wouldn't be watching it if it was aired, but there's a lot of opinions on that. I think there's still some time to talk about that. And my role as the leader of the legislative branch is to share my opinion. That's outside of my lane, of course. But I need to tell the White House what some of my colleagues think about that. And not everybody's in favor of the idea.
9: Now, when Mike Johnson is going against the policy, because he's the ultimate
10: just a total line.
11: Yeah, but he didn't
9: inside
11: say,
9: guy.
11: You know, I'll tell you what I think. Absolutely not. Be emphatic. He's, you know, he's just
9: well, that's
11: dancing.
9: Who he is.
10: Yeah, that's him,
11: he's just
10: man.
11: Dancing.
9: That's his
11: him.
9: Version of that.
10: Milquetoast.
9: But, you know, there is no one clamoring for his execution to be publicly streamed. On the other hand, he would love nothing better.
1: Sure.
9: And so would the Islamic radical groups that he belonged to and that exist now today. Just give us the film. Oh, my God, we're going to recruit thousands with this thing. So Pete Hegseth, put the big boy pants on. Stop beating your chest like you're the school bully.
10: Frat boy.
9: And think about the long-term implications of what this is. And I hope somebody talks him into canceling this idea. Coming up, Isaac Tesla from the Lions right after this.
12: I'm John Saucier. Federal agents searching the Washington home of Minnesota Democratic Representative Ilhan Omar Monday as part of what officials say was a criminal investigation. The congresswoman's neighbor, Shannon Jackson, questioning why this raid was necessary.
13: A criminal are the people running around hijacking and killing people and stealing their cars and marking up cars and scratching them and stuff. Not someone that's quietly in their home like this unless she's a threat because she acts like she's doing something.
12: Democrats have condemned the search as politically motivated. Recovery efforts continue in Florida after Hurricane Isaias made landfall on the Gulf Coast over the weekend. Florida Governor Ron DeSantis says crews are making progress in restoring the power.
14: As of 12 o'clock central, more than 70% of the accounts have been restored for power.
12: It was the first hurricane of the Atlantic season with 5 deaths across multiple states. 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
1: Look out for an accident blocking your right shoulder on the Lodge northbound after 7 Mile. US 23 northbound after Washtenaw Avenue. We have an accident blocking your left lane. You're slow from I-94. And expect delays on 75 northbound between the Davison and 8 Mile. Now WJR weather first from the Weather Channel. Plenty of sunshine today, a high of 80. Right now we're approaching that, 79 degrees. Partly cloudy skies for tonight. Overcast for the overnight, a low of 67. Partly cloudy for tomorrow, we'll get up to 85. I'm Rich Luzinski, WJR Traffic and Weather First.
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0: 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In a town built on grit, there's one voice that cuts through the noise. 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
9: from
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9: Late June and stuck it in mid-October.
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9: 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All right, every week we take a look at some of the things that made us laugh in the previous week. It's called The Best of the Week, and here it is. Portuguese food, at least the places that we went, begins and ends with one word, codfish. They have codfish burgers, they have codfish fillets, they have codfish with onions, potatoes, and they have little codfish pastries. Everything's got codfish in it. And if you're not a codfish fan, you're going to have an octopus. We say hi to Greg Warren. Yeah. Hello, Greg.
3: Hey, Mitch, how you doing, man? I was first chair clarinet.
4: Oh, wow.
3: Yeah,
4: oh,
3: thanks.
4: Wow.
3: You guys
9: in high school?
3: Yeah. In high school. Not only do they rank you, that's how they seat you. First chair, second chair, the way back to 24th chair. Couldn't we just group the last 10? No. We want 24 to know exactly how bad he is.
22: Our beautiful cabinet, lots of drawers and shelves and a space for books. Even though I don't read books, too much time, I write books. I wrote a huge bestseller, you know. Some people say it was the best book ever written. That's what they say. Better than the Bible. That's what I heard. But I didn't read it.
9: Do you guys have a funny or odd colonoscopy story?
23: What?
9: My wife told me once when I came out of anesthesia that I started going into Godfather impersonations with the nurse.
23: That's right.
9: Really, it's got to be something subliminal going on there.
24: Yeah, can you bring me something?
25: Maybe I was doing Casey Kasem. Up three notches and to the left.
26: Yeah. We need some tutties now. Tutties take you up over the top. You get your tutties. Nobody can tutty you. Or at worst, they can tie your tutties and they can't beat your tutties. That's what you got to have, tutties. But when you're putting up three instead of sixes, you know what you're short of.
9: Tutties?
26: Points.
9: Oh.
26: Also tutties.
9: Is there a stranger story than the botched execution of Krista Pike?
27: He's a murderer. Yeah, I would have just told her, yeah, you died. You're dead. This is hell.
25: Great idea.
27: Put some bread flags up, have a guy come in looking like a devil. I'd do the whole thing to her. She can murder. Blow smoke into the room all day.
23: I'm sorry, didn't hear you, Larry. Isaias. Larry, that's what you want to name this new hurricane? Yeah, you can also say Isaias, Mitchell. Isaias. Or is he an ass? What the?
9: He's coming to town. December 8th. Celebrate. He's on the Key of Life 50th anniversary. I told you, I bought tickets. Yep. I was like the 65th person in line when I logged in. And
23: virtual
9: then
23: line,
9: I thought about getting a couple more. So I went back in and I was the 18,000th person in line.
23: Wow.
9: So I didn't get any more, but I got...
28: Those tickets are at the Silver Dome.
9: Yeah. Yeah. All right. Funny week. And now this.
29: Looking for the end zone. It is caught. Isaac to Slaw.
30: To the end zone. Open touchdown. Isaac to Slaw. He's got a man. It is to Slaw. Big gainer. Isaac to Slaw. And just like that, a big play for Detroit.
9: Brought to you by Moran & Company in Rochester, helping investors to retire successfully since 1997. Here is Isaac to Slaw on the Mitch Albom Show. Hello, Isaac.
31: Hello, hello.
9: So, getting a big beatdown win the week going into the bye is kind of like getting a report card with all A's on it as you go home for summer vacation. It makes everything that much easier, doesn't it?
31: Yeah, it's a great way to look at it, for sure. Yes, it does.
9: So what was the plane ride home like, and compare that to what the week was like? Because we've heard that Dan Campbell put the screws to the team pretty hard, making sure that the previous week's effort wasn't going to be repeated.
31: Yeah, I mean, we definitely had a big sense of urgency. I'd say that's what the biggest thing was this week, just urgency, you know, to kind of turn the ship around in terms of, you know, being 2-2, and that's not where we wanted to be. So we needed a statement win before the bye, just like you said, and to come away from Arizona, flying back on that 4-hour plane ride with a victory was very sweet.
9: Yeah. talk to us about the first three drives. Because, like you just said, everybody knows you want to come out with urgency. Everybody knows you really want this game. Maybe more than you would in another season, in another part of the schedule against Arizona. And the first three drives, you go three and out with a couple of sacks. What happened, and what were you guys saying on the sideline after the third one of those?
31: Yeah, I mean, I wish I was able to pinpoint exactly why we went three and out three times or why we've been struggling on those first couple drives, it feels like, in games. I don't know exactly what it is, but I feel like just the further we get in games, the more we get comfortable and we click as an offense and we gel and we mesh. I'm not able to like pinpoint exactly why, but it is something that we need to continue to work on. Obviously, scoring as many points as we did is awesome, but we need to be better in those first couple drives for sure.
9: Yeah, you did go seven straight drives with scoring six of them touchdowns. Right. That becomes pretty efficient.
27: Were you surprised go ahead. I'm sorry. Go ahead.
31: No. Go ahead.
27: I was going to say, are you surprised that Campbell won the coin toss and decided to take the offense on the field first? Usually these days, if you win the coin toss, you take it in the second half.
31: Yeah, I mean, from week to week, we always have a plan whether we're going to get the ball or defer. And I guess just his mindset this week was we're going to get the ball and we're going to go and score. And obviously that didn't end up happening, unfortunately. Yeah. But I think, just week to week, Coach Campbell just makes the call and, you know, we're ready to go as an offense. And if it goes the other way, the defense is ready to go as well.
9: Yeah. Let's review a couple of moments from the game. Jahmyr Gibbs, statistically, had the biggest game of the... I mean, he had over 200 yards of offense just by himself. Cut 11. Here's a little of it.
1: It's the Gibbs opportunity. Bouncing. Oh, look at all the green to the outside. There's the touchdown again for Jahmyr Gibbs.
4: 29 plays it pretty good. Okay, he's got to be stuck on the left side. Oh, no, he's not. Are you kidding me?
9: That was the second touchdown that he got where he basically ran into a wall of defenders and then decided, you know what, I'll take the other highway, and ran to the back of the end zone. Talk about not only that play, but his touchdowns are starting to become a thing each week because he now has broken Barry Sanders' record for the youngest guy before age 25 to hit 58 or whatever.
27: 49 touchdowns.
9: Yeah. And so is that becoming a thing with you guys, like when you get down to the end zone, like, hey, let's get him another one?
31: I mean, not necessarily. It's really, we just hand him the ball and then he goes and scores. It's not like, hey, we need to get him to score here. It's just like, he takes the ball and he gets it in the end zone himself. I feel like every week I'm just continually talking about how good Jahmyr Gibbs is. And I absolutely love that. I mean, the dude is crazy good at football, and just watching the way that, like you said, he can find the holes, or if there's no holes, he somehow still finds a hole on the other side of the field. He's extremely talented, and his, you know, his feet, his eyes, his burst, he's a real special football player, and obviously, you know, breaking that record is something that is a huge accomplishment. Obviously, you know, Barry is the greatest running back of all time, so to be in that same conversation in that category with him is, you know, incredible.
9: What's it like to try to block for him when he does something like that? Because he just blows up the play.
31: Yeah, I mean, in a way, it's pretty easy. You feel like you just down your guy and Jahmyr will make something happen.
27: Were you on the field when he did the reverse run for the touchdown? Were you in that game then?
31: No, I wasn't for the second one. I was able to watch from the sideline.
27: Because he was like, they went one way, and everybody went that way, and he just, nah, I'm going the other way. I'll just turn around.
9: Yeah,
31: for sure. And, I mean, that can be tough sometimes when the running back bounces it, just because, like, the offensive line and the receivers aren't necessarily planning for him to go that way. So normally, you know, you get a holding call with defenders trying to rip off and the offense not knowing he's reversing field. So, I can definitely put blockers in jeopardy, but, I mean, it worked out.
27: Yes, yeah. It did.
9: I think the game kind of turned. I think it would have turned anyhow. Like you say, you know, you just sort of you guys are a slow, you're a simmer rather than a boil at the beginning. But I thought it really turned on that fourth down call at the start of the second quarter when it was fourth and three. Here was the play, cut two.
29: Over the middle, it is caught. Sam Laporta hanging on, a huge first down. Gibbs sifting through the defense. Gibbs with the power rides the wave to the four. The handoff is Gibbs, and he'll finish it off. Needed one more carry, and he gets six.
9: So those are the successive plays, mm-hmm. but the one to Sam Laporta, you know, it's fourth and three. We all know Dan Campbell likes to go for it on fourth down, but he hadn't been successful up till that point. If that failed, it could have certainly gone the other way, and that was not an easy catch that Sam Laporta made. He got clocked.
27: Right, and got a penalty.
9: Who knows about that?
27: And then got a penalty, 15 yards on to that.
9: Yeah, which was a big help.
27: Mm-hmm.
31: Yeah, I mean, I felt like that was the turning point for the offense. Obviously, Sam is incredibly talented. He had a great game, and I think out of all the plays that he made, that was the most crucial. He's an extremely talented footballer. To be able to catch that ball and hold on to that ball after getting absolutely clocked like that, obviously, you know, in a critical situation like that, for JG to throw that ball and Sam to make that catch, that was, I mean, pivotal for us in that game in terms of turning things around. So, I'd say that was like the crucial moment as an offense to get things back on track for us.
9: You mentioned Goff there. What is he like as a game goes along when it starts slow or whatever? Like sometimes quarterbacks take it on themselves to sort of get the guys straight. They grab a face mask. They say, come on, you know, we got to get going. Other guys don't say a word. What's his demeanor, particularly when you have these slow starts?
31: Yeah, I mean, he's a professional. He's been in this league for many, many years, and with that, I think he's got wisdom and understanding for, you know, you can't start every game perfectly, and that's, you know, it's just not the way football goes. You can't expect perfection. And so, he's not going to get in your face and yell at you, but, I mean, he will light a fire in your butt, but I felt like during the game he was just like, just kind of that steady rock for coming on the sidelines, giving us, you know, high fives, fist bumps, making sure, you know, morale was good before we went back out on the field. So just to have a leader like that and feel no panic from him, you know, really settles the offense down. Obviously, you know, going and almost three and out in the first three drives is, you know, can be discouraging, but to have a leader step up and, you know, be the rock for us was, you know, super special. So to have a quarterback and a leader like that on our team is huge for us.
27: During your scoring barrage, you almost had one. You were like in the middle of the end zone. He threw it a little high.
9: Oh.
27: You got one hand on it, but I thought that one was.
9: We were selfishly yelling at the TV because I wanted to ask you about that touchdown, which you, if he had put it anywhere in a human height range, you could have possibly got. You're a good jumper, but, I mean, that thing bounced off you, hit the goalpost. That's how high it was.
31: Yeah, I mean, I've jumped higher than I jumped on that play in my life, and I was a little bit frustrated after the play. You know, JG asked if it was catchable, and I told him it was. I felt like I wasn't able to get a great jump off my left leg. Obviously, being a one-foot jumper, if you're not perfectly in stride when the ball, you're going to jump up and get the ball, it's, you know, difficult to get as high as you want to. So I felt like the ball, if I was in the right stride, would have been great. But, yeah, just barely out of the reach. And I was also frustrated with myself because I obviously pride myself on my ability to catch the ball, even when it doesn't seem very probable. So, you know, it doesn't matter. You know, next play, J-Mo goes and scores. So, you know, at the end of the day, it doesn't matter. But looking back on it, I wish I would have came down with that one for sure.
9: Yeah. Well, you didn't get criticized for that, did you?
31: No.
9: It wasn't your fault. It's nice of you to take the hit for your quarterback.
31: Me.
9: I mean, they start saying, what the hell's the matter with you, Tesla? Come on. Anybody can jump 10 feet in the air. Come on.
31: There was none of that coming my way except for from myself.
27: I did see a play, though. I don't know if you remember this or not. You got a little extracurriculars after the play with a guy. I don't know if it was a linebacker or what. And then Penny Sewell comes over and just gets the guy out the way. Do you remember that play?
31: I don't even know if I do. Sometimes the DBs and linebackers can get a little bit frustrated with me because I'm what you call a tryhard when it comes to blocking, and some guys don't really appreciate that on the field. But, you know, with the running back we got and the players that we have, you might as well just keep blocking as long as you can. So I'm going to keep doing that, and if it keeps pissing other guys off, then so be it.
27: That's the way it looked. You're like, I don't have time for you today. And then Sewell just said, all right, cut it out. And he moved him out the way.
9: Are you a trash talker, and how do you respond for trash talk from the defensive backs?
31: I would not call myself a trash talker at all. I like to, you know, have fun out there. It's just my personality. I appreciate when the defenders, you know, are respectful. You know, I like to give props to guys for making good plays. And, you know, the only time I'll really talk crap is if someone

0: we finish that up through Sunday.
1: Got any big plans?
0: No, I'm just going to head back to the west side, see my friends, see the family, just kind of have some time with the people that mean the most to me.
1: Sounds like a great plan, yeah. And a great bye week. Mm-hmm. Yeah. Well, congratulations on a much-needed win and an emphatic one. And I think people are really looking forward to the Green Bay game
2: come back. Packers.
0: We are, too.
1: Yeah. All right, Isaac, thanks for joining us as always. Appreciate it. Have a great week.
0: Thank you. You too.
1: Isaac Tesla, Detroit Lions wide receiver, brought to you by Moran and Company in Rochester, helping investors retire successfully since 1997.
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4: 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We still have that wreck blocking your left lane on US 23 northbound after Washtenaw Avenue. Another accident on M14 eastbound between Sheldon and I-275. That's blocking your left shoulder. And the northbound Southfield Freeway between Warren Avenue and Plymouth Road looking pretty slow. Now WJR Weather First from the Weather Channel. 79 degrees out there right now. Partly cloudy skies expected for tonight. Overcast for the overnight with a low of 67. Partly cloudy for tomorrow, a high of 85. I'm Rich Luzenski, WJR Traffic and Weather First.
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5: President Trump calls it the right choice for the American people. Elisa Brady, Fox News. He's defending a deal to allow Russia to sell diesel fuel, aiming to help lower prices, though some in Congress are questioning whether it's legal because of existing sanctions over the war in Ukraine. And Ukraine's President Zelensky tells Fox Russia bombed a power plant only hours after a Trump post about a ceasefire on energy targets.
6: The communication from Russia was very clear that they don't know anything about energy ceasefire. And it's a pity because they always, they will find any kind of reasons not to stop this war.
5: President Zelensky calling for more pressure on Russia and saying Ukraine would comply with an energy ceasefire. President Trump has criticized Ukraine's strikes on Russian energy sites. Iran-backed Houthi rebels reportedly claiming responsibility for another attempted ballistic missile attack on an airport in the Saudi capital today, this time intercepted after attacks over the weekend that killed 14 people, injuring hundreds, and renewing questions about any potential U.S. action to help the Saudis. Just getting reports the FBI is issuing a summons accusing actress Selma Blair of assaults on a plane. A federal official tells the Associated Press there's no court date set yet. Blair is accused of trying to open a door on a Delta jet while traveling from L.A. to New York yesterday, then assaulting flight attendants who intervened, accused of punching one and biting another.
7: The plane did land at JFK safely. Police were waiting, and it didn't stop there. This is the part where it even escalates further. So the plane lands and then Blair repeatedly kicks a Port Authority police officer in the head. I guess they have these restraints around her legs. She kind of got out of them. And according to witnesses, it went off the rails. Then once she gets to the hospital in New York, she assaults a nurse, according to TMZ. And they say that nurse wants to press charges.
5: Fox's Alexis McAdams, a representative for Blair, says she had a medical emergency. The 54-year-old was diagnosed with multiple sclerosis in 2018. 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
8: We have an accident blocking your left lane on U.S. 23 northbound after Washtenaw Avenue. That's causing slowdowns from I-94. Expect delays on I-275 southbound between 7 Mile and M-14. That wreck on the Lodge southbound, your off-ramp to westbound I-94 up on the exit ramp, still causing some delays, although folks have managed to get around that pretty well. M-14 eastbound between Sheldon Road and I-275 still have that accident blocking your left shoulder. And expect delays on the northbound Southfield Freeway. Actually, that just cleared. We're in good shape there. Now WJR Weather First from the Weather Channel. Plenty of sunshine out there. 80 degrees right now. Partly cloudy skies for tonight. Overcast for the overnight. A low of 67. More clouds on tap for tomorrow. A high of 85. I'm Rich Luzenski. WJR Traffic and Weather First.
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15: From the heart of the Motor City, it's the Mitch Album Show with Mitch Album and Ken Brown. 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Now, here's Mitch.
3: All right, 5 o'clock hour on Monday. Let's get caught up on the headlines. Here's Ken O'Neill. All right, thank you, Mitch.
16: I got good.
17: Earlier this morning, multiple federal agents were knocking on the door of the Washington home of Minnesota Congresswoman Ilhan Omar. Now, the search stems from a criminal fraud investigation into Omar's immigration paperwork. Omar has also been under fire for the past few months over her questionable financial activity.
3: What specifically were they looking for in there?
17: That's a good question. I mean, they apparently had reason to see. I don't get that whole going to the house at 6 a.m. for anyone. I don't care who they are.
10: They don't want you to destroy documents.
17: Call them in and have them come in. I don't know. I think it's all for show.
4: I'm looking to see if a brother was in the sugar bowl.
17: Sad day on Saturday when Fox 2 sports director and 20-year voice of the Lions, Dan Miller, lost his wife, Cindy, to cancer. Coach Campbell saved a game ball for the Miller family. Dan and Cindy had been married for 33 years. Real Clear Polling is keeping a very close watch on the Michigan Senate race. It's been back and forth for the past several weeks. As of earlier today, the race stands at El Sayed's having a narrow edge over former Congressman Mike Rogers. El Sayed is at 48.1%. Rogers at 45%. Election day, of course, 3 weeks from tomorrow.
3: The only thing worse than the ads and the vitriol that goes on in these campaigns are articles about polls. If you read them, I read the one today. I'll sum it up. It basically said, El Sayed has a clear path to victory, but it is not certain.
17: that is so funny. Well, I know.
10: That's his error.
3: So, yeah. He's basically up 3 points in one poll, but the margin of error is 3 to 5 points.
17: Yeah, they always talk about the margin of error, yeah.
3: Yeah, or it could just be flat out wrong, because there are often polls that are way beyond. Look at the Hillary Clinton-Donald Trump thing. That wasn't margin of error. That was just blown up in his face. So they write these articles about polls are even worse than the polls themselves.
10: It's polls is news, you know.
3: Yeah, but it isn't.
10: But now
3: polls are not news.
10: Polls are taken for. I mean, but we report the polls as if it was some kind of gossip. But they just do polls so they can use them as news.
16: Right.
10: You know, whether they mean anything or not, like that article you just cited, who knows?
3: It's just lazy journalism.
10: It's lazy. Yeah,
18: you know, your question, has Mike Rogers been campaigning, Mitch? I'm serious. I have never seen him on anything.
3: I don't know where he... I mean, I assume he does events, doesn't he?
18: Really?
4: I've seen him at some, but I haven't seen anything... You know, around here, and I think his campaign's being run by somebody not around here.
18: Not in the state.
4: Yeah, that's the problem.
17: A lot of commercials, but no appearances. Right. You're right. Yeah.
18: Now I say it is all over. I forget just locally, nationally. He's just
17: everywhere.
18: Every day.
4: Yeah. He's everywhere.
3: Well, because he's the darling of a lot of media outlets, and they can't wait to get a guy in there who can't tell the difference between Iran and Israel.
4: Right.
3: What joy. Right. We can get a guy like him in there. Won't this be great? Mm-hmm. So they put him on every news show that there is. And Mike Rogers is, you know, the more typical older white guy. You know, oh, God forbid, you're an old white guy. I mean, who wants any of them? What have old white men ever done for this country?
10: Well, I get all of his mailers. I get everybody's mailers.
4: Yeah, you got to come out though.
18: But even like in your neighborhood, have you seen any signs, lawn signs?
4: I was going to say that I got a war going on in my neighborhood about these signs. I saw one neighbor put an Al Sayed sign, it was about a 4x4 sign, a little small one. And the next day, the neighbor across the street got one the size of a garage door, a Mike Rogers sign. And he puts it right facing the other side. So one day I'm going to go home and it's going to be a war.
17: He'll light it up tonight.
4: Yeah, I mean, it's like a bed sheet. I've never seen a sign so big. And he put it right on the driveway.
3: I'm looking at the October events for both of these candidates.
18: What do you got?
3: So El Sayed on October 3rd did a Flint town hall. On October 7th did the Michigan Native Vote meet and greet. Tribal outreach event. On October 10th, shouldn't be this hard Cadillac rally in Cadillac, Michigan, alongside Senator Elizabeth Warren. October 11th, the next day, West Michigan town halls. Went to Muskegon and Ionia to discuss health care affordability and corporate influence. October 24th, which is coming up, Detroit mobilization rally alongside President Obama.
17: Yeah.
3: Late October, high-profile progressive tour announced an upcoming campaign swing through the state with Representative Alexandria Ocasio-Cortez. Because, of course, who could be more relevant to Michigan voters than Alexandria Ocasio-Cortez? Right. She's not even relative to the people she represents because she has no interest in them. She just has her national aspirations.
17: Right.
3: She's going to run for president. You know that. And so they're going to send them out. And this is like the good-looking tour. We send out, you know, two younger, good-looking people, get them all revved up. Who cares if they have anything to say worthwhile? Who cares if their policies would sink this country into the mud? They're young and they're good-looking. They got all their hair. Now, here's Mike Rogers' October events.
17: Okay.
3: He had a Saginaw press conference to address trade and agricultural needs early this month.
18: Yawn.
3: On October 8th, he had the debate watch and GOP mobilization. I don't know what that is. On October 9th, he appeared with Senator John Kennedy from Louisiana.
17: Oh, that's right.
3: That's it. No.
4: That's it.
18: That's it for the month of October.
3: Yeah.
4: Three events.
3: Yeah, well, leading that's what's listed so far. Here.
4: Oh, here's another one. October 29th will be at the Burger King drive through on Telegraph.
18: Handing out coupons.
3: Well, can we get Mike Rogers on the program here?
18: No. Mitch, we are trying.
3: Okay.
4: We are trying.
3: I'm gonna say this, put this out there right now, Mike Rogers, if you're listening. If you want to win, you need to be higher profile. So we're offering you an opportunity to speak to the whole state. Come on the program.
17: Yeah.
3: On earth would you be hesitant about?
4: Yeah, you used to co-host some of the shows here, so you know where it's at.
3: Right? Yeah, you know where the place is. Right.
4: Come on,
3: come on the show.
18: We'll have the parking spot. Come on.
4: I hung out with you at the last Paul W. thing last year, so you know who we are.
17: There you go.
4: Yeah. Oh.
18: Maybe that's it.
4: Maybe that corned beef and cabbage I had with it. Maybe that might have did it.
17: And I'm sorry, if I see that commercial once more where he's sipping the Labatt's and watching a hockey game, come on.
4: What about the wife with the Michigan State jersey or him with the Michigan one on? Yeah. What about that one? Great campaign in there, Mike.
17: Well, in spite of today's and tomorrow's warm weather, we do need to prep for winter, of course. How did we do that in Detroit 100 years ago? Well, let's take a quick trip back to fall of 1926 in Detroit, when making sure that the fireplace and stove were in working order. Most houses, of course, did not have central heating. Just imagine that. Sealing any cracks in the walls with mud or spare cloth was a ritual back then. Large stacks of firewood were seen against the outer walls of homes. Antifreeze had not been invented yet, so if you did own a car, you drained the radiator every single day to prevent cracking. And don't forget the boxes of baking soda inside the car to absorb moisture. And, of course, thermal underwear was a must, in addition to a good supply of mason jars to store food.
3: I have two things to say about what you just said. Number one, that's fascinating. Number two, how the hell did that become a news story?
17: Right, I just asked that.
4: I thought it was interesting.
10: It was fascinating.
17: Detroit, 100
3: years ago. On October 12th, we're going to look back and see how we kept warm 100 years ago.
18: I'm going to get Kevin tested, Mitch.
17: I mean, we're so lucky. We are so lucky.
4: No wonder people never win anywhere.
18: I wouldn't fire on all cylinders.
4: I'll stay home. I'll just pack my house with mud and stay home.
17: I'd put my car on block so I didn't have to drain the radiator every night. Jeez. Hunger Games' Josh Hutcherson is 34 today. Hugh Jackman celebrates number 58. Chris Wallace.
3: I texted Hugh this morning. Oh, he wrote me back.
17: Wonderful.
3: He's coming to town. Hugh Jackman is going to be an honorary coach at a Michigan game.
17: Oh, great.
4: Does he know he might really have to coach?
3: What do you mean, coach? He might have to play.
4: He might really have to do something.
18: It's a different kind of football.
4: That coaching they got going on now.
17: And happy birthday to Chris Wallace. He's 79.
3: Thank you, Kevin. It's 760 WJR.

0: Did you see Saturday Night Live over the weekend?
1: Yes, I heard about it.
2: Part of it, yeah. I saw the clip, yeah.
1: Yeah.
0: Mm-hmm. So, Shane Gillis.
1: Mm-hmm. Not funny.
0: He's an acquired taste.
3: Not, yeah, for people that can't have taste.
0: Yeah. And he said in the opening, I haven't been to the gym in so long, I didn't know women just dress like whores now.
3: Yeah.
0: Look, I'm sorry, there's no other way to describe it. Have you seen it? We have the cut?
3: Yeah,
0: we better
3: have
0: to hear it from him. Mm-hmm. Here it is.
4: I haven't been to the gym in so long, I didn't know women just dress like whores now. Look, I'm sorry, there's no other way to describe. I said, have you seen it? I've seen it. The shorts? Have you seen the shorts? Those neon, they're like artificial bait colored. The wrinkles go like around the cheeks and all combine at the butthole. And don't look, you're not allowed to look. For real, don't look, because they are filming. I'm in the background of like 10 TikToks right now.
1: My sides hurt.
0: Yeah, well, Saturday Night Live hasn't been funny in a long time. But so Dan Levy, the star of Schitt's Creek, if you remember that show,
1: Levy,
0: the son of
3: Eugene Levy.
0: Mm-hmm. Levy, sorry. He apparently posted an Instagram reel reacting to the monologue, saying women wearing short shorts at the gym does not make them whores. It makes the men calling them whores misogynists. There's a difference there. By the way, I've seen more men's nipples at the gym than I've seen women showing their bodies off. He continued, but I'm speechless that something like that can exist on live national television. And to be perfectly honest, more men need to be standing up in opposition to it because it's complacency that has created the environment in which women are sexually assaulted, and it's a conversation as opposed to a crime. All of which, I say, really? A, is that monologue worth writing, and B, is it worth responding to?
3: That's the part right there.
0: And are you really going to get on a high horse over that? Okay, I'm sorry, but Schitt's Creek pushed the boundaries of a lot of stuff. I watched all the episodes, very funny. But who chooses? Like, I still, years after the invention of social media, I remain baffled by the motivation of people to go on social media and comment on
2: this. Yes.
0: I do not understand what is the compulsion. I must have been born without that gene. And I'm a person who's in the public. I do a public radio show. I do, you know, I'm television. I write books for people. You know, I enjoy, obviously, the attention when it's due to me, and I've warranted or I've done something. But I have no interest in being the voice of everything, okay? I don't want to be out there saying, what haven't I commented on? I know, Saturday Night Live's monologue. Let's get out there and make a comment on it.
3: Yeah, I don't get it. Mm. I don't get it. But do they have to go through standards like we had to? Because when I would do TV shows, they would go through my whole act and tell me what I could and could not
2: really
3: do. And they said, you can't do that one, you can do that one, you can do that one. And that was for all, anytime you were doing TV. Because some of the things, like I said, he did. I don't know how it gets past a censor.
1: Yeah, he didn't realize you're not supposed to say the F word on network TV.
3: Yeah, how did he get past the censor? Because they would not let you go on like when you did Tonight Show.
0: First of all, so my answer to your question is yes, I do believe that they still are run by network censors, the scripts and things like that. However, I do also believe that after a certain hour, and certainly Saturday Night Live at 11:30. The rules are basically non-existent. It's before 10 that you have a more stringent
1: code
0: and limits. But by 11:30 on Saturday night, it's pretty much, whatever you're hearing on the street corner.
3: Tear the network down. Is that all it is after that? But I saw this thing afterward. They said you can tell if the guest host was appreciated and funny when on the good nights come if the cast is standing by you. And they showed him from Saturday night. Everybody was way behind him. It was like one woman that came up to him and it was witty.
0: Hmm.
3: So it's like the whole cast was like, I don't even want to be bothered with this guy.
0: Huh. Well, you know, he was hired to be on Saturday night.
1: Yes.
0: Right.
1: Yeah.
0: And then he got fired when a podcast clip came out where he was making racist and homophobic comments, and now he's the host.
2: It's amazing.
0: Making
1: it's like
0: racist
1: comments. It's like a
0: comments.
1: Third appearance as a host, Mitch.
0: Oh. Yeah, third appearance, right.
2: Yeah, he was fired before he even started.
3: Before he started, right?
0: Yeah. Yeah. Wow. I don't know. I think sometimes these guys just look for, you know, all publicity is good publicity type of thing.
1: Mitch, social media, I think, is set up that you have to either comment or respond. You know what I'm saying? Like, if you get a text or an email, isn't your first inclination to respond to it?
0: No.
5: Okay. No.
0: My first inclination is to swipe it whatever direction gets rid of it. I look at notices and notifications that come in from various people as yet another thing I have to pay attention to. I'm happiest when I look at my phone and there's no messages. Updates and no Instagram, watch
1: photos,
0: this, watch that.
1: Yeah, videos.
0: But I really do think that we've become a dual society in this country. And I couldn't tell you what the percentages are. But on one side are the people who feel like, oh, let me get at this thing. Let me comment on it. Let me type something. I gotta jump in on this. I gotta give a heart emoji. I've gotta let them know that I support them. Oh, let me come out with a statement myself and see how many heart emojis I get or how much support I get. There's this whole cadre of society that's their motivation when they get near a phone. And then there's whatever's left of what used to be like, are you kidding me? I'm not gonna just make a public comment that everybody else can comment on. And I don't need to let you know that picture of the hash browns and scrambled eggs that you got on a diner in Nebraska is really cool looking and love that.
2: Those are the ones I cannot figure out. Who cares?
0: I don't understand it. And I guess I never will. I'll go to my grave being one of those people. Just, you know, they'll put that on my tombstone. You know, he never responded.
3: He didn't get the clicks.
0: Yeah.
3: It's all about clicks and likes.
2: Yes.
3: What this world has turned into.
0: Well, fortunately, I feel I have enough love in my life that I don't need to get it from strangers. So,
3: if Shakespeare's around, miss, to be or not to be, three clicks, three likes. Dump it.
0: It's 760 WJR.

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1: 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We've got some slowdowns on I-75 northbound between the Davison and 8 Mile. Look out for a wreck blocking your left lane on US 23 northbound after Washtenaw Avenue. You're slow from I-94. Picked up a wreck on Telegraph Road southbound before 12 Mile. You're slow from 14 Mile there. I-94 eastbound at 21 Mile Road. Causing delays from North River Road. A crash up on your right side. Now WJR Weather First. From the Weather Channel, plenty of sunshine out there, 80 degrees, partly cloudy skies for tonight. Overcast for the overnight will drop down to 67, partly cloudy for tomorrow will get up to 85. I'm Rich Luzinski, WJR Traffic and Weather First.
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3: Stuff like who has permission to pick your child up from school or take them to the doctor, that stuff's important.
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0: 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In a town built on grit, there's one voice that cuts through the noise. Afternoons, Michigan turns to Ryan Ermani. 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It's JR Afternoon 2 till 4 on 760 WJR. Kick back with Lomas Brown and Anthony Bellino. 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In a town built on grit, there's one voice that cuts through the noise. 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It's JR Afternoon 2 till 4 on 760 WJR. 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
7: Fox News, I'm Tom Graham. Saudi Arabia is investigating how its air defenses failed to intercept missiles fired by Iranian-backed Houthi rebels targeting the Riyadh airport. Houthi rebels are threatening more attacks.
8: Houthi rebels are now issuing a direct warning to foreign airlines against using Saudi airspace or airports inside the kingdom. The warning comes after 13 people were killed and more than 300 injured when the Houthis launched a missile attack against a Saudi airport on Saturday.
7: Fox's Trey Yanks there. Actress Selma Blair is facing charges. She was arrested and taken to the hospital after being pulled off a Delta flight to New York City.
9: She reportedly attacked a flight attendant, not just one, but two, on a Delta flight from L.A. headed to New York's JFK airport. So a Delta pilot called in to make sure there was medical staff waiting as people were injured.
7: Fox's Alexis McAdams, America's listening to Fox News.
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1: Look out for an accident on the Lodge southbound off-ramp to westbound I-94. Steer clear of a disabled vehicle blocking your right lane on the Southfield Freeway northbound at the Lodge. M-59 eastbound at Romeo Plank Road. Just picked up a crash there. We still have that wreck on I-94 eastbound at 21 Mile Road. You're slow from Metro Parkway. Another accident on Telegraph southbound just before 12 Mile. That's causing delays from 14 Mile Road and U.S. 23 northbound after Washtenaw Avenue. That accident has cleared. We're still seeing some residual backups from I-94 there. Now WJR weather first from the Weather Channel. Plenty of sunshine out there right now. 80 degrees. Partly cloudy skies for tonight. Overcast for the overnight. We'll drop down to 67. Partly cloudy tomorrow. We'll get up to 85. I'm Rich Luzensky. WJR traffic and weather first.
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5: All right, every week we take a look at some of the things that made us laugh in the previous week. It's called The Best of the Week, and here it is. Portuguese food, at least the places that we went, begins and ends with one word, codfish. They have codfish burgers, they have codfish fillets, they have codfish with onions, potatoes, and they have little codfish pastries. Everything's got codfish in it. And if you're not a codfish fan, you're going to have an octopus. We say hi to Greg Warren. Yeah. Hello, Greg.
14: Hey, Mitch, how you doing, man? I was first chair clarinet.
15: Oh, wow.
14: Yeah, thanks. You guys
5: in high school?
14: Yeah. In high school. Not only do they rank you, that's how they seat you. First chair, second chair, the way back to 24th chair. Couldn't we just group the last 10? No. We want 24 to know exactly how bad he is.
16: Our beautiful cabinet
11: Lots of drawers and shelves and a space for books. Even though I don't read books, too much time. I write books. I wrote a huge bestseller, you know. Some people say it was the best book ever written. That's what they say. Better than the Bible. That's what I heard. But I didn't read it.
15: Do you guys have a funny or odd colonoscopy story?
14: What?
15: My wife told me once when I came out of anesthesia that I started going into Godfather impersonations with the nurse.
16: Sounds right.
15: Really, it's got to be something subliminal going on there.
17: Can you bring me something?
18: Maybe I was doing Casey Kasem. Up three notches and to the left.
19: Yeah. We need some tutties now. Tutties take you up over the top. You get your tutties. Nobody can tutty you. Or at worst, they can tie your tutties and they can't beat your tutties. That's what you gotta have, tutties. But when you're putting up three instead of sixes, you know what you're short of.
15: Tutties?
19: Points.
15: Oh.
19: Also tutties.
15: Is there a stranger story than the botched execution of Crystal Pike?
20: He's a murderer. Yeah, I would have just told him, yeah, you died and you're dead. This is hell.
18: Great idea.
20: Put some bread flags up, have a guy come in looking like a devil. I'd do the whole thing to him. She's a murderer. Blow smoke into the room all day.
21: I'm sorry. Didn't hear you, Larry. Isaias. Larry, that's what you want to name this new hurricane? Yeah. You can also say Isaias, Mitchell. Isaias. Or is he a ass? What the?
15: He's coming to town. December 8th. Celebrate. Song in the Key of Life 50th anniversary. I told you I bought tickets. Yep. I was like the 65th person in line when I logged in. And virtual then line, I yes. thought about getting a couple more. So I went back in and I was the 18,000th
14: wow.
15: person
14: oh,
15: in line.
14: Wow.
15: So I didn't get any more, but I got...
22: Those tickets are at the one. Silver Dome.
15: Yeah. Yeah. All right. Funny week. And now this.
23: For the end zone. It is caught. Isaac to Slaw.
24: To the end zone. Open touchdown. Isaac to Slaw. He's got a man. It is to Slaw. Big gainer. Isaac to Slaw. And just like that, a big play for Detroit.
15: Brought to you by Moran & Company in Rochester, helping investors to retire successfully since 1997. Here is Isaac to Slaw on the Mitch Albom Show. Hello, Isaac.
25: Hello, hello.
15: So, getting a big beatdown win the week going into the bye, it's kind of like getting a report card with all A's on it as you go home for summer vacation. It makes everything that much easier, doesn't it?
25: Yeah, it's a great way to look at it, for sure. Yes, it does.
15: So what was the plane ride home like, and compare that to what the week was like? Because we've heard that Dan Campbell put the screws to the team pretty hard, making sure that the previous week's effort wasn't going to be repeated.
25: Yeah, I mean, we definitely had a big sense of urgency. I'd say that's what the biggest thing was this week, just urgency, you know, to kind of turn the ship around in terms of, you know, being 2-2, and that's not where we wanted to be. So we needed a statement win before the bye, just like you said, and to come away from Arizona, flying back on that 4-hour plane ride with a victory was very sweet.
15: Yeah. Talk to us about the first three drives, because like you just said, everybody knows you want to come out with urgency. Everybody knows you really want this game, maybe more than you would in another season in another part of the schedule against Arizona. And the first three drives, you go 3-and-out with a couple of sacks. What happened, and what were you guys saying on the sideline after the third one of those?
25: Yeah, I mean, I wish I was able to pinpoint exactly why we went 3-and-out three times, or why we've been struggling on those first couple drives, it feels like, in games. I don't know exactly what it is, but I feel like just the further we get in games, the more we get comfortable and we click as an offense, and we gel and we mesh. I'm not able to like pinpoint exactly why, but it is something that we need to continue to work on. Obviously, scoring as many points as we did is awesome, but we need to be better in those first couple drives for sure.
15: Yeah, you did go seven straight drives with scoring six of them touchdowns. Right. That becomes pretty efficient.
20: Were you surprised go ahead. I'm sorry. Go ahead.
25: No, go ahead.
20: I was going to say, are you surprised that Campbell won the coin toss and decided to take the offense on the field first? Usually these days, if you win the coin toss, you take it in the second half.
25: Yeah, I mean, from week to week, we always have a plan whether we're going to get the ball or defer. And I guess just his mindset this week was we're going to get the ball and we're going to go and score. And obviously that didn't end up happening, unfortunately. Yeah. But I think, just week to week, Coach Campbell just makes the call and, you know, we're ready to go as an offense. And if it goes the other way, the defense is ready to go as well.
15: Yeah. Let's review a couple of moments from the game. Jahmyr Gibbs statistically had the biggest game of the he had over 200 yards of offense just by himself. Cut 11. Here's a little of it.
1: It's the Gibbs opportunity. Bouncing. Oh, look at all the green to the outside. There's the touchdown again for Jahmyr Gibbs.
6: 29 plays it pretty good. Okay, he's got to be stuck on the left side. Oh, no, he's not. Are you kidding me?
15: That was the second touchdown that he got where he basically ran into a wall of defenders and then decided, you know what, I'll just go the other. I'll take the other highway and ran to the back of the end zone. Talk about not only that play, but his touchdowns are starting to become a thing each week because he now has broken Barry Sanders' record for the youngest guy before age 25 to hit 58 or whatever.
20: 49 touchdowns.
15: Yeah. And so is that becoming a thing with you guys, like when you get down to the end zone, like, hey, let's get him another one?
25: I mean, not necessarily. It's really we just hand him the ball and then he goes and scores. It's not like, hey, we need to get him to score here. It's just like he takes the ball and he gets it in the end zone himself. I feel like every week I'm just continually talking about how good Jahmyr Gibbs is, and I absolutely love that. I mean, the dude is crazy good at football, and just watching the way that, like you said, he can find the holes, or if there's no holes, he somehow still finds a hole on the other side of the field. He's extremely talented, and his feet, his eyes, his burst, he's a real special football player, and obviously, breaking that record is something that is a huge accomplishment. Obviously, Barry is the greatest running back of all time, so to be in that same conversation in that category with him is, incredible.
15: What's it like to try to block for him when he does something like that? Because he just blows up the play.
25: Yeah, I mean, in a way, it's pretty easy. You feel like you just down your guy and Jahmyr will make something happen.
20: Were you on the field when he did the reverse run for the touchdown? Were you in that game then?
25: No, I wasn't for the second one. I was able to watch from the sideline.
20: Because he was like, they went one way and everybody went that way, and he just, I'm going the other way. I'll just turn around.
15: Yeah,
25: for sure. And, I mean, that can be tough sometimes when the running back bounces it just because, the offensive line and the receivers aren't necessarily planning for him to go that way. So normally, you get a holding call with defenders trying to rip off and the offense not knowing he's reversing field. So, I can definitely put blockers in jeopardy, but, it worked out.
20: Yes, yeah. It did.
15: I think the game kind of turned. I think it would have turned anyhow. Like you say, you guys are you're a simmer rather than a boil at the beginning. But I thought it really turned on that fourth down call at the start of the second quarter when it was fourth and three. Here was the play, cut two.
1: Over the middle, it is caught. Sam LaPorta hanging on, a huge first down. Gibbs sifting through the defense. Gibbs with the power rides the wave to the four. The handoff is Gibbs, and he'll finish it off. Needed one more carry, and he gets six.
15: So those are the successive plays, but the one to Sam LaPorta, it's fourth and three. We all know Dan Campbell likes to go for it on fourth down, but he hadn't been successful up till that point. If that failed, it could have certainly gone the other way, and that was not an easy catch that Sam LaPorta made. He got clocked.
20: Right, and got a penalty.
15: Who knows about that?
20: And then got a penalty, 15 yards on to that.
15: Yeah, which was a big help.
25: Yeah, I felt like that was the turning point for the offense. Obviously, Sam is incredibly talented. He had a great game, and I think out of all the plays that he made, that was the most crucial. He's an extremely talented footballer. To be able to catch that ball and hold on to that ball after getting absolutely clocked like that, obviously, you know, in a critical situation like that, for JG to throw that ball and Sam to make that catch, that was, I mean, pivotal for us in that game in terms of turning things around. So, I'd say that was like the crucial moment as an offense to get things back on track for us.
15: You mentioned Goff there. What is he like as a game goes along when it starts slow or whatever? Like, sometimes quarterbacks take it on themselves to sort of get the guys straight. They grab a face mask. They say, come on, you know, we got to get going. Other guys don't say a word. What's his demeanor, particularly when you have these slow starts?
25: Yeah, I mean, he's a professional. He's been in this league for many, many years. And with that, I think he's got wisdom and understanding for, you know, you can't start every game perfectly. And that's, you know, it's just not the way football goes. You can't expect perfection. And so, he's not going to get in your face and yell at you. But, I mean, he will light a fire on your butt. But I felt like during the game, he was just like, just kind of that steady rock for coming on the sidelines, giving us, you know, high fives, fist bumps, making sure, you know, morale was good before we went back out on the field. So just to have a leader like that and feel no panic from him, you know, really settles the offense down. Obviously, you know, going and almost three and out in the first three drives is, you know, can be discouraging, but to have a leader step up and, you know, be the rock for us was, you know, super special. So to have a quarterback and a leader like that on our team is huge for us.
20: During your scoring barrage, you almost had one. You were like in the middle of the end zone. He threw it a little high.
15: Oh.
20: You got one hand on it, but I thought that one was.
15: We were selfishly yelling at the TV because I wanted to ask you about that touchdown, which you, if he had put it anywhere in a human height range, you could have possibly got. You're a good jumper, but, I mean, that thing bounced off you, hit the goalpost. That's how high it was.
25: Yeah, I mean, I've jumped higher than I jumped on that play in my life, and I was a little bit frustrated after the play. You know, JG asked if it was catchable, and I told him it was. I felt like I wasn't able to get a great jump off my left leg. Obviously, being a one-foot jumper, if you're not perfectly in stride when the ball you're going to jump up and get the ball, it's you know, difficult to get as high as you want to. So I felt like the ball, if I was in the right stride, would have been great. But, yeah, just barely out of the reach. And I was also frustrated with myself because I obviously pride myself on my ability to catch the ball, even when it doesn't seem very probable. So, you know, it doesn't matter. You know, next play, J-Mo goes and scores. So, you know, at the end of the day, it doesn't matter. But looking back on it, I wish I would have came down with that one for sure.
15: Yeah. Well, you didn't get criticized for that, did you?
25: No.
15: It wasn't your fault. It's nice of you to take the hit for your quarterback. They start saying, what the hell's the matter with you, Tesla? Come on. Anybody can jump 10 feet in the air. Come on.
25: There was none of that coming my way except for from myself.
20: I did see a play, though. I don't know if you remember this or not. You got a little extracurriculars after the play with a guy. I don't know if it was a linebacker or what. And then Penny Sewell comes over and just gets the guy out the way. Do you remember that play?
25: I don't even know if I do. Sometimes the DBs and linebackers can get a little bit frustrated with me because I'm what you call a try-hard when it comes to blocking, and some guys don't really appreciate that on the field. But, you know, with the running back we got and the players that we have, you might as well just keep blocking as long as you can. So I'm going to keep doing that, and if it keeps pissing other guys off, then so be it.
20: That's the way it looked. You're like, I don't have time for you today. And then Sewell just said, all right, cut it out. And he moved him out the way.
15: Are you a trash talker, and how do you respond for trash talk from the defensive backs?
25: I would not call myself a trash talker at all. I like to, you know, have fun out there. That's just my personality. I appreciate when the defenders, you know, are respectful. You know, I like to give props to guys for making good plays. And, you know, the only time I'll really talk crap is if someone, you know, is really just getting on my nerves and, like, talking a lot. But I prefer to just go throughout the game and let the game speak for itself.
15: Has that happened in the past?
25: What's that? Talking crap?
15: No, someone really getting on your nerves to the point that you responded.
25: Yeah. I mean, not in any, like, crazy way where I'm lashing out and throwing hands and doing extra curricular stuff, but I've definitely had an exchange of words with guys, for sure.
15: So now comes the bye week, and as I say, a happy bye week. Are you taking off? How much time do you actually get off, and what are you planning to do with it?
25: Yeah, so we had just the training room available this morning. Went in, got some treatment, get the body back a little bit. And tomorrow we'll have meetings, some lifts, just, you know, making sure the body's good going into the bye week. And then we'll be off tomorrow after we finish that up through Sunday.
15: Got any big plans?
25: No, I'm just going to head back to the west side, see my friends, see the family, just kind of have some time with the people that mean the most to me.
15: Sounds like a great plan, yeah. And a great bye week. Mm-hmm. Yeah. Well, congratulations on a much needed win and an emphatic one. And I think people are really looking forward to the Green Bay game.
20: Green
15: when you guys
20: Bay
15: come back.
20: Packers.
25: We are too.
15: Yeah. All right, Isaac. Thanks for joining us as always. Appreciate it. Have a great week.
25: Thank you. You too.
15: Isaac Tesla, Detroit Lions wide receiver, brought to you by Moran and Company in Rochester, helping investors retire successfully since 1997.
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8: Still have slowdowns on I-275 southbound after Ford Road due to an accident blocking your right shoulder. I-94 eastbound at 21 Mile Road. We've got stop-and-go traffic from North River Road. And steer clear of a wreck on I-94 eastbound after Haggerty Road. That's on your right shoulder as well. Now WJR, weather first from the Weather Channel. Plenty of sunshine out there, 80 degrees right now. Partly cloudy skies for tonight. Overcast for the overnight with a low of 67. Partly cloudy for tomorrow. We'll get up to 85. I'm Rich Luzenski, WJR Traffic and Weather First.
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26: What we've learned is that if people can seek services sooner, we can help faster when they come in rather than waiting longer and longer and longer to get treated.
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1: I'm Ann Thomas. Congratulations to the 2026 Women Who Lead class. 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
2: So many of us know someone who has special needs, whether it's autism or Down syndrome or cerebral palsy or maybe a developmental delay. 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
4: All right, that's going to wrap things up for today's program. Kenny, how did we do on the football picks?
5: We have to wait till tonight because we got one more game left.
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4: Oh, okay.
6: Hey,
5: but
6: Mitch.
5: Lucky this, we both got the Detroit game right.
4: All right, so we'll wait till tonight then to find out
5: yeah.
4: what our final tabulation
5: right.
4: is.
5: But we got at least one right.
4: Yay.
6: Mitch, by the way, we got a response from your call out for Mike Rogers.
4: Oh, yeah? Is he going to come on the show?
6: Yeah, a person got in touch with me and saying we're going to get him on and get him booked.
4: See, there you go. Sometimes good. You just have to
6: Magic
4: squeaky,
6: man. Yeah.
4: Squeaky wheel it a little bit.
5: There you go.
4: All right. So we'll look forward to that conversation. We'll look forward to being with you tomorrow. We'll be joined by Stan Campbell, Dan's 11th cousin on Dan's mm-hmm. mother's side, mm-hmm. or something like that. Until then, with Kenny Brown, this is Mitch Albom saying we got to go.
7: 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All the plants are going to die.
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1: 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Congratulations to the 2026 Women Who Lead class. Christy Shana, founder of Kids on the Go, says it's her mission to help others.
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3: It's time to sign a deal. I'm Lisa Lucera, Fox News. President Trump reacting after Ukraine's President Volodymyr Zelensky says Russia is still striking Ukraine's energy facilities after the president claimed there was an energy ceasefire.
4: Zelensky and Putin have to get together and end that ridiculous war. This month they lost 32,000 people in that war, and it's ridiculous. So they have to get together and get it done.
3: The president made the comments before heading to Ohio for a campaign rally in support of Senator John Husted. This is a group of seven lawmakers on the Senate Foreign Relations Committee condemned President Trump's deal for to purchase diesel from Russia.
5: Calling on him to reverse course on the agreement they say runs directly counter to a 2022 congressional ban. Asserting in a statement Sunday that Congress made clear the U.S. should not import oil from Russia until it ends its aggression against Ukraine and ceases threats against our NATO allies. The statement signed by Republican Senator Susan Collins, Lisa Murkowski, Tom Tillis, and John Curtis, and Democrats, Senators Gene Shaheen and Richard Blumenthal, the president's defenders, saying he's trying to bring prices down and has to make tough decisions.
3: Fox's Lillian Wu, Saudi Arabia investigating how its air defenses failed to intercept missiles and drones fired by an Iran-backed group. The attack on Riyadh Airport killed at least 13 people and wounded over 300.
6: Houthi rebels are now issuing a direct warning to foreign airlines against using Saudi airspace or airports inside the kingdom.
3: Fox's Trey Yinks in Tel Aviv. The Saudis are seeking more direct U.S. involvement in their fight against the Houthis. In a statement, the leader of Turkey condemning the attack on Saudi Arabia in the strongest terms. Wall Street stocks kicked off a busy week with mixed trading that kept the market near its all-time high. The Dow gained 195, the Nasdaq off 120, the S&P fell 4 points. 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
1: I'm Ann Thomas. 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
13: Broadcasting high atop the Golden Tower, the Fisher Building in downtown Detroit. That is the Super Bowl champion, the All-Pro, the Lions legend himself, number 75. Ladies and gentlemen, that's Lomas Brown. I'm Anthony Bellino. Our audio engineer in the bullpen, per usual, is the Danny Camlin. 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We appreciate you making us a part of your day each and every weekday evening at 6 p.m. The best and brightest audience in all of radio, as a good man, Paul W., would say. It's a Monday. It's the 12th day of October, 2026. Lomas Brown, how are you today on this Victory Monday, partner?
14: Yes, AB, it is a Victory Monday. I'm glad the Lions were able to take care of business. It's also a special day, too.
13: Indeed. They go out to the desert and a little dessert there, and we're going to talk a lot about this football game coming up at 6:40. We'll get into a surprising weekend in college football, the Red River rivalry, Michigan State. What are we doing going for two there? At the end, just kick the field. Just take the extra point. Get your field goal unit out there. Kick the extra point. You're at home and play for the second overtime. Minnesota and Purdue. I told you, when Lee Sterling has a game like that as his game of the week, that's a red flag right there. Indiana squeaking by Nebraska. Oregon beats UCLA. What happened to Raiola? Diet Patrick Mahomes. We got a lot to discuss there as well. Danny Cahalan, how are you on this Monday?
15: I'm good. Got most of the hearing back in my right ear over the weekend. So, yeah, feeling much better.
13: I didn't even know you lost hearing in your right ear.
15: Wow.
13: You've been playing hurt the whole week?
15: Yeah, I was. It was like the problem with the layout of the studio, as you guys know, is if you can't hear out of your right ear, then we're kind of in trouble because everybody is standing to your right.
13: Mm-hmm.
15: So I was having it was a long week last week.
13: But you grind it out.
15: I
13: and
15: did.
13: You just continue to make plays. And Lomas, before we get started on all of the hullabaloo of the program here today, you went out to the desert, and as always, on the Detroit Lions radio network to call the game. However, you didn't have the opportunity to call the game with your right-hand man, voice, as you like to call him, Dan Miller. Instead, Jason Benetti was called up to pinch hit, and I guess any time that you call Jason Benetti to fill in, your organization, your sports town is in great shape. So shout out to Jason Benetti. I was listening to the broadcast, and you and Jason, it sounded like the two of you have been in business together for a very, very long time. But it was because of the most unfortunate of circumstances that Benetti had to get called to fly out to Arizona to do the game with you, and that is because we learned of the passing of the voice, Dan Miller's wife, Cynthia.
14: Yeah, I mean, you know, and it was hard. It was a hard broadcast because, again, that out of my 9 years, that was the first time that he wasn't to my left, and that wasn't the voice that was going through my headphones. So just, you know, just wanted to make sure, and he knows this, how I feel about him and how I felt about Cindy. And you know, through these times, you know, that's when you come together, AB, that's when you come together to support each other. Like you said, Jason Benetti did a great job of filling in for Dan. And just wanted to let them know, man, we're thinking about them. I've been getting so many texts, you know, wanting me to tell him their condolences or wishing him well. So, you know, just want to see the guy, the little fella, as I call him too, and then just give him a hug, you know, because this is, you know, something that he's going through right now. But he's handled it well. He really has.
13: And I beg your pardon. Cindy is, you know, Mrs. Miller there.
14: Yeah.
13: And, you know, you think, in low, you and I have talked about this. This is something that the Miller family has been going through for quite some time.
14: Yeah. Yeah.
13: And, you know, when the lights are on and the microphone turns on, it's game time. But you could tell at certain times, you know, as he walks in the building, he's still Dan Miller. He's still the consummate professional, right? I always joke around, like, what would Dan do, right? Anytime I'm thinking about having a moment, it's like, what would Dan Miller do? Because he is just one of those great human beings. You know, you could kind of see it a little bit, just in his eyes. And for him to be able to go out there and do his job and perform at the level that he does with you on that broadcast, and to know that the love of his life, Cindy, is battling nonstop every day, had to be such a challenge for him. And you know, I thought that Jennifer Hammond, she had a couple of photos, a family photo, and then the two of them dancing together to see Dan and Cindy there. I mean, that, you take a look at that, and then you know the outpouring of support from Lions fans on the internet yesterday, Lomas. I mean, it was very, very touching to see, because you know, so many times these folks, and whether you see Dan on television, you listen to him on the radio, whether you know him or not, he is a part of your life. So many people have made Dan Miller a part of their lives, and he is truly one of the greatest human beings ever. I saw Ryan Field had a very nice post on Twitter about it, where he was talking about the mentor that Dan is, and you know, passing on his condolences to the entire family. And then you get off to the end of the game, and coming off the field is our quarterback Jared Goff, and he's asked the question, and you can just hear it in his tone.
7: Congratulations, you get the win going into the bye week, but I know your hearts are with a special member of the Lions family.
11: Yeah, we're thinking about Dan. Yeah, sorry. Yeah, we're thinking about you, Dan. Love you, man.
7: Tell me what Dan means to you all, and just knowing what he's going through, the radio play-by-play voice for the Lions.
11: Yeah, he's just an important piece of the culture here. He really is, and his voice is Lions football, and he means a lot to us. He's a part of our family, and I talk to him weekly, and I know he's in our hearts right now, and all of our prayers.
7: Thank you, Jared.
13: I mean, you could see it in the look in his eyes, Lo. You could hear it in his tone. And then we get to the podium, and here's the head ball coach, Dan Campbell.
12: We'll start with this. This ball goes to Dan Miller and his family. So, you know, it was hard to hear what they went through. Well, it's been a tough road for Dan. It's for him. And salt of the earth, man. Dan is salt of the earth, and I know this has been hard, and so, but now I know Cindy's at peace, and we love you, Dan. So appreciate you.
13: A game ball from the coach for Dan Miller.
14: Yeah, I mean, AB, I'll just reflect back on a quick story about when I first got hired to do the Lions radio broadcast. And as you know, it was with WJR then. We were broadcasting the Lions games. And I just remember at first it was supposed to be a three-man booth. I was supposed to be in the booth with Jim Brandstatter, Dan, and myself. You know, so I could learn it. Here's Jim Brandstatter, 31 years. Dan Miller, probably about, 14 years at that point. And me, no experience. And at the last minute, they decided, well, it's just going to be a two-man booth, you and Dan Miller. And I'm telling you, from day one, how he embraced me and knew that I was, didn't really know this, had to learn. I'm kind of learning on the fly. But the patience that he showed me and the willingness he showed to share, and it just meant so much to me, and it's really helped my growth in this business. And like I say, man, I owe him a lot, and I'm around him a lot. But, sometimes when you're around people a lot, you just don't, appreciate them like you should. And I'm saying this for Dan, but I'm hoping my wife hears this too. Because, again, when you're around people sometimes, you just kind of take them for granted and don't appreciate the things they bring to your life. So now I say I'm going to sit back, be grateful, and share, how I feel about people, especially people that are close to me, because you just never know.
13: Yeah, we wish the Miller family, the best. We pass along our condolences from all of us here, not just Lo and Dan and I, but from all of us here at WJR in what is has been a very long road for Dan Miller, and a very tough road as well. And funeral arrangements for your significant other, just brutal. I mean, incredibly, incredibly challenging times. And the Lions gave him a gift on Sunday, right?
14: Yeah, they did. That's all he wanted. He texted me before the game, and he said, just bring him back a victory. And, yes, the Lions, they obliged with that in a big-time way, too.
13: Yes, they did. We'll talk more about that coming up at 6:40. But our heartfelt condolences to the Miller family. All right, what is going on in the sports world? We'll try to get you all caught up with all the happenings. We'll do so right now in the headlines.
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20: This is huge news.
13: Huge news. Well, the Lions win 45-21. They improved to 3-2. Plenty more to go on that game. However, over the weekend, the Red Wings lost two. They lost 6-3 on Friday to the Seattle Kraken at home. Shout out to Everett Fitzhugh, the Detroit native and play-by-play voice of the Kraken. He was in town. Then they go up to Montreal. They lose 1-0 in a shootout while the Montreal Canadiens fans were chanting, "We want Larkin."
14: Yes.
13: Dylan with some really interesting commentary after that as well, talking about how knowledgeable the fan base is and one of the best arenas in the sport. Oh, really? Are they trying to woo him from Detroit? Put it off on the table, Montreal.
14: Hey, look, if they're smart, they would. He is a good player, AB. And maybe sometime, I'm not saying this, I'm not advocating this, believe me. Maybe sometime change is better. Believe me, I want him here. I think he can make it work here. But those fans in Montreal, like he said, they're sharp.
13: Yeah, they definitely want him. Over the weekend, the Detroit Pistons fell to the Washington Wizards, 114-108. No Cade Cunningham, no Jalen Duren in this ball game, and no made buckets either. Abuka Okori, the young rookie point guard, and played 27 minutes, led the team with 14 points, was 6 of 15 from the field. The team as a whole shot 39 of 106. 37%, they were 12 of 48 from 3, including 0 of 7 from Isaiah Joe, 0 for 3 from John Collins, 2 for 6 from Duncan Robinson. No one could make a bucket. If anybody could shoot it from long distance, it's an easy win in the preseason, but it's the preseason.
14: There you
13: I'm
14: go,
13: not worried
14: AB.
13: About it.
14: Let them get all those misses out their system before the regular season starts.
15: They're helping out the Henry Ford. They said they needed some bricks.
13: Oh, Dan. Ah, Dano. The Dodgers and Brew Crew are in action right now in the bottom of the third. Milwaukee leads the series 1-0. Dodgers lead the game 2-1 right now. Base is juiced for the Brewers. At 8 o'clock, the Guardians and the Rays. After the Guardians came back and beat the White Sox 3 consecutive games, ALCS game number 1 is tonight, 8 o'clock first pitch over on TBS. Dre Greenlaw got suspended 1 game for headbutting a helmetless Seattle Seahawks linebacker. That's right. What are you doing? Ernest Jones the 4th almost turned into Ernest Jones the 3rd after being headbutted by Drake Greenlaw. How you gonna headbutt somebody with no helmet on?
14: Well, they say Drake, man, he plays up to the line, but sometimes he crosses the line. Mm. And believe me, that's crossing the line, headbutting a guy without his helmet.
13: The Packers dismantled the Chicago Bears this weekend, which was, I guess, good to see, 31-7. Micah Parsons will not be playing against the Cowboys, but says he's getting closer to a return.
14: That's look, they've been pretty average since he went out, AB, last year, so maybe this is the big boost that that team needs to keep it going.
13: Michael Penix had to come out of yesterday's loss to the Baltimore Ravens with a rib injury, and who'd they give the ball to? Tua, turn the ball over. Oh, my goodness. Tua Tagovailoa, game-sealing interception for the Falcons, and the Ravens win behind backup quarterback Tyler Huntley.
14: Poor fella. They probably should have kept Kirk Cousins. I'm telling you, man, Atlanta's been making some bad moves, but I'll leave it there.
13: For the second time in as many games, the Green Bay Packers lost another defensive player to a season-ending torn Achilles. This time, veteran defensive tackle Javon Hargrave. He is down now, suffering the same fate as linebacker Edgerrin Cooper did a week earlier. Two guys down to torn Achilles.
14: Man, AB, I'm telling, these soft tissue muscles and ligaments and all that, this seems to be prevalent, how much these are being, you know, guys are tearing them and ripping them and straining them. This is crazy.
15: Play different sports growing up, please.
14: Yeah, that's a good point. Very good point. DC.
15: Do not specialize your kids. It's ruining athletes. Truly.
13: And we've got an appearance tonight by the Chicago Blackhawks captain Connor Bedard, the former Detroit Red Wings boss and now current Blackhawks coach Jeff Blashill said yesterday Bedard is trending towards playing later on this evening. Michigan won their exhibition over Eastern Michigan, so that's a lot of fun. And speaking of Michigan, the Wolverines are going to stick with Bryce Underwood as their starter and offensive coordinator will be intact. Jason Beck will be there calling the plays. And apparently the Rhino is going to stay as a part of the offense as well. Finally here, James Madison is going to exit the Sun Belt and join the American Athletic Conference as realignment just continues on moving forward. All right, we're going to step aside when we return. A wild weekend in college football. We'll dive into all that action next here on Sports Wrap.
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24: 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Congratulations to the 2026 Women Who Lead class. 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
25: We deal with so many different hormonal issues. 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
24: 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Congratulations to the 2026 Women Who Lead class. 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
25: We deal with so many different hormonal issues. 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
1: Welcome back here to Sports Wrap on the great voice of the Great Lakes, 760 WJR on the Big 1050 WTKA in Ann Arbor. Danny Galen behind the glass. That's the Lions legend Lomas Brown. I'm Anthony Bellino. And, Lo, it was a wild weekend. Before we get to Lions at 640, wild weekend in college football. Let's start first with the transitive property, because who doesn't love that? Because what had happened was, is Ohio State lost to Texas, and Texas lost to Oklahoma, and Oklahoma lost to Michigan, which would make Michigan the best team in the country. Huh? Come on, ladies and gentlemen. Come on. Who says no? Who says no? We beat Oklahoma. Oklahoma beat Texas. Texas beats Ohio State. We're number one. Do you agree?
2: No. That's just showing me, AB. All that's showing me is the parity in college football now.
1: Well, there was a whole bunch of it going on, and let's start at the bottom of this list. Lee Sterling told us on Thursday night during our picks, and I said, wave a flag here, folks, because if Lee Sterling's game of the week is Purdue, Minnesota, something fishy's going on here. And lo and behold, the Boilermakers bang that big drum to the tune of 41-13. I mean, where was the blood on the player's mouth for PJ Fleck to wipe across his face in that one? What are they doing? This is why I talk about the emotional highs and lows and the management of that as a college football coach. We all know PJ Fleck is like quarter psychopath, right? So he is a guy who's riding that wave all the time. You can't do it. You got to stay as even keel as possible. I'm not saying don't get hyped. That's not what I'm saying. Don't take it out of context. Well, Kirby Smart, we'll get to that. And the locker room, that the video never should have been. I'm not mad at what he said. I think it's great of what he said. I mean, nothing like finishing off the Lord's Prayer with talking about bludgeoning an MF-er to death. I'm cool with that. However, the video shouldn't have got out. But what I'm trying to say is PJ Fleck is such a bundle of energy that when things are going sideways, right, your players are feeding off of that. And you can't let it go sideways against Purdue.
2: Yeah, I know. But the AB, that seems to be the new atmosphere in college football right now. I mean, again, look at my Florida Gators. Had the big win versus Ole Miss. Now, the last 2 weeks, he can't get them back up to that level. The last 2 weeks, we have stunk.
1: Can't get under the line of scrimmage.
2: Yeah, I mean, it's been bad, man. So, again, this seems to be that way in college football. I mean, you see number ones going down all the time. You see Texas was up there riding high. Now they're scrambling. So it just seems to be the way that we're going to have to view college football right now. But I'm telling you, that's why I wish it would stay with the, what, 8 playoff teams now? Mm. They just don't, 12? Because 12, because it's so competitive right now, and you can't really afford to drop a game. When it goes to 24, man, the first like half of the season might not even matter.
1: Then we had number 21 UCLA winning 17-15 over number 13 Oregon, a game that featured 10 turnovers, including 7 for the Ducks, who basically shot themselves out of the sky, quack, quack, quack, in regards to the playoff. Like, that is an absolute disaster. Nico Iamaleva, the quarterback, he left from Tennessee to go to UCLA, did not return in the second half because of a lower leg injury, and they actually think this is really serious. So UCLA is concerned about him even being able to return the rest of the season. So that's a giant issue there. But remember Dylan Raiola, who came over from Nebraska to Oregon, he stepped in for the Ducks at the quarterback position because Dante Moore, the Detroit native, he's in concussion protocol because Moore was hit in the first quarter of the Ducks 41-27 victory at USC September 26th, left the game by ambulance. That wasn't good. And Raiola looked fine. 289 and 2 touchdowns against the Trojans, made his first start for the Ducks against the Bruins. And the first backup quarterback to start for Oregon since Braxton Burmeister in 2017, he completed 6 of 18 passes for 43 yards and 2 picks, and he had to get pulled.
2: Oh, AB, 2.3 was his average of throw. Think about it, just 2 yards, a little over 2 yards was his average, man. So that was a disaster. You're right about that. And, man, expecting more out of Dylan, right? We know Pops is a FOP, friend of the program, Dominic Raiola. But, the ghost. Yes, the ghost. But that was a bad showing. And I guess UCLA is for real. 5-0 right now.
1: But if their quarterback's down for an extended period of time, can you even put any faith in the Bruins?
2: Well, I know. I don't think you can. And believe me, the committee won't either.
1: No, I mean, we know. I remember Jordan Travis at Florida State and what they did to him.
2: Absolutely.
1: Then, number 7, Indiana. They go on the road to face Raiola's former team, the Nebraska Cornhuskers, with Anthony Calandria, the quarterback, going 25 of 43 for 263 and a pick against the Hoosiers. They got Josh Hoover, the quarterback of the Hoosiers. That's a lot. He was 12 of 22 for 263 and two scores, both of those going to Nick Marsh, the kid who transferred from East Lansing. 6 catches, a buck 87, and the Hoosiers go on the road needing 14 points in the fourth quarter to squeak out a win. On the road in Nebraska, in Lincoln, Indiana remains unbeaten at 6-0. But I'll tell you what, I'm proud of the way that Nebraska played this football game. And to be honest with you, they probably should have been ranked.
2: Well, I know Matt Rhule, he's kind of changed things around because I didn't know if he was going to survive. I mean, you know, it's been a lot of pressure on him, and we know the history. You're right, Tom Osborne, he's the guy. That's who everybody is measured up against, just like when you talk about Alabama, and you will. That's how he's measured up against Nick Saban. So, you know, you're right. Nebraska seems to have turned the corner on their program, and hopefully Nick Rhule has his program going in the right direction.
1: You said Alabama, so let's go there next, partner. What a game it was. Kirby Smart with an expletive-laden speech in which the guy said the Lord's Prayer, and then he talked about basically going out there and just bludgeoning these MFers. Make them believe every snap. He said, I don't give a bleep what the score is. I don't even care about the score. I mean, he was going nuts. F-bombs galore. That's the way Kirby Smart is. And I'll tell you what, they went out there to Alabama down in Tuscaloosa. They win 20-17. What a game there by the Georgia Bulldogs. And I just got to say this. I'm not opposed to what he said. I'm opposed to the fact that that audio got leaked out on the internet. Guys, some stuff isn't for public consumption. It's supposed to be what makes Georgia in that locker room. That's the spoon that's stirring the pot here, Lo. They can't release that stuff and give away the secret sauce.
2: That's how it used to be. Everything in that locker room was sacred. So, you know, I guess today with technology and social media and all the things, you know, people want to get it out there, but sometimes you do more harm than good. And like you say, AB, that's probably something that he didn't want. I'm quite sure Smart didn't want that getting out.
1: No, and then one of my coldest takes of all time. We got to pour one out for the folks in Happy Valley. I said they were going to make the playoff. I don't know what playoff they're going to make. Maybe it's on a video game. My boy Matt Campbell and company dropped their third consecutive game. Their season is over, partner. 31-23. They lose at home to number 19 USC. Penn State is just a mess.
2: Yeah, I mean, and USC, man, I'm shocked with USC being where they are right now. We know they have a good program, AB, but since they got in the Big Ten, it seemed like it's been kind of a struggle for those guys. But again, you look at UCLA, you look at USC this year, both of those teams seem like there'll be threats in the Big Ten. We don't know how things will shake out right now, but it's interesting to see how it is. And yes, I poured one out for Matt Campbell, too, over here, AB.
1: Our poor guy. And then the Red River rivalry. The Red River shootout, Lo. Texas, Oklahoma. Arch Manning doesn't diagnose where the pressure is coming from. Never saw it. He was looking left the whole time. Pressure came from the right. And what happened? He short arms the throw. It gets intercepted. John Mateer, they move the football just a little. Sometimes you got to move it just a little bit to get into field goal range. They kick it through the uprights, and Oklahoma walks away a winner in the Red River rivalry, 27-24 against number 1 Texas. The Sooners saving their season.
2: Yes, they did. I mean, Brett Venable, right, as their coach, he's been doing a nice job there, kind of resurrecting, because I thought they were lost at the beginning of this season. I didn't think Oklahoma was going to look this way. That's a major win for them and that program. And I'm telling you, man, it just puts everything into kind of like a scramble on who's going to be standing. So, AB, a little chaos early right now. It makes it interesting a little later in the season.
1: And then Michigan State at home falls by 1 point to Illinois. Now, Illinois got on the board first in the overtime period. And they were up 20-7 at halftime. So shout out to the Spartans for battling back. They scored 10 in the third, 2 touchdowns in the fourth, tie this thing up, get into overtime. Illinois gets the ball first. They score, kick the extra point. My theory is always this. When you're at home, you take the point, and no matter what, enforce another overtime. If you're on the road and you want to go for 2 and get the hell out of there, by all means, like, go for 2 and try to win the football game. I don't know why Coach Fitz decided not to take, and then they tried to run like their own version of the Philly special, call it the Sparty special. There was nothing special about that play. Yikes. That was ugly. That's a bad way to lose a football game. And I felt bad because, like, just take the extra point and play another period. Yeah. Get the ball to 25, for God's sakes.
2: Well, the good thing about Michigan State is, you know, they're going to fight to the bitter end. So that's the only thing. I did not watch that game, so I don't know. I can't give it any enthusiasm because we were traveling, so I didn't get the chance to watch them play.
1: All right, we're going to step aside. When we return, the Lions double dip in the desert after a sluggish first period of action. The offense comes out storming Norman. The defense with 5 consecutive 3 and outs forced. What is going on? We're getting into all that when we return here on Sports Wrap.
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1: Welcome back here to Sports Wrap with the great voice of the Great Lakes, 760 WJR. Danica Hanlon behind the glass, Lions legend Lomas Brown. I'm Anthony Bellino, and what a win it was. It is a victory Monday, ladies and gentlemen. The Detroit Lions go down to the desert, pick up a 45-21 victory over the Arizona Cardinals. Cardinals dropped to 1-4 on the season. Your Lions improved to 3-2. And, you know, Lo, I mean, look, that first quarter, it was ugly. I mean, ugly. The Arizona Cardinals, on their opening drive, went 14 plays, 73 yards, and a touchdown in 7 minutes and 54 seconds after the Lions went for a 3-and-out and lost 7 yards in 2 minutes because we were going to take the ball first and send a message. Our message was, 3-and-out, let's punt it. But then, after that, how about the response of this defense? 14 plays, 73 yards, and a touchdown on the opening drive for the Cardinals. The Cardinals' next 5 drives combine 15 plays, 12 yards, 5 punts, and the defense forces a turnover, capping the half off with a Keith Abney INT for the young fella to end the half. What a stand from the Detroit Lions defense, which has taken, I mean, they've taken a bludgeoning.
2: Oh, no, they have. And I thought this was probably, I could go as far as saying this was probably our most complete game. Offense, defense, and special teams. Everybody kind of complimented each other. And we'll go back to that slow start, which you were talking about. And you're talking about a Cardinals defense that had 3 sacks in the first quarter. I mean, 3 sacks.
1: Budabaker,
2: I think we had lost. Yeah.
1: Where is number 3? Did we not say that last week? Where is he?
2: They knew that. They knew that he is so active. They put him in so many spots on the field. And to be honest with you, AB, he hit so hard, he banged himself up because he had to leave the game a couple of times or got up slow a couple of times. But you're right. Once the guys got settled, and I think the biggest thing for me, I think the turning point for me was when Coach Campbell went forward on 4th and 3, and we picked up that 4th down. And I think from that point on, we just got rolling. The offense started rolling. It was nothing that the Arizona Cardinals defense could do to slow us up at that point. It was over with. And the confidence level of our offense was so high. You could feel it. You know, you could feel that anything we do, we would have success with it on offense.
1: Yeah, that 4th and 3 was at the 13:37 mark of the second quarter. 4th and 3 from the Arizona 47-yard line. Sam Laporta gains 12 yards. Mm-hmm. His impact there in this football game, that was sensational. Because what you're talking about is the Lions, punting on their first 3 possessions, running a total of 9 plays and losing a total of 9 yards. They 9 plays, negative 9 yards before they scored a touchdown on that very drive right there. And going for it on 4th down, which was capped by a Jahmyr Gibbs run up the middle for a 1-yard touchdown, which we'll get to the Jahmyr Gibbs stuff. But really, Dan Campbell getting back to his roots, saying, you know what? No. We play 4-down football here in Detroit, and I don't give a rat's behind who says what about it. I absolutely love that.
2: We needed it. We needed it at that point when he did that, AB, because, again, like you said, it was like we were stuck in mud at that point, and Arizona had all the momentum in the world. And like I was telling you in D.C., Arizona, to me, were their biggest enemy. If I look at the game in totality, they were, because they were killing us with their tight ends. I mean, they had the advantage over us with their tight ends, and they chose to stop going to the tight ends. And then I think Calvin Shepard made adjustments in the second half, too, to kind of slow them up. But then Arizona's like, wait a minute, we got Trey McBride here. So, I mean, again, and this is the other thing I'll say this about Sam LaPorta. I think that Drew Petsing went into that game with the mindset he wanted to feed Sam, because the big talk was about Trey McBride, their tight end, Sam LaPorta. Trey is rated number one. I think Sam's in the top five as a rated tight end. But who was the best tight end on Sunday? It had to be Sam LaPorta.
1: That catch Trey McBride made in the end zone.
2: That was a great catch. I gave him his due off that. But consistency, blocking, catching, doing, being open, doing everything he needed to do, I thought Sam had the better day.
1: Now, Sam LaPorta was pushed out of bounds at the Arizona 38-yard line for a gain of what they called 11. It looked like a first down. It looked like a first down. And it set up a fourth and one that we'll get to here momentarily. But can't we use the spot technology in the football? Like, we used it later on. Well, I mean, what are we doing? And then that forces us to challenge. We lose a timeout, right? It doesn't matter. It's fourth and one. Dan Campbell's like, I don't care. We play four down football over here.
12: Play action. Ball floating wide open. It's Sam LaPorta, untouched, for the touchdown.
1: And there it is right now. You need one. Let's go for 38 and get a touchdown in there for Sam LaPorta. So good to see him in the end zone.
2: No, it's always good to see Jarrett going to Sam, you know, especially, again, A.B., in crucial situations. And he found himself open, man, a couple of times, man. He was running wide open. So it's just great to see. And I give Drew Petsing, our O.C., a lot of credit, too, for some of the play designs that he put out there, because some of those plays were innovative. And A.B., he's starting to go into his trickeration bag a little bit, too.
1: Oh, Petsing in his bag. Mm-hmm. Defense gets another three and out. Lions take over. 9 plays, 75 yards and 339. They start this drive off with a big 23-yard catch and run from Jahmyr Gibbs, because why not? And then they just big chunk plays. An 11-yard pass to Brock Wright. An 18-yard run by Gibbs. And all of a sudden, we end up at 4th-and-4 from the Arizona 8. Let's watch out for Waymo.
12: 2 on 4th down in this first half. Goff looking over the middle to the end zone. It's Jameson Williams. His first touchdown of the season. Makes it 20-7 Detroit.
1: Good to
2: you
1: see
2: know
1: him
2: who get the
1: back.
2: Credit for that, though. The big fellas up front, A.B., mm-hmm. they gave Jared all the time. Because that route took a little while to develop, because J-Mo had to come all the way across. And I'm telling you, if you don't get that time from the big guys up front, there's no way that route is going to fully develop. They did an awesome job of giving him protection.
1: Yeah, they truly did. And it wasn't just that for Jameson Williams. Later on a 3rd and 10, backed up to the Arizona 39-yard line. I guess Arizona didn't really mind about anybody getting behind them, because where is Waymo?
13: Coming out of that locker room and being efficient. 3rd and 10.
12: Goff will step up. He's looking deep. Williams is there. Jameson Williams. Touchdown, Detroit.
1: I mean, that's why we have him. I mean, that's what we pay him for. I mean, that's it. 2 catches, 2 touchdowns, and, you know, like 60 yards.
2: And we're going to get to the catalyst that made that happen. But I'm telling you, once the run game started going, that's when Jarrett was able to take those shot plays, because he had set it up off the play action pass. So you see how important the run game is for our offense.
1: Now, on to that run game. Jahmyr Gibbs was simply sensational. When Jahmyr Gibbs plays well, the Lions usually win. That's what happens. He had 25 carries for 151 yards and 2 touchdowns. He also added 5 catches for 56 yards. And he seemed chipper as all get out after the game. He's smiling, right, answering questions. That big old patented smile that he had. We're talking about a Jahmyr Gibbs game in which he goes for 207 yards and 2 touchdowns of total offense. Now, he got touchdowns number 57 and number 58. Why is that important? Because the number 57 in touchdowns was the record held by your old friend, the little big fella himself, Barry Sanders, for the most touchdowns scored by a player in the National Football League under the age of 25. Jahmyr Gibbs ties that and then breaks that with TD number 58. And now Jahmyr Gibbs, who won't turn 25 until March, has an entire season to play now, holds the record with 58 touchdowns right now for the most touchdowns for any player under the age of 25. And here is what Barry had to say about it.
14: Hey, Jahmyr, just wanted to congratulate you on breaking my record for the most touchdowns in NFL history by a player under 25. Really happy for you and your teammates. You consistently create big plays, and I really love watching you compete. And the best part is you nowhere near even done yet.
2: That's crazy.
14: Congratulations again. Go Lions.
1: Man.
2: And he knows that. I mean, Barry knows that, and he's right. I mean, it's impressive what he's done early in his career, man. I mean, it really is. And the pace that he's going to set this out there, because like you say, he won't be 26 until March. So he has a ways to go. Or 25, right? You say this 25 and
1: 25,
2: under.
1: 25, yep.
2: Yeah, so, I mean, it's incredible. And it also shows how efficient our offense has been over these last, what, 4 or 5 years with the way first Ben Johnson and now Drew Petsy.
1: How about that second and goal carry? The ball was at the, 3 yard line. It was 38-14 in the fourth quarter. And Jahmyr Gibbs, I mean, look, I've said this on this program. I've taken a lot of flack for it. I've never said that he is Barry Sanders. That's not what I'm saying. He is the next. I mean, we've waited a very long time to have some staples at some of these, you know, key positions. We've waited a very long time, you know, from Calvin Johnson to Amon-Ra. Mm-hmm. And you know, prior to Calvin was Herman. And it's not to discredit anybody in between, but we're talking about game-changing performers that people look at and they're like, you got to account for this guy on every single play. There was a play, and a couple of them actually, but this one looked just like your former friend out there, and this guy is the second coming.
15: It's the Gibbs opportunity. Bouncing. Oh, look at all the green to the outside. There's the touchdown again for Jahmyr Gibbs.
1: That play was designed to go left, and he just ran into a wall of people, his own people, Arizona Cardinals players, fans, cheerleaders, support staff. I mean, there might have been a cart out there. Who knows? And he said, you know what? No, I can't go over there. I gotta turn around and go the other way. And that's exactly what he did. He bounced his thing out all the way. He ran all the way to the far pylon, and no one can catch him. Nobody else does this.
2: Not in the game today that I can think of. I mean, the closest right now might be Bijan, your guy.
1: But
2: other than that,
1: guy.
2: Other than that, I don't know too many guys that can do what Jahmyr Gibbs does. And yeah, man, it's just incredible. I would say he is the stir that the straw that stirs the drink, man, because like I say, once he got going, AB, it just seemed like the offense just really picked up from that standpoint. And the other thing, like I say, I'm getting more and more impressed with Jahmyr about is his blocking ability, because everyone tests him to see if he's going to be able to pick up the blocks. And he had about 2 outstanding blocks that allowed Jarrett that extra second or two to get the ball off. So I'm impressed with how he's developed as a blocker, too, in the situations where he have to.
1: You want to talk about blocking? On a big carry from Jahmyr Gibbs, Penei Sewell was lined up over 2024 first-rounder Darius Robinson. All right, and this is an explosive for Jahmyr. We got a man in motion. Jahmyr is running left, fine 58, run behind him. And Penei Sewell just, I'm talking about driving. Now, he looked like he was wearing 75 out there, folks. I mean, he grabbed this poor Darius Robinson and just mauled this man down the field. And there goes little Jahmyr running right behind him. Very similar.

0: He delivered on almost everything. Man, I'm so proud of our secondary, the way they play. I thought Roger McCreary. I thought DJ Reed, who's been under tremendous criticism, I thought he played well. I thought that Abney, he played well. As you've seen, he got a game ball. But the secondary, they were up on those receivers. AB, they were getting their head back when the ball was in the air to locate the ball. All the technical things that you have to do to play at that position at a high level in the secondary, they did it, man. So kudos to Calvin Shepard, the DB coach, the defensive coaching staff, period, because I thought they helped save this game.
1: Oh, most definitely. I mean, they had to answer the bell. As the kids say, they were out there balling a little bit. They gave up a touchdown. They buckled their chin straps. And as I mentioned, forcing five consecutive punts that changed the face of this game, plus capped it off with an interception to end the first half. And that was really all she wrote. I mean, you know, Arizona missed the field goal in the second half, and then, you know, it was the Lions running away with this thing. And got to win low, and got to win looking good doing it. No doubt about that. For Danny Cahalan and Lomas Brown, I'm Anthony Bellino saying so long. We'll do it tomorrow. Same time, same place, right here on the Great Voice of the Great Lakes.
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3: Don't miss The Motherlode with Lauren and Marie on the air and online. Lauren Crocker and Marie Osborne bring generations of wit, wisdom, and what now moments.
4: Stuff like who has permission to pick your child up from school or take them to the doctor. That stuff's important.
5: Yeah.
4: Whether they have two boxes of Kleenex in their back-to-school supplies is another thing.
5: The whole drop-off and the pickup. So the first day we walked up because we're like, we want him Sly to go in. And then the next day, my hubby and I, we had my daughter's first day. Let's try the drive-thru and see how it goes. Not taking into account that my son would have an emotional reaction to second day, why are my parents throwing me out of a car, basically? My husband's still going through because if you stop in the drive-thru.
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0: I'm Ann Thomas. Congratulations to the 2026 Women Who Lead class. Christy Shana, founder of Kids on the Go, says she's been doing this work for 28 years.
1: I truly feel I am blessed. 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
0: Ann Thomas, congratulations to the 2026 Women Who Lead class. Franca Arcangeli, founder of International Therapy Solutions, says women's mental health issues are different than men.
1: 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When I'm treating somebody, my first go-to is doing a full assessment, like when was the last time they had a physical and checking the thyroid levels.
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0: Well, if you look at your basic offensive line, you have three positions, and they all have different skill sets. Michigan State offensive line coach Nick Tabaka.
4: The skill set of a tackle, they get put on an island a lot in protection, you know, so there's certain things they got to be able to do. They're more, you know, I don't say more important, but how long their arms are, how athletic they are to be able to kind of mirror a guy in space, you know, and then inside guys, I mean, they all got to be big athletic guys. You know, defenses do a really good job of finding mismatches if you got a guy that can't do it. But I think inside there's a little bit more of a premium on strength. We want them all to be strong, don't get me wrong, but, you know, the ability to move people. And then center is kind of those things combined, but he's got to be really smart because he's the guy typically who's going to get things ID'd and can see the entire picture from the middle of the O-line and make sure that we're ID'd and working to the right guys and kind of the conduit between both sides to make sure they all know exactly what we're doing.
0: Now, if you had a mic on the center during the game, how much chatter might you hear?
4: There's a lot. You know, you got an idea, you got to, you know, identify, you know, our responsibilities, and then there's line calls too, you know, and obviously none of those line calls can happen until the center, you know, IDs it and does his deal. So, and then there can be late adjustments made because you might ID it based on one rule and then something else that they didn't show initially that presents itself. So there's a lot of communication. It's a huge part of the position. You know, I think that offensive linemen are typically some of the smarter guys on the team.
0: Offensive linemen and high football IQ seem to go together.
4: I think that, yeah, sometimes, you know, I guess maybe a misconception is big and dumb or whatever, but that's not the case. The best lineman I've had, super smart. And not only smart, but also just love that part of it. Love preparing for that piece of football, the game within the game, the mental piece of it. What advantages can they find just from studying and those things?
0: And as always, we have been brought to you by Auto Owners Insurance. I'm Will Thiemann, and welcome to the Michigan Sports Brief for Monday, October the 12th, brought to you by Frankenmuth Insurance. 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Michigan State basketball has two exhibition games coming up. More after this.
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0: With two exhibition games on the horizon, at home against UConn and on the road at Marquette, a Spartan who has stood out for Tom Izzo is redshirt sophomore forward Jesse McCullough.
6: You know, and part of that's because Cam's out, but Jesse's going to probably play a lot of five. I mean, I told you he's improved. He really has improved. He can shoot it. He's gotten more athletic. He's stronger. You know, Jesse McCullough is one of the things that our fans better start appreciating about our program. I mean, I don't know what he'll do from here on out, but, you know, you get a guy that nobody thought that much of. That kid, when everybody went home this summer in May, he stayed here for all but 2 days of it. So where they were gone home for a month, he stayed here. He left it. He shot. He probably worked harder than anybody I have on my team this summer. And I said to Doug Wojcik on the bench, I said, well, if only we could document this and if we could have taken a movie of it and showed people, guys that worked the hardest get the most in return. He's a prime example of that.
0: So since Coach Izzo mentioned McCullough's improved shooting, how about the overall team shooting?
6: We're a lot better shooting team. You know, I do think Kerr is going to bring a lot. Jordan Scott is a very good three-point shooter. The guy that's one of the best three-point shooters went 0 for 3, and that was Carlos. And, you know, Josiah bounced back and went 3 for 4, and I think he can make those shots all night long. I think Bonk got carried away there a little bit, but he was happy about making a three. Any big guys that make a three is happy. But I do think we're a better three-point shooting team, and hopefully that'll pan out.
0: And as always, the Michigan Sports Brief has been presented by Frankenmuth Insurance. 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

0: You've spent decades saving for retirement, but how do you know when you've saved enough to retire and really enjoy the lifestyle you've always dreamed of? It's a big question, because if you retire too early, well, you could put your financial future at risk. And if you work too long, you could miss out on some of the best years of retirement. So today, financial instructors Kurt Cassidy and Michael Mazurant are here. We're back in the studio with the Retirement Education Foundation, and we're going to help you figure out when you can afford to retire. And it deals with income, it deals with expenses, market risks, taxes. They're going to break all of those factors down and everything around them, because those are the things that could make or break your retirement timeline. So we're going to jump into this today here on the Retirement Education Hour. And Kirk and Michael, I got to ask you, how does someone know when they've saved enough to have the retirement they really want?
1: Well, Megan, this show, particularly when I saw what we had created for today, I was very excited about. Here's why. I actually think this will be the number one listened to show on our podcasts and in our radio, on our radio shows. And I think it's because we will be surprised at the math and what is possible and how decisions around what you invest in, when you should take things, when you should make decisions, how the math drives these decisions. This is going to be a little contrarian to the financial services industry. It's going to be different than what you're used to hearing. It isn't going to be general rules of thumb. It is really at the core of what our national charity focuses on and educates around, right? Remember, you know, we are a national charity. We have taught tens of thousands of people over 15 years in both advanced financial literacy for those people typically with $1 to $20 million of investable assets when they're over the age of 50. And then, of course, the charity has a different mission as well, where we teach young adult financial literacy in lower income communities, sophomore, juniors, and seniors. One of the things that the more advanced course focuses on is, how do you choose an advisor? How do you choose a team? And how can you determine whether or not you have what you need to give you the retirement you want? So we're going to focus on this concept of, what do you need to give you the retirement you want, and what that should mean once you are able to identify if you're close, and how the math should drive every decision in terms of risk tolerance. When are you spending which dollars? Depends on which accounts you go into. How do you risk mitigate so you can? So let's just take the secret away. Today, we're going to talk about the ability for all of you to have 6, 7, 8, 9, sometimes even 10% withdrawal rates when you want to retire. So in other words, what we're saying is the 4% rule is irrelevant if you find the right teams that are doing the right math with the right risk mitigation. That is what our charity is about. That's what the educational courses that we're going to invite you to attend at universities are about. And today we're going to help you understand how this is possible and what it means when you recognize you are there. You've won the marathon. You have what you need to give you what you want. Understand, Michael, I think the challenge is our industry, society has created so much fear around outliving money that people assume this concept, I need to protect my principal, which is not true if you have over $1 million when you retire. You do not need to protect your principal. That is not true. That is an industry serving rule of thumb, that the questions they ask you is, what do you need? Not what do you want? And they come up with these general rules, cookie cutter, one size fits all rules, that all the softwares are spitting out the same default rules of using 4% if you're 65, 3% withdrawal rates if you're at 60. This is nonsense, Michael. People can have so much more money.
2: Yeah, and I think you nailed it when you mentioned that the industry, unfortunately, does a great job of brainwashing people to follow these very simple rules of thumb, because these simple rules of thumb, they benefit the industry.
1: Yes.
2: If they can convince someone to work longer, they don't ask people, when do you want to retire? They ask people, how long can you work for? Can you work until 65, 67, 70? And then they don't ask, how much do you want to spend in retirement? They ask, how much do you need? How much do you need on a monthly basis just to get by? What are your fixed expenses? Because if they can convince someone to work as long as possible, spend as little as possible, and typically follow the 4% rule, then what's going to happen to that person's portfolio is the portfolio is going to keep growing, growing, growing while they're working longer. When they finally do retire and spend less, the portfolio is never going to shrink because it's going to outpace the withdrawals.
1: We do better when you do better, Michael. And don't you love that tagline for retirees? Yeah. That's crazy.
2: from a lot of those quote unquote fiduciary firms.
1: Yes.
2: And then because the portfolio is growing, it requires very little, if any, actual comprehensive planning.
1: No, it doesn't.
2: And the firm makes more money because they're charging a percentage of the assets. So it's a great outcome for the firm. It's not a great outcome for the retiree, unfortunately.
1: So this is what we're going to tackle today. And just remember this concept. And I'll say it a million times. I've said it a million times. We talk about it a lot in the class. The less you spend, the more the people managing your money make. The less you spend, the more they make. The longer you work, that means the less you will spend, the more they will make. Michael said it. There's a fee charge. The whole concept, we do better if you do better, is if your portfolio grows, they do better. So if that's the case, give me the incentive for them to convince you to retire earlier. Give me the incentive for them to let you take more than 4% and actually build you a fully risk mitigated optimized plan so you can have 7, 8, 9% withdrawal rates. What is the incentive for them to do that? So they're going to work harder to build the plan. They have to work harder to implement the plan. They have to put all kinds of guardrails on a custom individual case by case basis so that they can make less as you spend more. There is no incentive. That's why you've been brainwashed to worry about inflation in retirement. You've been brainwashed to worry about protecting your principal. And how do I know that, Michael? I know that because the data tells us 80% of baby boomers will die with the same amount of wealth they retired with, Michael.
2: Yeah, and the tagline, we do better when you do better, technically what that tagline should be rephrased as is we do better when you spend less.
1: Yes, I love
2: Although
1: that.
2: That's not a great marketing pitch for them, so they say we do better when you do better.
1: Right, it totally, exactly. And so we're going to talk about that today. We're going to talk about some of the math. We're going to talk about what's possible. But more importantly, we're going to talk about how should you approach the investments based upon knowing when you can retire. Because how you invest is totally driven by when those specific dollars are being spent. 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One size fits all, right? 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
0: And we're back. Glad to have you with us here on the Retirement Education Hour. I'm Megan Mozak here in the studio today with Kirk Cassidy and Michael Mazarin. Great show for you as we've been discussing, when should you retire? This is a big one. People, I think, sometimes say, I'm going to circle a date on the calendar and we'll see how that goes. There's a lot more to it than that. In fact, some of the decisions you're making right now could make or break whether you pull that off successfully or not. And let's face it, you have spent far too long saving diligently for retirement. You have a really healthy nest egg. You've worked a long time. You have a great lifestyle now and you want a great lifestyle in retirement. The question is, how do you make sure that happens during that transition? How do you make sure that's seamless? Well, it doesn't happen on a hope and a prayer. It does take some planning. We talk about that here on the show. We also want to remind you that you have access to the foundation beyond the show because the Retirement Education Foundation does hold classes right in your community. These are like master's level classes at major colleges and universities near you, including the University of Michigan, Eastern Michigan University, Michigan State University, Novi and Troy campuses, Oakland University, the University of Missouri, and Columbia College, and locations are constantly expanding. 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Okay, so the big question is, of course, Kirk and Michael, how does someone know if they really have saved enough in order to get the lifestyle that they want for themselves once they retire?
1: So this is an interesting topic because most people are getting this wrong, or they don't know. It's either they're getting it wrong or they don't know. They're getting it wrong if they're looking on the internet, meeting with many financial advisors. They're giving them bad data. And I'm just to understand that, you have to appreciate the average baby boomer is going to retire with about $250,000 saved. There's been a lot of research around what will I spend in retirement? Tons of studies. The most prominent study that gets quoted is, in most people we meet through our courses, the tens of thousands of people over the years have been coming, consistently say the same thing when they come. I'm going to need less income in retirement because the study said, and my advisor says, and the media says, I'll only need 78% of my income in retirement. With a theory of, well, I'm commuting, I don't have to buy my clothes, and all these other things to rationalize why you're going to need less. The study does, what they don't tell you about the study is that 40% of the people in the study only had Social Security, which means the average retiree that's only spending 78% of their income is because they didn't have any more money to spend to live the lifestyle they are currently living or were living when they were working. The study tells us that 66% of you will spend more money in the first 5 years of retirement than you did the last 5 years you were working. So here's the reality. If any of you with $1 million or more, you are not going to change your lifestyle. You do not want to change your lifestyle. And so, Michael, the easiest way to come to that number, and you know, many of you won't need to change that lifestyle, okay? Again, remember, the less you spend, the more the financial advisors make. So there's no incentive to tell you you can spend more. So remember this, Michael. Explain to them how to do a top-down analysis, because they all have spreadsheets, and I'm just telling you, 50% of the time, people with their budgets are wrong. A top-down analysis will tell you what you're spending, and then I'll explain why you're going to spend more.
2: Yeah, so a top-down analysis or top-down budget, it's really simple. Take your total gross income, back out how much you're saving into retirement accounts, brokerage accounts, HSAs, back out how much you're paying in taxes, including federal, state, FICA taxes, and the money that's hitting your bank account, if your checking and savings is staying similar on an annual basis, you're spending the rest. So if someone's grossing $300,000, they're saving 50 grand for retirement accounts, they're paying 80 grand in taxes, they're spending the rest. That's their net income for the year.
1: Unless you can prove to me where the rest, anything else went to a brokerage account or a savings account, you're spending those dollars. And that lifestyle isn't going to change. We've done this tens of thousands of times. We know those of you with resources are actually going to spend more money in the first 5 years of retirement. And the reason why is because you now have 2,000 plus hours a year that you had been working, and now you have free. It's total free time. What are you going to do when you don't have to get up every morning and go to work? What are you going to do with all that time? I will tell you, you're going to do the home improvement projects that you've been putting off. Some of you will get your home ready to age in. So, of course, we have to remodel our house, our kitchens and our bathrooms and do it up nice. We're going to go on vacations. We're going to go to lunches. We're going to have our hobbies. We're going to spend money. I hope you're not sitting in your basement or in your office trading covered call portfolios or watching, you know, Cramer underperform the S&P 500 by greater than 100% over the last 20 years. If he can't beat the markets, neither can you. Stop wasting your time playing that game. Go enjoy your retirement. And most of you can afford to live similar or better lifestyles than you had when you were working. Especially, I should say, those people over $1 million saved in for retirement, Michael.
2: And this is where the math is so important, because some people truly do not know yet what they want, and they need to think about that. But even more people than that don't know what can they have.
1: There it is.
2: And this is the piece that we emphasize all over and over and over again in the class is, set aside the question of how much do you need. If someone asks you how much do you need to run. That person is trying to anchor you towards the lower end of the spectrum. It is not how much do you need. First of all, it's how much do you want, not how much do you need. And if you don't know that answer, okay, fine. Let's give you some context. How much can you have if you retire right now, if you retire in 2 years, if you retire in 5 years? How much can you have if you retire now versus 5 years from now? And this gives you the context to help you understand, maybe I'm ahead of schedule right now, or maybe I'm not. Maybe I have to work for 2 more years, 3 more years, but at least understanding how much can you have, what is the upper range of what you can have, gives you the context.
1: And that's perfect, Michael. And so for those of you who stick around, next segment, we're going to give you some bogeys. We're going to give you a sense of, based upon certain ages, and married and single will quickly do it. And we'll give you estimates of what is in within range of what you can have. This is what's possible, right? And I don't think any of you know what's possible. And I'm going to tell you right now, people listening, many of you have what you need to give you the retirement you want, but you're continuing to work because you don't know it, because you're afraid, because of anxiety. Old people, as you get older, don't spend less because they want to. They spend less because they're afraid. And that's what's driving many of these decisions. Fear and anxiety instead of math. The class helps you clarify the math, so you know what you can have and the best approach to take to getting what you have. So attend. It's an 8-hour like master level course taught at major universities in your areas, including in Michigan, in Missouri, and now Pennsylvania. 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We have people all over the country listening to us. 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
0: And we're back. This is the Retirement Education Hour. So glad you're with us today on the show. When should you retire? Have you thought about that? I bet you have. Well, there's a lot that goes into this decision. Don't make it lightly is the one piece of advice I'm going to pass on to you today. But good news is we have Kirk and Michael here. They're both financial instructors with the Retirement Education Foundation. They're giving you a lot more than don't just wing it. They're telling you all of the different things you should think about as you discuss this date of when you should step away from the workforce. There's a lot that goes into this to make sure you get it right, to make sure you do have a successful retirement. And there's so much on the line when you think about all the years you've put in, all of the savings that you have dedicated to this next phase of life. Boy, you do not want to get this one wrong. We're going to keep talking about this today, but I have to call Kirk out on something I'm going to call a Kirkism, because earlier in the show, if you've been listening, you probably heard Kirk say, I'm going to give you a few bogeys. And I don't know about you, but my mind went to golf. I'm thinking, okay, in addition to retirement advice, he's going to give us some golf advice. Wrong. apparently, Kirk made up this term 10 years ago. And what he means to say is, I'm going to give you a little guidepost. I'm going to give you a barometer check.
1: Yes.
0: On whether you could potentially retire based on how much you saved, how much you make, what your lifestyle is. He calls it a bogey. I'm here to just be the interpreter. What he means is, I'm going to take a temperature check. I'm going to give you a barometer check. But hey, why mess with the good thing, right, Michael? Let's just keep calling it a bogey.
2: I mean, Kirk is old dog and new tricks and all that. So we'll call bogeys.
0: Bogeys, barometers. Okay. Well, we'll go easy on you. I want to make sure that the listeners have the website though, before we get into bogeys. 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These are like master's level courses. 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I mentioned they're like master's level courses. Yes, these courses are taught in person as well at major colleges and universities near you. 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Get registered today. Okay, back to the bogeys, guys.
1: So listen, this is definitely a Kirkism. There's no doubt. And I've been doing it for over a decade, and I really thought people would know what I meant. I mean, Michael said maybe they probably do in context of the class, in the class. But what I'm saying is I want to give you a sense of knowing what is possible. So give you a barometer check at different ages to know what you can have given the amount of money you currently have, what you can have for income given based upon the amount of savings you already have. So bogey is just what I've been saying for years. Remember, I want to make sure we don't lose sight of this is different. I know you guys probably listen to other financial services, radio shows and TV shows. Understand we are a charity, a national charity. Our intention at these 8-hour, what are like master level courses. These are strictly to give you education so you know the right questions to be asking your teams, your advisors, your CPAs, and your attorneys, and or to help you know the questions you should be asking when you look to hire these teams. Then teach you the right math so that you make sure that people are actually executing custom individualized plans so that you're getting what you ultimately want, right? And so I think this segment, we're going to talk about the bogeys, the barometer check for you guys. Because when I say this, we know every time I say this on the radio, we immediately get tons of registrations to come to the class. Because we know in the market, in the public, on TV, on radio, in Google, and AI, you're not getting these answers. So here's the deal. I'm going to take a 60-year-old married couple, a 60-year-old married couple with $2 million of investable assets. Now, there's a theme here. Every example I use, we have with married couples, they're going to have two good Social Securities. Not a great, not bad, but two good solid Social Securities. Solid Social Security, no pension. Most of our money is saved in retirement accounts, meaning you don't have any after what we call taxable accounts, non-retirement accounts. You don't have many of those. $2 million at 6 years old will produce you in the range you can have in the range of $130,000 to $140,000. So anyone that can do basic math realizes that's about 6.5% to 7% out of your investment accounts. This rule will apply for people over $1 million. Sometimes when you're under $1 million, you can actually take a little more than that. So that number right there is almost double. It is double, I'm sorry, for a 60-year-old. Any general rule of thumb. Hear me, people listening, 60 years old, in that range, you can have with $2 million, you can have $130,000 to $140,000 as long as you have two good Social Securities or one great and one poor Social Security. If you have pensions, the number goes up. You can have more. If you have non-IRA assets, what we call taxable and brokerage accounts, if you have the more of that you have, the more income you can have because the more tax efficient you can create your retirement plans. So this is why you have to attend the class, because you have to know the right questions to ask to hire the teams you're trying to hire, and then make sure they're doing the math to risk mitigate so that you can have significantly more than general rules of thumb, Michael. It is important. You just can't take this distribution without a comprehensive risk mitigated plan. And there is a lot of work to that. To build one of those plans, it's 50 plus hours.
2: It's really important to spend the time to map it out properly. And one thing I just want to mention, because that scenario is for a married couple of 60 years old. These concepts apply whether you're married or single, correct, older or younger. The concepts are the same. How do you optimize your money to beat the 4% rule? The 4% rule is very easy to beat. You just need to spend time to optimize these things. I know on the radio and in the class, sometimes people think that, well, the example is a 60-year-old married couple with $2 million. I'm older or younger, I'm single or I'm married, I have more or I have less. The concepts are the same. apply the concepts to your situation to optimize the outcomes.
1: The point is, you can always have significantly more than what your e-money, Money Guide Pro, Right Capital, Monte Carlo simulation, probability of success reports are spitting out. 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
0: You're along for the ride today on the Retirement Education Hour. Megan Mozak in the studio with Kirk Cassidy and Michael Mazarant. We're talking about your retirement date. If you haven't thought about it, I'd encourage you to do so, but do it within the framework that Kirk and Michael are sharing today. There are a lot of moving parts here, and you want to be very considerate of all of it as you begin to unravel and unpack everything that's involved in establishing the date you are going to say goodbye to your career. There is a lot on the line when you think about everything you saved over the years, and you want to get this one right. Not a lot of do-overs in this area. So we're going to continue talking about this. Most importantly, where does your income come from once you've established what you need and what you want? We're going to get into that in just a moment. I want to make sure you have the website to get registered for the Foundations courses, because in addition to this show, which is so educational, so informative, coming at you every single weekend, The foundation says, let's go a step further. They have master's level courses on retirement planning, and we want to see you there. These are in-person classes. They're also offered streamed live. You can watch them from the comfort of your own home. Either way, you can register at the same spot. Go to this website now, retirementplanningedu.org. 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Or if you'd rather call, you can do that. 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Locations include University of Michigan, Eastern Michigan University, Michigan State University, Novi and Troy campuses, Oakland University, University of Missouri, and Columbia College. Welcome to our friends in Pennsylvania. We're starting classes there as well. It doesn't matter if you're in PA, in Michigan, in Missouri, go to that website, retirementplanningedu.org. Okay, let's shift to this income question. Once we know the lifestyle we want in retirement, we know that we can step away from the workplace. Do we just use our investments like an ATM machine or what?
1: So this topic right here is one of the three key takeaways from the class. This is critical, and we're talking about all three of them today. One is, do I have what I need to give me what I want and or what is possible to have based upon different ages? So that's a key takeaway you learn in the class. The next is, once you've identified what you want in retirement and you are determined that you can retire and get what you want, now you have to determine how you take your income from which accounts at what age. This is the number one risk to people's retirement. It's also the number one to optimize for the greatest real returns. And it's what allows you to take the 6, 7, 8, 9% withdrawal rates. You have to do this properly. Where you're, how you invest your money and where you take your income from based upon different market conditions are, it's the number one factor to optimizing retirement and taking more income and producing better returns, frankly. The third takeaway from the class is, how do you choose an advisor? How do you choose your teams? What questions to ask? How do they get paid? How do you do background checks? These are the three key takeaways from the class. And right now we're going to talk about the investment piece. What you invest, this is why before you even retire, the sooner you can get a plan, the truth is, anyone that says to you, once you retire, we'll build you a plan, fire them, run. If it's a dial of probability, fire them. If it's a 4% rule, fire them. They are not doing customized, individualized planning. If you don't have a plan, you have zero ability to accurately invest to optimize outcomes right now. There is no rule of thumb. I'm 50 years old. I'm 60 years old. I'm 70 years old. Therefore, I should have this much in stocks and this much in bonds or this much in annuities. Any of this nonsense, this is all garbage. Your individual plan will dictate how you're investing based upon when you're taking the dollars from that particular account. So you have to map out 30 years. This is where tax planning, right? Tax planning is, Michael, is iterating. If I'm retired at 65, if I take Social Security at 65 and I Roth convert $10,000, $20,000, $30,000, $40,000, $50,000, $70,000, and how do I pay the least amount of taxes over my lifetime? Then I'm going to go take Social Security, iterate if I take Social Security at 66, at 67, and do all these same iterations, mapping out, taking income from different sources, Roth converting, starting, stopping, different to optimize. How do I optimize returns, performance, optimize for income, if that's your priority, if income is your priority, and then optimize to pay the least amount of taxes over your lifetime. And you got to come to the class. Do not fall for this. The next 10 callers gets a free tax analysis that everyone on the radio and TV are pitching right now. Understand, guys, you are suckers right now. Baby boomers are suckers for social, anyone that talks about Social Security or taxes. They are nicknaming that in our industry, boomer candy. That is the way to get in front of you. That is the way they can sell you annuities. Stop. It's not a simple calculation. There's literally a net present value calculation has to be done. In other words, when you are Roth converting, there's a formula. There's a discount rate that has to be applied to determine, is this the least amount of taxes over my lifetime considering the net present value? So this is what the class is going to teach you. And so, Michael, I'm going to throw it to you specifically around income here, right? So if you're taking income in the first 4 years, that money has to be
2: invested safely.
1: Okay. Negatively correlated, right? And if you want to understand specific investments, we talk about in the class. If you're not taking the income from an account from years 5 through 9, how are you investing that?
2: A little more aggressively than the first 1 to 4 years.
1: Like a 70-30 portfolio?
2: 70-30, 65-35.
1: Correct. Depending on how aggressively you're spending down principal. And then if you're not touching money for 10 years, what should that be done?
2: Indexed.
1: 100% the index. 100% equities.
2: Large cap, mid cap, small cap, some international, but indexing. Not stock picking, not market timing, indexing.
1: And let me just clear this. You're going to learn in this class, when you come to this class, you will never own an actively managed mutual fund again. You will never hire someone who says they can stock pick or market time again. No one beats the index over a long period of time. Literally, nobody. If you took $1 million 20 years ago, it'd be worth almost $10 million right now. It's not that hard. It's investing is the easiest part, but the investing is triggered in terms of how conservative, how moderate or aggressive you get with those investments based upon when those dollars are being spent. And then what's really critical is when markets go down, which on average every year they go down about 14%, and then end up positive 78% of the time. Where are you taking your income from? You can never take income from a portfolio or rebalance a portfolio when the market is down. 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
0: And we'll be back with Kirk and Michael right after this.
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0: And we're back. Glad you're with us. This is the Retirement Education Hour, talking today about your retirement date. How do you figure that out? How do you get it right? A big, big decision, and there is a lot that goes into it. The good news is, it's more than just me on the show. We're also joined today by financial instructors Kirk Cassidy and Michael Mazarin, and they're here each and every week helping to guide us through some of these really big retirement planning topics, educating us. Speaking of education, that's what the foundation's goal is. So they go beyond this radio show, and they do offer courses. These are like master's level courses on retirement planning, and there is a location and an option to get educated right near you. And we want to welcome our listeners in Pennsylvania as we expand this education out to now 3 states, Missouri, Michigan, and PA. 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You have the opportunity to stream these courses live from the comfort of your own home. You can get registered right now at retirementplanningedu.org. 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By the way, these courses are also taught in person at the following locations: the University of Michigan, Eastern Michigan University, Michigan State University, Novi and Troy campuses, Oakland University, the University of Missouri, and Columbia College. You can also call to register at 800-240-8981. As we talk about establishing and trying to determine that retirement date, we do have to take into account, Kirk and Michael, so many of our listeners here in these communities, they're very, very charitable. They're thinking about themselves, obviously, right? They're thinking about how can I retire? What's it going to take? But they're also thinking about how can I give back? How can I leave something either to my family, my favorite church, synagogue, my favorite social group? And that plays a role here in how we make some decisions. Walk me through what needs to be understood within the realm of charitable giving and legacy planning.
1: I love this segment, Megan. This is, one of the things that you come to the class, you'll learn. And usually in the class, I ask for permission. On the radio show, I don't get that ability to ask for permission, but we will be direct and aggressive and challenge a lot of what you think, are accurate decision making. And we help you to recognize in the class that a lot of this is around anxiety, fear, emotions. It's why Dr. Paul Mettler, I wish he was here to help with this segment, is part of the charity. He's a clinical psychologist, fellowship trained at Northwestern in geriatric psychology. So much of what you do with your money, the decisions you will make, is driven by emotions and fear. The older you get, the greater the fear. And this is where bad decisions and math ultimately don't drive this decision. And people often use legacy. I want to leave a legacy to either my family or a charity as an excuse. But the truth is they're afraid of outliving their money, right? And so the first thing that you need to determine, and what we teach in the class, is You have to figure out a targeted number you want to leave when you're gone. Based upon that targeted number you want to leave when you're gone, then we can build and optimize the best possible plan for income, for performance, for tax efficiency. Tax is a big one. I think Michael's going to talk about it. Is we have to determine that number. And I know, Michael, people like often say whatever's left is whatever's left, right? I mean, this is.
2: Yeah, to your point, people use these legacy or charity as sort of a safety cover for their own anxiety of, well, no, I'm working longer because I want to leave money when I'm gone. And you ask them, okay, well, how much do you want to leave when you're gone? And they say, whatever's left is left. And say, okay, well, what if you leave $3 million when you're gone? They say, well, not that much. Okay, so then the answer is not whatever's left is left. Because if someone follows the 4%, if someone retires with roughly $2 million, they spend 4% per year, there's a good chance they could leave $2 to $3 million when they're gone. So if they don't want to leave that number, then there's a number there somewhere that is too much. And let's identify, what is that number? Because if there is a number that you don't want to leave, then that means you need to retire sooner and or spend more now. And when we talk about spending, very often that spending can be living legacy, give the money to the kids or the grandkids now, or charitable giving now while you're alive. And the bonus on the charitable giving is if you give the money to charity now while you're alive, you get the tax benefits for it. Now, we recognize that people are not specifically charitable for the tax benefits. People are charitable because they want to support their charities. We got it. But if you're giving money to charity, let's also make sure it's being structured properly so that you're also getting tax benefits at the same time.
1: We shouldn't build a retirement plan based on fear when those risks that you worry about, if you find the right teams, can mitigate the outliving my money risk, the long-term care risk, and early spousal death risk, and early loss of job. Well, that's a little more challenging, but can be built into a plan if that happens. The risk mitigation piece can be built and optimized, but it's interesting, Michael, when people come to our class, a lot of the feedback we get, and this is particularly with men, particularly with engineers, CPAs, executives, this is what we hear. It's like, you have to appreciate, men, that we are not all as insightful as, at least about ourselves, as maybe we think we are. And that is often comes to light in 8 hour of what is almost master's level course, because there's a lot of behavioral finance built into this, trying to help you avoid the unknown unknowns, to quote Donald Rumsfeld, the unknown unknowns, which are often around why you have biases anchor and allow fear and anxiety to drive your decisions, or irrational thoughts like, I'm going to wait until 65 to retire because Medicare is like something magical and mythical can happen. All of this, there's a math problem to solve. You don't even know the math. I can tell you, most of you are not with advisors and teams that actually do the math for you to be able to trust yourself to know if the teams are actually doing the right math. So you don't have these anxieties. You have to understand what to look for.
2: And it's not that, to be clear and make a comment on Kirk's point there, it's not because people aren't smart. It's because the industry does not teach people this math, because it's not in the industry's best interest for people to know this math.
1: 100%. And that doesn't mean there aren't people out there. You can find people, but sometimes even when you find people that can do it, they're not doing it because you didn't ask the right questions. You didn't force them to do it. You didn't challenge them to do it. And so this legacy piece that people use, you target a number. Target a number. And by the way, if you want to leave a huge legacy, great. 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
0: Back with Kirk and Michael. Glad you're with us here for the Retirement Education Hour. I'm Megan Mozak. We're answering the question today, when can I retire? You may be asking yourself that very question. If retirement's on your mind, this is a big one and one you want to get right. We're breaking it all down with Kirk and Michael today. They are financial instructors with the Retirement Education Foundation. The foundation brings you this show each and every weekend. They also hold retirement planning courses. Now, I say courses, these are really like master's level courses on retirement planning, which are so needed right now in this day and age. It is such a complex topic. This is not something you're going to walk away understanding over the course of a 45-minute dinner seminar. This really takes real education, and that's why we want to see you there. We want you in the front row, and you get to meet instructors just like Kirk and Michael. 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This is our third state now. We're spreading that education far and wide. So we want to send you to that website as well to get registered, take advantage of those courses, retirementplanningedu.org. Okay, so as we think about this important question, when can I retire? And we've covered a lot here, Kirk and Michael. It really comes down to the core thought of each and every show. And this goes back to, well, you need a plan in order to do any of this, right?
1: Yes, correct. And that's my favorite part of the whole charity, the whole class. I think the favorite part of most people who attend the class. So first, we're going to describe what a real retirement plan is, and we're also going to describe what it isn't. This is literally what we do in the class. And if you want to get a sneak peek of what a real plan looks like, a sample of a real comprehensive plan that took 50 hours to build, running hundreds of iterations with CFPs, CPAs, attorneys, and wealth managers, you can go to the charity's website. You can go to refedu.org, refedu.org, and go check out the webinar called Sample Plan. I believe it's about 40 minutes long. We will go over that same plan in the class, and we do this so we can establish a baseline of what you understand. Because when you first see this, conceptually, you'll understand, some of you might understand a lot of it, but you won't know when and how to apply or how to ask the right questions to make sure teams are doing this for you. So at the end of the class, Michael, we go, after spending 8 hours teaching them about the math that drove this plan, we then take them back into the plan to show them how much they actually retained. And the intent of that is to build your confidence that you will understand enough after attending this class to go choose the right teams, to hire the right people, so you can have the courage to have the retirement you have earned. But without this math, this knowledge, and understanding the right questions to ask, you will settle and press the easy button and settle for a pass-fail retirement. The 4% rules, you'll file for all the default rules that Vanguard, Schwab, eMoney, Money Guide Pro, Right Capital all use for the retirement plans.

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1: Understand the math and understand the right things to ask to get these outcomes, Michael.
2: Yeah, I mean, you mentioned it. One of my favorite parts of the class also is at the end when we go through the plan again at the end, because we walk through the plan to start the class. And whenever I'm looking at the audience, it's a lot of confused looks and a lot of people thinking, what in the world is going on? And then 8 hours later, after all the education, we go through the exact same plan and people are pointing out, that piece. Oh, those dots connect. Oh, that makes sense. Oh, I understand that now. So there is proof of when people walked in that morning, they did not know what they were looking at. And then when they're walking out that evening, now they are armed with this knowledge of what to go look for when they're choosing a team.
1: Yeah, I know that you listeners, some of you might know what a QCD is, Qualified Charitable Distribution. 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
9: Quick snap, back to pass, pressure coming. Allen spins out of it, throws deep, looking for Palmer, and it's picked off. Allen tried to go for all the marbles, and Woodson ran under it and picked it off.
10: There's a fine line between, you know, being courageous and being reckless. Every situation is an opportunity to learn from, and, you know,